0: join hands with fellow legislators and then slash $1 trillion from Medicaid to target waste, fraud, and abuse. Two GOP lawmakers from Georgia introducing impeachment resolutions against a black federal judge in Atlanta. Eleanor Ross was disciplined after an investigation revealed she had sex with a police officer in her chambers, attended a partisan political event, and lied to investigators probing the apparent misconduct. Representatives Clay Fuller and Andrew Clyde filed the resolutions, with Clyde writing on social media that the judge's deeply disturbing actions prove she is incapable of displaying integrity or impartiality. She must be removed. The House Judiciary Committee will decide whether to begin impeachment proceedings against Ross. Federal judges have lifetime appointments and can only be removed from the bench through impeachment. Ross was nominated to the Northern District of Georgia in 2014 by former President Obama and later confirmed by the Senate. Superintendents from some of the largest school districts in the country in the hot seat from House Republicans today. The Committee on Education and Workforce holding a hearing billed as breaking trust, attacks on parental rights, inappropriate content, and legal abuses in America's schools. Superintendents representing public schools in Chicago, San Francisco, and Virginia's Loudoun County are testifying. Stay informed, stay connected, and subscribe. Follow VIA News This Hour wherever you get your podcasts. I'm Terry McCree for the Black Information Network.
1: 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It's Tavis Smiley on Chicago's Essential Storyteller, WBON.

0: gets no love from Faith Evans. Actually, that's not true. We're giving Faith a lot of love today. Today is Faith Evans' birthday. And every day, as you know, during the month of June, Black Music Month, we choose a different artist of the day. And we play the best of their catalog all 3 hours of this program, weaving in and out of great conversations with great guests like Wendell Pierce, who I'll bring on here in just a second. But we choose a different artist of the day. Yesterday was Sarah Vaughn. Today is Faith Evans. Who knows who tomorrow? Maybe Chris Breezy tomorrow. I don't know. Kanye, somebody. Different genre every day. Different artists, but we're going to cover everything in the month of June as we do every year. And I love the month of June because it gives us a good excuse for a lot of great music bouncing in and out of these dialogues with these guests. So today is Faith Evans. Happy birthday, Faith Evans. We're playing the best of Faith all 3 hours today. Two conversations in this hour. On the B-side, Samuel James, a Black blues musician, journalist, and storyteller from Maine, explains to us how a military veteran with a Nazi tattoo and a history of making racist comments became their state's Democratic nominee for the U.S. Senate last night when Graham Plattner won the primary yesterday to face off against Susan Collins this fall. I can't wait to hear what he has to say about Graham Plattner. You know my point of view about Graham Plattner. It might be a squabble up on the backside of this hour. We shall see. But I am delighted to welcome back to this program once again award-winning actor-vist Wendell Pierce to talk about his trifecta. And actually, I lied about you. It ain't a trifecta. Let me start with the trifecta, though, of present performances. Othello, Tom Clancy's Jack Ryan Ghost War, and the police procedural Elsbeth, and that's not to mention Raising Kanan. Fifth and final season starts this Friday. That doesn't mention They Fight. I'm going to try to squeeze in the trailer for that. That's an upcoming Hulu project. This Negro's busy. And how he even has 30 minutes to talk to me, I don't know. Wendell, I love you. Ain't nothing you can do about it. How are you, sir?
1: I'm doing great, Tavis. I always have time for you, brother, and time for KBLA.
0: You are too kind. You are too kind. I was saying earlier, on top of all of this, he owns the station in New Orleans, on which this program is heard every day. For that, I am eternally grateful. I've said it many times. I will say it again. When I went into syndication, 50 stations ago, the very first station that put me on, which technically means you're syndicated when you're on more than one station. The very all you need is two, but the station that allowed me to say that this show is nationally syndicated was my friend Wendell Pierce and his amazing station in New Orleans. So Wendell, as always, I acknowledge you publicly and privately. Thank you, and I'm glad the show is still working for you.
1: Oh yes, definitely. You are one of the great highlights of WBLK 1230 AM in New Orleans, which is our station, and so you are heard loud and clear in the Big Easy.
0: I love it.
1: Right now.
0: Yeah, I love it. I love it. Let me ask you right quick on the business tip, then we'll jump into the art stuff. How are things for you? And I raise that because we know that Donald Trump has gone in on all kinds of media. He got people bending knees like crazy in our media space. And I know as the guy running this station here that it's been very difficult for independent media, for Black-owned media. I'm glad that we are holding on. Just give me a top line as to how you all are navigating this bizarre moment in this democracy.
1: Well, you have to be steadfast in what your belief is and what your mission is, because that's why WBOK is a legacy station. It was the place that gave voice to the voiceless, decades ago. You know, you could hear about a fish fry on Friday and Martin Luther King coming on Sunday. So when you hold fast to your mission, there will be those who do not have your best interests at heart. You will face administrative hurdles and obstacles like this administration places on media, and then also as an independent Black media owned entity, understanding and reminding people that this is their platform. This is an opportunity for them to have a voice. And if you lose that voice, you lose the ability to have an impact in a positive way on your community. And also just to remind those business owners that this is a great platform to make sure that people know about your business and that we can exercise our right of self-determination and create an economic engine for you.
0: Yep.
1: So I'm fighting that battle just like you, sir, but the mission continues.
0: It does indeed. It does indeed. And I am grateful again to Wendell Pierce for being the very first station that carried this program in syndication. We're blessed to have many now across the country, but he was the first. And again, I forever am indebted to my friend Wendell Pierce. When we come forward, we'll jump into all these all these projects. We'll take them one at a time. I'm thrilled to be in conversation one more again with Wendell Pierce on Tavis Smiley.

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1: Charitable listening.
0: It's why everybody wants to talk to Tavis. Tavis. The conversation continues when we come forward.
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5: I'd like an estimate to install a sprinkler system in the forest.
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5: 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It is the forest.
4: I don't follow.
5: Well, I'm calling around for estimates to install sprinklers throughout our forests.
4: What?
5: Let me explain. We're a grassroots group looking for funding to combat people's recklessness with fire in the forest. We can't get funding if we don't have an estimate, so, you know.
4: Are you serious?
5: Yeah. We're calling it the National Sprinkler System. Isn't that great?
4: You want to know how much a sprinkler system would run you for the forest?
5: Uh-huh.
4: That doesn't even make sense, sir.
5: Oh, no. Oh, you know what? You're right. Maybe we should just map out Olympic National Forest first.
4: Is this a joke?
5: No. Imagine being able to flip a switch and put a fire out.
4: Flip a switch. You know how much land you're talking about?
5: I know. It seems big, Joe.
4: It ain't seems big.
5: Well, they built that pipeline thing. That's
4: no,
5: pretty big.
4: No. I'm sorry. I can't help.
5: Wait, Joe.
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0: Today's Faith's birthday, so we're playing Faith Evans as our artist of the day here in Black Music Month. We're continuing our dialogue right now. There was Wendell Pierce, award-winning actor, busy. I want to just run through these projects, Wendell. First of all, why are you doing this to yourself, Wendell? Like, why so many projects at once, man?
1: Well, it's really not at once. They all just happen to be coming out at the same time, but I try to think of my year as in quarters. So, you know, I'm doing a play in this quarter and then television in the next quarter. I tried to get into film in the next quarter and whatever in the fourth quarter. Then I'm just also, man, in that point in life where I want to build a body of work and doing the projects that I've been fearful of, but now having the courage to do, like Othello, like Death of a Salesman. Then, you know, just also trying to broaden my scope and work with artists that I haven't worked with before and be as diverse. I'm thinking about the body of work that I've always wanted to create.
0: You mentioned Othello, the courage to do Othello. Unpack that for me.
1: Shakespeare challenges you in so many different ways. First of all, with the text itself, the technique of being able to get that across, the emotional life that you have to build on to make that so strong and so real that it induces behavior. There's the psychological journey that this character takes when it comes to betrayal. And it's also one of the great roles in the English canon. I also like the aspect of the fact that here we have this 400-year-old play that still speaks to the racism in the world. And some even consider the play itself racist, right? Because it's Shakespeare speaking to the people at the time, and Iago actually conspires with the audience to destroy this black man. I don't see it that way. I see it as a demonstration of racism, and not the play being racist itself. I think a lot of people come to that conclusion because what happens is, as Othello, you're the title character, but by intermission, all they've heard from is Iago. And then you have some heavy lifting to do to gain the hearts and minds of the audience and have your impact afterwards.
0: Yeah. Is there a point in your career? Obviously, you're doing it now. But you'll take my point. Is there a time in your career when, as an actor, you can only speak for Wendell, of course. As an actor, where one feels better, more confident playing Othello?
1: A friend of mine came the other night who played the role, and he said, you know, you picked the perfect time to do it. Sometimes people do it when they're too young, and sometimes people do it when they're too old. There is a May-December relationship there between Othello and Desdemona and all. I think it's just the perfect time of where I was in this third act of life. Third act of my career, 40 years deep into it. I had an opportunity to play it in 1992, and I know now that it would have been too soon. You know, I wouldn't have the facility to do it then. I didn't understand how to do a role of this size to sustain it for the 2.5 hours to sustain it. So I think it's the perfect timing to do it.
0: I was in New York recently, and I think you'll appreciate this. On the way back from New York, I was watching on the plane Tom Clancy's Jack Ryan Ghost War. So it is everywhere, including on American Airlines. Talk to me about Tom Clancy's Jack Ryan Ghost War.
1: So here I am playing the CIA deputy director, and I'm speeding through the streets of London going 80 miles an hour. It was a thrill ride of an action movie to do. For me, the hardest thing was to not smile all the time because it felt like I was on a roller coaster, you know? So when you're shooting action movies, it's like you're like a little kid, you know, in the candy store. What I like about being a part of the Jack Ryan franchise is I've been able to travel the world, one. We shot this in London, Dubai, New York, which was great. I've lived in Colombia. I've lived in Budapest for 2 years. Montreal, Paris. I've shot all over the world. I like that. Also, I actually challenged the CIA officers that I met who were African American and said, "Hey, how do you reconcile working with this agency?" Mm. And they were able to give me their insight. They said, one in particular, Mel, said, "Wendell, we fight racism, right? Mm. We fight injustice, right? That's what my core principle is as a man. And I chose, if I'm going to fight that within this country and within this agency, I felt the best place to do it is within the agency."
0: Yeah.
1: And he said, "It's the same way that you reconcile being an American. You don't accept everything that this country is doing, has done, and you fight against it, doing it in the future." And he said, "I choose to be a part of this agency to combat that and fight it from the inside instead of from the outside."
0: Yeah.
1: And so that actually is a conflict and a wonderful dilemma and complexity to being able to play the role and be an officer of the Central Intelligence Agency and, you know, be a man of color. Yeah. So I like that aspect. I actually wish the producers would go into that and lean into it a little bit more.
0: I was just about to ask, when you hear that from real persons, I say real person, I mean persons who are actually inside the CIA, when you hear that, I was about to ask whether or not you take that and try to weave some of that into your role, but I hear you saying now you hope the producers might lean into something like that.
1: Yeah, well, I do lean into it,
0: right,
1: into the role. If take in particular Betty Gabriel, who plays the director,
0: mm-hmm,
1: African-American woman.
0: Oh, yeah.
1: And when we are first introduced, we have a conflict. And I challenge her in that same way that I challenge the agents or the officers that I met. And we had a wonderful relationship that grew out of that because she has seen me as a mentor, and has now gone on to be a director. That's the reason she brings me along as a deputy director. And, you know, she has a great line that even says, you know, "I admire you, I respect you, but don't underestimate the courage I have to fire your ass." You know, and it empowered her and gave her agency as a woman and a woman of color, which I appreciated. And then media is media, man.
0: Yeah.
1: Just to see us as leading the CIA.
0: Oh, yeah.
1: Says everything about it. Right.
0: Yep.
1: I'm sure we triggered a lot of people when they all of a sudden look at a black woman leading the CIA. The other thing is they took some of that information and of course they gave it to the lead of the series. They gave it to John Krasinski.
0: Yeah.
1: Right. So he actually in the first season got to say the very thing that that I discovered from African-American officers. You know,
0: yeah.
1: Hey, the only way I can really have an impact is to work on the inside of the CIA, yeah, if I want to change what this agency is all about. And I was like, oh, man, that should have been my line.
0: Such is the nature of the game. Such is the nature of the game. All right, so that's Othello, Tom Clancy's Jack Ryan Ghost War. I loved it. Watch it on the plane the other day. You should check it out. Elsbeth, talk to me, Wendell.
1: Now, Elsbeth is the diversity of genre even. It's a quirky comedy. It is the great Kerry Preston playing Elsbeth Tassioni, who is the female version of Columbo, really. You know, this quirky, funny lawyer who happens to see things that other people miss. And she's the best officer that I have. She's a thorn in my side. And our relationship is sort of like Lou Grant and Mary Tyler Moore, you know, on the Mary Tyler Moore show.
0: Oh, yeah.
1: She is a thorn in my side, but she's the best investigator I have, unfortunately. And she's there to watch us because she's she's from the consent decree to watch the NYPD to make sure they're doing things right. And ultimately, she's the one that becomes the best detective in my squad. So it is and it starts every week with a murder. It's mm-hmm. not a whodunit, it's a howdunit.
0: Mm-hmm.
1: Because you see, the audience sees what happens right from the beginning and who it is. And then they're going to see, how is Elsbeth going to figure this out? right? And that's the fun of the show. And we have great guest artists on every week. You know, it's kind of, it's a throwback to what Columbo was like in those shows back in the 70s, where this week, you know, you have a guest star. We had Patti LuPone and Blair Underwood and Vanessa Williams, and we've had Tracy Ullman on twice, and Nathan Lane, and the list goes on and on. So that's a great show to have. Yeah. It's on CBS, and it's actually a family show that starts with a murder.
0: Hey, try that on for size. A family show that starts with a murder.
1: So you get to see you get to see me in a
0: different
1: light there.
0: Yeah,
1: so.
0: Yeah, yeah. I'm thinking of Prince. This is Black Music Month. We chose Prince the other day as we were celebrating his birthday on Sunday, and sadly the 10th anniversary of his passing this year. And Prince would always say in concert, "So many hits, so little time." I'm feeling that way about William Pierce now. So many projects, so little time. I ain't got but 3 minutes left, and I still got three projects to cover. Raising Canaan. Fifth and final season starts this Friday. I love you in Raising Canaan.
1: So what I love about Raising Canaan is you see me as a cop so many times. Now you get to see me as a robber. Snaps, who is OG, used to be a bank robber, financing the drug trade, and along with his beautiful wife, Pops. Snaps and Pops.
0: I love y'all. I love y'all in this series.
1: Are running the game.
0: Yeah.
1: And we have a backstory too, which is, you know, Snap, Crackle, and Pop. So what happened to Crackle? But you get to see me literally as a cop and a robber.
0: I love it.
1: And I love it. And I love the OG character of Snaps. Yeah. On that.
0: It's been a great series. Again, the fifth and final season starts this Friday. I'll be watching. You will as well. If you follow the first four seasons, it's amazing. So, again, fifth and final season starts this Friday. I was going to play the trailer, but I ain't got time because you got so many projects. Say a quick word.
1: The last one I really want to mention is a beautiful film, a really beautiful film, led by Andre Holland that we did called They Fight.
0: Yep, that's it.
1: And it is going to be on Hulu and Disney Plus. We premiered Monday night at the Tribeca Film Festival. And Andre Holland is just one of the best actors we have in our generation. And I've been waiting to work with him again. We worked on Selma together. He played Andrew Young and I played Hosea Williams.
0: That's right.
1: And so now we got a chance to work together again. It's about a gym in Southeast D.C. He's coming and trying to reclaim his life after getting out of prison and having some issues with his life and trying to reclaim. And so what is it that you fight for? You fight for family, you fight for reclamation, you fight for yourself, you know, and that's what this movie is about. It's a beautiful movie. It's poetic.
0: Yeah.
1: It's in Tribeca Film Festival right now. And it comes on Hulu July 17th. Well, I'm very proud of it.
0: Yeah.
1: And I think it's so lovely. It's so demonstrative of what we do in our communities to save each other and do whatever we can to lift each other up, even in the most troubling times. It's a movie about exercising your right of self-determination in spite of all the obstacles placed in front of you.
0: Yeah, my time window was tight here. I'm out of time now, as a matter of fact. He owns the station, so he knows how this works. We will play the trailer for you. Miles, let's find somewhere to play this two-minute trailer for this Hulu project, They Fight. I want the audience to hear it. Wendell talked about it, and that's a beautiful thing. He's now 40 years deep in this career. He's playing Othello at the Shakespeare Theater Company in Washington, D.C. until June 28th. That's Shakespeare Theater, spelled T-R-E, ShakespeareTheater.org, ShakespeareTheater.org. If you're in the D.C. area or headed that way, you've got a few more days to check him out on stage as Othello at the Shakespeare Theater Company until June 28th. All the other projects we've discussed, you know how to find them. Wendell, as I said, you're a busy guy, but I always appreciate you taking time to talk to me for 30 minutes. I will talk to you soon, man. I love you much.
1: And happy birthday to Faith.
0: I will let her know. I'll let her. We'll pass that on to her, man. All right, Wendell, be good. More of Tavis Smiley when we come forward.
2: Why does Tavis say, when we come forward?
3: Because he's not going back.
2: And you don't have to go back either. Forward ever, backward never. More of Tavis Smiley when we come forward.
4: Hope you're having a wonderful Wednesday evening, Chicago. I'm Logan Page, and here's what's happening in your local and national news. The Chicago Board of Education delayed renewal decisions for several charter schools after debating performance and oversight standards. Only one of seven renewal cases was approved during the vote. Charter school supporters rallied ahead of the decision, calling for stability and approvals. The outcome reflects ongoing disagreements within the board over accountability, equity, and the role of charter schools in Chicago public schools. In other news, severe thunderstorms caused a temporary ground stop at Chicago's O'Hare International Airport as storms moved through the area, leading to flight delays and disruptions. The Federal Aviation Administration halted departing flights bound for O'Hare while the storms passed through. Operations resumed after conditions improved, but delays continued to ripple through the airport. Forecasters warned that additional rounds of severe weather could impact the Chicago area throughout the day. In other news, the Cleveland Clinic is emphasizing the importance of sleep for brain health and overall well-being. Sleep specialist Nancy Fulberry says poor sleep can cause irritability and make it harder to think clearly or focus on daily tasks. She warns that long-term sleep problems may increase the risk of conditions like Alzheimer's disease. Fulberry recommends avoiding phones before bed, keeping a consistent wake-up time, and seeking diagnosis if a sleeping disorder may be involved. In other news, some opioid addiction patients are getting more time to receive substitute treatment during the month of July. A Drug Enforcement Administration rule published this week gives doctors, offices, and addiction treatment centers 45 days to use certain pharmacy-sent medicine. DEA says the window could mean fewer missed appointments, less wasted medicine, and more patients treated. The old limit was 14 days.
5: You would too if every night you seen the same thing. Money wall to wall, young famous. Spend it all, when you die you can't take it with you. Bottle of rosé.
4: 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Developer 10 Interactive has unveiled a limited-time mission centered on the rapper, who appears as a character called the Wizard. The mission is available for free for a limited time until July 5th. 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

0: I'm Tavish Meyer. That's Faith Evans. I got a little treat for you right quick. As you know, June is Black Music Month. And every day on this program, we choose a different artist of the day. We call it our artist in residence. And we tap into the best of their catalog all 3 hours of our program, weaving in and out of these conversations with our guests. We play the best of their contributions. I can't imagine the soundtrack of my life without Faith Evans on it. We chose Faith Evans today because today is Faith's birthday. And I get a chance right now, live on the radio, to say happy birthday, Faith Evans. How are you?
1: Hey, Tavish, I'm doing well. How are you?
0: If I complained, I'd be an ingrate. How are you enjoying your birthday?
1: It's pretty good. We are doing a little boat ride. I'm in Florida with my family.
0: Right.
1: And, just going to hang out real quick for a couple of hours.
0: So my phone call interrupted your boat ride. I'm sorry, Faith.
1: It's okay. Very few people can do that.
0: Okay, I feel special with it. I'm not gonna hold you. I just wanted to call and wish you happy birthday. We love you. As I said a moment ago, I know I speak for more persons than myself. We can't imagine the soundtrack of our lives without your music on it. And we get a chance every June, as you well know, to celebrate the best of our musical tradition. Yesterday we did Sarah Vaughan, all 3 hours. We've done Curtis Mayfield. We did Peabo Bryson the day he died, the day after he died. So we get a chance to do all the different genres. And because it was your birthday day, we chose you as our artist of the day. So thank you for the music you've given us, Faith. We love you. Enjoy the rest of your birthday.
1: No, thank you. I appreciate you. Thank you so much.
0: All right. Good to have you on. There's Faith Evans, y'all. We get a chance. How cool is that? To say hello to Faith and happy birthday to her on her actual birthday. More Faith Evans as we move through the next hour and a half of this program. But that was cool to say hello to Faith Evans. I called her and she picked up. So, okay, why not say happy birthday on the air? Stevie Wonder gave us that honor one day a few years ago. Faith Evans picked up, and so we get a chance to say hello to her as well. All right, now let me push on with the rest of this show. What a great conversation, Wendell Pierce. Thank you, Wendell, for calling in today. I'm delighted now to talk to Samuel James, who is, speaking of music, a black blues musician himself, but he's also a journalist and storyteller from Maine. And I invited him on to, as best he can, explain to me and this national audience how a military veteran with a Nazi tattoo, that is, and a history of making racist comments, became their state's Democratic nominee for the U.S. Senate when Graham Platner last night won the primary to face off against Susan Collins this fall. Samuel James, an honor to have you on this program, sir. How are you today?
2: Well, thank you for having me, Tavis Smiley. I appreciate your asking me to be here.
0: Man, my great honor. Let me mention right now your Substack piece called Banned Histories of Race in America and your podcast, 99 Years, The Deliberate Creation of the Whitest State in the Nation. So he has a podcast, he has a Substack, and I want to put all that out there up front to let you know how to tap into the work that he has done. But let me just make the most of the time that we have here. Tell us what happened. We've been following this Senate race. Of all the primaries yesterday, this is the one the nation was focused on. Could Graham Platner pull this off with all these controversies that have come out? If he can upset Susan Collins this November, it might mean Democrats taking control of the Senate. That's why there's so much riding on this race. So let me just start by asking, is Graham Platner the best y'all could do for a Democratic nominee with this kind of history?
2: Well, Maine is a very complicated place.
0: Right.
2: You know, its history involving especially black people, it has wavered back and forth quite a bit. We became a state in 1820, and in that constitution, we enshrined the right to vote for black men in 1820, long before, you know, the Voting Rights Act or the 15th Amendment. And we, during slavery, when, there were fugitive slave laws that demanded that everybody turn in anybody who had escaped enslavement, Maine passed things called personal liberty laws, which were basically a refusal to do anything having to do with fugitive slave laws. There's a historian named Jerry Desmond, who says, like, if a slave owner or his agent came to the state looking for anybody, they would be lucky to escape the state unharmed. Mm-hmm. But then there's another history as well, right? In 1910, you know, a lot of black communities, especially in the North, begin as the Great Migration starts. Mm-hmm. And in Maine, we had a thing where the governor didn't like that idea at all. and we committed an ethnic cleansing against a mixed race community here in the state on Malaga Island. We pushed everybody off the island. We took their, when I say we, I mean Mainers.
0: Sure, sure, sure.
2: We pushed, we destroyed their buildings. We had people committed. We dug their graves out of their ground. And at the time, this was highly publicized in a magazine called Harper's, which was essentially the internet for 1910, 1911. And so you have to imagine, if you're a black person coming up to Maine from the South and you hear about this, you're probably going to stop in Boston, you know?
0: Mm-hmm.

0: And so when you have a guy like Graham Plattner, I think a lot of people, it's difficult for people to look at those things in the state. And I think a lot of people right now are really thinking like, well, what's a vote? It's a vote against Trump. Mm-hmm. You know, I think he's taken everything over, a lot of the conversations. And I think it's really hard to get into the minutiae of the important things.
1: Yeah. So I hear that. First of all, let me just say thank you for that history of Maine. I just learned a lot about the state of Maine that I didn't know. I know this audience across the country is deeply appreciative of you just leaning in, and I'm glad I gave you that 3 or 4 minutes just to break that down. So that backstory, that framing is critically important. When we come forward now, I do want to ask you some questions now that we understand the history of the state of Maine as it relates to these issues of race. And representation. So I tell you now a couple of things I want to ask. I heard your point loud and clear that people saw this in many respects as a vote against Trump. That I get. The question is, what is it a vote for? I know it's a vote against Trump, but what's a vote? What's it a vote for? This guy has a Nazi tattoo. What am I voting for? He has a history of making racist comments. What am I voting for? He has a history of sexist comments. What am I voting for? So I see the vote against Trump. What is it a vote for? And as I'm talking about this out loud, I'm thinking of Pete Hegseth, Defense Secretary, or as they call it, Department of War. He got a Nazi tattoo. So is this the new normal, y'all? Are we now just going to accept the fact that we elect and appoint people in the country to positions of moral authority and power who are walking around with Nazi tattoos on their bodies? I mean, is this the new normal? I got some questions for Sam when we come forward. Sam James on Tavis Smiley.

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3: Tavis Smiley and Sam James, who is a blues musician and journalist and storyteller, has his own Substack called Banned Histories of Race in America, a podcast called 99 Years, the Deliberate Creation of the Whitest State in the Nation. Pleased to have him on to try to explain to us how Graham Plattner became the man, that guy, who won the Democratic primary yesterday in Maine to face Susan Collins this fall. Never mind all the drama in his backstory, the sexist comments, the racist comments, the Nazi tattoo he's wearing right now, not unlike Pete Hegseth. He has a Nazi tattoo. So let me ask, my time is getting tight. Let me ask you, Sam, directly. I heard you loud and clear. The audience heard you. You see this. Many saw this as a vote against Donald Trump. That we get. But what was it a vote for?
4: Yeah. I don't know. Do we still vote for things?
3: Yeah. That's a good question, brother. That's a good question.
4: I would tell you that his supporters would tell you that, you know, Plattner has apologized for the tattoo. He's claimed he did not understand what it is, and he had it covered up. And he, you know, there are members of our Jewish community here in the state who support him. And I think people want to take him at his word. Mm-hmm. And I think that speaks to, you know, an optimism.
3: Yeah. Is it? I can see it speaking to an optimism, to use your word. I can also see it as white entitlement, given the history of Maine that you laid out earlier. So is it just taking him at his word, or is it white elitism? Because I can tell you right now, if a Negro were running for that seat in Maine, and you made a bunch of sexist comments about white women, and a bunch of racist comments about Jews, you know we wouldn't even be in this conversation right now, Sam.
4: No, yeah, listen, I ain't gonna argue with you. But I will say that, you know, the Senate itself is an act of white elitism. You know, the black population of California is almost four times larger than the entire population of Wyoming, mm-hmm. which is the reddest state, and both states get two senators, right? The entire thing diminishes black vote,
3: right. You know,
4: across the country. So even to participate in some way, you know, which is why, you know, I'm always quick to point out that we build communities in ways that have to navigate this, and we always have.
3: Yeah. Back to Pete Hegseth. He's sporting one of these tattoos as well. To your point, Mr. Plattner, say he didn't know what it was. I don't buy that argument, but he did cover it up. is this like the new normal that these are the kinds of people on the right and the left that are going to make it through in the years to come?
4: You'd be the kinds of people with terrible tattoos,
3: yeah,
4: oh,
3: and terrible tattoos and terrible POVs.
4: Terrible POVs. Well, I mean, Plattner's what he says is very, very different, you know, than what
3: right.
4: Pete Hegseth says.
3: True,
4: and I know it's a difficult thing to take people at their word, and I don't know how much I even do it. You know, I mean, I'm not really here to defend Graham Plattner. As I said, I'm not a believer in the Senate anyway.
3: Yeah, yeah.
4: But I hate to speculate at the future, because if you had told me that Donald Trump would be president once,
3: yeah.
4: I wouldn't have believed you, yep. Let alone twice.
3: Yep. So, I hear that. When we come forward in our remaining moments, I do want to ask, given what Sandy said a moment ago, he's not here to defend Graham Plattner. I respect that and I appreciate that. I do want to ask you what he does know about black folk in Maine. He started this conversation with the history of Maine, the racist history of Maine, not unlike every other state in this country for that matter. So we can't be territorial about that. But I do want to ask him what he can tell me about black persons, residents, fellow citizens in Maine, and how they have interpreted this campaign, given some of the things that Mr. Plattner has said, at least in the past. He's apologized for them, as Samuel said, but how did black folk in Maine process this? That's my extra question when we come forward on Tavis Smiley.
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0: You are indeed. Got two more minutes here with Samuel James, a tight two, blues musician, journalist, storyteller, has his own podcast called 99 Years, the deliberate creation of the whitest state in the nation, has his own Substack called Banned Histories of Race in America. That's how you find Samuel James beyond this conversation today, for which I am grateful. 2 minutes to go. Sam, what can you tell me about beyond your own POV? Is there any data at this point about how black people voted, or tell about the black folks you've been talking to, how they process this Graham Platinum situation?
1: Yeah, well, I mean, I can tell you there's no shortage of folks, you know, who just heard about the tattoo and that was it for them.
0: Right.
1: Right.
0: Right.
1: But, you know, there's others, especially a lot of elders in the state who remember that Lyndon Johnson was the kind of guy who threw around the N-word and he signed the Voting Rights Act. Mm-hmm. You know, so I think the hope is that we can push him, you know, or that he will at least hold true to his word, mm-hmm. you know, which is all we can kind of hope for anybody running for anything, I guess.
0: Yeah. As one who's lived in this state, how long you been in Maine now?
1: Oh, I'm from here.
0: Yeah, from born and raised here. So, mm-hmm. what's your history well. This ain't your first rodeo. You do the podcast about this, so you know it better than anybody. What's your gut tell you? You looked in this guy's eyes. I haven't had a chance to do that. What's your gut tell you about how he's going to show up if he pulls this off in November?
1: Well, I'll tell you, I have met him. We talked quite a bit back in November.
0: Right.
1: And I'll tell you, we had conversations about Reconstruction, about James Baldwin. He is not an ignorant man.
0: Right.
1: And so he knows the right path. Whether or not he'll take it, you know, cross your fingers.
0: No, that's a fair answer. That's a fair answer. We'll leave it right there. Yeah, you can tell from his presentations. He ain't stupid at all. He's bright. Mm-hmm. He's bright. He's eloquent. He knows how to rally a crowd. So no, as a candidate, I mean, aside from all this stuff that came out later on the stump, he knows how to do it. I don't know if he knows how to govern. I guess we'll figure that out. But I understand those persons who want anybody, that's going to push back on the Trump agenda. And if Democrats have a chance to win back the Senate because he beat Susan Collins, I understand the argument. I just, a little uncomfortable about it. Samuel James, thank you for your time, man. I appreciate you. All the best to you, sir.
1: Thank you for having me.
0: Good to have you on this program. More of Tabby Smiley when we come forward.
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3: Here's Bea Yenners now. Senator Mark Warner is criticizing President Trump's choice for acting director of national intelligence.
4: Most all of my Republican colleagues have agreed and called him out. Nope, I'm not sure there's anyone that said this guy is qualified.
3: Appearing on Fox News Sunday, the Virginia Democrat called Bill Pulte grossly unqualified. A New York jury has convicted a man of manslaughter as a hate crime in the killing of black dancer O'Shea Sibley. Dmitry Popov was also found guilty on other charges, though acquitted of murder as a hate crime. Sentencing is set for June 30th, bringing some closure to Sibley's family and the LGBTQ+ community. And Jay-Z is headed back to the stage with a series of major shows. He's set to perform a 30th anniversary concert at SoFi Stadium in Los Angeles on October 23rd, along with a Paris show on September 10th and a 3-night run at Yankee Stadium in July. Get BIN News now on demand 24/7 on the iHeartRadio app. Back to Terry McCready.
5: On this vote, the yeas are 52, the nays are 47. This bill, as amended, is passed.
6: An immigration enforcement bill on President Trump's desk after a House vote yesterday. It will fund ICE and Border Patrol through the end of the president's term. The measure includes $38 billion for ICE and $26 billion for Border Patrol. The passage comes after a government shutdown and weeks of delays before it finally cleared the Senate last week. Senator Raphael Warnock meeting this week with Speaker Mike Johnson after the Republican leader asked for a private meeting to discuss Warnock's comments about Johnson's faith. In a recent interview, Warnock spoke with the New York Times about the speaker praying just before the president's so-called Big Beautiful Bill passed last year.
7: To pray that lawmakers might have the courage to stand up to their party, to stand up to the special interests, and protect seniors in nursing homes and pregnant mothers on Medicaid and children who risk going to school hungry every single day. And with these snap cuts, this body is about to make it worse.
6: Warnock debating the GOP mega bill on the Senate floor. The spending package included tax cuts and reductions in social service programs. Warnock, the pastor of a popular church in the Peach State, describing himself as a Matthew 25 Christian, referring to the chapter where Jesus describes the responsibility of the faithful to treat the hungry and sick with compassion. Warnock wondered how Johnson could deliver a lengthy prayer, join hands with fellow legislators, and then slash $1 trillion from Medicaid to target waste, fraud, and abuse. Two GOP lawmakers from Georgia introducing impeachment resolutions against a black federal judge in Atlanta. Eleanor Ross was disciplined after an investigation revealed she had sex with a police officer in her chambers, attended a partisan political event, and lied to investigators probing the apparent misconduct. Representatives Clay Fuller and Andrew Clyde filed the resolutions, with Clyde writing on social media that the judge's deeply disturbing actions prove she is incapable of displaying integrity or impartiality. She must be removed. The House Judiciary Committee will decide whether to begin impeachment proceedings against Ross. Federal judges have lifetime appointments and can only be removed from the bench through impeachment. Ross was nominated to the Northern District of Georgia in 2014 by former President Obama and later confirmed by the Senate. Superintendents from some of the largest school districts in the country in the hot seat from House Republicans today. The Committee on Education and Workforce holding a hearing billed as breaking trust, attacks on parental rights, inappropriate content, and legal abuses in America's schools. Superintendents representing public schools in Chicago, San Francisco, and Virginia's Loudoun County are testifying. Stay informed, stay connected, and subscribe. 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I'm Terry McCree for the Black Information Network.
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0: the best of Faith Evans all 3 hours of our show today. June is Black Music Month, and you know how we do it around here. We choose a different artist of the day every day and tap into the best of their catalog. If you missed last hour, you missed a treat. We talked to Faith last hour. I called her. I got a few folk in my phone after all these years of doing this. I know a few people. So I called her, and she picked up, and I put it right on the air. And we were able to wish her happy birthday on her special natal day. She said, "Tyrus, I'm in Florida, and I'm on a cruise ship with my family, and ain't but a couple of folk that can interrupt me with my family and put me live on the radio, but you are one of them." And I said, "Thank you, Faith." So we got a chance to say hello to Faith on her birthday. And as I said earlier, I can't imagine the soundtrack of my life without Faith on it. I have two guests I'm about to introduce here in a second here, and they admitted off the air that they were crushing on Faith back in the day, too, like all the rest of us. Everybody loves some Faith Evans back in the day. Still do. And she's still putting out great music. And again, we love that it is her birthday. And because of that, we chose her as our artist in residence today. Yesterday was Sarah Vaughn. So we, a few days before that, was Curtis Mayfield. Peebo Bryson died last week, sadly. We played Peebo for 3 hours the next day. So we're hitting all the genres of music all throughout the month of June. Who knows who it'll be tomorrow. But we cover all the music genres, pick a great artist, and play the best of their music in and out of these conversations on this program for 3 hours. That's why I love June. It's a great excuse to play some great music all 3 hours of this program. Even though it's talk, we love weaving in the music. Speaking of talk, I'm glad to be in the final hour today with two talkers. I've been looking forward to this conversation. I can tell already I ain't going to shut either one of them up in this next hour. And that's okay. That's why they're here. It's their conversation. I'm just here to try to navigate us through it. Multi-platinum musician Kevin Olusola.
1: Yeah, Olusola. That's perfect.
0: I've been working on that, man.
1: Yes,
0: that's that Nigerian thing can twist you up a little bit.
1: Understood.
0: But from this point on, you just Kevin.
2: I gave it to you one time.
1: Exactly. Yeah, just that's one it, time. Man. That's all y'all get.
0: Just one time, man. Kevin O.
1: Kevin O.
0: And international life coach Donovan D. Donnell on their new book, Designed to Succeed, A Faith-Driven Blueprint to Building the Life You Were Created to Live. Honored to have you both in studio. Kevin, how are you, sir?
1: Man, I am so good. Yesterday was my son's birthday in addition to the book release. So
0: wow.
1: It was great. We were just at the pool hanging out with the whole family, came from Camarillo. Yeah. It was a good time, man. I'm grateful.
0: And what age did he achieve yesterday?
1: 2 years old,
0: oh,
1: man.
0: Oh, you got a two-year-old.
1: I got a two-year-old.
0: Oh,
1: I got a five-year-old daughter named Kaya and a two-year-old son named Christian.
0: So I got to push you higher up on my prayer list.
1: Yes, sir.
0: You got a two-year-old.
1: Hey, you know what I mean? Oh, my goodness.
3: Yikes.
0: Yeah. Donovan, how are you, sir?
3: Man, I'm amazing, man. I'm here.
0: Man, it's good to see you, man. Good to see you both. Glad you're in studio. Again, the book is called Designed to Succeed, A Faith-Driven Blueprint to Building the Life You Were Created to Live. Before I get into the text, and I'm watching my timer, I got 2 minutes now. We'll start this, and we got the whole hour to work this out. Kevin, I'll start with you. Just say a little bit about your backstory. I mean, it's always fascinating when we get into the book and the subject matter, but I think the audience knows how I like to do this. I like to get into the backstory. That's the fascinating part for me.
1: Mm-hmm.
0: What is it that you have gone through? Tell me a bit about your life that qualifies you to write a book offering the rest of us advice. So give me 2 minutes of the Kevin Olusola backstory.
1: Oh, that's a great question. I mean, look, I have immigrant parents, my dad from Nigeria, my mom from Grenada, mm-hmm. coming to the United States to figure out how to provide this better life for their family. Mm-hmm. And then I decide that music's the thing that I'm called to do. Even though they told me, you know, pre-med is where we feel like you should go, and I loved that whole idea, mm-hmm. but, you know, I think God had different plans. And so it was a lot of me trying to figure out, how do I do what I think is authentically me, making this music that I love to make, with classical music being in my background my whole life, and wanting to pair it with more modern sounds like beatboxing and R&B and hip-hop and things like that. And then just saying, you know what, I'm going to trust this process. I'm going to trust this whole idea of making music that feels authentic to me. That's what led me to Pentatonix, from a viral video of me playing cello and beatboxing. 2011, after I graduated from college, we won the TV show The Sing Off, which was an NBC a cappella competition. But that's when the work really started, trying to understand, okay, how do we take this a cappella thing that we're doing and make it something that more people can hear and understand? And to see everything that we've done has been so amazing. I mean, the Grammys, the multi-platinum albums, right? That's the story that people look at. But the thing that I was trying to do the whole time as I was going through this is trying to validate, why am I here?
0: Mm.
1: Because at the same time, of course, you know, I'm doing these things where I think people see it looks successful, right? But I was doing it because I didn't feel like I could have the success like all my peers wanted. Yeah. Right? My peers are going to all these amazing companies and stuff like that. And I'm like, oh, wait, I'm going to make music as my career? Yeah. I'm not sure if this is possible. Mm. But that's why I now have been chasing a more fuller success. That's something that feels good from the inside out.
0: No, I love it. That's Kevin's backstory, at least a bit of it. Mm-hmm. We'll hear Donovan's backstory when we come forward, and then we'll jump straightway into the book. It is called Designed to Succeed, A Faith-Driven Blueprint. Speaking of faith, see what he did there?
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Every day, somebody somewhere is trying to silence the truth. Not on this show. For over three decades now, Tavis Smiley has been bringing you the conversation.

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0: Beth and Faith Evans all 3 hours today. Again, if you just tuned in, we talked to Faith in our second hour today, and that was a special treat for us. When we called her, she picked the phone up, and we were able to wish her happy birthday on her natal day. She was hanging out with family, but honored us anyway by grabbing the phone and agreed to come on the air so we could just wish her a happy birthday. So thank you for that, Faith. Hope you're enjoying your special birthday. And speaking of special birthdays, Kevin's son turned 2 yesterday, and so he shared the day with the release of this book. I've done, 24, 25 of these. So I know what it feels like on pub day to have this thing come out. So I'm honored to have Kevin and Donovan in studio today, the day after publication, to talk about this new book called Design to Succeed, A Faith-Driven Blueprint to Building the Life You Were Created to Live. All right, Donovan D. Donnell.
1: Yes, sir.
0: Your chance. Give me a bit about your backstory. We'll jump straightway into the text.
1: All right, man. Backstory, born and raised here in Los Angeles, California, raised by my mother. And so just like anybody from L.A. or most people from L.A., mm-hmm. I'm going to pick up at the end of Kevin's story. There's a chase. Yeah. That you're born into because of your zip code. So you got to chase the idol and become the star. And so in my pursuit to do that here in this great city, you know, inner city, dealing with the gangs and everything like that, I graduated from Dorsey High School and, you know, did great.
0: You right down the street.
1: Yeah, I was right down the street, man. Yeah. Graduated 3.8, went to Morehouse College. And what happened, brother? So listen.
0: Yeah.
1: something happened that first year in college.
0: Hold on. I love Negroes who ask and answer their own questions.
2: Right?
0: So, you know, as a matter of fact, I'm going to step out the studio. If you're gonna ask and answer questions, I don't need to be here. But go ahead, Donovan.
1: Listen,
0: yeah.
1: Listen, that's my therapist telling me to talk. Hold on. Let me do this interview.
0: I got you.
1: There's too many people talking right in my head.
0: I got you.
1: I went to Morehouse. Yeah. Put in a year there, but I, you know, always wanted to be a star. Mm-hmm. And trying to get that done in auditions in high school and stuff just didn't pan out, you know, mm-hmm. call back, but nothing really worked. Went to Atlanta and, you know, I booked some modeling stuff and, you know, mm-hmm. I thought I was the one at that mm-hmm. point, you know, and grade slipped. Graduated 3.8. Mm-hmm. First semester went down to a 1.2. Mm-hmm. I wasn't even focused mm-hmm. on school, but what I idolized became the thing I pursued the most. And so that computer science degree just went downhill. I started modeling more, came back home after my first year and got introduced to the Mel Exotic world. Mm-hmm. Had a friend who was dating a dancer. She was like, in high school, you was voted best body and you would always dance on the tables at the pep rallies. I dare you. Mm-hmm. And just like any young bull, I'm not going back down to a dare. Mm-hmm. Took the dare. 5 years later, I'm in there making cashola, mm-hmm. depleted, exhausted, lost.
0: In the Mel Exotic business.
1: Yes.
0: Yeah.
1: As a stripper, man. And yeah. So, my grandfather was a pastor, you know what I'm saying, here in L.A., so I would still go to church. And so, you know what I'm saying,
0: With your clothes on, though.
1: Yes.
0: Yeah, okay.
1: Let me tell you how those intertwined.
0: Yeah, okay.
1: I went to church in a different costume.
0: Just making sure, yeah.
1: Listen, yeah. But the glittery dollar bill still made it to the offering tray. Let's just say
0: you.
1: That.
0: I got you.
1: And nobody in the back office ever complained either.
0: Yeah, tithes and offerings.
1: Yeah, exactly.
0: Okay.
1: You know what I'm saying to you? And eventually I had to get to a point. I was like, God, like, man, this is not working. Since yeah. I was a kid, I wanted to be a husband and a father.
0: Yeah.
1: And when I left the club, it wasn't for God. It was because I wanted a wife and children. Mm-hmm. And I remember praying on the edge of the bed one day, and all I heard was quit. Mm-hmm. And so I quit. I quit the club, and I thought maybe that's how I got my wife and children. But no, they did not come. What did come was a true stripping. Mm-hmm. I ain't never been stripped. Like, when I left the club, God took everything from me. I was living in the basement of my grandfather's church, mm-hmm. sleeping on an air mattress that would not hold air. And I wake up every morning on the floor. It was just me, a weight bench, and a mirror, and like a little dresser in there. I remember looking in the mirror one day. How did I get here? Mm-hmm. And God said, you'll never know what's within until you have to live without. And from that moment, I started working in the church more, started leading Bible study, and I started going to different workshops. That's when I really got exposed to workshops and mentors. Mm-hmm. And before you knew it, man, I was on my way to becoming a life coach. I went through the training. I went through the coaching. One of my mentors took me under his wing, took me, and we did a lot of coaching in Brazil, Costa Rica, South Africa. And that's where I got my credentials. And I said, I'm going to do this full time. Wrote my first book 2017, wrote another one 2019. And I saw from that stage that I had ventured off into a lot of different arenas of life,
0: right,
1: that are very beneficial for a life coach to know about if he's going to help other people with theirs.
0: Yeah. You said a lot already. It's worth unpacking, you and Kevin. Let me just stay with you for a second here.
1: Yes, sir.
0: Donovan. First of all, just tell me very quickly about how you navigated growing up in L.A. during that period. Because the gang situation is ever present.
1: Yes, sir.
0: But there was a period in this city where it was completely off the chain.
1: You mean the gang in blue? Yeah. The cops?
0: No, the gangs. Yeah, I take your point, though. That, too.
1: Yeah.
0: It ain't either or, it's both and.
1: Exactly.
0: Right, let's go there.
1: Exactly.
0: So both were off the chain.
1: Yes, sir.
0: Just tell me a bit more about how you navigated that particular period growing up in L.A. then.
1: I think there's a stereotype that people see in, like, they think it's make-believe in movies, and we say, oh, the mother was praying for you, the grandmother was praying for you, mm-hmm. No, like, for real.
0: Yeah.
1: I mean, I am no foreigner to having guns pulled on me by the police, face down on the concrete, in the rain, guns pointed at my mom, because there's too many of us in the car. I grew up, I was born in 1980, I'm 46, and so I'm saying to you, so I came up in that era, the 80s and 90s, where, you know, that racial profiling became a really big thing.
0: Oh, yeah.
1: And navigating that, it wasn't... I want to attribute a lot of this to my mother. Mm-hmm. She put me around good men. Mm-hmm. I did not have a father in the home, but she put me around good men. Mm-hmm. And I want to say that was my saving grace. My mother putting me in a place where I can be exposed to really good men who helped me to think and see the world differently, so I didn't become my own problem. There was enough problems out in L.A. for me.
0: Yeah. You know that scripture, train up a child where he should go, and he's old, he would not depart from it.
1: Yeah.
0: Was that your experience, even as you were straying, that it never, ever left you?
1: My mom prayed, no weapon formed against him shall prosper.
0: Oh, yeah.
1: And that's why I got one of my first tattoos on my back, said untouchable, because that was a prayer she prayed over me, and I believe it works.
0: Yeah. So, Kevin, I am fascinated by how the two of y'all got together. You both have interesting backstories, but quite dissimilar.
1: Yeah,
3: for sure.
0: And yet y'all are here because you've written a book together. How did the two of you come together?
4: I mean, the book is the product of when a Grammy Award winning artist and a male exotic dancer sit to get vegan food.
1: Mm.
4: That's how this all happened. Mm. Literally, we met at a Bible study.
0: Only in L.A.
4: Only in L.A., right? I'm saying only in L.A.
0: We
4: were at a Bible study together that I was hosting. Mm-hmm. And he, you know, he's a life coach. He would just say these things that just would blow our minds.
0: Yeah.
4: So I literally went to him. And I was like, you and I are going to hang out. We have to. And he's probably like, who is this man accosting me? Like, what is this? This is crazy.
1: For sure.
4: And we go to vegan food. He doesn't even like vegan food.
1: You didn't tell me it was vegan.
4: That's
1: true.
4: I did not tell you it was vegan food. I did not tell you it was vegan food.
0: They never do, by the way. But go ahead.
4: And I'm not vegan. Yeah. I just wanted to go. But at that, that's when we were both extremely vulnerable with our own stories, right?
0: Right.
4: And I think that's when we saw, oh, wait. We're going to be brothers.
1: Yeah, man.
4: Like, that's when we're going to be brothers. Like, I showed him and told him some of the most vulnerable things I wouldn't even tell anybody. Mm-hmm. Some of these things I can't even say in the book. Mm-hmm. They're so vulnerable.
0: Mm-hmm.
4: But he was listening with open arms. And that's how I knew, like, we're gonna be friends for a long time. I don't think we realized it was going to come into all of this, what we're doing now. But just our friendship and brotherhood, I think from that meal, everything's
1: despite the vegan food.
4: Despite the vegan food.
0: I want to circle back to you, Donovan, because I was listening to you telling the story about you're traveling around the world and doing life coaching.
1: Yes,
0: the human genome says that we're basically all the same,
1: mm-hmm.
0: and yet there are all kinds of cultural distinctions and differences, as you well know, as you travel around the globe. How is life coaching different in parts unknown versus life coaching Americans? Does that make sense?
1: Yes, sir. Yes, it does. Okay. It just brings up the topic of capitalism.
0: Right.
1: And I think that's where I recognize that there is a selfishness here that I didn't experience in other countries.
0: Mm-hmm.
1: Information that I gave them, they immediately wanted to go share with their families and their communities.
0: Mm-hmm.
1: Here, it's more of that crab in a barrel mindset. So if I learn something new, I got to keep it to myself. I have to trademark it.
0: Mm-hmm.
1: I have to make sure there's copyrighted. I have to make sure that I send it to myself in an email and postal mail to make sure nobody can steal it from me.
0: Yeah.
1: And that's the worry here that doesn't really exist in other places. They want to share, and it makes my job a lot easier when I'm outside of the country.
0: Yeah. Kevin, you mentioned earlier this notion of wrestling with the question that many of us, I think, all have to wrestle with: why am I here? And we know the answer to that question, broadly speaking. If we're persons of faith, we know why we were created, mm-hmm. in the broader sense.
1: Yeah.
0: And yet, we have to tap into what that gift is. What is your calling? What is your vocation, your avocation? Why are you really here? You used that phrase earlier. Tell you what you've learned about journeying, navigating to answer that question.
4: Yeah, I think it always comes back to aligning with who you actually are,
0: mm-hmm.
4: and from that place, expressing that.
0: Mm-hmm.
4: So I had to go through this journey. I had a high performance coach in 2021, and he was one of the people that made me realize, oh, you're trying to do everything to be validated because you want to be liked by people.
0: Mm-hmm.
4: And that really hit me. And he said, who would you be if you weren't doing?
0: Mm-hmm.
4: And that was a really profound question, because you think about it. When you're meeting people for the first time, they go, hey, what do you do? Mm-hmm. They're not asking who you are.
0: Who you are, exactly. Yeah.
4: And so that's when I had to say, okay, who am I actually? When I strip it all down with no Grammys, no musicianship, like, who am I? And for me, you know, as a Christian, I go, I'm a worshiper of the King.
0: Yeah.
4: And for me, I want to do that because I know the craziness that I've ever done in my life, and still God says he loves me and accepts me fully.
0: Yeah.
4: Once I realize that acceptance, everything that I'm now doing is from a space of expressing. I want to express that love with my friends and family from my authentic place. So it's me telling these stories of being a first generation American growing up and trying to navigate all that, but being able to give that testimony to somebody else who may need that, who's felt the same way as I do.
0: Now, to your point, whenever I talk to kids, which is often, I never ask them what they want to be when they grow up. It's always, who do you want to be?
4: Yeah.
0: When you grow up, that's the question. I'm also fascinated by your backstory, your Nigerian backstory, how it is that in a Nigerian family, your parents are pushing you to pre-med. They're pushing you in one direction, and you end up resisting that and going another way. You of course have in fact found your calling. But just tell you about that process of being in that family and being pushed in one direction and deciding to go someplace else. How did you process your way through that? How did your mom and dad deal with you basically ignoring their advice?
4: Oh, that's such a great question. I think, again, when you're an immigrant parent coming to this country, mm-hmm. you're trying to give the kids the best opportunity for success that you didn't have.
0: That's
4: in your, right. Like my mom, she grew up in Grenada, and she grew up in I've seen where she's grown up, and it's very poor conditions mm-hmm. for where she is. My dad, he grew up in a one bedroom mud hut mm-hmm. with four of his brothers. So they're like, we have an opportunity in America to do some amazing things and give you financial freedom. And so we need you to take that opportunity. So when I'm deciding to go into music, my parents are looking at it like, or at least the way I interpreted it was, you're going to sacrifice everything that we have done to go follow this dream.
0: It's pipe dream.
4: It's pipe dream.
0: Yeah, yeah.
4: What I learned in that is that honoring your call does not exactly mean dishonoring your parents.
0: Mm-hmm.
4: That's something that was really hard for me to figure out how to do. Mm-hmm. But I remember this one situation that was that highlights this, where, you know, I was in my room with my roommate when we just moved, had just won the sing off in this apartment, $632.50. My dad comes to see it, and then he leaves.
0: Hold that thought.
4: Yeah.
0: His dad leaves.
4: Yes.
0: We'll pick a story up there when we come forward.
4: Yes.
0: That's called a cliffhanger.
4: We love cliffhangers.
1: Oh, my.
0: All right, his dad that's came to see him.
2: Yeah, me too.
0: His dad leaves. We will pick that up when we come forward. The book, once again, is called Designed to Succeed, A Faith-Driven Blueprint to Building the Life You Were Created to Live. The author is Kevin and Donovan in the studio right now. More with them when we come forward here on Tavis Smile.
3: Who's sitting across from Tavis this week? Leaders, legends, game changers. The people shaping the country and the culture. They come to Tavis Smiley because this is where the real conversations happen. No spin, no fluff, just straight talk and straight answers. Tavis Smiley, because the Kingian question, where do we go from here, starts right here.
5: Hope you're having a wonderful Wednesday evening, Chicago. I'm Logan Page, and here's happening in your local and national news. The Chicago Board of Education delayed renewal decisions for several charter schools after debating performance and oversight standards. Only one of seven renewal cases was approved during the vote. Charter school supporters rallied ahead of the decision, calling for stability and approvals. The outcome reflects ongoing disagreements within the board over accountability, equity, and the role of charter schools in Chicago public schools. In other news, severe thunderstorms caused a temporary ground stop at Chicago's O'Hare International Airport as storms moved through the area, leading to flight delays and disruptions. The Federal Aviation Administration halted departing flights bound for O'Hare while the storms passed through. Operations resumed after conditions improved, but delays continued to ripple through the airport. Forecasters warned that additional rounds of severe weather could impact the Chicago area throughout the day. In other news, the Cleveland Clinic is emphasizing the importance of sleep for brain health and overall well-being. Sleep specialist Nancy Fulberry says poor sleep can cause irritability and make it harder to think clearly or focus on daily tasks. She warns that long-term sleep problems may increase the risk of conditions like Alzheimer's disease. Fulberry recommends avoiding phones before bed, keeping a consistent wake-up time, and seeking diagnosis if a sleeping disorder may be involved. In other news, some opioid addiction patients are getting more time to receive substitute treatment during the month of July. A Drug Enforcement Administration rule published this week gives doctors, offices, and addiction treatment centers 45 days to use certain pharmacy-sent medicine. DEA says the longer window could mean fewer missed appointments, less wasted medicine, and more patients treated. The old limit was 14 days.
6: You would too if every night you seen the same thing. Money wall to wall, young famous. Spend it all when you die, you can't take it with you. Bottle of rosé.
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0: Donovan D. Donnell are here. Their book is called Designed to Succeed, a faith-driven blueprint of building the life you were created to live. And speaking of faith, it's Faith Evans, all 3 hours of our show today. As we continue our celebration of June as Black Music Month, we're tapping into all the genres and choosing a different artist of the day every single day in the month of June and playing the best of their catalog, at least as much as we can squeeze in. As my friend Prince always said, so many hits, so little time. So we can't do justice to anybody's catalog in 3 hours. We're doing our best, though. And we, had a chance to talk to Faith in our second hour, so that made this day just a little bit brighter. But I'm, again, delighted to have Kevin and Donovan in studio. The book, once again, is called Designed to Succeed, a Faith-Driven Blueprint to Building the Life You Were Created to Live. And what a great and fire hour this has been so far, as I knew it would be. All right, so in music, which is what you do, Kevin, mm-hmm. you guys have hooks. In radio, we have cliffhangers.
1: Yes, sir.
0: So you leave them hanging on a cliff, and hopefully they stick through the break and they come back to the rest of the story. So you were right at that key point in the story. Your dad had come to see you, and then your dad left. Pick up the story where you left it.
1: Yeah, so he left, seeing everything that I was doing and where I was living. He goes, and he sends me this text that Brexley says, I have worked my whole life coming out of Nigeria to give you everything, pay for the best schools so that you could be your best. Is this the life you really want to live? Please reconsider. And I felt terrible because I was like, I don't want to dishonor my father and everything that he's done. But I texted him and I said, you know, everything that you've done for me and everything that you've instilled in me from values, I have never forgotten. Mm-hmm. I'm just using it in a completely different place. Just trust me and trust my process. Mm-hmm. Literally 3 years later, I remember we're on the Grammy stage singing with Stevie Wonder, That's the Way of the World for Earth, Wind, and Fire. Mm-hmm. And then immediately afterwards, we're giving Ed Sheeran his Grammy for Thinking Out Loud for Song of the Year. Mm-hmm. This is a funny story. I get back down. I sit right next to my father. And he goes, congratulations on your Grammy. Are you going back to medical school now? And I'm like, did you not just see me on stage with Stevie Wonder? You gotta be crazy. And then he lets out this big laugh. He's like, I'm just proud of you, son. I'm joking. Congratulations. So he finally came around. But yeah, it took some time, but I'm grateful for my parents.
0: Twice now you have used this phrase, trust the process.
1: Yeah.
0: I want to give you a chance to respond to what you mean by that, what you've learned about that, and want to give Donovan the same opportunity to respond to this notion of what it means. That is a phrase that we hear all the time. Everybody says trust the process. I was just saying to somebody literally a couple of days ago, Bishop Charles Blake, now retired from the West Adventist mm-hmm. Church of God in Christ, my dear friend Bishop Blake, his son now pastors that church, as you know. But Bishop Blake preached a sermon years ago I never forgot, and his theme was, his subject that day was, when you can't trace his hand, trust his heart. When you can't trace his hand, just trust his heart. One of the great sermons that Charles Blake ever preached. Here we are talking about trusting the process. So when you say, and you first, Kevin, when you say trust the process, what do you mean by that?
1: You know, I think God is so, he's so keen on making sure that he's put so much inside of us so that when we finally stand to do what he's called us to do, we have his character and we have his heart. Mm-hmm. And that's a longer process than I think a lot of us kind of seem to understand. Like when you think about David, when you think about Daniel, when you think about Joseph, like these are long processes mm-hmm. for these people to get to where they are, but their character was fortified and forged in the fires that they went through. Mm-hmm. So for me, trusting the process is God already knows where he wants you to be, and he's designed you for that success for your world. But for you to get there, trust his heart, like you're saying, mm-hmm. because he's trying to put a certain type of person and character in you so that whenever you finally stand on that stage, you're doing it expressing his heart to everybody. It's not about you. It's about everybody else.
0: D, you're up.
2: You know what? First of all, I just want to shout out West Angeles because mm-hmm. I went to their school when it was still there. So, 1995, I did get the Charles E. Blake Award.
0: Hey, man. Okay. All right. I know we were connecting those dots.
2: Yeah,
0: I like
2: we
0: that.
2: Were connecting the dots.
0: I like that.
2: So the process is beautiful, man. I think that for me as a life coach, we always talk about verifying the process before mm-hmm. you trust it. Mm-hmm. And I think that it's easy for me to trust the process because I know who wrote my process.
0: Mm-hmm.
2: And I think that's a very key point that a lot of people miss. They don't verify the process. So for me, right, doing this book with Kevin, I came up with this mantra that keeps me aligned, because that's what all we talk about in the book. And for me, it's BET, right? Yeah. Be honest, embrace authenticity, trust the one who got you there. And so for me, that last T of trusting the one who got you there is also the one who wrote the process. And the process for me is the part where I should have the most fun.
3: Yeah.
2: Because the process for me is less about acquiring, and it's more about the revealing of who I already am, because yeah. that's what God spoke to me. You'll never know who you are until you have to live without. So for my process that he wrote for me has been about removal
3: yeah.
2: to show how fearfully and wonderfully I've been made. And so I think that when I say trust the process, I'm saying enjoy it, because one who wrote it for you
3: yeah.
2: loves you beyond belief.
0: We connected all kind of dots here. Now we got BET in the story. where Tavis's career started.
3: We're not
0: going there, though. I want to tap into your expertise right now here quickly, D. For those who are trying to make sense of this, in your field,
2: yes,
0: in your lane of life coach, you teach us to verify the process before we trust the process.
2: Yeah.
0: Give me that linear, make that connection for me.
2: All right, so what we put in the book was called the Verify, Purify, Occupy.
0: Okay.
2: Right, you're verifying your beliefs to identify, like, where they come from. In life coaching, sometimes even in therapy, we identify, hey, who taught you that?
3: Mm-hmm.
2: Where is the first place you got exposed to that? Because we believe that, you know, the way that what you believe drives your behavior, and your behavior creates your reality.
3: Mm-hmm.
2: And so we always start with verifying the belief. Who told you that that's as far as you could go? Who told you that that was an option for you? Who told you that was a good idea? Once we go there, we go from verify to purify. Purify is where we purify your intentions.
3: Mm-hmm.
2: Why do you want it? You know what I'm saying? Now that we verify where it came from, why do you want it? Does it align with who God said that you are?
3: Mm-hmm.
2: Let's purify it and saying, hey, I am a vessel of this gift, to go through this whole process. And usually once you finish the verify and the purify, you're in a place of understanding, I know what I should let go of, what I should hold on to. I know who I am. I know why I should pursue this. Now I need to occupy faith and courage. Because
3: mm-hmm.
2: oftentimes people have gone through the process of verifying, they've gone through the process of purifying, but they haven't taken a step yet. And that's because they lack courage.
3: Mm-hmm.
2: So again, this is the part where the process begins, stepping out on faith, trusting the one who just purified you, who just verified you, and now you're walking out in faith and courage, knowing that your intentions are good, and you know that you're believing the things that are actually for you.
0: I have a bright audience across the country, and they listen to this program as intently as I do, so they know what I'm about to say here. In terms of the two terms, words you've heard two or three times already in this conversation, if you're paying attention, one was trust the process. So I ask about it. The other word I've now heard three times in this dialogue is alignment.
2: Mm.
0: When we come forward, it's listening, right?
2: Uh-huh.
0: It's what I call charitable listening, generous listening. The better you listen, the better you are at this, the better you are at everything if you listen better. My big mama said all the time, there's a reason God gave you one mouth and two ears.
3: Mm-hmm.
0: It's all about charitable and generous listening. And I've heard that word alignment three times now in this conversation. So we're going to have to let them unpack this notion of alignment when we come forward talking about the new book, Designed to Succeed, a faith-driven blueprint to build the life you were created to live. The Kevin Donovan and Tavis show continue when we come
4: from the movement with love. This is Tavis Smiley.
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1: Less monologue, more dialogue. Tavis Smiley continues right now.
2: He does indeed. A few more minutes here with Kevin and Donovan talking about their new book, Designed to Succeed, a faith-driven blueprint to build in the life you were created to live. Let me see if I can do a few things here in these last 4 or 5 minutes. First, this question of this issue of alignment that both of you have raised. When you say alignment, you're talking about what, D?
3: When we say alignment, we're talking about first recognizing the drift. Everybody has a drift. The drift is usually by peer pressure, or it can come in through circumstances that wants to pull you in a certain direction based off fight or flight in your brain. Alignment is staying regulated and understanding that God has a path for you. Mm-hmm. And I think for us, alignment is saying that I'm going to stay in faith. But faith means that you actually have a word from God to stand on and a word from God to follow. The word of God is not just a lamp into your feet, it's a light into your path. Mm-hmm. And so that is the alignment we're talking about. Recognizing the drift that wants to pull on you, but having a word to stand on inside of everything that you do.
2: How did you become, you first, D, how did you become so bold in your faith, so public about your faith?
3: Rejection.
2: Mm. I didn't see that coming. I did not see that coming.
3: Yeah, I looked for it so often, yeah. And then I recognized how much weight it didn't hold by how many times I had to encounter it. Mm-hmm. And so by the time I realized that rejection ain't even real, I recognized that authenticity is the best way to enjoy this life. And so people are fickle. They're going to like you. They're going to hate you. Mm-hmm. You've seen it. They'll crucify you. They'll worship you. Once I started to see that, I lost value in it. Mm-hmm. And so now this boldness is really just a part of just recognizing I like me. God loves me. I'm going to make mistakes. I'm okay with that. I'm pressing forward.
2: Mm-hmm. Kevin, how'd you become so bold about it?
4: You know, I'd say that I realized that every version of success I chased without God was just a more expensive version of what I was trying to solve in my life.
2: Wow. Mm-hmm. Wow.
4: And when I finally realized that, I said, I cannot actually do this without God. Mm-hmm. And I'm realizing that there's so many people that are chasing the same thing, and it's just an expense sheet that is so long. Mm-hmm. So for me, I'm like, I gotta be bold about this. I have to be myself, because there are other people that need this, because I've seen how it's benefited my life, and I want that for others too.
2: Yeah. This blueprint that we've been talking about, this faith-driven blueprint to building the life you were created to live, who's writing this blueprint? Is he writing it? Are we writing it? Are we co-writing it?
4: You know, I think before you were in your mother's womb, God knew exactly what he called you for. Mm-hmm. So he's already got the blueprint. It's just, are we really ready and willing to step out in faith to trust the one who already has the blueprint?
2: Yeah. What have you learned over these years about faith? We talk about a faith-driven blueprint. Talk to me about faith, D.
3: So I think when I'm talking about a faith-driven blueprint, I'm recognizing that this has already been solidified. Your destiny, the purpose, the calling, before you, like Kevin said, before you was formed in your mother's womb, mm-hmm. there's already something that's on you to do. And that means that nothing else is going to satisfy you, bring you fulfillment, or have you on your last day say, I've done well. Except for the path of faith. And so that's why it's beyond essential for a person to identify their faith in God, because you can put faith in anything.
2: Yeah. What do we say to people who have lost their faith? This audience knows, anybody who's followed my career for 35 years knows I close every show with the same mantra, keep the faith. Yeah. That's how I close every day. I'm going to close that way in about 9 minutes, saying keep the faith to this audience. And yet I recognize when I say that every day, I'm talking to some people who have lost faith. Kevin.
4: Yeah, I mean, I think the first thing is I understand church hurt. I understand how those things can really, especially the way things are today and the way Christianity sometimes is being portrayed, yeah. It's easy to lose faith. That's why I say taste and see that the Lord is good. You got to taste him with you and him in alignment. Mm-hmm. So it's about going to his word, understanding, like, is this really true for me? God says that he loves me beyond belief. He says that neither will I leave you nor forsake you. That's hard for me to see because of the things I've experienced.
3: Yeah.
4: It's time to just take some time with that word and go, I'm going to try to believe this, even if my circumstances or what I see around me tells me otherwise. Yeah. That's what I say.
2: In a 30 plus year career, I've said this more times than I can count, D.

0: that a book's title ought to tell you what you're going to get.
1: Yeah.
0: you guys succeeded in that regard. You say the title, Designed to Succeed,
1: yeah.
0: A Faith-Driven Blueprint to Building the Life You Were Created to Live. The book title tells you what the text is about, but I want to offer this as the exit question. What do you hope that people will take away from the text?
1: The hope after they read this book is that they first feel relief and that they recognize that they have a plan so that they feel prepared. That is the whole goal. Be relieved. And then recognize that you are prepared for what we are calling you or telling you you can do. And then you also have a plan. That is the whole idea of the faith plus the blueprint.
0: Yeah.
1: And I would say to anyone who feels like they lost their faith, as a coach, we have to verify that. Did you lose it or did you place it somewhere that felt safer?
0: See, now you're getting deep.
1: We got to
0: challenge
1: it.
0: You see that?
2: Cliffhanger.
0: Yeah.
3: Cliffhanger.
0: There you go. They're fast learners. They are fast learners. And that's the kind of cliffhanger that'll make you want to buy the book.
1: Come on now.
0: And I hope I hope we have sufficiently teased you to want to get this one. It is a good one. It is called Designed to Succeed, A Faith-Driven Blueprint to Building the Life You Were Created to Live. And if the energy of this dialogue and the richness in this conversation have not inspired you to buy this one, then I can't help you. Kevin, thank you.
3: Thank you.
0: For your work and for your witness. Donovan, thank you for your work and your witness. Thank
1: Appreciate
0: you for the text
1: you.
0: And thank you for the time. A final word when we come forward. We had Wendell Pierce on earlier, the great actor, and he has a new project coming out, and that thing got so tight, I couldn't play the trailer for you, but I promised I would. So when we come forward, with the 2 minutes I have left, I'll play the trailer for you and say, keep the faith and leave y'all alone. 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
16: 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This is Joe.
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16: Okay, your property's on forest land?
17: Oh, no. It is the forest.
16: I don't follow.
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16: What?
17: Let me explain. We're a grassroots group looking for funding to combat people's recklessness with fire in the forest. We can't get funding if we don't have an estimate, so, you know.
16: Are you serious?
17: Yeah. We're calling it the National Sprinkler System. Isn't that great?
16: You want to know how much a sprinkler system would run you for the forest?
17: Uh-huh.
16: That doesn't even make sense, sir.
17: Oh, no. Oh, you know what? You're right. Maybe we should just map out Olympic National Forest first.
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17: No. Imagine being able to flip a switch and put a fire out.
16: Flip a switch. You know how much land you're talking about?
17: I know. It seems big, Joe.
16: It ain't seems big.
17: Well, they built that pipeline thing. That's
16: no,
17: pretty big.
16: No. I'm sorry. I can't help.
17: Wait, Joe.
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25: Get my life together. At least try to do some good.
26: Even if you lose, man, you got to fight back.
27: You walked him in here. I'm expecting you to help me train him. Coach?
25: I ain't no damn babysitter.
27: I know who you are. You got no home, nowhere to go, but this gym keeps calling you.
8: Slim say you used to be great.
25: Nobody remembers the corner man, just a fighter.
27: Ain't got too many places for these kids to go. They gonna close it
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28: You do it for.
29: DC would always compete at the Junior National. I'll make a deal with you. 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
30: Lock in!
31: Lock in!
30: Lock in!
31: Lock in!
25: Please, can I come on?
8: 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Whatever happened to you, I'm really sorry, Coach.
28: I'm trying to be a living legend. Pockets.
25: I found my fight again. It's in each and every one of y'all.
27: Let's go out with a bang, Slim.
32: Young amateur fighters are stepping into the ring today, displaying pure heart and hustle.
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8: Yes, Coach.
25: Let's get it. Come on.
5: That's the parting message for today. You got to find your fight. You got to find your fight. It's time to lock in. That is the trailer for the Hulu project They Fight, starring Wendell Pierce. We got it in. What a full show. 3 hours. We made it happen, though. We're back here tomorrow, Lord willing, to do it all over again. Until tomorrow, thanks for listening to Tavis Smiley. And as always, keep the faith.

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2: Senator Mark Warner is criticizing President Trump's choice for acting director of national intelligence.
3: Most all of my Republican colleagues have agreed and called him out. Nope, I don't sure there's anyone that said this guy is qualified.
2: Appearing on Fox News Sunday, the Virginia Democrat called Bill Pulte grossly unqualified. A New York jury has convicted a man of manslaughter as a hate crime in the killing of black dancer O'Shea Sibley. Dmitry Popov was also found guilty on other charges, though acquitted of murder as a hate crime. Sentencing is set for June 30th, bringing some closure to Sibley's family and the LGBTQ plus community. And Jay-Z is headed back to the stage with a series of major shows. He's set to perform a 30th anniversary concert at SoFi Stadium in Los Angeles on October 23rd, along with a Paris show on September 10th and a three-night run at Yankee Stadium in July. Get BIN News Now on demand 24/7 on the iHeartRadio app. Back to Terry McCready.
4: On this vote, the yeas are 52, the nays are 47. This bill, as amended, is passed.
5: An immigration enforcement bill on President Trump's desk after a House vote yesterday. It will fund ICE and Border Patrol through the end of the president's term. The measure includes $38 billion for ICE and $26 billion for Border Patrol. The passage comes after a government shutdown and weeks of delays before it finally cleared the Senate last week. Senator Raphael Warnock meeting this week with Speaker Mike Johnson after the Republican leader asked for a private meeting to discuss Warnock's comments about Johnson's faith. In a recent interview, Warnock spoke with the New York Times about the speaker praying just before the president's so-called Big Beautiful Bill passed last year.
6: To pray that lawmakers might have the courage to stand up to their party, to stand up to the special interests, and protect seniors in nursing homes and pregnant mothers on Medicaid and children who risk going to school hungry every single day. And with these SNAP cuts, this body is about to make it worse.
5: Warnock debating the GOP mega bill on the Senate floor. The spending package included tax cuts and reductions in social service programs. Warnock, the pastor of a popular church in the Peach State, describing himself as a Matthew 25 Christian, referring to the chapter where Jesus describes the responsibility of the faithful to treat the hungry and sick with compassion. Warnock wondered how Johnson could deliver a lengthy prayer, join hands with fellow legislators, and then slash $1 trillion from Medicaid to target waste, fraud, and abuse. Two GOP lawmakers from Georgia introducing impeachment resolutions against a black federal judge in Atlanta. Eleanor Ross was disciplined after an investigation revealed she had sex with a police officer in her chambers, attended a partisan political event, and lied to investigators probing the apparent misconduct. Representatives Clay Fuller and Andrew Clyde filed the resolutions, with Clyde writing on social media that the judge's deeply disturbing actions prove she is incapable of displaying integrity or impartiality. She must be removed. The House Judiciary Committee will decide whether to begin impeachment proceedings against Ross. Federal judges have lifetime appointments and can only be removed from the bench through impeachment. Ross was nominated to the Northern District of Georgia in 2014 by former President Obama and later confirmed by the Senate. Superintendents from some of the largest school districts in the country in the hot seat from House Republicans today. The Committee on Education and Workforce holding a hearing billed as breaking trust, attacks on parental rights, inappropriate content, and legal abuses in America's schools. Superintendents representing public schools in Chicago, San Francisco, and Virginia's Loudoun County are testifying. Stay informed, stay connected, and subscribe. Follow VIA News This Hour wherever you get your podcasts. I'm Terry McCready for the Black Information Network.
7: Hey, there he is. 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
10: I don't follow.
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10: What?
11: 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We can't get funding if we don't have an estimate, so, you know.
10: Are you serious?
11: Yeah. We're calling it the National Sprinkler System. Isn't that great?
10: You want to know how much a sprinkler system would run you for the forest?
11: Uh-huh.
10: That doesn't even make sense, sir.
11: Oh, no. Oh, you know what? You're right. Maybe we should just map out Olympic National Forest first.
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10: Flip a switch. You know how much land you're talking about?
11: I know. It seems big, Joe.
10: It ain't. Seems big.
11: Well, they built that pipeline thing. That's
10: no,
11: pretty big.
10: No. I'm sorry. I can't help.
11: Wait, Joe.
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1: 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The number here is 773-591-1690. It's an opportunity for you to call in, get it out, and get it in. Out of your head, out of your mouth, into the air, into the ear. Or someone that might be inspired, helped, empowered, etc. We took a different spin on the sounds because the air is so thick. Last week, we talked about the 14-year-old boy that got killed, shot in the back after them Asians chased him down for over 130 yards, more than a football field. And there's just so much that don't make sense with that. But he was found not guilty. And now yesterday or today, whenever, we had this situation in Texas. Black boy stabbed white boy after white boy near him, try to jack him up. And they found black boy guilty. That's heavy, heavy, heavy thickness. That's why we use Speak on It as a vehicle to raise the voices of the living and the dead. This weight that our generation, and I say our generation, I'm talking about those of us that was born Negro, lived Negro, and knew something other than black as it's used now, African-American as it's used now. Those of us that knew the value, for the most part, of life. But some of what I hear in reference to just these two cases, there is a segment of people that don't have no clue about what real life is. I don't have no idea where these Negroes live. Last week, people wanted to get stuck in the fact that a 14-year-old boy had a damn gun. Come on. I mean, where do you live? That 14-year-old boys don't have guns. I mean, I don't understand why that became such a distraction. Wasn't that the Asians had shot this child in the back? They didn't know he had a gun until they shot him down. But that's all you could see, is that he had to be a thug. He had to be a criminal. But he didn't go in there like they came out there to kill him. And this boy here, it's amazing. Here's a dude, 3-point-some average in school, at a track meet. Who are you that don't know that boys carry pocket knives, particularly in Texas? Who are you to think that he had to be at fault because he had a knife? So you don't see nothing wrong with what those two brothers was doing to him and the other people with them was doing to him when all he was trying to do is get out of the rain. You don't want to hear that. And that's why, you know, we gotta do it a little different. Because we are so quick to blame and disclaim our own. And we're going to play these clips like you heard them last week. You can call in at any time. But damn it, That Robert dude, I remember about 2 years ago, that same clown called him. Oh, you know I go there. But then we ain't heard from him in a couple of years. But I sort of figured someone's in the air because the week before, another one called that don't usually call lately. So the other day, and I told Mr. Nelson, if he was Mr. Nelson, it might have been another person before Mr. Nelson, we don't take nobody with no name, Robert and Bobby. All them crank type creatures, we don't deal with that. We're dealing with something too serious here for me to have to use energy to deal with a crank. So don't call here cranking, because there's a consequence. And I don't give a damn what you believe in or who you think you are. Please, don't call here disrupting our process, because I am not going to rest. You understand? And if I don't rest, your ass ain't going to rest. Stay out of our business. Play them clips, man.
2: Two Texas boys, two knives, two dead classmates. One boy got 10 years for negligence. The other, 35 years for murder. Sit down with me on my back deck, because we need to talk about the difference that the system saw, okay? In 2022 in Belton, Texas, a white student named Kason Allison stabbed his classmate, Joe Ramirez, to death in a school bathroom. Stab wounds to the chest, back, legs, and arm. He ran home. Police found the bloody knife at his house. He was charged with murder. But when his trial came, his lawyers told the jury he was a bullied, frightened child who brought a knife to school to protect himself. And that jury looked at him and saw a scared white boy, not guilty of murder, not at all, guilty of criminally negligent homicide. A charge that normally carries probation to 2 years. He only got 10 years because the judge stepped in with a deadly weapon enhancement. Okay? Now, yesterday in Collin County, Carmelo Anthony, a black student, was convicted of murder and sentenced to 35 years for stabbing Austin Metcalf at a track meet. Now, hear me, and hear me clearly. A jury heard all the evidence, and I wasn't on the jury, so I'm not here to retry that case. Not at all. Witnesses said Carmelo refused to leave a tent that he was invited into by a friend and that he reached into his bag first. Now, under Texas law, deadly force requires reasonable belief of imminent death or bodily injury, serious bodily injury. And you forfeit self-defense if you provoke the confrontation. So saying something like, touch me and see what happens, which is what he said while reaching into a bag, that's not evidence that he felt threatened, y'all. I'm sorry about that. The jury read it as him issuing the threat. They looked at it as provocation. Case closed. The court has spoken. But Carmelo also claimed he was afraid. Metcalf's own coach testified Austin weighs over 200 pounds, so he was substantially bigger than Carmelo. Carmelo's lawyer said he was invited under that tent by a friend out of the rain, and that jury still looked at him and saw a murderer. They rejected self-defense. They rejected sudden passion. 35 years. So here's my question. Why is fear a defense for one child and not the other? Don't take my word for it. Mm-mm, you ain't got to take my word. Take the government's word. The United States Sentencing Commission, okay, is that good enough for you? They found that black men receive sentences over 13% longer than white men and over 20% longer when compared to similarly situated white defendants. Got another one for you. The Urban Institute studied FBI homicide data and found that when a white person kills a black or brown person, it's ruled justified at roughly 10 times the rate of when a black person kills a white person. 10 times. Let that settle in your spirit. And the research shows the gap starts before sentencing. Starts in the charging room, where prosecutors decide whether you're a murderer or a scared kid who made a mistake. Two boys, two knives, two grieving mothers. But only one boy was allowed to be a frightened child. And that's not me talking. That's the receipts, okay? And they buried this pattern in footnotes and federal reports. But I just dug it up and set it right on the table. Class dismissed. It's a cruel world. Y'all be safe out there.
3: Let me interrupt you. The verdict is in. It is 35 years is the sentence, not under passion. 35-year sentence for Carmelo Anthony, eligible for parole after serving half of that time. So.
4: Wow.
3: There is the sentence.
5: What's your reaction?
6: There's the sentence. Wow. I'm coming from a unique perspective. I was a prosecutor. I have prosecuted people that have killed people, that have harmed children, that have harmed babies. I have defended people that, have killed multiple people. I have a death penalty case that I'm a part of right now. And I will tell you, in my 17 years, I think these set of facts, a jury coming to the conclusion that 35 years in prison is an appropriate sentence, is quite incredible.
3: Let me interrupt you. The verdict is in. It is.
7: All right, so we are following this breaking news right here as a jury has just announced that Carmelo Anthony, they have found him guilty of murder. This is a live look right here from outside of the courthouse. And earlier, we did see some very tense moments between folks there outside of the courthouse. All right, so we are following this breaking news right here as a jury has just announced that Carmelo Anthony, they have found him guilty of murder. This is a live look right here from outside of the courthouse. And earlier, we did see some very tense moments between folks there outside of the courthouse. All right. So
8: Black America should be very upset about what went on today. What this process did is shown that black lives do not matter in Collin County. It showed clearly that a judge interfered in this process. It showed very clearly that a black boy was allowed, not one black soul on a jury. An all white jury convicted him in 2 to 3 hours. You say I'm upset? Hell yeah, I'm upset.
9: Mad as hell.
8: I respected this process, but we gonna fight like hell to make sure that Collin County know that Carmelo Anthony is not going to go away. Black America.
10: And so Austin Metcalf parents broke down in the courtroom after they seen a video of the paramedics trying to save their son's life. They said that the courtroom got emotional seeing that. I ain't gonna lie, bro. All this trial is showing me is this could have all been avoided. I seen somewhere where it said his kid on the right told Carmelo Anthony to leave 15 times. As he refused to leave, you decided to go over there and put your hands on him to make him leave. All of this would have never happened if he never put his hands on this kid. He could have went and got an adult instead of taking matters into his own hands. Even if you feel like Carmelo was wrong, who are you to feel like you can put your hands on somebody? That's the problem. Some of y'all be teaching y'all kids that they bigger than what they is. All of this could have been avoided if you keep your hands to yourself. I'm mad it even got to this point because he shouldn't be on trial right now. And Austin Metcalf should be alive right now. Once we start teaching love in households, shit like this won't even happen. Y'all can get in the comments and say I'm wrong. I don't really care because this is how I feel. And I don't care who don't like my opinion. Facts.
4: The thing that's frustrating me the most about the Austin Metcalf and Carmelo Anthony situation is that most of y'all are looking at this situation from the perspective of race, opposed to the fact that it was two high school students who got into a fight and one pulled out a knife and stabbed the other one in the chest. See, once you put the race lens down, you would understand that it was two kids, high school kids, that got into a fight. We all went to high school. More than likely, at one point or another, we all got into a fight. But the thing about getting into a fight is that at the end of the day, both kids will walk away from said fight and be able to go home to their family. Unfortunately, in this situation, one of those kids took it too far and unalived the other one. And now the other kid that did the stabbing will go to jail. So again, if you take race out of it and look at the situation objectively, you will see that Carmelo was wrong because he took it too far. It should have just been a fight, if that, at most. And both these kids would have been able to walk home and go home to their families. The thing that...
1: Take a break for a minute. Now, that sound like, look like a color in Texas. Situation in Texas. I don't know where this character is from, but I want you to listen. So Carmelo is wrong. Now he weighed at least 100 pounds less than these set of twins. And they had some henchmen with them. So it was anywhere from 4 to 7 of these people. And they laid hands on dude, bruised him up. I'm talking about Carmelo, the little boy. They took it too far. The little boy, they do like a whole lot of little boys do. Carries a knife. Carries something. Because he know he can't whoop. No 6 foot, 230-pound white boy. Twice. Because they were twins. But you are a colored. A black African-American. You can't remember that. So you are disregarding the reality of black Negro life. And you are pretending, or either you live in a bubble, where a black boy that was only trying to get out of the rain. He didn't go there looking for a fight. They didn't have no tent for them. Ain't nobody got into why that was out there. And he went. And luckily he saw somebody that he had a little familiarity with who turned against him like Judas before it was all over and did just what a handkerchief head do. Try to please the white jury. But now you're going to just make Carmelo guilty because he had a knife. And 4 to 7 white folk put him in an awkward situation. And he did what any of us would do. As long as you don't touch me, everything cool. But when they started laying hands on him, he defended himself. And you tell me that your ass was so woke that you don't understand how that boy was only defending himself. You tell me that that little boy, 14 years old, that damn Asian and his son shot in the back, running. You. Dark-skinned devils. All you can do is blame these black boys for the injustice that you help white folk perpetrate against us. And then you got the audacity to want to disrupt a process. Now you're a traitor. And in real life, go to the next one, man.
9: There's a reason why they're not showing that Austin Metcalf video of him being the aggressor on Carmelo Anthony. Because if they showed that video, they already know how the public is going to react. But if it was the other way around and Carmelo Anthony was the aggressor, the video would be everywhere. Because they know the outcome. You see what I'm saying? They playing in our faces. They are intentionally playing in our faces. That video will be on every media outlet if the roles was reversed and that young black team was the aggressor. You can bet your bottom dollar on that. And there's
11: why do people believe that Carmelo Anthony is innocent?
12: He was not an aggressor. Carmelo was not an aggressor. He was minding his damn business when the boys came up to him.
13: Read the crowd. Read the crowd. Carmelo Anthony went last week. Read the crowd.
12: They sided with Carmelo.
11: The main reason that people think he's innocent is, well, because of his race. Some people are mainly just siding with him due to that and just making it a race issue. However, the reason why he isn't innocent is because he did premeditate this. If you guys don't know, he said, "Touch me and see what happens," and then stabbed him. So he knew he was going to stab Austin Metcalf.

0: Everybody matters. Everybody hurts sometimes. Everybody deserves dignity. Sam the motivator. Never give up. And never lose your compassion.
1: You know, see, sometime in order to facilitate the message, you have to have it wrapped in a different package. But when the ancestors and the spirit bring a song like that in a time like this, it's an opportunity for you to come up out of your whatever. I mean, your hate towards your race, if you want to call it that, is so intense till you have no understanding of what's real. In both of these cases, now the situation that I've been wanting to bring, I haven't gotten to it because these two cases is here now. But that other case, where the rapper got killed by some blacks, we're going to get to it, but these came before. Because you had black on black hating in that. But that was black on black. But this is Asian on black. And you have no compassion for the black boy, 14. This is whites on black. And you have no compassion for the 17-year-old boy that was being hounded by these white folk. I mean, how can you not? Saying race. Man, that's why they did it. How are you going to deny the fact of the reality? Although you might be sort of privileged and you don't live where you need a knife, you don't live where you need a gun, you're privileged. Any one of y'all that think you so high and mighty and highfalutin that you can't understand how a 14-year-old carry a gun? Did you understand how a 17-year-old carry a 3-inch knife blade? You really ain't living on this earth like most of us Negroes. You living in something that I don't know. I ain't never lived in that life. All my life, somebody 14, including me, knew how to get a gun. Been carrying a knife ever since I was probably 4 or 5. So who are you damn people that you want to crucify these black boys after somebody else done killed them? Come on now. Keep going, man.
2: Answer me this. Why are you packing a knife to go to a high school track meet? For what reason would you need to do that? It's given premeditation.
3: Yeah, everyone in Texas is all about staying your ground and self-defense until that person doesn't look like me. This case is racially charged, and stick with me here. If the roles were reversed, if Carmelo Anthony was 220 pounds with his twin brother picking on a white kid, putting hands on a white kid, and he got unalived, y'all would say that he got exactly what was coming to him, and if he would have kept his hands to himself, he would still be here today. You can't tell me that race isn't a thing, because it's in my TikTok comments, and I've seen hundreds of comments on Facebook. So if you flip this scenario, and Carmelo Anthony was the aggressor in this situation, and your opinion changed, you are racially biased. And to the white people in my comments calling me a white savior, God forbid I have empathy. If you're R-I-C-S, just say that and move on. In my last video, I said I didn't know why Carmelo Anthony was sitting under that tent. Turns out it started raining and Carmelo got permission from the coach. That's not even his school. He got permission from a coach to sit under that tent. Granted, it's free seating, but he got specific permission. And don't get me wrong, it's absolutely tragic that Austin lost his life. His parents lost their son. No parent should have to ever lose their kid. But it makes me think, what would have happened if Austin and Hunter would have left Carmelo alone and not talked to him, not approached him, not instigated a situation and then escalated it by putting hands on him? Because y'all want to say, oh, it's not self-defense. Austin and his brother are 220-pound football players, and Carmelo was 130 pounds. If you can't visualize that, I'm 180. I got 50 pounds on the kid. Not only were they both in his face, but one of them put hands on him. He was scared. I feel like Austin and Hunter were looking for trouble because if they were really so aggravated by this kid sitting there for whatever reason, they would have gotten an adult to remove him. They wouldn't have approached him, talked shit, and put hands on him. I'll probably get crucified for this, but I don't care. What's right is right, what's wrong is wrong. It's crazy to me how every...
4: You seen the video, John, 2 hours. Was it clear enough, or was it fuzzy, or what?
5: No, it was clear. It was clear enough where you can see the actual individual raindrops come by the cameras.
6: Okay.
5: That's how clear it is. You actually see them walking up. You see that Carmelo is already up under there. He's under there mounting his business.
6: Dives in the rain, or?
5: Yeah, it was still raining. You know, So, that day, we were under a tornado watch.
6: Right.
5: And we were under thunderstorm warning. And we know we had already had some light rain then, and it started raining again, then it was over with for the day.
6: Okay.
5: So that's kind of what happened on that day. But they were at a rain delay already. And so during that time, when that happened, the twins, their two buddies, and a few other kids, because there was a few kids involved with them, they were all coming from the direction of the middle school, coming walking back up.
6: Right.
5: On the video, you can see those four that actually was involved, and maybe about three or four others that was with them, skipping up, trying to catch up behind. One veered off probably toward his way to go to the coach and kind of distract them a little bit. And then the other four came walking together. One went in front of them, went past.
6: Right.
5: The other four went and they surrounded Carmelo. You know, if you're Carmelo.
6: And they showed that on that video.
5: It's on the video.
6: Okay, come on.
5: You can see them walking.
6: I'm going to say little stuff.
5: I'll put it this way. Okay. They actually tell you when you're watching the video, pay attention to this corner right here, because if you look anywhere else, you might miss different things.
6: Okay.
5: So watch those four. Here they're four right there coming up.
6: Right.
5: That's exactly what they say.
6: Okay.
5: And so you have no way to be confused that it's those four.
6: Okay.
5: So they come up, they surround them, and this immediate moment of not even a few seconds of a pause, then that's when they jump. And so
6: they actually did jump him.
5: Yeah, it wasn't just no touch. It wasn't just all that moment. Yeah, it was a push. It was all kind of things. But Austin pushed, Hunter hit, and then everybody swung. But at the same time,
6: so it's more than the twins that got some licks
5: all
6: on.
5: All four.
6: So it showed that in the video.
5: Yes, in the video. So again, you got Hunter and Austin standing in the middle.
6: Okay.
5: And you have the light bright boy here, and you have the darker boy here.
6: Okay.
5: I think that's what I remember. So I have to go back and think about it. But that's where they were. One was going up and down while they were talking and kind of pushing or whatever he was doing. Austin and Hunter was in front. So where they're talking about grabbing bags, Hunter actually said that I grabbed his bag.
6: Right.
5: And then later on, he said that Austin threw the bag.
6: Okay.
5: Jeff also said the same thing. And so that's them both antagonizing. And we know under Texas law, I just have the fear that you're about to do something to me and you can get up out of here. Yeah, so you ain't gonna touch me. But at that point, he still stood there and stopped there. And whatever they say alleged was said, you don't know that until they get into it here. But once they did that, they start hitting him. Carmelo actually was able to back out and try to get away. So he was actually trying to get away the first time. Austin grabbed him, and you can see his hoodie coming out like this, and they brought him back in.
6: Okay.
5: And when they brought him back in, that's when you can see Austin put him in a headlock. You can see that all the rest of them are still hitting. That must be when the poke happened, because he was able to get out again. He backed out. He looked to the right. That's where the other little kid was filming, because they got some cell phone footage too. But that's where he was filming. He looked directly at him in his camera, and then he went this way to the left. He went down. He fell. And that's when they realized he was gone, because they were still punching. And when he fell, that's when they all turned around. They started chasing him. Austin tried to go chase him too, but he grabbed his chest. I guess he realized that something happened to him. And that's when he went down a little bit and he fell down. But all three of them were chasing him. But Carmelo was so fast, he got away and went around to the coach. And so you can see them on the video pointing toward Carmelo and the coach. And I can imagine, because Carmelo's out of the camera on that moment, that he was telling the coach what happened. And then that's when Hunter said he whipped his head around. That's a true statement. He just wasn't sitting with you. He whipped his head around. You see him on the video. And that's when he walked over to where Austin was. But he never touched him. So all that stuff about him rendering aid and holding his heart and not, he never did that. Because the coach grabbed him and he was holding him. So at the end of the day, that's kind of where the moment went. But they did assault him. And we'll just play the game. Even if it was just a push, you still assaulted him. Because it was unwanted. By your own definition and your word of him saying that leave me alone and I'm not going, you assaulted him. Period. But they did beat him. And if you look at the, not the photo that Fox 4 put out, because that was one that they actually edited. I have the emails to prove it. But the actual Collin County one, you can see the webs and stuff on his eye. You can see the bridge of his nose is swollen. You can see the webs under his neck. And so that's the reason why they edited the one from Fox and kind of airbrushed it. And you can see they put the locks of his hair that got taken out as well.
4: You see?
7: Secret Service Sam here with an update from a staff member who saw the video of the Carmelo Anthony and Austin Metcalf altercation. He says the video was very clear. You can even see the raindrops. You can see four boys walk up to Carmelo, who's under the tent minding his business. Now, there was four boys and a few others, he said. A couple of the others were distracting the coach while they jumped Carmelo. He said it was really in the rain delay. The twins and a few of their buddies, four of them and three other ones, all one distracted the coach and they surrounded Carmelo. A few seconds later, they jumped him. Austin pushed him.
1: Now, this is another person speaking with the black dude who said. Now, this is a white person saying the same thing because he too saw the real video. You understand? What happened? But there's another piece, and we're going to continue this when we come back. You can call if that's what you want to do. Otherwise, you might need to do what you seem to be doing, and that's listening. Because this whole thing about how you hating on the family because of what they did with the money that was collected, and da-da-da-da-da. See, we need to slow down. We just need to stop hating on each other. Because you're going to draw something up out of the ground. And what white folks and Asians are doing to you is going to be baby play. Just keep being as ignorant as you are.
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11: Senator Mark Warner is criticizing President Trump's choice for acting director of national intelligence.
12: Most all of my Republican colleagues have agreed, called him out. Nope, I don't think there's anyone that said this guy is qualified.
11: Appearing on Fox News Sunday, the Virginia Democrat called Bill Pulte grossly unqualified. A New York jury has convicted a man of manslaughter as a hate crime in the killing of black dancer O'Shea Sibley. Dmitry Popov was also found guilty on other charges, though acquitted of murder as a hate crime. Sentencing is set for June 30th, bringing some closure to Sibley's family and the LGBTQ+ community. And Jay-Z is headed back to the stage with a series of major shows. He's set to perform a 30th anniversary concert at SoFi Stadium in Los Angeles on October 23rd, along with a Paris show on September 10th and a three-night run at Yankee Stadium in July. Get BIN News now on demand 24/7 on the iHeartRadio app. Back to Terry McCready.
13: On this vote, the yeas are 52, the nays are 47. This bill, as amended, is passed.
14: An immigration enforcement bill on President Trump's desk after a House vote yesterday. It will fund ICE and Border Patrol through the end of the president's term. The measure includes $38 billion for ICE and $26 billion for Border Patrol. The passage comes after a government shutdown and weeks of delays before it finally cleared the Senate last week. Senator Raphael Warnock meeting this week with Speaker Mike Johnson after the Republican leader asked for a private meeting to discuss Warnock's comments about Johnson's faith. In a recent interview, Warnock spoke with the New York Times about the speaker praying just before the president's so-called Big Beautiful Bill passed last year.
15: To pray that lawmakers might have the courage to stand up to their party, to stand up to the special interests, and protect seniors in nursing homes and pregnant mothers on Medicaid and children who risk going to school hungry every single day. And with these SNAP cuts, this body is about to make it worse.
14: Warnock debating the GOP mega bill on the Senate floor. The spending package included tax cuts and reductions in social service programs. Warnock, the pastor of a popular church in the Peach State, describing himself as a Matthew 25 Christian, referring to the chapter where Jesus describes the responsibility of the faithful to treat the hungry and sick with compassion. Warnock wondered how Johnson could deliver a lengthy prayer, join hands with fellow legislators, and then slash $1 trillion from Medicaid to target waste, fraud, and abuse. Two GOP lawmakers from Georgia introducing impeachment resolutions against a black federal judge in Atlanta. Eleanor Ross was disciplined after an investigation revealed she had sex with a police officer in her chambers, attended a partisan political event, and lied to investigators probing the apparent misconduct. Representatives Clay Fuller and Andrew Clyde filed the resolutions, with Clyde writing on social media that the judge's deeply disturbing actions prove she is incapable of displaying integrity or impartiality. She must be removed. The House Judiciary Committee will decide whether to begin impeachment proceedings against Ross. Federal judges have lifetime appointments and can only be removed from the bench through impeachment. Ross was nominated to the Northern District of Georgia in 2014 by former President Obama and later confirmed by the Senate. Superintendents from some of the largest school districts in the country in the hot seat from House Republicans today. The Committee on Education and Workforce holding a hearing billed as breaking trust, attacks on parental rights, inappropriate content, and legal abuses in America's schools. Superintendents representing public schools in Chicago, San Francisco, and Virginia's Loudoun County are testifying. Stay informed, stay connected, and subscribe. Follow VIA News This Hour wherever you get your podcasts. I'm Terry McCready for the Black Information Network.
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0: Now, let me just say, I know you say your Mother's Day is over. Now, Mother's Day is never over. And when we used to have Mother's Day every day, we didn't have all of this. Even though the government had forced the father out of the family environment, the woman was different. And then she got contaminated by these damn feminists, communists, socialists, and thought she was woke. Then she started turning her boy children into something other than what she used to raise. They used to help direct the boy's spirit. Although they were not men, they was women. There was nurturing. And that nurturing and that love was able to give the boy a type of confidence. But then when these devils, these creatures flipped her mind to hate the black man, compete with the black man, castigate and castrate the black man, she didn't stop with him. She brought it back to her own child. What a sadness. The only thing that has changed with us, really, is that our core, the mother, the womb of the mind, the womb of the life, became poisonous by the enemy. And as a result of that, you did just listen to these clips, the venom that come out of these females' mouths toward these two boys. The venom. And then some of these handkerchief head, dope smelling, dope smoking, you don't know what the hell they are now. I mean, they sound so much like a female, you can't even call them a man, because sooner they open their mouth, you think they some damn billy goat. The hell? But there was a time when male or female, a mother was enough to get you to uncle, to get you to granddaddy. She was enough. But now, they call them influencers. So they got all these old raggedy mouth, ratchet, venom speaking creatures. And that's why we playing this. So you hear that whatever you thought you heard, they have video. And that all-white jury. I mean, what the hell? Really, you should have been speaking up for this boy. Because you know there was no justice. But yet, you don't have no compassion. Y'all got to get some compassion back for your own kind. You really do. Because the European, as such, the core. Because look at them twins. Those are teenagers. But you can see what was going on between their daddy and the judge. All of them was part of a clique. So the poor black boy, he ain't had a chance. But the mistake that was made is they got some lawyers instead of getting some fixers. See, they had enough money. But somebody should have told them what to do. They should have went and got them a fixer to fix that case. They thought they was going to get some justice. No, you can't really get justice in this system. But those spineless what we used to call males. I don't know what state you in now, you know, and then those hating, whatever they are. Come on, y'all. Lighten up. Because regardless of what you do, you are not going to kill the spirit of the descendants of slaves. You can't do it. You can't kill the spirit of that Negro. You can't do it. So maybe you need to figure out how to embrace and enable and enhance and educate not only your sons, but your daughters. And we might get to that, like that little girl got on the stage and did that little split and blew her educational future. She didn't mean no harm. Just she didn't have a strong enough woman to guide her. School had told her, don't do it. She did it anyway. Why? Because the stock, the mother, got compromised. And once you compromise that black woman, that Negro woman, you see where we are. When she decided she wanted to be more man than womb of life and man, because it was her that got us through it. But now it's her that's running her mouth without finding out really what's up. All right, let me get some of these callers. Star, speak on it.
1: You doing, Dr. Willie?
0: And how you doing, Sister Star? Good to hear from you.
1: I'm okay. I'm watching this game and I'm listening to you.
0: So you're doing them both, huh?
1: I love your show, Dr. Willie. But let me say this here. What was the name of that song? Who made that song? Pick Up the Phone. I think that's the name of it.
0: That was the, I get with you, because I got this list, but.
1: That really touched my heart. Okay, and the second thing I want to make a point about, I wanted to know, did the jury and the verdict, the jury and the judge, seen the video before they made the
0: decision?
1: The decision on Carmelo.
0: Well, what they did, they gave them a bootleg video. They didn't show him the one that those people was talking about. See, and that's back to what I remember when I said fix it. See, they know better. But they also know, and remember, we got to remember Texas, one of them small towns down in Texas. They know they can do whatever they want to do. And because of the social media, the internet, we are being able to beam in on it. But they had the technology and they had the video that showed everything as clear as could be. But then they gave them the snowed up video because they knew it didn't matter. They already knew. The judge and the twins' daddy, they're all part of the same, telling might be part of the same clan group. So what it is, it only matters if we as a group of people make it matter to us and we come together as a, I don't want to say united, but as a common sense voice. But what we do is we following the white jury. The white jury know that they didn't give that boy justice. They know that boy defended himself. Had they not bothered him, it wouldn't have been a problem. But when they approached him, that's what sent it off. They know.
1: So then you're going to correct that? They're going to leave it just like it is?
0: Oh, it's over with. Oh, it's over with to that degree because they, you know, they ain't talking about nothing, this and that. And the bottom line is 35 years. Yeah, they say, and they think they showing a little mercy. And they said he could do half of it and then da-da-da-da-da. So basically what they're saying.
1: He'll get on parole, right?
0: Yeah, then he'll be eligible for parole in about 15 to 16 years. So.
1: Okay, well, Dr. Malik, where the Supreme Court come in at?
0: In this type of case?
1: Yeah.
0: Well, I mean, you know, anything is possible, but I doubt seriously if the Supreme Court see anything wrong. Number one, you know, and that's, you know, they saying this. The bottom line is they went for the murder charge instead of self-defense and this and that and another, manslaughter or this or that. So because of some options that the legal team might have not used, same as with that Asian case we talked about last week. These decisions have gotten Asian off scot-free, and this boy, 35 years. And that's why I say you need a fixer. A fixer, and that's what the Asian did. The brother he bought fixed his case. The brother know that the Asian was wrong. This case here, you know, had they got a better lawyer, they would have been able to get a different outcome.
1: Okay, this is the last question. It may sound dumb.
0: No, ain't nothing dumb.
1: Do you think Donald Trump could do anything? Wait a minute.
0: Well, I think, you know, situations like this, they are local. And once again, I'm going back to Texas. See, ain't nothing changed. See, Star, this is part of the problem. Folks up here, you know, we really living in a fantasy. What's mm-hmm. happening with that boy in Texas? I mean, that's everyday living. Negroes are getting the same treatment they was getting 100 years ago down there. Up here, we start running around thinking that because white folks allow us to be part of this little democratic fake out that we somehow or another got power. No. So Trump wouldn't touch this because it would never get to a Trump because it's under the cloak. This just business as usual. Same thing.
1: Okay, now what part of Texas was this happening? What part of Texas?
0: I don't know whether this is, I'm from East Texas. But this town, I ain't never heard of this spot. But I don't know. I'm going to have to ask somebody because I heard the name, but I never heard of the city. So somebody might be able to let us know. And I talked to my brother probably for the week is out, and I asked him what area. Because, Texas ain't no joke. And everybody down there can carry a gun. So the boy had a knife. And I don't know what, but like the lady said in the beginning, that other boy they had, that Hispanic situation, judge made that have more time because he saw something, I guess, that made him do it. This case here, that judge could have did something. But now Trump or any politician ain't going to touch it because it's just the way things are. And the only hope we got is ourselves. But we are so busy trying to make white folks think that we are race deniers. No, I ain't focused on race, but damn, don't sit here and play in my face. This is straight up race. How you got an all white jury in 2026? You mean to tell me what? No Negroes nowhere?
1: Hey, that's stripped out. Wait a minute.
0: It's the reality, and that's why we take the time to do it different. And I know people want you to do what other folks do. I ain't got time to do no monkey clown foolishness. We got to get to the core of our problem. We cannot keep dumping on each other. We can't. We have to stand up for each other even when it looked like we wrong. Because if we don't, what was right will be wrong. Because basically, what they say is wrong is not wrong. They had us to believe that this boy, and I ain't paid this case no attention until I just started looking and listening, because, you know, I mean, I can't deal with all that, man. I'd be crazy as a bat trying to deal with every case there's a black person involved in. But after looking and listening at this, I'm saying, wait a while now. This is too obvious. These dudes are twice his size. He's a little track star.
1: And now you hating on him? Another guy, two something.
0: Right. I mean, why you hating on this boy? This boy did not go in there to try to fight these people. They weren't even in there, I don't think, at the time that he went in there to get out the ring. He wasn't looking for no reason.
1: Well, you know what? Just his size was a weapon. You know that big old guy. Just his size was a weapon. That big old guy.
0: Yes.
1: The white guy.
0: That was the intimidation. That was a threat right there.
1: Right.
0: And then he had two of them. The twin. And they came as twins. See, that's the trick. Those twins came as twins. And they football players. So you can imagine a little 130-pound boy. You know, he wasn't looking for that.
1: Right, exactly.
0: But here he is, got 35 years. In Texas, you do hard time. You it ain't like up here where you got all these little pranks, little perks. Down there, yeah, he gonna get tired.
1: Yeah.
0: He's going to get tired. And the sadness is our people, our people, man, we are too harsh on what we do toward each other. You know, that's why I got a low tolerance. They say, man, you just crank yourself. No, I am a crank because I have no tolerance for somebody that want to play with me. Because life is too serious for that. We ain't got time to play. Our children are being killed by other people, and all we doing is listening to a bunch of clowns telling the kids they got a chance to make some money going to a school that they've been recruited to don't take the money because the clowns still want to play politician. That's ridiculous. Where's the priority? The priority is this boy not going to jail for 35 years. The priority is for that damn Asian to have been found guilty. That's what Negroes need to be dealing with, not this foolishness about redistricting. Damn it, you've been in those positions all these years, and look at our communities. We are in worse conditions now than we ever been with all these colored people in power. We are worse off than we have ever been, even when we were living in the swamps, in them shanty houses, them mud houses. We was cleaner then than we are here in Chicago today.
1: That is so sad.
0: Well, thank you, Star. You need to start back calling so we can kick it like this.
1: Oh, yeah, I am a leak.
0: All right.
1: And please try to find out that information for me.
0: Yeah, I'm going to give it to Mr. Nelson because it's down here. And then, you know, you can call back and he'll be able to give you the name of it.
1: All right, Dr. Malik, and I love you and I love your show.
0: Oh, yes, ma'am, Ms. Dahl. We'll holler.
1: All right, bye-bye.
0: Yes, ma'am. Bye. All right, Brother Tommy.
2: Malik.
0: Yes, sir. How you doing, sir?
2: You know, this is about the calmest I've heard you in a while.
0: Wow.
2: You know why that is, Malik?
0: Why, sir?
2: You can't lead a fool to common sense. Because let me tell you something, Malik. It's about time, man, that we take accountability for our actions.
0: Mm-hmm.
2: Watch this. For anybody who did not understand what was about to happen with that young man, you have to be absolutely on another planet.
0: It's true.
2: I ain't gonna call nobody no fool. I ain't gonna call nobody stupid. I'm just telling. I'm saying, as a people, as a human being, you are supposed to have enough common sense to understand where and what not and when to do something. Mm-hmm. So when you stop and you look at this, Malik, I ask the same question. Why would a 14-year-old kid be walking around with a gun and go up in the store and then run out of the store because people are chasing him? And more importantly than that, if they can get this boy in 35 years, what the hell happened to them individuals where police officers died on January 6th? Oh, I know, they got pardoned. Wait a minute. Was Charlie Kirk political? Hell no. But did he fly on Air Force One? Hell yeah. No, this ain't nothing about no Republicans and Democrats. This is about the absolute understanding of one simple narrative. And it's called skip you. And the more you tell a person skip you, the more they act like they cuckoo for Cocoa Pops. There is no reason right now for a black person to be running around here trying to act like they brand new and don't understand the very nature of everything. They've been shooting us down for how long, Malik? How long have we had the opportunity to do something for ourselves? Or did we sit back and say just what you just said? These colored politicians, did you vote them out? We can sit up and call the radio station and start talking about they didn't this and they that and this, that, and the other. And you go to a school board meeting where kids is dead and they don't even mention that to man Malik. See, that would have been a time, man, that damn meeting would have been turned out, man. Police would have been every damn where. Mm-hmm. That would have been a time, man. You didn't shot that boy in his back and you think we stupid? That building would have been burned down, man. Yeah. There's a time that grown-ups would have stood up against kids and said, hey, wait a minute, y'all, not today and not this way, and we ain't putting our hands on nobody. Mm-hmm. You know this is wrong. And it is absolutely wrong for us to sit up here and act like somehow or some way we've been led astray when the reality of the circumstance and the situation is from the 1800s. Mm-hmm. Do you realize we're in 2026? And you still talking about you don't have humanistic rights? And then I know. Don't raise your voice. Because we so sensitive.
0: Man, raise your voice. The hell you talking about?
2: Nah, Malik. Ain't no need to raise it. Hey, Malik, you know, I'm telling you why you calm, man. Because, see, real individuals understand the nature of the beast, because this is the moment in the time when you just simply go quiet. And the sadness about our being quiet is, at this point, Malik, who the hell do you fight? Because if you think I'm going out there and trying to save some black people, you out of your damn mind, man. Are you serious? Them same black people I'd be trying to save would be just like these callers calling into this radio station and will not denounce this absolute lawlessness. Mm-hmm. I don't give a damn because you voted for Donald Trump or you like Donald Trump. You ought to have enough sense to have some stance against lawlessness. But the reason why you don't have no stance against lawlessness is because you actually believed just what you said. Them individuals had some money. They thought they was going to get some justice, Malik. It's, mm-hmm. You know what? It's so sad. I damn near started laughing, man. Just, hey, liberty and justice. Ain't that a hell of an ending to a preamble, a pledge? Pledge allegiance to the flag, United States of America? Liberty and just us. What other ethnicity in the United States of America is being gunned down? And so don't tell me nothing about no Hispanics and Mexicans and all none of the rest of that shit. They can go home, man. They can go back from wherever the hell. Where the hell are we going? Where the hell is James at now? With this, oh, hey, I told y'all before, if you can, go. So where the hell are you going, Malik? Right about now, where are you going? Where? And they're importing South Africans over here. Mm-hmm. I tell you what, Malik, you know what the great thing that I can tell you? Watch this. Malik, I hated every damn moment that I was in the service. I hated it. I hated it. I hated it. But I am so damn thankful today. Because I can guarantee you that when this shit jump off, man, I ain't going to go like the rest, Malik. I've been trained by the best. I've been trained by the best murderers on the face of the earth. And every time you sit up and try to tell someone, this is the time of nation time. This is the time for seven principles of Kwanzaa. This is the time to recognize and understand that the ancestors are crying out. This is the moment and the time that we can do something. We can do something for ourselves. We have to stop all of this effing nonsense. And if you are for us, then you need to get the hell away from us. If you need to, hey, watch this. What the hell are y'all going to Texas for? What you going to Alabama for? What the hell are you going back down south for?
0: Right.
2: Why? Does a tree decide where it's going to grow, Malik, or does it grow wherever the hell it's planted?
0: Right.
2: And when it grows, Malik, does it sit there and not establish strong foundation, strong roots?
0: Right.
2: This is what, Malik, that's why you're so quiet tonight, man. And I just want to say thank you to all Fools Incorporated. Thank you for giving me back Malik. Because y'all sent that man off. Now he ain't going off. Now you don't hear that. Ain't no Democratic, whatever the hell you call them, piranhas or nothing the rest of that. These white people do not give a damn about none of us. None of us. And the only reason they ever fought was to preserve their, not us. What the hell is wrong with you? You won't even look at the history of the Civil War and see that we was used as the same embargo that they doing over there in Iran. They took away what was supposed to be the South's number one engine of prosperity, which was what? The Negroes, the colors. I don't call engine all that mess. Well, I mean, come on, Malik. I'll get off because you know what? It sounds like you hot. No, Malik, I'm just sitting back waiting, man. Malik, I dug up my damn trunk, man. I dug it up, Malik. Malik, let me tell you something, honestly. I'm not advocating no violence. I am not. There's nobody I want to hurt at all, right. Period. But I'll be damned. Because sooner or later, you're going to have to choose. Either we're going to be principled, either we're going to embrace our culture, either we're going to understand the reality of where we at. Who's living in more fear in the United States of America right now than black people? Who? If you got any common sense. Last thing, Malik. Last thing. This radio station is under attack. Been under attack.

0: and you can't convince black people that you ain't never had no rights, you ain't gonna get no rights, F your reparations. Your reparations is that you walking around here on borrowed time, and they showing it to you every damn day we live. Every decision that's coming out, everything that's being said. You don't know who is what and why, except for one damn thing we do know. We do know about all this craziness, all this you can't figure out whether you a man or a woman or whatever the hell. And here's the last thing. Last thing, Malik, how come ain't none of these damn people trying to get the hell out of this country? Goodbye, Doc. I love you, man.
1: Yes, sir. Thank you, sir. Appreciate it. And, you know, amplification, I know. Y'all don't like that, but I don't care what you like. Yeah, we amplify. We really do. We ain't screaming because we emotional and passionate. That ain't the point. We know that in order to wake you up, we got to speak on it for sure. So, you know, Brother Tom and the rest of y'all, you call here, you know, express yourself. Wasn't there a song that said express yourself? Probably with that Aretha Franklin, somebody. I don't know who in the hell it was. But it seems appropriate. All right, Brother Lewis, speak on it.
2: Good evening, Dr. Malik.
1: Good evening, sir.
2: Express yourself. I think that was 103rd Watt. It was a group called 103rd Watt. They said, express yourself.
1: Yeah, you're right. I don't know why in the hell I'm thinking about Aretha, but you're right.
2: Because it was a long time ago that song came out, and I forgot to salute you. Negroes forever.
1: In a day, sir. In a day.
2: Okay. My brother, you hit it right on the spot. But people ain't paying attention to it. They trying to divert. Mm-hmm. And the way they diverting on this phone calling, what can Donald Trump do? Donald Trump can't do nothing about that case because that's a state case. He can only handle, like, federal cases. So he couldn't even look at that, you know. And then you hit it again on the spot when you said where all this started from. And if anybody know anything about Negro history, not American history, not black history, but Negro history, you said exactly where this started from. It started with the black woman marching behind those white women, mm-hmm. so that they can get the right to vote. That was in 1919. And at the same time in 1919, what came out was the Negro National Anthem, Lift Every Voice and Sing. And so when they got the right to vote for the women in 1920. It was the 19th Amendment. What did they do? How did the white people react? They burnt down Tulsa. Mm. And then you said it again. You hit it right on the head. They wanted equal rights. In 1923, they were trying to get the Equal Rights Amendment passed. White women and our black women. And what did they do? They burned down Rosewood. Hmm. And just like you were saying, as time progressed, we were going backwards because we were trying to follow them when we were already established. We already had towns and land and everything. But the white people didn't know that we had all this land because the Negro, he kept his mouth shut. Right. But just like you say, the colored, because there were two types of people that people can't understand about the black people. There was the slave, which was the Negro, and there was the free, free non-whites or colored. Mm-hmm. And those were the Africans, the Haitians, the Jamaicans, and the emancipated blacks, the ones who looked like they were white, they looked like they were white, and they could pass for white, but they were black. And that's why they came out with that law. What was it? One drop of black blood mm-hmm. makes you a Negro, mm-hmm. you know. And so as what we

0: ain't looking at is how do they see us now? This is how they see us now. Okay, it's a school. What's the school called? Walter Diet. Do you know what Walter Diet is?
1: Yeah, I know Diet.
0: Okay, Walter Diet. Okay, Walter Diet has a graduation rate of 80 to 84%. Walter Diet, last year, they won a state championship for basketball. But when you peel back this onion on Walter Diet, this is where Walter Diet is. They call it literacy proficiency. But when you look it up, it's under ELA proficiency rate. It stands for English Language and Art. Okay. At that level, they are 7.5 proficiency. And then they math proficiency, I think it might be 2.5 proficiency. So what does that mean? That means that they graduating people below grade level. And so when people are not chosen to become police officers because they scored so low on the test, or if they not chosen to become fire departments, be on the firemen, is because they scored so low, and that's why they got these groups out here that's taking this money and giving them some type of training, so that it'll look like they're doing something, but they ain't doing nothing because it's right there. And so where this issue come in at is, what are they teaching our children in school? This is what they teaching them. They sexualizing them. They are sexualizing them, our children in school. That's why that young girl got up and she was twerking at her commencement. Mm-hmm. What was that school? It's called Chicago Technical Academy. And if you peel back the onion on that school, you'll see that they have a higher percentage of they have a high graduation percentage. But when you peel it back and you look for the ELA proficiency rate, you'll see that it's real low. It might be like 10% that can read and write at grade level. And then if you look at the math, you'll see that it's like maybe 5% that can read and write at grade level. And if you look at all the schools on the South Side and you peel that onion back, Simeon, Carey, all of them, they got the same thing. They graduating them below grade level so that they can't be out there competing, so that this slavery thing still goes on. But what do they do? This is what they do, how they do with the sexualization, because they got it in the Chicago public schools where that you don't have to be notified if your daughter is down there having an abortion. A parent doesn't have to be notified. That's a state law. And then they got another state law that says that sanitation napkins and sanitation napkins will be issued from the 4th grade to the 12th grade in both bathrooms. And then they got another law that says that condoms will be issued in all the washrooms from the grade 5th to 12th grade. And all this is adding up to, you hit it on the nail when you said that gender-affirming care, that's legal. And then what did they do? They turned around and they changed it so that the word birthing person could replace the word mother, woman, and female. And then they turned around and they changed it again, whereas you don't have to be male or female in the state of Illinois. You can be an X on your driver's license and your state ID. They doing all this to make them slaves again so that they don't understand. And because people don't understand where all this came from and how it started, like you say, with the black woman marching behind the white woman so that the white woman could have the right to vote and to have and start talking that Equal Rights Amendment stuff, that they turned around and they got the black man thrown out, you know, out of his house and stuff, you know, because they say that, like you say, everything is equal, and it's not, because if you see Donald Trump, he got elected twice because of women's rights, because of they were trying to say that a man can be a woman and a woman can be a man, and that's not true nowhere on this thing, you know. And they were trying to change Title IX.
1: Hold on for a minute, Brother Lewis. We're running out of time here in this segment, and we got more callers that I really want to get done before the top of the hour. So
0: I'd like to finish this up and just say, you on the right track. Keep them on the stories that is out there. And when they start talking this Donald Trump and that there's no reparations, they will pay reparations. It's just that it was erased, and then they erased the word Negro so that you couldn't trace it back to the reparations. And then Donald Trump turned around and he gave it back to them, but they don't know how he gave it back to them, because they don't know. It's like Dr. King said, we got to get the language right, and he has given it back to them, but only a few people are out there taking advantage of it, and the others don't. Thank you, my brother.
1: Appreciate it, Brother Cliff. Speak on it.
2: Dr. Malik, so we can get right to the point. So if you were a juror, what would be your verdict? Would he be guilty or would he be innocent in reference to Carmelo Anthony?
1: Well, he would have been convicted of a lesser crime. It would have definitely been self-defense of something. I'm just saying, as a layman, now he couldn't have just walked away. He killed the dude. But although Texas had that stand your ground and all like of that, but the bottom line is, when you take somebody's life, there's got to be a consequence for that. You know, it's, you know, I mean, it is what it is. But the way
2: the reason why I said that, thank you so much, man, because earlier I said if that were a jury, it was up to me, I let him free. Self-defense, I let him free. And let me tell you this, and let me ask you this too also. You think the N-word was used at all from that group of people towards that young man, that young brother? You damn right it was. And to have, man, one kid or one young man that's 100 and some pounds to be intimidated by all these white boys, that's what they do. And let me give you something personal. I'll be quick, Brother Malik. I live in Connecticut, and brother, I lived in a white neighborhood, high school, man. That's exactly the same thing that I went through. I had old white going to grammar school, white boys, dropouts, just drinking beer, just useless, right? And all they would do is sit there, man, and call me and my brother the N-words. We were called the niggas every day and had to fight. So I know that's why I'm sympathetic for this situation, because I know what I've been through. I know how these people are. But I tell you what, my boy Jim don't know, Eduardo don't know, Angel don't know, and they probably won't even call in, you know, and speak to us, because this is an experience that we have as black people. And that's what I'm saying. And you know what? Unfortunately, half of your listeners would vote the same way and convict that brother, because they are not conscious and they want to please the white man. Byron, the sister from North Carolina. But I'm simply saying, and I'm just have to say that because I'm simply saying that, then what you need to do, what we need to do as a people, is stick together and understand that color and race is still an issue very much in this society, in America, in this world. That's all I'm simply saying, man. So I'm done. You know, I will let the brother free. Now, look, we got to do the brother will serve an injustice. And the evidence that you brought up, why wasn't that brought up in the trial? You know, so did that attorney best represent that black brother? I doubt it. White boy. Thanks for taking my call.
1: Thank you, sir. Mike, speak on it.
3: What's going on, Brother Malik?
1: How are you, sir?
3: Whole Carmelo issue used to be my old neighborhood when I lived in the Texas area for almost 20 years. I know exactly the town, Frisco. I taught music at the Frisco Conservatory of Music, which is now in Flower Mound. I live north of Plano, which is about 40 miles north of Dallas. it doesn't make any difference what you say down there. People are going to do what they want to do. That's where I started studying the law classes. And I saw over and over and over that those white professors had no respect for, I'd say, 95% of black students. Now, they had to pass some, but the rest of them, you're doing A work, but your GPA is only going to reflect a B minus or a C plus. That's because they try to stop you from getting scholarships. Mm-hmm. So the issue of race, it doesn't make any difference of the people down there that are running the entire show from Governor Abbott. And I was there when Rick Perry was there. In fact, I was doing a radio show out of Richmond College. And I was, in fact, one of the biggest stories that I jumped on was the Trayvon Martin case. And I was on the radio there for about 20 years at the college and university. I played in a bunch of those white church orchestras. I had people that wouldn't even shake my hand. Wouldn't even shake my hand in church. Mm. And I'm talking about everything from Prestonwood to Spring Valley Baptist to there's one down there off of Highway 121. And these are huge churches. Now, some of them were segregated, but black people definitely knew to kind of stay on their side of the line, and they just accepted that. So how this brother could have thought he'd go to this party and not have a conflict, I don't know. I sure wish he wouldn't have had that knife, and he does not deserve, he should have been charged with manslaughter. Most people, white people charge with manslaughter, get a few years and then maybe 5-10 years probation. And that's all he should have got. But I've been sick of these so-called.
1: Let me just say this, Mike. We way behind 11 yeah. o'clock. So we'll continue this when we come back. Thank you, sir.
3: All right.
1: All right.

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3: Senator Mark Warner is criticizing President Trump's choice for acting director of national intelligence.
4: Most all of my Republican colleagues have agreed and called him out. Nobody, I'm not sure there's anyone that said this guy is qualified.
3: Appearing on Fox News Sunday, the Virginia Democrat called Bill Pulte grossly unqualified. A New York jury has convicted a man of manslaughter as a hate crime in the killing of black dancer O'Shea Sibley. Dmitry Popov was also found guilty on other charges, though acquitted of murder as a hate crime. Sentencing is set for June 30th, bringing some closure to Sibley's family and the LGBTQ plus community. And Jay-Z is headed back to the stage with a series of major shows. He's set to perform a 30th anniversary concert at SoFi Stadium in Los Angeles on October 23rd, along with a Paris show on September 10th and a three-night run at Yankee Stadium in July. Get BIN News now on demand 24/7 on the iHeartRadio app. Back to Terry McCready.
5: On this vote, the yeas are 52, the nays are 47. This bill, as amended, is passed.
6: An immigration enforcement bill on President Trump's desk after a House vote yesterday. It will fund ICE and Border Patrol through the end of the president's term. The measure includes $38 billion for ICE and $26 billion for Border Patrol. The passage comes after a government shutdown and weeks of delays before it finally cleared the Senate last week. Senator Raphael Warnock meeting this week with Speaker Mike Johnson after the Republican leader asked for a private meeting to discuss Warnock's comments about Johnson's faith. In a recent interview, Warnock spoke with the New York Times about the speaker praying just before the president's so-called Big Beautiful Bill passed last year.
7: To pray that lawmakers might have the courage to stand up to their party, to stand up to the special interests, and protect seniors in nursing homes and pregnant mothers on Medicaid and children who risk going to school hungry every single day. And with these SNAP cuts, this body is about to make it worse.
6: Warnock debating the GOP mega bill on the Senate floor. The spending package included tax cuts and reductions in social service programs. Warnock, the pastor of a popular church in the Peach State, describing himself as a Matthew 25 Christian, referring to the chapter where Jesus describes the responsibility of the faithful to treat the hungry and sick with compassion. Warnock wondered how Johnson could deliver a lengthy prayer, join hands with fellow legislators, and then slash $1 trillion from Medicaid to target waste, fraud, and abuse. Two GOP lawmakers from Georgia introducing impeachment resolutions against a black federal judge in Atlanta. Eleanor Ross was disciplined after an investigation revealed she had sex with a police officer in her chambers, attended a partisan political event, and lied to investigators probing the apparent misconduct. Representatives Clay Fuller and Andrew Clyde filed the resolutions, with Clyde writing on social media that the judge's deeply disturbing actions prove she is incapable of displaying integrity or impartiality. She must be removed. The House Judiciary Committee will decide whether to begin impeachment proceedings against Ross. Federal judges have lifetime appointments and can only be removed from the bench through impeachment. Ross was nominated to the Northern District of Georgia in 2014 by former President Obama and later confirmed by the Senate. Superintendents from some of the largest school districts in the country in the hot seat from House Republicans today. The Committee on Education and Workforce holding a hearing billed as breaking trust, attacks on parental rights, inappropriate content, and legal abuses in America's schools. Superintendents representing public schools in Chicago, San Francisco, and Virginia's Loudoun County are testifying. Stay informed, stay connected, and subscribe. Follow VIA News This Hour wherever you get your podcasts. I'm Terry McCready for the Black Information Network.
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0: Enemy thought.
1: All right, Sarah, because you've been hanging for a long time. Then we're going to go to those clips and we'll come back to the other callers. All right, Sarah, speak on.
2: Hey, Dr. Malik, this is Sarah calling in from Lancaster, Texas.
1: Yes, ma'am.
2: This is my first time calling in. I've been listening to your program, and I really enjoy it and the callers that call in. But I was calling. You were talking about the Carmelo Anthony situation here, and that's in North Dallas. Well, not really North Dallas, because it's in Collin County, which is the next county over from Dallas.
1: Okay.
2: And it's considered to be North Texas. And the area that he's in, it's pretty much, Frisco, Texas has pretty much gotten diverse. Frisco, Plano, all of that is in Collin County. And it's a pretty much diverse area. But the jury that you were speaking of, why they couldn't, from what I understand, there were three black females who were potential jurors, but because they were teachers, they excluded them because they said this situation happened in a school environment, and they feel that because they're teachers, they're going to be kind of biased to the situation. Mm. So that's why they were excluded off of the panel of the jurors.
1: That's amazing, huh?
2: Yes, it is amazing, but my thing is, I don't understand why the defense, they did not put up a protest for it. Because, so what if they are teachers? That does not necessarily mean that they are automatically going to be biased about the situation because they are school teachers. And they could have had a much larger pool, because that particular area, Frisco, has pretty much been taken over. There's a lot of Asians, East Indians coming in from Asia. There are a lot of Indians, Hispanic, black. It's not as white as it once was when I first moved out here. It has gotten pretty much diversified. And they could have gotten a pool, whether it be black, Hispanic, or whatever, instead of it being an all-white jury.
1: Mm-hmm.
2: Because the area is not as white as they would like you to think it is.
1: See, that's part of that fake out again, you know, and I mean, what you brought up about those people being teachers, that's a very significant piece. So white folks probably saying, well, they more intelligent than we need them to be, because they'll be able to see through our scam. Now, that's amazing. They had an opportunity, but I guess maybe because the judge and them twins dead in them was cool, they could influence who could be on the jury. You know, but that's still where we are now.
2: That is so, yes. But what I'm saying is, a defense attorney, they could have pushed back on that situation. I could have seen you exclude one of the teachers, but if there are three black females and all three of them got excluded, no, that is, the lawyer for the defense could have been done a bit more of defending to ensure at least one of them could have been on the jury.
1: It's true.
2: I could see if they exclude two, but at least one could have been picked. So whoever the attorney was, they could have put up a much stronger defense to at least have one of them to be seated.
1: Well, you're right, and we appreciate you sharing that, and we appreciate you taking time to call, because it's good, because Brother Mike has mentioned and gave a little more clarity on the location of this particular town, and now you've given some more clarity on it. So it's not as country as it was when I was a boy down there about 90 miles from Dallas. So it's more
2: of a... No, it's not. It's pretty much of an urban area. As I said, there are a lot of Indian doctors. They've imported for the technology, because it's a lot of technology and medical sector in that area. So they have a lot of East Indians that they've imported that have given those, H-1B visas, whatever it is that they have, that is working and living in that area. So it's gotten pretty much diversified.
1: Well, thanks a lot, Dan. Call anytime you feel like it.
2: Oh, you're welcome. Thank you.
1: Yes, ma'am. Thanks. Look here, we're going to come to you, the rest of you callers, in a minute. But before we do, we got to get some of this local stuff at least touched. So we're going to leave it there for the piece concerning this situation. But we'll get to y'all in a minute. Hit some of those clips, Mr. Nelson.
0: A 13-year-old boy has been arrested and is now facing charges after a shooting that took place Saturday night in Bronzeville. We are hearing from community leaders who say about 300 people had gathered there. Four of the victims are children whose ages range from 11 to 14 years old. We're also hearing from elected leaders who are asking parents to step up and be aware of where their children are. A 13-year-old...
3: Relatives came together outside the same home where 16-year-old Stefan Jacobs was found shot to death during what the family says was an unsupervised teen party.
4: We definitely need justice. It was a lot of kids in this house that day.
3: Gathering in mourning and with purpose as loved ones of Stefan Jacobs sent balloons high up in the sky while still grounded in heartache.
5: It's just crazy. Like, it's just so crazy that that happened. Like, we should have more time to know each other.
3: And that time cut short was remembered outside the home near 77th and Rhodes, where police say the 16-year-old Woodlawn High School student was found upstairs in a room with a fatal gunshot wound to the head.
4: I guess one of the little boys was in the house playing with the gun, and the gun went off.
3: It happened just after 1:30 early Sunday morning during what relatives say was a late-night unsupervised teen party.
4: I wish that we knew that he was here because, I would have personally came and got him. Guns are in the hands of these teenagers, and it's taking our kids away from us.
3: Messages left for the landlord were not returned, and when asked, police would not say if or how many times officers were ever called to the house. They also wouldn't say if anyone was taken into custody regarding the shooting, only saying that at this time there are no updates as the investigation remains ongoing. Reporting outside CPD headquarters, I'm Trey Ward, ABC 7 Eyewitness News. Relative
0: parents accountable and also be aware of where their children are. She released a statement after seven people were hurt in. Good morning, Terrell. Well, several young people were either hurt or killed in shootings over the weekend. And Alderman Pat Dow, she is reiterating calls to hold parents accountable and also be aware of where their children are. She released a statement after seven people were hurt in shootings just a few blocks away in Bronzeville. Three people were shot near 46 and Federal around midnight on Sunday. An 18-year-old woman is seriously hurt from being shot in the stomach. 3 hours before that shooting near 45th and Prairie, four people were shot. There were four children. Investigators say a person pulled out a gun and fired multiple shots before taking off. The victims' ages range from 12 to 14 years old. They were all taken to Comer Children's Hospital and are expected to recover. Over in Lincoln Park, there will be more police patrols, I should say. This comes after investigators say a 39-year-old woman was shot while standing outside a bar along Belden early Sunday morning. At last check, she's in the hospital in critical condition. It's unclear what led up to the shooting. One neighbor says the act of violence is unsettling.
6: All my concern is our four kids. They're going to be walking around here and they're going to get shot because there's bystanders. You know, this should not be happening in our neighborhood. This shouldn't be happening anywhere in Chicago.
0: So far, police have not released any details about arrest.
7: Cheryl and Rob, several victims of a drive-by shooting tonight on the West Side brought to hospitals, including here at Stroger Hospital. Neighbors and onlookers gather in the Austin neighborhood after a mass shooting at 7:25 tonight. Police say someone in an SUV drove up on four males on the sidewalk in the first block of North Lockwood and shot them. The victims were 15, 34, 36, and 32 years of age. All were transported to area hospitals. The 32-year-old was pronounced dead.
8: Keep in mind on the families that may be suffering from maybe a loved one being lost or injured, not only at this scene, but across the city of Chicago.
7: Several bullet markers on the ground indicate how violent this incident was, with a violence interrupter on scene to support families.
8: Our biggest focus is how can we reduce violence constantly in the city of Chicago?
7: As is often the case, a fairly heavy police presence here at Stroger Hospital tonight as Area 4 detectives continue their investigation of the shooting on the West Side. Cheryl and
0: Good morning, Terrell. Well, several young people were either hurt or killed in shootings over the weekend. And Alderman Pat Dow, she is reiterating calls to hold parents accountable and also be aware of where their children are. She released a statement.
9: This is a PSA.
1: Out of time, you get the flavor. I just wanted to do that because we could probably do 3 hours of that. And y'all know I don't usually do that. Run the reality of what's happening. Because when you listen to all of these liars talking about how things are so much better, no, it ain't. No, it ain't. And I'm going to just speak to it, that whole idea about that cross being burnt in Grant Park. Don't know how that could be with cameras all over the place. Ain't nobody trying to say what message and who. I mean, these are things that happens. But these type of things happen because you have, you know, I ain't even getting into the political thing, but this is ridiculous. Somebody bold enough, because they can listen to that, all of this noise about all of them shootings. 13-year-old boy shoot up all them other shorties. Then people, all of this, and then everybody running around talking about how cool things are and how much better they are, and they're going to have $70,000 for some damn illegals to still get some new houses and a... Ooh-wee. Y'all need to snap out of stupid. You really do. I mean, it's like you're a damn ostrich with your behind tooted to the boot, and all you can see is sand. The damn town, Chicago, has just become, I mean, no damn leadership, no accountability. Just anything and everything, to the point that some creature got away with burning a damn cross. And like the woman said, somebody had to see something, but then it don't matter because you got a damn communist socialist administration that could give less than a damn about what that cross signifies. And who is signifying it to? Now, I bet you if they would have had something to do with an illegal immigrant, hell yeah, all of these damn communist colors would have their damn mouths wagging like a damn pig slopping up slop. But here it is, a cross being burnt right here downtown damn near, and these, I ain't heard now one of them say a damn thing. All right, Jim, speak on it.
10: Well, my friend, you're on fire tonight. Mm-hmm. You're bringing up a lot of good points. And this is the problem with Democratic leadership that doesn't give a crap about how their people live.
1: You're right.
10: You know, it's just awful. You know, it's like these people are criticized. They're going to war for this guy that killed another guy. First of all, you know, this whole, you know, I'm sorry the guy got convicted, but, you know, he brought a knife, he stabbed the guy, and they want to sit there and say, well, he was like a victim. No, he stabbed the guy. And they're trying to make this a racial thing. It's not a racial thing at all. You know, this guy killed another individual, a human being. And plus they were saying he was asked to leave several times from this event that he was at. So he caused his own problems. You know, maybe 17 years isn't long enough. You know, should be longer. So what really saddens me is the fact that people want to sit there and turn everything into a racial thing. You know, one guy killed another guy. It doesn't matter if the guy was black or white or white or black or whatever. You know, this young kid you know, he's been probably watching all these bad things on TV or whatever, the internet or, you know, social media. And these people think they're invisible and they can do whatever they want to do. Well, you can't. There are consequences for your actions. So unfortunately, he has to learn the hard way. And the message to people is, you know what, you're responsible for your actions. Quit being stupid. Just understand what you do to somebody else is going to have consequences. Yeah. It's really sad.
1: Well, you're right.
10: But, you know, you've got a great show. You know, you bring up a lot of points. And people like Eduardo said, you know, Blake's on tonight. You know, and this is one of the nice things about WVON, because they bring people from a lot of different areas to kind of congregate and you know, have, you know, conversations. Mm-hmm. A lot of us don't agree on everything, but at least, you know, there's a conversation there, and that's what's valuable about this radio station. So I'm glad you're part of that. I was with some friends that had a few cervezas, so I'm not as quick as coherent as I should be. But thank you for having your show.
1: Yes, sir. Appreciate it. Mama D, speak
10: my
1: on
10: pleasure.
1: It. Yes, sir.
11: Oh, yeah, God's rising.
1: Yes, ma'am.
11: You know, that cross was huge. I don't see how anybody could have been, especially the suspect that they showed. It looked like it would take at least two or three people to carry a cross that huge. Mm-hmm. It wasn't like it was a little thing. But anyway, as a heart and mind damage survivor, age 75-84, an NAA, Indigenous Negro American African, claim the country that our ancestors built with their blood. But don't forget the continent before enslavement. Every time we add age to our children, because I guess we think it's huge, we help others treat them like they are grown. We've got to get the language straight. A 7-year-old girl is not a young lady. An 18-year-old is not a baby. A 14-year-old is a boy or a teenager. But we will say he's a man. And yet, Dylan Roof, who's age 22, who slaughtered 9 people in a church, he was called a boy by Maxine Waltz. Also, I agree with you that we are worse off today than we were 60 years ago, because leadership want us to be just like everybody else. And everybody else is pleased with being themselves. We are a peculiar people. And our difference and struggle is what makes us strong. But since Barack Obama said black has no standing in law, and he was not the first black president, that he was the first Kenyan-American president, blacks don't seem to be able to open their mouth and say black without saying black and brown. And brown has absolutely nothing historically in common with us. They were the slave traders, and we were the slaves. And you don't hear Latinos every time they open their mouth saying black and brown. No, no, it's Latino. You know, you're everybody's got their own group. What is wrong with us having our own group? Well, I remember the days of segregation. Hey, as long as you was in your little charted out area, you rode your bicycle and you played hopscotch and jumped double dutch, and that was the way of life. But we had our own store. The Arabs didn't own the store. We wanted Chinese food, we'd go to Chinatown to get it. You know, the barber shop was controlled by the barbers. They didn't have Chinese women in there cutting fingernails and toes and toenails, making more money than the barber is making, and it's his shop. I mean, we're in a cultural coma. And I just heard on television that a five-year-old was killed with in gun violence, three adults in the house at the time. We have not trained our children up in the way that they should go. And in conclusion, I think that it's all rooted in we had four people in a family arson. We're not on that subject. We have all kind of a 13-year-old shooting up four other teenagers. We're not on that subject. But we just seem to bite that sensationalism. And it is a racial thing. Anytime somebody's white and somebody's black, it's always racial. We're not that stupid. It's a racial thing, and we can really get our teeth stuck in that. But when it's just black on black, and our children, being mothers and fathers, killing each other, and sisters and brothers, and all this kind of stuff going on, simply because, like the line in Lift Every Voice and Sing, it says, drunk with the wine of the world, you have forgotten the God of your silent tears and your weary years. And unless you sober up, nothing we do is going to prosper, because we want God on our side instead of being on God's side. What do you think?
1: Well, I think you're right. I think you're right. And appreciate it. All right, Dr. Russell, speak on it.
12: Sir?
1: Yes, sir.
12: Continue your show, sir, dealing with the truth, sir. Let me tell you one thing, sir. The blacks here in Chicago, and mostly all these Democratic cities that got this so-called black population, sir, you understand? It's an outrage, sir. It's an outrage of black-on-black crime, sir. And it's Obama. He haven't said anything yet. And they're talking about doom teeth. He haven't said nothing yet concerning black-on-black crimes, sir. What do you, sir? The whole city is in uproar, sir. We don't know really what's going on with the Chicago Bears. Them European Americans, the white folks, they probably don't want to come here no more. It's a shame, sir. You know, we're going to try to talk about Iran. You know, said, look at Iran in our neighborhood, sir. We done lost it. The blacks done lost it. Black on black crime. Because we done killed more folks than the Ku Klux Klan, sir. Mm-hmm. 85% of the homicide rate, you understand, in the African American community, is done by the black folks, sir. It is a shame, sir. I seen a young man this morning on 39th Street. He didn't think I seen him. He had a gun then. Mm. It's a shame, sir. Mm. We have been talking about Trump. Somebody needs to come here. The city is gone, sir. And it wasn't for them so-called white police officers that's coming to work every night. It don't tell how this city makes it.
1: Right.
12: It's gone. It's like Dodge City. It's worse, sir. It's worse than back then. Hum Alone, Cassidy. All them old cowboy pictures you watch, sir. It's a shame. Worse than Dodge City, sir.
1: Mm-hmm.
12: It's a shame. It ran by a black man.
1: Mm-hmm.
12: And a so-called black president. It is a shame, sir. A shame. Mm-hmm. Have a good day, sir.
1: Thank
12: I
1: you,
12: may
1: sir.
12: Call back.
1: Yes, sir. Yes, sir. And that's one of the reasons we opened with that East St. Louis piece, that song. That was a flashback song. But New Jack City is ancient now. But it's Chicago. Chicago, I mean, I guess Chicago got to go through a Detroit period, where it's going to have to become absolutely nothing. And matter of fact, Mr. Nelson, get that piece there, because this young girl did a PSA, and she was telling people how to be careful. And I want to be sure that we get this here back here. What is this gal's name here? Emma Gray. Yeah, she's up here in this piece here. She's downtown, and she and her friend was damn near victimized by one of these pranks. And she was saying some things, Chicago on Michigan. Her name is London, number three. Play that number three piece, and then we're going to get to these other callers.
13: Say, if you're a woman and you're walking down Michigan Avenue, please at least have some mace or a taser, something to protect yourself. Today there was a man on a bike riding around groping women. My friend and I, we were walking down Michigan Avenue today, and he tried to grope us. Luckily, there was a man who came by us when he seen the guy, because the guy who was going around touching women inappropriately touched his wife while their kid was with him. The only description that I really have for real is that he was black, he was on a bike, he was dirty looking, he had on all brown. He had on Jordans. I don't know what type of Jordans that they were, but just know I think he was bald headed too. He had like tattoos and his face was just like fucked up. He looked dirty as hell, no shade. But please, please, please, please, please be careful walking down that street. This is a...
1: Now, let me just say this. Now, that's after a couple of people were stabbed. Dude touched the woman. Now, all of this is downtown. All of this is in the loop. You know, it's unbelievable, man. I tell you, I used to work down there. And I mean, back in the day, just to think that what you see now when you go down on State Street or anywhere downtown, you are afraid. It feels like, you know, it feels like trouble. And my question is, not the question, the challenge is, don't you politicians feel it? Know it? You just have evolved where you don't give a damn because you want this to be China. You want this to be Cuba. You want to be a damn communist. They ought to take your ass and send you to Cuba, send you to Ukraine, send you to Russia. All right, Frank, speak on it.
14: Yes, sir. Hey, thank you, Mr. Malik, for allowing me to get my piece on this.
1: Yes, sir.
14: You know, I see it like this, my brother. What we witnessed was a modern-day legalized lynching. If it was the other way around, there's no way in the world that white person would have been facing an all-black jury, okay?
1: That's true.
14: They choke us out and murder us, and they get invited to football games with the president, okay? When that young man gets older, he's going to come to understand that what he did was the right thing. He should be classified as a hero. Ever since in bondage, the racist element in this country think they can still walk up to us, insult us, assault us, and even murder us and get away with it because of white privileges. When we as a whole show them that the courts may have let you off, but you are not going to get away with murdering our loved one as a whole, then they'll stop doing it. What this man did, send a clear message. I bet they think twice before they walk up to someone, a black person, insult them, assault them, put their hands on them, and think they're going to get away with it. He's crying now, but he grow up. And I hope in prison he get around Muslims and go to Tallinn and Juma like I did as a Christian. And I'm a Christian, and we still understand the significance of self-sacrifice. These people going to keep on treating us like this until we show them I'm willing to sacrifice the rest of my life in prison. Show you, Mr. Racist, you put your hands on me, I'm going to put you down by any means necessary. If you can't get up, then so be it. And I just thank God he had to pay the ultimate sacrifice. He did exactly what I would have did, okay? Exactly what I would have did if one of them approached me and attacked me. I'm going to put him down. As far as I'm concerned, he is a hero. Okay? Thank you very much, y'all.
1: Yes, sir. Appreciate it. Appreciate it. Ed Water, speak on it.
15: Yeah, first of all, I need to address the mayor of Connecticut here. So before I get to my stuff here,

0: that this morning. I mean, there needs to be trade schools everywhere. I just don't understand why I see these stores, you know, in places like in the South. I don't see too many stores like this in California, Chicago, and New York. By the way, Karen Bass studied in Cuba, so that's real smart right there. Another story I saw here, some 39 illegals were saved from a burning truck by Texas sheriffs. Notice the courtesy that they extended as opposed to New York, where San Antonio Spurs fans were walking and they were beaten and assaulted by New York fans, New York Knicks fans. So notice the courtesy for people from the North versus people from the South. And I sent you a video. This is a big story now. It lives in the shadow of the Anthony Metcalf, but it's an interracial crime. So Daily Mail has this on there. So this Sudan illegal, Haiti by the first name, stabbed Stephen Olivi in Belfast, Ireland. I'm looking at the video. He's sitting on his neck after he stabs him in the face and the neck and the back. This is going to explode very big. I mean, they already got protests in Scotland, the UK. This is somebody who traveled through France. That's not surprising. I mean, in Spain, they let 500,000 illegals, you know, go through that country. So these open border politicians over there in Europe, they're gone. They're history. And speaking of politicians, you know, somebody like Tony Perkwinkle, this is why we need term limits. She should have been tossed out of office a long time ago. You got idiots like Mike Madigan, which I'm glad he went to jail. Rahm Emanuel, he's trying to make a comeback into politics. The Daily's been a scar. And I got to say, you know, for a city like Chicago, who thinks that they're like there's racial harmony, they are the most segregated city in the country. And they are run by Democrats ever since Al Capone was around in the 30s. So I spoke on that. Thank you very much.
1: Yes, sir. Appreciate it. All right, Mr. Nelson, let's go back up at some of these local situations here. This piece, I don't even know if you hit it. I don't recall it. But I mentioned it where these two men were stabbed. I think part of what's under that idea, and that's the piece, look like it's number two, ABC, right before the 21 people. And the if you can find it, the reason I wanted to play, because it had a lot of energy in it. You had people getting involved, and then it got confusing. That just goes to show you again how, I'm going to use the word downtown, the loop, has really turned into a loose. Like walking somewhere and somebody land in the bush with a rope, getting ready to put a loose around your neck and have you dangling. That's how it is now. You can't walk downtown, like this young lady was saying, without having something. She said some mace, it's whatever spray you use. Well, that's a weapon. You don't want to call it that, but it is a weapon. Just like a knife is a weapon. Just like a gun is a weapon. Just like brass knuckles is a weapon. All type of weapons. But now you got people doing their own PSAs because the so-called politicians, in many cases, and the police cannot be in alignment to deal with safety for the citizens. And that's a hell of a thing. Even if the police wanted to do something, there are politicians that say, don't do it, because you can't lock your way, you can't lock up your way out of crime. Well, damn it, you.

0: need to lock them somewhere. Otherwise, everybody's just going to be what? Victims. And that's part of the sickness and the sadness of these damn urban areas that got these damn colored, communist, socialist critters in these offices. Makes no sense. Common sense should say people should feel, if nowhere else, people should feel safe in these areas where white folks were spending all of their millions of dollars. Yeah, and they used to feel that. We did used to feel safe. And then you got smart-lipped. Go downtown if you want to do this. Go downtown. So now you done went downtown and you done destroyed downtown. You already destroyed your own area. Now your dumbass mama and daddy done sent you off, and grandparents done sent you off, and you done took the same mess for New Black City from your neighborhood down in the loop. So now the whole place is up for grabs. And you think that's all right. It ain't all right. It's like there is no urgency. It's like there is no crisis. It's like business as usual. Because it's this clique mentality. We do what we want to do. You don't matter. All right. Right long as not. Sutterback, some of Tommy be saying, he be saying some things. You know, I try not to say too much because, you know, I don't want to be caught up. But, you know, talking ain't enough. Violence and destruction is really not an option. Let me say that again. Violence and destruction is not an option because you don't win that. You get took out on that. But organizing with the intention of doing more than being pimped by these damn creatures that declare themselves to be civil rights leaders and number one this and number two that. You know, you all really, really, really are beyond yourself. No order, no leadership, no accountability, no example, but yet you think you're a big shot. Ben, speak on it.
1: Brother Doctor, how you doing?
0: Finding yourself, sir.
1: I'm hanging in there.
0: Good,
1: I'm going to tell you, thank you. Same to you, man. I'm glad you're all right. But I tell you, man, when I was without a car starting in 2010, I didn't know how bad it got on public transportation, man. Mm-hmm. And I came to a quick conclusion that I will always have something on me. Because my thing is, if you can't conceal and carry, all people got to do is use their imagination or get on the internet. You'll come up with some stuff you can have on you that'll tear some people off if they come at you, period. Mm-hmm. And this stuff can be legal. Nobody can say, oh, you got something illegal. Nope. Just use your imagination. I tell anybody, practice on how to defend yourself. If you got somebody that you can work with and you can't afford to go to some type of dojo or anything like that, there's stuff online that you can use and actually practice, and it does work. Because I know when I worked in housing, you know, before I got that job back in the 90s, I played around with self-defense. And once I learned about those pressure points, man, that helped me take down people a lot more quicker.
0: Mm-hmm.
1: So you don't have to be a Bruce Lee. You really right. don't. Mm-hmm. But you can know enough to get somebody off you, because I'm telling you, the stuff that's going on downtown, I would have never dreamed that stuff would have happened. I remember when they had a shooting around a Taste of Chicago so many years ago. Maybe about 15 years ago, might be a little bit longer than that, but I would have never thought nothing like that would ever happen during that time of the year. And that let me know right then and there, things are really changing.
0: Yeah.
1: When I heard about a lot of home invasions going on in on the north side of Chicago many years ago, didn't surprise me. Because when I was driving around in the 90s, man, and I just started looking around in areas like the suburbs, north side of Chicago, all these dark places where in some cases you don't see no street lights at all. I'm like, right. It's just a matter of time before people start getting wise.
0: Mm-hmm.
1: So you folks out here, y'all need to be careful about being on these cell phones. I be going into stores, man, and I be seeing security on their cell phone. They not even looking around.
0: Right.
1: So I'm like, there's a lot of distractions out here. I get it, folks. But I'm telling you, there's no joke out here. I mean, it's really bad out here. And I just don't think people are really taking things serious until it hits home. Then all of a sudden, uh-huh.
0: Mm-hmm.
1: So that's all I wanted to say, man. I wish I could have called in earlier, but I tell you, man, I really appreciate your show, and I appreciate how you constantly allow spirit to guide you, because it helps me to stay on point as best as I can, because the older I've gotten and learning many things, especially from people like yourself, I understand the importance of omnipresence, omniscience, and I'm trying to think of the other one, omnipotent. Because if people really acknowledge that higher power, we really got to understand the connection that we have with it. Because if you understand that connection and learn how to really tune in with it, you don't have no reason to fear anything or anybody. That's not easy. But I am convinced we have to get closer to the universe, man. Because if things don't change quickly, man, I mean, that one movie called The Book of Eli,
0: mm-hmm.
1: I can see that happening in real time, man. And I think we're closer to it than what people want to believe. So that's it for me, man. Hopefully I'll be able to chime in a little bit earlier next week, man. And may the universe always bless you and those who are sincere about being righteous with divine wealth, divine health, and divine protection.
0: Thank you, sir. We appreciate it. We appreciate
1: Thank you.
0: It. Yes, sir.
1: Appreciate you. Peace.
0: Peace. Now, let me just say this here, and then we'll be out. We're going to end with this song, Father, Open Our Eyes, because the truth of the matter is, obviously, when we listen to our people, particularly with these two cases back-to-back, there's a lot to be desired as it relates. I'm not saying uphold killing and all of that, but there are things that we should be able to see right and wrong and correctness in. There's no way. I mean, and like some Asians were saying, and a lot of Asians rad up and talking yang about, yeah, you know, they don't care, they don't need the black dollar boycott if you want to, we don't, da da da da da, okay. That's that. And then the thing down in Texas where this young man defended himself and he ended up getting 35 years. These are situations that are very real. And then last night or the night before, somebody burning a cross downtown in a park. But idiot has the audacity to appoint the same damn Mexican that assaulted a black female altar woman. But what happens is, instead of dealing with the dude and taking him out of any city capacity as an employee, he upgrade him and give him the power over the park. And now you got him burning crosses in the park. You understand? But he will never make that connection. Instead of putting a black person over the damn parks, you go give it to a Mexican that's done assaulted a black elected official, female at that. What a sadness. Brother, hit that song and we out of here. Until next week. Alafia, peace, and good health.

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2: Be a part of the conversation. Have your say.
4: They don't want a two-state solution. 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

Wednesday, June the 10th, Black Music Month, Black Music History Month to be exact. Do you know what time it is? Yes, Al Sharpton's time. And for the next 3 hours, it's time to put aside all pretenses, deception, denial, or fronting. The time has come to keep it real on Keeping It Real with Reverend Al Sharpton. A very good afternoon to you all across the country. And good morning to our West Coast listeners. Welcome to those listening on Sirius XM, Channel 126, The Urban View, where talk empowers and becomes action. I'm coming to you live from our National Action Network corporate headquarters in New York for the next 3 hours. It's Witness Wednesday. Witness Wednesday. Do you got something you want to witness about? Let's call Wednesday's Witness Wednesday this week. Witness about your view on what's going on in the country with redistricting, with the war in Iran, with affordability. Can I get a witness about Black History Music Month? Can I get a witness about what's going on in your town around the question of affordability and job? Can I get some witnesses on where we are and where we need to go? So I'm looking for some Witness Wednesday witness folks that'll testify under truth. I'm not going to swear you in the oath, under the truth of how you feel. And it is Warrior Witness Wednesday. Warrior Witness Wednesday. We have warriors that listen to this show and warriors that fight. They talk on the air and then they go out and do things. You got a lot of people that run their mouth and don't run their feet to get anything done. It's like James Brown used to sing, it's like a dull knife. Just won't cut it. Talking loud and saying nothing. You know, a dull knife can't cut hard butter. Can't cut loaves of bread. Dull knives. So you need to be a sharp. And if you're going to be like a sharp knife, you got to have a strategy and you got to know exactly where to slice. So that's why Warrior Witness Wednesday is important, because everybody with well intentions does not have a well thought out strategy. You meant well, but you didn't do well. So let's talk about all of this. Now, yesterday there were primaries in several states. A lot of attention was given to Maine because this man, Democrat, who did win overwhelmingly, by the way, the Democratic nomination to face Susan Collins, the Republican incumbent in Maine. And he's a Marine veteran called Graham Platner, is his name. And they came out with that he had made inappropriate gestures, communications, texts, and even dating with women in his past, that he had a tattoo that had a Nazi emblem. He won anyway. And it's going to be interesting what happens, how Susan Collins, the incumbent Republican senator, how she navigates that or not. Problem Susan Collins going to have is attacking him on women and attacking him on other things while she's supporting a president that has been found guilty by a jury of his peers of sexual harassment of women and has been convicted of 34 felony convictions. So that's going to be interesting to see how Collins can attack
this guy's record when the man she's supporting for president and votes mostly with, his record is would make Platinum's blush. And I'm not saying that I'm with Platinum or either one. I'm just saying the facts. We see in South Carolina, Jim Clyburn won his nomination and seat again for Congress despite the redistricting threat. We see in the statewide races that in the governor's race in South Carolina, the Trump-endorsed Lieutenant Governor Pamela Yvette and Attorney General Alan Wilson advanced to the June 23rd runoff, and Democrat Jermaine Johnson is the party's outright nominee for the race as the Democrat and the governor's race in South Carolina. We also see the House approved a $70 billion with a B dollars of Trump's immigration crackdown. It's a narrow passage, but it passed. That's why every vote counts. It passed the House 214 votes to 212, largely along party line, and it gives massive money to ICE and to Border Patrol. And a lot of observation and a lot of consternation about what is going on with these redistricting. That's why people are organizing. That's why we're putting together these voter brigades. Some have already out there. Another thing that caught our eye for Warrior Witness Wednesday is the conviction of Carmelo Anthony, 19-year-old, was convicted of murder and sentenced to 35 years in prison for the fatal stabbing of a 17-year-old Austin Metcalf during a high school track meet. And but the jury, they said it was confusing. He was dealing with a whole different set of circumstances. But the jury was convinced by the prosecutor he was deliberate and unjustified. And what raises concern is nobody on the jury was black. It was an all-white jury. All black jurors were dismissed. That doesn't necessarily mean every juror was white, though. Some could have been something else, but that's how the identity in the makeup sheets were, or in the application sheets to become a juror. So we are in very serious times. It looks like they can't get all the way in and finish this war, and they don't know how to pull out. And the longer they stay, the higher the gas price is going up. Some places are already at $6, doubling up. At the same time, unemployment among blacks and whites still have a gap almost 2-1. And they're closing DEI in companies, laid off over 300,000, like that, 300,000 federal workers. Like it was, boom, gone. And somebody got to beg you to stand up and fight back. Somebody got to beg you to come to a rally, come to a march. You're too busy wallowing in your pettiness, in your gossip and conspiracy theories, rather than stand up. So you're an expert at what everybody else hadn't done, while you ain't done anything. And I think that it is absolutely very telling. And you know, you're gonna get the haters. I see the haters on the board. Rose, that we check out, let's run checks on who these people are
that want to pollute our thing. Yeah. Yeah, Rose. I want to, you know, pull up their Facebook or wherever they from and give me all the background on them. Since they want to come on our message board, I need to know who they are. And maybe give them a little publicity. You know, rabbit hunting, Rose, ain't fun when the rabbit got the gun. You take a shot. But sometimes I'll shoot back just when I'm in the mood for it. Not all the time. I think Bruce Turner saying on the message board, the justice system is in serious trouble because of Trump. It is. When you see who he puts in his personal lawyer as the attorney general, I mean, you couldn't make this stuff up. Let's take a break. We'll be right back. Let's talk about all of this. I need your phone calls lined up now. 1-877-532-5797. 1-877-532-5797. Shopton. Keeping it real. Be right back.

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1: It's Sybil Wilkes with what we need to know. A high-profile sentencing has taken place in the state of Texas. 19-year-old Carmelo Anthony was sentenced to 35 years in prison Tuesday following his murder conviction. Earlier in the day, the jury in McKinney, Texas, found Anthony guilty of stabbing and killing 17-year-old Austin Metcalf during a confrontation at a high school track meet in Frisco last year. Anthony must serve at least half of his sentence before he becomes eligible for parole. The judge allowed the jury to consider sudden passion committed when a defendant acts before taking time to cool off during their deliberations. NBC News has announced that Graham Plattner will secure the Democratic Senate primary victory in the state of Maine, defeating the governor, Janet Mills, and David Costello. Plattner will face veteran Republican incumbent Senator Susan Collins in the November midterm elections. The embattled candidate faced intense scrutiny ahead of the vote over a series of controversies, including a covered-up tattoo resembling a Nazi symbol and multiple allegations of past volatile relationships. On the tech front, Apple is taking a look at advanced child safety features to help parents manage exactly what content their kids see, who they're talking to, and when they can access apps. The company emphasizes that setting up a dedicated child account is the most vital step for children under the age of 13. And finally, the greatness that is Serena Williams is back. She launched her incredible comeback Tuesday at the Queen's Club Championships in London Tuesday, playing doubles alongside Canadian teenager Victoria Imboko. Welcome back, Your Highness. To subscribe to my free daily newsletter, please visit SybilWilkes.com. For all the news 24/7, go to News1.com. I'm Sybil Wilkes. Be informed, be empowered.
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0: 1-877-532-5797. And I think that you also can go to the message board and leave a message, and we'll read it on the phone. Pearl Khan, DJ Biggs is on earlier today on the message board. Where's the anti-crime and anti-hate bill for black Americans? I'm tired of hearing about your beef with Republicans like you and some blue and red color gangs. Well, you asked the right question. What happened to the anti-crime and anti-hate bill? The Republicans voted against it. So, are you tired of them? I'm tired of people having a double standard. So, if some Democrats, and I don't think on the particular bill you're talking about any Democrats win, but if some Democrats went against it, we should not trust any Democrat. When mostly all, if not all, Republicans went against it, that's all right. They called that, DJ, a double standard. Just so you know. But it's Witness Wednesday. Go ahead and put your stuff out there. The mayor, Rodney Jones, mayor of Queensbridge Houses in New York, says Democrats always want to act like they're the ethical standard when we've had Manchin, Sinema, and now Fetterman. Democratic Party needs to stop being nice and do what needs to be done to win in 11/26. I agree with that. I totally agree with that. All right, let's go to the phone. Let's get some phone calls in. Let's go to Joe in Washington, D.C. Joe?
1: Good afternoon, Mr. Shelton. How you doing, Dave?
0: I'm doing well.
1: Great. Donald Trump's spirit is still in the arena tonight. The New York team will lose tonight. I hate to say that, but Donald Trump got a bad spirit no matter where he goes. And what Donald Trump and Israel can find out is what the United States found out in Vietnam. The will of the people is stronger than man technology. God bless. Thank you now. Bye-bye.
0: All right, thank you. And Joe, I've had a lot of people say to me that Trump jinxed the Knicks the Monday night when he went. I was there. Maybe it was Trump that jinxed, but I saw, since I was at courtside, I saw some referees make some bad calls. I'll put it that way. I'm not a basketball expert, but I can see a bad call when I see one. But they play again tonight, so let's see where it goes, Joe. Let's go to Ira in Washington, D.C. Let's stay in Washington for a minute. Ira?
2: Hey, good evening, Brother Shelton. Thanks for taking my call. I'm just going to do something, brush roll something real quick. What it is, I had a public service announcement for people voting in the southern states. I would like them to pay attention to how they are directed to their voting machines. If you see a white person going to one machine and they say black is a different machine, that make me think that all the black people are going to a machine that they're going to throw the votes out on. So if you're going to the same machine as a white person, I'll say that's probably fair. That's just my personal opinion. So I'll go with that. But I want the people in the southern states that they have, you know, racial, you know, disqualifications, check how you're voting and watch how they do it. And my second thing, I had an article that I read. It was about how Trump has stepped up and got this person from the Heritage Foundation to run or infiltrate the Federal Reserve. I've heard that. His name is Paul Winfrey. And he's got two individuals, Daniel Hill, who's from the Heritage Corporation, the operative. And he got them in there in the Federal Reserve. So they're trying to do something with our money or people's money is what I'm thinking. So I could be wrong, but this is what I'm thinking. And my third thing, and I'm going to get off real quick so my time won't run out, is that I saw an article yesterday, fact checked it, about these Ford representatives and the Chevrolet representatives are wanting to have a law with Donald Trump so he can say that we can't work on our own personal vehicles to save money. And what I understood and read, Donald Trump actually said, no, he didn't want to go for that. So I'll give him a 1 point on that, not going with the big car dealership saying that you can't repair your car, you must take it to them because they're hurting for money because people can't afford it. So those are the things I just want to talk about that people don't really know. And the last thing is the nutbag that called you yesterday in reference to the cage fight. I like the way you handled it, real cool and smooth. You said you wasn't going to argue with him, and you didn't. But you let the record be straight. It's common sense. And if you let this particular individual have a cage fight, and you got people, like you say, are starving, and you're trying to ice up people with the ICE detention centers and stuff, it just doesn't make sense. Anybody with a grain of sense know that this is nonsense. And you go out and vote, and they don't cheat, they will not win. So that's my call for today, Reverend Sharpe. Thank you for taking my call.
0: All right, Ira, thank you for your call. And let me try to get one more in before the break. Let's go to Rick in Germany. Rick, you're keeping it real with Al Sharpton. Rick, are you Rick? Is Rick there from Germany? I'm on Warrior Witness Wednesday. Come on, Rick.
3: Can you hear me now, Brother Sharpton?
0: I do hear you now. Yes.
3: All right. I'm having a little trouble with my phone. First, let me say greeting to Dr. Alicia Mutri and Dr. Kwaku of WNOV, one of the stations that airs your program. She's been out of the seat for a couple of shows, and I'd just like to welcome her back. I listened to that last show, and I sat on my hands, and I put my phone back on its base just so I could listen. They did a show called Brothers Take a Minute, and it was two brothers who wrote a book about taking a minute to recover yourself. And I just wanted to thank them for that show. My comment and question to you today, Brother Al, is I'm watching a Miss Myria Cahill of Northern Ireland on CNN. She's a journalist and a former Irish senator there in Northern Ireland. And they're showing images of riots and fires, and I'm wondering, is that got anything to do with the way black immigrants are treated there in Northern Ireland?
0: I've not seen it. I've been to Ireland, and I know of the treatment that people say against black immigrants, but I don't know if what you're looking at is connected to that or not. But thank you for your call. Let me take a break. I'll be right back. Keeping it real, keeping it real, keeping it real. Warrior Witness Wednesday and Black History Month. Y'all still can tell me your three R&B songs that you think are important in black history. Let's take a break. Be right back.

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The mayor, Rodney Jones, says James, number one song, James Brown, I'm Black and I'm Proud. Number two song, Robert Marley, Get Up, Stand Up, Redemption Song, Marvin Gaye, Inner City Blues, and What's Going On. I like all three of your choices, Mr. Mayor. And Donald Trump, according to Cedric Cooper, Donald Trump, when he opens his mouth in a news conference, he certainly just don't know what to say. Yeah, I don't think we can get much argument out of that. DJ Big says creating organization after organizations ain't going to solve anything. Where's God in these organizations for all these years? God is in some of the organizations and not in others. Churches are an organization. Faith-based groups are organization, DJ. Organizations can be with God or not be with God. If organizations were not with God just because they're an organization, then all of the organizations that come out of biblical references are wrong. I mean, think about what you're saying before you be writing. That does not make a lot of sense to me. I bet if you're a member of a church, that's an organization. Or if you got converted in one, that was an organization. You only talking about organizations you disagree with. That doesn't mean because you disagree with them that God does. Well, thank you for writing. It is Warrior Witness Day. Let me remind you on Warrior Witness Day, Black History, Black Music History Month. Watch Politics Nation with Al Sharpton live at 5 p.m. Eastern Time on MS Now. And I'm certainly going to be working on, I'm going to do something on Black music history this weekend. I'm also going to deal with what the results mean from the primary. And what does it mean if the Democrats win or the Republicans win the midterm elections? I'm going to deal with a lot of that this weekend. Also, I want to deal with a couple of criminal justice cases. So I have some of the senators on and I think one of the governors. It's going to be a very important weekend for you to watch Politics Nation with Al Sharpton live at 5 on MS. Also, I want to encourage you all that are in the New York, New Jersey, Connecticut area to come to the

0: 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Be there. 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He said, I thought I wasn't going to like it. 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I did Morning Joe the last hour, 9 to 10, and then been in the office and meetings, mostly around the March on Washington, August 28th. 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And a lot of you are signing up saying you want to organize a bus, you want to know where buses are, you're coming on your own. 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Martise Chisholm says the Staple Singers, I'm Just Another Soldier, and Mahalia Jackson, How I Got Over. Well, Martise, I used to hear Mahalia when I was a boy preaching. I preached a couple of her concerts, and I'd love to hear her sing How I Got Over. My soul looks back in wonder how I got over. I love it. I love it. I love it. All right, let's go to the phone. Let's go to Tommy in Chicago, Illinois. Tommy gone. Let's go to JT in Milwaukee, Wisconsin. JT.
1: Yes, sir. Good afternoon, Reverend Sharpton.
0: Good afternoon,
1: Reverend Sharpton. I owe you and your call screener apology. Because last time I called in, I was kind of like intoxicated. So I owe you and the call screener an apology, sir. So please accept my apology.
0: I accept your apology.
1: Yes, sir. I'm just an old war veteran, served in Vietnam. So don't get mad at me, Rev. But you know what, Rev? You know what, get my irks? When you have this president and those Republicans, they cut funding from SNAP program, from the WIC program, everything you can think of it when it comes to, you know, poor people trying to survive and make it the best way they can, especially with these, whatever going on, Kirk and whatever he's doing. They grant gas prices go up, food prices go up, and people are trying to find a way to survive. So, Rev, yeah, I'm irked. Because we have this person that's cutting funding from programs that help poor people. What is that, Rev? He's kind of like a Robin Hood. I take away from the poor and give it to the rich. You know, Rev, that's
0: well,
1: what I'm saying.
0: If you look at his policies, and thank you for your call, and again, thank you for your apology. Look at his policies. He is absolutely taking from the areas you said. SNAP programs, Medicaid, Medicare will not renew the Affordable Care Act, and getting tax cuts to the rich. So that's exactly what he's doing. And the question is, what are we going to do about it? And I think that we need to really examine ourselves. Let's go to Ray in Cincinnati, Ohio, the Buzz. Ray? Is Ray there?
2: Yes, sir. Thanks for taking my call, Rev. Rev, before I start, I want you to kind of do me a favor. You don't have to do it today. It doesn't have to be tomorrow this week. But at some point, can you explain to the people that Project 2025, this is going into its second year. Do you know what's in store? Can you explain what's in store for the following 2 years if the Republicans get back in? Because I'm sure there's more to come. And I'll leave it at that. You can do it whenever you want to. But Rev,
0: all right. I think we should have a guest on that's an expert on Project 2025. I've read a lot of it. I know people that.

0: have dissected it. That's a good idea, so they can tell you exactly where in 2025, Project 2025, that they have already initiated, and then where is it going? I think that's a good fact. I should do it on the TV show as well. That's a great idea, Ray.
1: Yeah, and I think, like I said, they should do it before the midterm so they know what's at stake. But let me say this. And I told our host on the buzz this morning, when we're talking about Maine's Susan Collins, they asked her, "What do you think about your opponent?" She goes, "Well, you know, the accusations are disturbing," but they didn't come back and say, "Well, what about Donald Trump and what he's done and the people he's endorsed?" You know, these reporters never come back with an answer to a ridiculous answer that they asked these Republicans. You know, like you said earlier, she's got an answer for that. You know, you're going to support Trump, but then you're going to come down on the guy that's running against you. But let me say this about Stephen A. Smith. I thought he was a Republican. You know, over the past years, he's always leaned Republicans. But I think I know why he said what he said against Trump, because Donald Trump, Stephen A. Smith works for ESPN, which is either under the umbrella of ABC that Donald Trump cannot control, because there are no deals that involves ABC. So Stephen A. was free to say what he wanted to say, and what he said was right. Donald Trump is a jinx. If you look at the New York Knicks won 13 straight games. Now Donald Trump comes into the garden, and then they lose it. Friday the 13th, that's not considered a good day. So, in my opinion, Donald Trump jinxed the New York Knicks, and we had some on our local station. We had some guy. He tried to explain why Donald Trump is not a jinx and why the New York Knicks lost. So, I mean, he was already a MAGA Republican, but you're going to try to explain why Donald Trump is not a jinx? I'm like, and this is a black Republican. But I wanted to ask you, was in closing, have you ever asked a black Republican, somebody you respected, not just some Joe Blow you meet at the airport, that you respected, and asked him, what has Donald Trump done for him, his family, and the black community? Has that ever happened? And you bought
0: of
1: his
0: course it has. I've talked about that on the show. I've talked to black Republicans that are respectable people, and I've asked them what he has done. Absolutely. And their answers are ludicrous. I mean, they'll cite some things that really never happened, or what he said he was going to do and didn't do. And it leads nowhere. But thank you for your call. Hear the music. Let me take a break. I'm coming right back. You on the phones and messages on the message board. Pamela Edgar writes, "Good afternoon, Reverend Sharpton. Keep on doing what you're doing. It's not being done in vain. As long as you are able to speak, walk, and travel, keep on teaching us about our history and our rights, etc." Well, thank you, Pamela. And another guy called. I guess we got enough messages in between. He went down. But I guess he was a MAGA guy. Said, "How much are they paying you for this S?" Now, so I guess we supposed to do our media stuff and not get paid. Did you ever hear, sir, of a thing called Emancipation Proclamation? So all of the right-wing guys get paid, and you go call a guy, have a black radio show, and reduce it to pay? Says more about you than it does me. But thank you for listening. It helps the ratings. We'll be right back. Keeping it real. Sharpton. Right after this.
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3: It's Sybil Wilkes with what we need to know. Military tensions are boiling over in the Middle East again. The United States launched targeted strikes against Iran following the downing of an American Apache helicopter over the high-stakes Strait of Hormuz. U.S. Central Command announced Tuesday afternoon the self-defense strikes were conducted at the direct order of the president. This came after President Trump declared a response was absolutely necessary. Fortunately, both service members who were on board the helicopter are completely safe. Just recently, the president suggested a comprehensive peace deal with Iran could be reached within the next 2 or 3 days. On Capitol Hill, tech billionaire Bill Gates is set to sit for a closed-door meeting with the House Oversight Committee investigating Jeffrey Epstein. Gates will testify about specific emails he exchanged with Epstein, and in one notable exchange, Gates apparently asked Epstein about securing antibiotics for his then-wife after contracting a sexually transmitted disease from another woman, attempting to keep the matter private from his now ex-wife. In entertainment news, Golden Globe winner Teyana Taylor is set to receive the prestigious Icon of the Year honor at the 2026 BET Awards in Los Angeles, June 28th. This award celebrates culture-defining artists whose true impact is measured by the sheer weight they carry in every room they enter. Taylor recently captured a Golden Globe for her performance in Paul Thomas Anderson's One Battle After Another and secured a Grammy nomination for her hit album, Escape Room. Additional honorees for the star-studded ceremony will be announced in the coming weeks. To subscribe to my free daily newsletter, please visit SybilWilks.com. For all the news 24/7, go to NewsOne.com. I'm Sybil Wilks. Be informed. 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
1: Plantation said I'm free and were recaptured and re-enslaved because the laws said that. Without them signing the laws that we fought for, how should we have gotten free?
19: Sharpton keeps it real.
1: Because you're raising things that you haven't thought out. There were slave rebellions that did. All right, then give me the answer. You haven't answered me yet. If you thought it out, give me the answer.
19: Asking the tough questions.
20: Well, see, here's the thing. I called him with a statement. Now you...
1: No, but I'm questioning your statement. You can question mine. You can question any statement I make. You can question any statement. Whoa. You can question any statement I make, but you cannot call here and tell me don't question the statement you make, brother.
21: Let's go work it out.
19: Be a part of the conversation. Just keep it real. Live from the National Action Network corporate headquarters in New York. Keep

0: Jackson, and we're back. 1-877-532-5797. 1-877-532-5797. Or you can send a message on the message board at www.nationalactionnetwork.net. Terry Murray says, we must ask ourselves why the Democratic Party gets over 90% of the black votes. What's the value of the black vote in our community? It's very interesting, Terry, because the exact same wording came from two other people. So I guess y'all got some talking stuff to send to talk shows, because y'all don't even mix up the words. But anyway, I have asked myself that. And the answer is, the two major parties in the country is the Democrats and the Republicans. Neither one of them are perfect. So if you go over in my lifetime, the Democrats under them, we did get the Civil Rights Act, which made a federal offense for discrimination in interstate travel and in other things. That came in 64 under Lyndon Johnson. 65 under the Democrats, we got the Voting Rights Act. Or 68 under Democrats, Lyndon Johnson, we got the Open Housing Act. Then Nixon came in for his he was elected twice. He had to leave because of Watergate. We didn't get nothing. Nixon was succeeded by Gerald Ford. We didn't get anything. Jimmy Carter came in. Didn't really get much, but they did renew under Carter the Voting Rights Act. And then after Carter, we got 8 years of Reagan. Reagan came with the war against drugs, locked a lot of us up, ended affirmative action. After Reagan, we got Bill Clinton. Bill Clinton kept the Voting Rights Act, kept the Civil Rights Act, but I was against him on the crime bill that disproportionately hurt blacks, and I said that. And then after him, Bush Sr., I can't think of nothing. Then after Bush Sr., we got, after Bush Sr. is where Clinton was, that's right. And then after Clinton, we got Bush Jr. And after, under Jr., we got, he ignored Katrina until two or three days in, sent us in a war for weapons of mass destruction that wasn't there. Blacks got killed. I can't think of nothing. Then Obama came. We got the Affordable Care Act. We got the policing commission that put cameras on police. And then we got Trump. So did we get everything we wanted or needed out of Democrats? No. But we got those things. We got nothing from Republicans of any national policy, legislative significance. And in fact, they tried to rescind what we did get. So that's my answer to your question. Now, you can dispute it and just like I was respectful enough to answer your question, if you disagree with it, send me, I'll read it, what the Republicans did for blacks in the last 50 years. And I'm talking about since to be fair to you now, since Clinton, with every Republican and Democratic president I've dealt with and met with personally, including both Bushes, and I know Trump. So I'm not talking what I think. I'm talking about things that I've gone to Democratic presidents and asked for, and gone to Republican presidents and asked for, and what I know the answer was. I didn't get everything I wanted out of Democrats. Sometimes not even half. I got nothing out of Republicans. Nothing. Now, if you can come up with me on what they did, feel free to use the same message board. And y'all, let me tell you something about organizing. Y'all shouldn't be using the same language in your messages, because then everybody know that this is something y'all doing. act like it's original thought. You know, switch it up a little bit. Y'all ain't even good at that. Let's go to Rick in Baltimore, Maryland. Rick, you're keeping it real with Al Sharpton.
1: Yeah, good afternoon, Reverend Al.
0: Good afternoon.
1: Before I get started, my three for black music might are Gil Scott Heron, The Last Poets, and George Clinton. Although I know The Last Poets might be a little strong for some people.
0: Why?
1: Well, they're not strong for me. They're just right for me. I love them.
0: But, I do, too. I grew up listening to Last Poets. Revolution would not be televised. I grew up Last Poets right here in New York. I don't see why they're too strong.
1: You know. But anyway, let me say this. We talk about black people vote 90%+ for a Democrat. But the Jews here, they vote 75% to 80% Democrat, but nobody never brings that up.
0: You know? Nobody brings it up because it don't fit. Anytime, Rick, people all got the same exact language, they're absolutely carboning each other and working for something. We are in the midterm elections. They're going to tell people to try to flood Black Talk Radio, and I'm on all over the country, so you're going to get that. But what they don't understand is I like them asking me the question because I can answer them. And so that the people that are trying to confuse us say, yeah, okay, fine. Answer them then. Switch up. Tell us what the Republicans have done. And it's not like the Republicans don't tell you they're against blacks, that they're against affirmative action, they're against diversity, they are against police reform. They tell you that. So it ain't like somebody making it up. The good thing about Donald Trump, Rick, is Donald Trump will tell you he's not on that side. So they ain't even, you know, the first term, let me say this and I'll let you finish. First term, we at least saw Omarosa in the White House. You don't even have a Omarosa in the White House this time. He ain't even pretending like black folk got something to do with it.
1: You're right. But I'm listening. You familiar with Larry Elder, that black mega Republican?
0: Yeah, I've heard of him, yeah.
1: Yeah, well, I was listening to his show the other night. And he was saying that George Floyd died of an overdose. That cop didn't kill him. Is that true?
0: First of all, if George Floyd died of an overdose, then why didn't the cop's lawyers present that evidence in court where he got convicted, state and federal? He had two trials, found guilty of both. So you telling me this boy Elder knows something that the police lawyers didn't know? It's ridiculous. And why you gotta slander somebody? To try to defend, if you want to defend the cop, defend him, but don't lie on a dead man, George Floyd. They would have brought that to the defense in trial.
1: And he was also saying that George Floyd was saying, "I can't breathe," before that cop slammed him to the ground.
0: Well, then, what videotape he said? We have the videotape where he said that with his knee on his neck. Did they have a video before that?
1: I don't know, but if you're familiar with Larry Elder, you know he's far right. Loves Trump.
0: I know that. I know he loves Trump and all that, but you ain't got to make stuff up. I mean, come on now. The lawyers would have proven that, and they would have had to take. Come on. Larry's supposed to be better than that. You could come up with something better than that. That's easy to check. But thank you for your call. Let's go to phones. We're coming back. Let's take a break. Be right back. Keep it real. Sharpton. Be right back.

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1: It's Sybil Wilkes with what we need to know. NBC News projected that Republican Steve Hilton will face off against Democrat Javier Becerra for governor of California in November. The two candidates successfully defeated Tom Steyer to advance to the general election. Hilton emerged victorious from a deeply packed primary field after receiving a high-profile endorsement from President Trump. Under California's unique primary system, candidates from all parties appear on the same ballot, with the top two vote-getters moving forward in November. In Washington, a massive immigration enforcement bill is headed to the president's desk following a decisive House vote Tuesday. The comprehensive legislation will fund ICE and the Border Patrol through the remainder of the president's term, allocating $38 billion to ICE and $26 billion for border operations. On the security front, a North Jersey man has been arrested for allegedly plotting a terror attack for ISIS. The FBI announced that 22-year-old Wayne resident Mohammed Sage has been charged with providing material support to a terrorist organization. He allegedly used online chat rooms to plan attacks on Jewish houses of worship and National Guard bases. He's actually communicating with an undercover agent from the FBI's counterterrorism unit and faces 20 years behind bars if convicted. And finally, Sir Idris Elba, he really is a sir, is shutting down rumors about playing James Bond. Oh. Speaking to British GQ, the acclaimed actor stated audiences would not accept a black 007, arguing the character shouldn't stray too far from Ian Fleming's original creation. To subscribe to my free daily newsletter, please visit SybilWilkes.com. For all the news 24/7, go to News1.com. I'm Sybil Wilkes. Be informed, be empowered.
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0: And then we're back. 1-877-532-5797. 1-877-532-5797. Shopton, keeping it real. Let's go to Tommy. I think Tommy called back from Chicago.
1: Good afternoon.
0: Listening audience. Rev, don't you just love it when the more truth that comes out, the more the clear objective that is shown, people are still acting like they're cuckoo for Cocoa Pops? I mean, Rev, at such a moment, at such a time as this, watch this. Here in the city of Chicago, would you believe you going to a Board of Education meeting to a school where three students have been murdered, lost their lives, and their names aren't even mentioned? And in fact, they tell you you can't even record. The fact they say they don't want to be on camera. In fact, it's not a public setting. It is absolute, unequivocal insanity. And Reb, the worst part about this insanity is that when we call you, when we call the radio station, when we call around, we always want to talk about them, they, and those instead of us. The process of going to school, paying attention to the PTA, understanding the elected school board, understanding the curriculums and stuff that are being taught in the school. And Rev, no matter how much you talk to individuals who call into your radio show, constantly saying over and over and over, I'm sure it is the same way all over this country, that for every advantage, for every program that my people took advantage of, my people excelled, my people showed that all they ever had to do was be treated as human beings. They not only excelled, but they got rid of these programs. And now individuals are running around here not understanding, accepting as I close, you got a criminal organization dealing with a criminal organization. And what is the sum total of all of this? Running the clock out, few months away now from midterms election, individuals sitting up threatening people, cussing people out. What he did to that news reporter and stuff ought to be concerning for every individual who says they believe in anything called reality. It ain't how dumb can you be anymore, Rev. This is just simply a damn shame. Sorry for the language. I love you, Doc. Have a great
2: I love
0: show.
2: You. Thank you for your call. And you're right. I mean, where is the evidence of them doing a counter to what I'm saying? I guess, you know, the people that was on the message page, I guess they got to get some new assignment because they didn't answer none of what I said. I said, tell me the Republicans did. I think one did say he had a HUD secretary. And I didn't say that blacks that were in the cabinet. I could have said that. I said what was done. Putting a black in the cabinet. Clinton had blacks in the cabinet. Every Democrat had blacks. Jimmy Carter had blacks in the cabinet. Certainly Obama had blacks in the cabinet. He was black himself. He had the first black attorney general in the cabinet and others. So what does that mean? What did they get done? To have a black head of HUD and housing mortgage rates still disproportionate to black to white? I wouldn't brag about that. Have a black in the cabinet and gentrification started under that, and your HUD secretary didn't do anything about it. So come on, don't give me titles. I didn't ask you your jobs. All of them gave blacks jobs. I'm talking about legislative and policy results. Did both parties do enough? No. But one did some. The other did against us. So get some good talking points, because see, when I answered y'all couldn't come back. Y'all ain't no good warrior witness Wednesdays. Y'all got to be able to come right back, because then people won't know that you are working on something or for something. Let's go to Disco Brian in Philadelphia. The word, Disco Brian.
3: Hello, Rev.
1: before I address the political race to the bottom that I believe we're facing in lieu of Plattner's win, if we could, Rev, for Black History Music Month, I'd like to spend a moment considering the very recent history Black artists made on the country charts. Just 2 years ago, Beyoncé made history as the first Black woman to hit number one on the Billboard country chart with Texas Hold'em. And then just a couple weeks later, Shaboozey's A Bar Song went on to spend 45 weeks at number one on the Hot Country Song chart Billboard, making it the longest running number one song by a solo artist on the country chart. Did you know that, Rev?
2: I knew about one of them. I did not know about the country artist.
1: Rev, 45 weeks at number one. I mean, that, you know, back when I was a child, Debbie Boone, you know, You Light Up My Life, and then Mariah Carey and Boyz II Men had, like, you know, they were number one on the main pop chart for, like, I don't know, 10 to 16 weeks. 45 weeks, I mean, it's just unprecedented. And it's just amazing. So that's just, I don't know.
2: No, 45 weeks is amazing. It's very amazing.
1: Right?
2: Yeah.
1: I mean, and Rev, I also recently discovered Charlie Pride's work, the Black country superstar who had 29 number one Billboard country chart hits from 1968 to 1983. And Rev, before I move on to politics, I just wanted to ask, do you ever recall James Brown and you ever discussing Charlie Pride? Did he know of him or listen to his music?
2: He certainly knew of him. And James Brown, they invited him once. I think he was the first, among the first soul artists to perform at the Grand Ole Opry. And I know how he was all very, very excited about that. And he would listen to country music. I don't remember a conversation about Charlie Pride specifically, but he was from the South. He was born in South Carolina, grew up in Augusta, Georgia. So he knew country music. He absolutely liked country music.
1: That is absolutely fascinating. And Rev, would you please write a book about that and make it like a four-part, you know, like I would just, if I could spend the rest of my life reading and learning about that, because I think through studying that kind of stuff, we can really find bridges that are so broken right now between the sort of the country aesthetic white America, the populist America, and Black America. And I'm not a big fan of country music, but I'm much more much more attuned to R&B and funk and techno and disco and all that stuff. But it weirdly warms my heart that you're telling me that James Brown appreciated and enjoyed country music. I mean, it kind of blows my mind. Rev, moving on to politics, I saw that Graham Plattner on Morning Joe this morning talking about how he wants to unleash hell on what he calls the Epstein class. And, you know, Rev, if I had had a chest tattoo for 18 years that was the symbol that the guards used at the death camps, at Hitler's death camps, I would choose another phrase than the Epstein class to mean the rich, powerful people who protected and enabled or benefited from Epstein's network. Given all the red flags that have been raised about Plattner over the course of his campaign, including, Rev, his professed deep appreciation for a racist, anti-Semitic, far-right podcaster who he calls a friend, in today's conspiracy-laden disinformation culture, calling rich bad guys the Epstein class often gets used as a dog whistle by anti-Semites to insinuate that Jewish people are uniquely connected to pedophilia or sex trafficking. And, Rev, that's really dangerous.
2: All right. Thank you for your call. I see that James Thomas wrote on our message board. I heard James Brown talking about Charlie Pride on his song Dead On It with Sweet Charles Sherrill. You're right, James. I think you're right. I was saying I don't remember he and I having a conversation, but he did mention Charlie Pride on the record. And Sweet Charles, I think, used to play country. Sweet Charles Sherrill, you call him. But Sweet Charles was it. Mr. Brown would call him on stage. And I think he used to be a country musician. And there were two or three others in James Brown's band. So he was very much intertwined with country music. Let's take a break. Be right back. Keeping it real. Shopton Black Music History Month. And y'all. Views on what's going on in our world politically and otherwise. We'll be right back.

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Let me remind you, got some special things I'm hooking up for this Saturday and Sunday on Politics Nation with Al Sharpton. Certainly, I'm going to highlight Black History, Black Music History Month. Got a couple of surprises there. I'm going to also deal with the outcome of these primaries and where we're going. Where is the Iran war really going to go? What is it going to cost us? How do we deal with affordability? All of that and more on Politics Nation with Al Sharpton, 5 p.m. Eastern Time on MS Now. Don't miss it. Tell all your friends. I'll be live both days. You that are in the New York, Connecticut, New Jersey area, if you're just visiting, meet me and beat me to the Saturday Action Rally in Harlem at our temporary location, Mother AME Zion Church, 137th between 7th and Lenox. And, of course, you know many of you have helped, still helping or intend to help us with our new headquarters. It is just waiting on the inspectors to be finished. And we're ready to open up in the next week or two on our Saturday rally. Staff is moving in early next week. Some are already there. I'm so proud, National Action Network, owning a house and many of you owning a building.

0: organizing for the August 28th march. Everybody's saying, wait a minute, ain't nobody doing nothing. Well, what's the last march you've been to? We need to show our strength. They're showing their strength. Franklin Graham, Billy Graham's son, and them just had a big march and rally on the lawn in Washington. Why? Because that's where the Supreme Court is. That's where Congress is. We've had some good rallies around the country, Mississippi, Montgomery. We need to do it right in Washington, where them and their staff and their family is. August 28th is the anniversary of the original March on Washington. We're going that day. And you need to sign up and say, Rev. Al, you're right, I'm going. What's the bus near me? Or I can organize a bus. Can you help me? Or whatever it is you need to know, sign up at nationalactionnetwork.net. And let's really show our outrage and standing up against this redistricting, standing up for the extension of the Affordable Care Act, standing up against what is going on with affordability. Make sure you're there. Let me say again, by way of announcements, I said it before, I'll repeat it. I will be in Virginia tomorrow preaching for the Hampton Ministers Conference, big national conference they do in Virginia every year. At Hampton University is the campus they do it at. I'll be there tomorrow morning at 11, preaching the morning service there. And then I will be in Chicago on Friday morning at the Rainbow Push headquarters, 930 East 50th Street. 930 East 50th Street. I'll be keynoting the morning sessions, the Rainbow Push conference. I'll be in Chicago to speak on the first conference since Reverend Jackson's death. And I'm honored that Youssef, who is his youngest son and running the organization, invited me to come keynote Friday morning, 9:30 sharp. All of our friends from Chicago meet me at the Push headquarters, 9:30 Friday morning. You that listen to the show, come meet me. Let me meet you and tell me this is the voice, the face behind the voice. I'll be at Rainbow Push this Friday, day after tomorrow. And then I'll be back Friday night to be at the Saturday Action Rally in New York, in Harlem. Now, if I can do Virginia, Hampton, Virginia, and Chicago and Harlem in 3 days, done by TV and radio, I did Morning Joe twice this week. I'm running around, and you ain't got off the couch, or to be ashamed of yourself. Let's go to Ron in Maryland. Ron, you're keeping it real with Al Sharpton.
1: 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Rev,
0: thank you.
1: I first want to open up with going back and tell my age, I got to go back to first James Brown, number one, said, loud, I'm black and I'm proud. When we was kids, that meant a lot to us.
0: Right.
1: Then we had
0: Sam Cooke.
1: And he had a tremendous impact on our lives in the message music that Sam Cooke was putting out at that time with Curtis Mayfield. But you can't forget Marvin with Inner City Blues. So those are my picks for Black History Month. Reverend Sharpton, give my congratulations for you just being consistent, because being consistent is a difficult thing to do, especially as you said, when you are black and you are in the public domain. But Reverend Sharpton, I like to talk about an organization that gets little or no conversation in our community, and it's called the PJM. And the PJM, Reverend Sharpton, is the regulatory entity that controls our electricity. The PJM is an interconnection, which is an organization responsible for operating electricity and supplying power to 67 million ratepayers in 13 states in the District of Columbia.
0: Wow.
1: And looking at historic statements, June

0: one not only marks Rosewood in Tuscaloosa, Oklahoma, but June 1 of this year, Reverend Sharpton, marks the highest rate hike for electricity ratepayers in the history of the PJM. Let me give you a little background on what has taken place. And it has not been for Governor Shapiro and the 13 governors who make up the PJM regulatory getting together and going to the Federal Regulatory Commission, while a brother by the name of Mr. Willie Phillips, who was the first black man that President Biden tapped to head the Federal Regulatory Commission. Mr. Phillips was the former head of the Public Service Commission here in our nation's capital. Governor Shapiro got them together, Reverend Sharpton, and he blocked a $21 billion rate hike. Okay? Well, we would have
1: give me that figure again.
0: $21 billion rate hike that the PJM had applied for to...
1: Now, who regulates the PJM?
0: The Federal Regulatory Commission.
1: And they decide, the regulators are decided by the president, by the Congress, who appoints who's on the Federal Regulation Commission.
0: You're correct, Reverend Sharpton. Now, let me give you the numbers to show you how historic this was. The rate hike occurred for the fiscal year 25-26. The prices skyrocketed from $28.92 to $269.92 per megawatt hour. Now, what that means in terms of costs, we went from paying in capacity costs, which is passed to us as ratepayers, $2.2 billion to $14.7 billion. This was the rate hike that we got hit with for 25-26. Now, Governor Shapiro had negotiated a cap of $329.17. The PJM just had their annual meeting, Reverend Sharpton, in Baltimore, at the Baltimore Harbor. You had four state senators who, from the state of New Jersey, Delaware, Pennsylvania, and Maryland, came together. They had a press conference, which was put on by the Greater Chesapeake Action Group and the Maryland Conservation of Voters. This is how important in voting is to us as electricity ratepayers. Now, in that settlement cap of $329.17, the PJM maxed out that cap, Reverend Sharpton, which means we are now being hit, which went in effect June 1, 2026, with a $16 billion rate hike that was passed to us as consumers. 63% of it, Reverend Sharpton, comes from the addition from data centers and crypto mining and blockchain technology. So when we look at the fossil fuel industry and look at the members who in fact vote, you got over 1,100 members who vote, 533 of those are voting members. When we look at the total breakdown, 90% of those companies that are members of the PJM, they are vested in the fossil fuel industry. So what they have done, Reverend Sharpton, is for 8 years, the PJM had something called a queue, which they put these projects that the developers are going to build out into it, and they have to almost like waiting in line. They kept it closed for 8 years, Reverend Sharpton. That created tremendous pressures and volatile costs for us as consumers. Not until Governor Shapiro and the governors filed that lawsuit did they pull that cap off in January of 2025. Now we're faced with this, Reverend Sharpton. We have 811 projects, wind, solar, and battery storage setting in that queue. A study has been done by the Department of Energy saying if they get built out those projects, those 811 projects, they allowed, the money is there, the developers to build it out, it would generate 220 gigawatts of electricity. Enough electricity to power from 165 million to 220 million homes a day.
1: Well, then why are they not doing this?
0: They not doing it because when you put these green electrons on the grid for renewable energy projects, it brings down the energy cost for everybody to live and shop.
1: Well, that's why we need to put in, we need to put in office people. Yo, this is real stuff. We need to use the electric currents. We need to use just for our own home, work, whatever. But we need to be putting pressure on it. You've got great information. Now we need to actively do something with the information. And none of us could avoid the electrical bills and the wherewithal, both at home and in work. So this is not something that is, whether you want to do it or not, you're going to use energy. Question is, are you going to have enough self-respect to have some say-so over who is going to regulate and make those decisions? Thank you for your call, Rick. Let's take a break. I'll be right back. Keeping it real. Shopton. Right after this.
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3: It's Sybil Wilkes with what we need to know. A high-profile sentencing has taken place in the state of Texas. 19-year-old Carmelo Anthony was sentenced to 35 years in prison Tuesday following his murder conviction. Earlier in the day, the jury in McKinney, Texas, found Anthony guilty of stabbing and killing 17-year-old Austin Metcalf during a confrontation at a high school track meet in Frisco last year. Anthony must serve at least half of his sentence before he becomes eligible for parole. The judge allowed the jury to consider sudden passion committed when a defendant acts before taking time to cool off during their deliberations. NBC News has announced that Graham Plattner will secure the Democratic Senate primary victory in the state of Maine, defeating the governor, Janet Mills, and David Costello. Plattner will face veteran Republican incumbent Senator Susan Collins in the November midterm elections. The embattled candidate faced intense scrutiny ahead of the vote over a series of controversies, including a covered-up tattoo resembling a Nazi symbol and multiple allegations of past volatile relationships. On the tech front, Apple is taking a look at advanced child safety features to help parents manage exactly what content their kids see, who they're talking to, and when they can access apps. The company emphasizes that setting up a dedicated child account is the most vital step for children under the age of 13. And finally, the greatness that is Serena Williams is back. She launched her incredible comeback Tuesday at the Queen's Club Championships in London Tuesday, playing doubles alongside Canadian teenager Victoria Imboko. Welcome back, Your Highness. 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I'm Sybil Wilkes. 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
0: Keeping it real.
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0: America's number one civil rights leader, the Reverend Al Sharpton.
1: Keeping it real. I am your host, Reverend Al Sharpton, and we're back. 1-877-532-5797. 1-877-532-5797. Or you can go to the message board at nationalactionnetwork.net. And I just got a couple of text messages from some of our people in Chicago. Said, I didn't know you was going to speak at the PUSH conference. Yep, I'll be there day after tomorrow, Friday morning, 9:30 at 50th Street Drexel. I'm looking for all my friends to be there. All right, let's go to the phones. Let's go to Metaverse and Mr. Wells. Mr. Wells, you're keeping it real with Al Sharpton.
2: Good afternoon. Reverend Sharpton, I'm going to pivot here. I've got to deal with that, and I know we don't agree, but what has happened in Texas, and when you lecture black people, they don't like it. All right? But I'm going to weigh in here, and hopefully, do you know Charleston White, the internet personality? Have you ever met Charleston White?
1: No, not that I know of, no.
2: There's been this thing, the reason why I bring his name up, he's supposed to be over there with Nick Cannon doing Wildin' Out Here coming up sometime soon, and they tried to have Boosie over there with him, and little Boosie and Charleston haven't been getting along. The reason why I invoke the name of Charleston White is a certified mitigation specialist in the state of Texas. That is his expertise. If anybody is serious about...
1: Certified what? He's certified what?
2: Mitigation specialist in criminal proceedings like this.
1: Oh,
2: young
1: litigation.
2: Man right now got them 30. Mitigation. This is the sentencing aspect. After there's been a conversation, you've been he's the
1: mitigator. Oh, the mitigated case. Okay. All right.
2: Yeah. Gotcha. And this is where we're trying to. And the next thing is that family, and it's not the family now, so we understand about this case. When the incident happened, he was 17. Since April 2nd.
1: Wait a minute, just a second.
2: Just a second.
1: Tell people what case you're talking about. You said this case, like everybody knows what case you're talking about.
2: Carmelo Anthony case in Frisco, Texas. It was a high school track meet, and there was a stabbing that resulted in death. And this happened April of last year. Since that time until now, that young man has had two birthdays. He was 17 when it happened. He was 19 at the sentencing. So his birthday is an April baby, a May baby, a June baby. But he's had two birthdays. He is 19 now at the sentencing. He was 17 when it happened. That's so we understand some facts about this case. He's a grown man now. Somebody better get to him, and he needs to go to that court and say this. He needs to say to the judge immediately about, and this is the one we, ineffective assistance of counsel to get his attorney fired. Ineffective assistance of counsel. Somebody need to call his mom, his daddy. He need to walk in that courtroom the next day and say, Your Honor, ineffective assistance of counsel will get that attorney. He's had two attorneys. I've looked at this case and I've sort of been leaning back. The first gentleman, the one that did his case up there, he was in court, his name Mike Howard. I'm on his website right now. I don't see one place where Mike Howard has any specialty in delinquency prevention and juvenile justice. They made him an adult because the young man died. When it happened, he was clearly an adolescent. That's delinquency prevention, juvenile justice, the federal code. His initial attorney was Derek King Walpole. It was appointed by the court. So he had Derek King Walpole, Mike Howard. For some reason, Derek King Walpole fell off in the family, and he went and got this gentleman. I'm looking at Mike Howard was the one with the beard. He should go and invoke it. Ineffective assistance of counsel, get him off. Say, I need him off the case, Your Honor, and go back and redo. We can redo it now, but people of all the stuff, I hate white. Look, that's not what's happening now. Getting justice for this young man and unbundling. And just so people will know, it happened in Mr. Fallon's district. He's a Republican. Frisco County is in a Republican district. It's going federal now. Who's in that district, Reverend Al? It's 8 out of 10 in the black. in the city of Frisco, the numbers are somewhat higher. So people talk about, I don't want to work with Republicans or whatever, blah, blah, blah. You better find somebody and call Fallon and get it to go over now, because the people are not going to like this. You dealt the Trump administration now. If you want the DOJ to get involved with Blanche, y'all not going to like hearing this. To get Trump involved in this, to get justice for that young man, is where this is headed. This is where this is headed. To get justice for him, you're going to have to go federal. Todd Blanche can get involved and say, look, that young man said ineffective assistance of counsel. We're going to bring that case over here on the federal side and unbundle that case. Folks not going to hear that conversation, because that's where it is now. Because if there was a plea...
1: Well, let me ask you a question. Let's ask a question. He was tried in state court, and you say ineffective counsel, which most people that are supporting him saying that he was had an all-white jury, wasn't treated fair. What is the federal statute that Todd Blanche could come in on if he was so inclined?
2: He was 17 years old when it happened. That's
1: not federal
2: justice.
1: Statute.
2: Look, listen to me. That is
1: according to what code?
2: The federal statute. Listen, I've discussed officers of delinquency prevention and juvenile justice. This is just some of what I've read. I know for a fact.
1: But I know for a fact he was 17. But I know for a fact that this Justice Department under Trump is not adhering to cases on juvenile justice. There's no federal mandate on it, and it's optional with the Attorney General. And this Attorney General is not inclined to do that.
2: Look, you got a relationship with the man in the White House. You get on the phone and say, look.
1: I don't have a relationship with Donald Trump, and I fight like cats and dogs. He certainly wouldn't do it for me. But I'm talking about based on the law. Okay. I don't see how they do that.
2: If you get on the phone and quote what I just quoted to you and say, now look here, the young man was wrong. Whoever gassed up the family, because what we're hearing now, I'm reading, there was a plea agreement, and he wouldn't take it. Look, that young man is 17. So, look, ineffective assistance of counsel, he needs, because it's his case now. He's an adult. His parents can't speak to him. He needs to walk in that courtroom and say, Your Honor, ineffective assistance of counsel. I was an adolescent. I'm too young for this. You name me a thousand people that have
1: right, that may be what they do. But I can tell you, yes, I knew Donald Trump, and I couldn't get Donald Trump to back off of the Central Park Five. Let's know anything else. So I'm not going to delude myself. And I've not talked to the family of Carmelo Anthony. I talk to victims before I get out there on a case. But thank you for your call. Let's take a break. Be right back. Shopping. Be right back. Keeping it real. Keeping it real.
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3: It's Sybil Wilkes with what we need to know. Military tensions are boiling over in the Middle East again. The United States launched targeted strikes against Iran following the downing of an American Apache helicopter over the high-stakes Strait of Hormuz. U.S. Central Command announced Tuesday afternoon the self-defense strikes were conducted at the direct order of the president. This came after President Trump declared a response was absolutely necessary. Fortunately, both service members who were on board the helicopter are completely safe. Just recently, the president suggested a comprehensive peace deal with Iran could be reached within the next 2 or 3 days. On Capitol Hill, tech billionaire Bill Gates is set to sit for a closed-door meeting with the House Oversight Committee investigating Jeffrey Epstein. Gates will testify about specific emails he exchanged with Epstein, and in one notable exchange, Gates apparently asked Epstein about securing antibiotics for his then-wife after contracting a sexually transmitted disease from another woman, attempting to keep the matter private from his now ex-wife. In entertainment news, Golden Globe winner Teyana Taylor is set to receive the prestigious Icon of the Year honor at the 2026 BET Awards in Los Angeles, June 28th. This award celebrates culture-defining artists whose true impact is measured by the sheer weight they carry in every room they enter. Taylor recently captured a Golden Globe for her performance in Paul Thomas Anderson's One Battle After Another, and secured a Grammy nomination for her hit album, Escape Room. Additional honorees for the star-studded ceremony will be announced in the coming weeks. To subscribe to my free daily newsletter, please visit SybilWilkes.com. For all the news 24/7, go to News1.com. I'm Sybil Wilkes. 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

0: keeping it real. I'm your host, Reverend Al Sharpton, and we're back. 1-877-532-5797. The Stephanie Humphrey Channel says, Brother Carla, instead of asking Reverend Al to do this, see if you can reach out to the family yourself and share the information. I think that's a sound principle. Most people don't understand, Stephanie, I never interfere with cases unless the family or the victim, if he's not killed, reach out to me. I just don't do that. Joanne Kemp is saying Carmela Anthony was charged as an adult at 17. It's legal to charge him in Texas. See, that's another reason. When you reach out, you got to have all information. That's why I like to have lawyers involved or the family's choosing. Very, very, very important. I mean, the case smells wrong to me. But again, no one reached out to me. And the case in South Carolina where this young man was killed by this stoner, Asian guy, that family reached out to us. Reverend Rivers of National Action Network, Charleston's all over that. I'll be going down there. They reached out to us. We evaluated, checked out the evidence as far as we could see, talked to the lawyer. We going in, like I did George Floyd, Trayvon Martin, everybody else. But I don't just be sitting around watching the news. Oh, let me jump on that. That is not wise. And that's why when I call people to march or stand up and go to a courthouse, is we've thoroughly checked it out. I got too much respect for people and too much self-respect to just jump in the pool and don't know if any water's in the pool. Let's go to Wale in Manhattan, New York. Wale.
1: How are you, my shepherd?
0: I'm doing good. How are you doing?
1: I'm doing pretty good. First of all, I want to make it clear to you that I would never, Al, insinuate or imply that you're not doing anything. I was just at Huddle Monday. I go to my Huddle every Monday. I try to make it to everything and talk up and so on. When I said, last time I spoke to you, I think it was, when was it, Monday? I'm going to play it back so I can hear myself, because I hope I didn't sound like I was implying that you weren't doing anything or that your organization wasn't doing nothing.
0: You didn't say that. You didn't imply that about okay. me or Nan, no.
1: Okay. Because if I said nobody, it's only because you would think me being a former TA president, and I learned a lot being that president, a lot of information, because people come to TAs. People running for office and different things. You learn a lot being a NYCHA tenant leader, and I got to learn a lot. So and meet a lot of people. But when I say I don't have a platform, with all I know, with all these politicians I know, and all these people I know, you would think I would have screens set up outside, all kind of stuff. But anyway, I wanted to read this before my time is up. 41-year-old Jonathan Petigru. Petigrew is his name, was fatally shot, Reverend Sharpton, on Bronx MTA bus, father of seven. On June 8, 2026, a Bronx bus ride ended in heartbreak when a 41-year-old Jonathan Petigrew, father of seven, was fatally shot. The dispute started with Jonathan politely asked a passenger to lower his phone volume and a routine request that turned deadly. I'm gonna stop there. The mayor, police commissioner, DA, whatever her name is with the gap up in the Bronx, no disrespect, I'm just saying, I forget her name. She's the DA, the district attorney for the Bronx. Mayor Mamdani, Tish, none of them have made a public statement. This is major. I wouldn't care if he was black, orange, Puerto Rican, how that song used to go, that rap. I don't care what race he was. This is a major issue. A man was murdered on a B-36 bus in the Bronx. None of them have made a statement in regard to this. We ride the buses every day. I left Huddle the other Monday, and the shooting took place in front of the whole phone. Monday passed. You don't hear my shepherd. You don't hear none of them saying nothing. And you know yourself, maybe a year ago, 2 years ago, when de Blasio, even Adams, when they was in there, when stuff happened, you see them doing statements, right? They interrupt the TV program to make a statement, give their support, et cetera, et cetera. None of these people have said anything yet. And this man was shot on the bus. You see, so this is why I'm saying, Reverend Sharpton, it's time to clear, because I'm not saying ain't nobody doing nothing. Well, not enough is being done. There's not enough spotlight. There's not enough, because I do my part. I talk to young people, Reverend Sharp. I do the best I can from what I, from what I know. But it's time for us to clear, pull everything off the table and make, just like COVID, this is an epidemic of emergency proportion. The kids with they what they call teen takeovers, and these are our children. They're not just black kids. You got Spanish, all races, but they keep the spotlight on us. They keep it written in the sky on us to keep us looking bad. But whether we looking bad or not, we still need to address the issues. So it's time for us to clear everything off the table and start talking about what's going on. Because if we don't do that, we're not going to be here, Reverend.
0: I totally agree with you. And I think you're right. We heard from the former mayors, whether it was de Blasio, I was on Morning Joe de Blasio this morning, or even Eric Adams. And then if we don't stand up and raise our voice, they're not going to do it. No, Wale is right. And she's active. I mean, you've been active in your community, your neighborhood, and being huddled both weeks. I mean, so you ain't just talking, but where are all the other people? People are being killed, as she just cited. We can't normalize that in our community. Thank you, Wale. That was good. I like that. Thank you. Let me go to a yes. Let me take a break, and we'll be right back. Keeping it real. Sharpton. Be right back.

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0: Keeping it real. I am your host, Reverend Al Sharpton, and we're back. 1-877-532-5797. 1-877-532-5797. And Livia Taylor's writing on our message board. Good afternoon, Reverend Dr. Sharpton, Nan, and the Keeping It Real MB Chat Squad. Early voting for Georgia runoff elections ends Friday, September the 12th. That's day after tomorrow. Election day is Tuesday, the 16th, 6-12. So 6-12 is 2 days from now. Friday is you can do the runoff voting, and the 16th is election. Thank you for giving us that information. Let me remind you, Politics Nation, you don't want to miss it this weekend. I got some surprises for you. And we're dealing with Black Music History Month. I'm dealing with these elections and where they're going. We're dealing with the redistricting fight. And I'm going to deal with what has been neglected, the real talks on where Medicare is going. So make sure you watch both Saturday and Sunday, 5 p.m. Eastern Time on MS Now. You that are in the New York area, meet me or beat me to the Saturday Action Rally at the House of Justice Meetings is now temporarily at Mother AME Zion, which is a historic church, Frederick Douglass, Sojourner Truth, all of them part of this church, still standing. A beautiful Gothic church, 137th Street and Lenox Avenue, 9 a.m., 9 a.m. to 11 a.m. in Harlem. Make sure you come if you can't be there. If you're around the country and not near us, then you should watch it on Impact Television, NationalActionNetwork.net, or you can watch it on YouTube/NAN. Let me also say to you that want to help organize, be a part of the march at the Lincoln Memorial on August the 28th, anniversary of the original March on Washington. We're going there to stand up against redistricting, against what they're doing in terms of affordability. You need to be there. Many of you have never been to a march or haven't been in a long time. We have tens of thousands of peaceful people. Buses come from everywhere. Go online to www.nationalactionnetwork.net and sign up right now. Say, I want to be there. Is there a bus near me? Or I want to organize a bus in my town. Or I can get a bus. My church can do it. Hook in and let's do this. And let me also say, I will be in Hampton, Virginia tomorrow. I'm preaching at the Hampton Ministers Conference, 11 a.m. at Hampton University campus. Ministers from all over the country. And then on to Chicago, where 9:30 on Friday morning, I'm keynoting the Rainbow Push Convention for Yusef Jackson, Reverend Jackson's youngest son. This is the first conference since his death, and I'm honored to be there and be a part of it. Now, let me show you how people are. On the message page, Purple, 1988, y'all look him up. He writes on the message board, Jesse Jackson is gone. Thank you, Jesus. You're next, Al. Now, I bet you this guy calls himself a Christian, calls himself good, and he's going to celebrate Reverend Jackson gone and predict I'm going next. And these are the kind of people that wonder why we do what we do, to stand up to elect people that contain haters like that. Somebody shot President Trump. I publicly said I give sympathy to him and his family. I know his kids. I don't agree with them. Don't deal with them. But anytime you're that low, that you want to celebrate somebody's death purple, it says more about you than the people. And I read that so people know. And we get this kind of hate stuff every day. I've been stabbed one time. It ain't all talk. If you're going to stand up for something, there are going to be people that hate you. But you stand up anyhow, because that's what you're going to do. And Reverend Jackson lived 84 years, and he changed this country. I don't know what you call yourself changing purple, but you are a tortured, sad person. I feel sorry for you. All right, let's go to the phones. Let's go to Yessie in Atlanta, Georgia. Yessie.
1: General Sharpton, I'm glad you're doing well. I'm feeling good.
0: Yeah, that I'm feeling good.
1: I'm gonna alleviate some of that hate off you, Rev. Say that. Let's hope this person just didn't know how to word their frustration over being maybe on a different side of hope than you are. And I don't mean that in a negative way towards the person, but I'm saying that for your benefit, opposed to the demise of the other person, in that was just read over the airwaves.

0: to put up with us calling them coons. I shouldn't say us because I don't call you that, Rev. But put up with their brothers and sisters who don't know anything about any part of struggle. Just hear rumors. And I'd like to alleviate that up off you, Rev, by saying, let that be. He was just confused and didn't know how to word something that he might not have studied well enough to understand. I'm heavy, Rev, because I'm reminded of Trevon with this last brother who was shot in the back.
1: Yeah.
0: And additionally, to add insult to injury, a young man who was plainly defending himself was lynched. He was politically lynched. Take all of his opportunity to live life as a young man was taken. Now, I don't know all the facts to that particular case, yet I'll say this. The makeup of those that are still exacting authority over us, and I think some people may feel that politics is yielding to that authority that we don't feel is justifiably placed on our land or justifiably placed against us as slaves who shouldn't be permanently subject to our slaver. Yet, something dawned on me, Rev, because of your action network. You bring people together in the real time of dealing with things. Now, I don't know exactly what type of things you deal with the Action Network. I don't know if you have gardens growing. I don't know if you have schools going or things of that nature. But what I can tell from here is if they were to begin, they would begin from someplace near where you're presently operating. Would I be incorrect?
1: No, you'd be very correct.
0: And you said something that kind of miffed me, not miffed me bad, but you talked about folks that talk about conspiracy theories and don't seem to be doing a whole lot. However, I think we should exploit that because those who don't want to do politics can get together and listen to you all day long someplace. And you still have control, but if we can get them in one place, Reverend Chopper, just for the sake of saying you at least care enough to show up and open your mouth, I think we have this extra special weapon. And now the people that think weird and think only of this earth ain't going to understand this. We have this weapon called the Ruha Kadesh. In English, that's called the Holy Spirit. Yeah, Paul said it when he had to help the Romans with what they were doing. If my lie is going to save the souls of my brothers, let me lie a little bit. Now, I hope y'all out there understand we need to come together at every aspect with respect. And that's what I'm asking for the voters to give to those who don't want to vote so much. Give them the respect of saying, no, I've had enough of that. And still unify with them over the needful things of community, the needful things, our children's children, how we're going to maintain.
1: Well, let me say this, and I'll let you go for 3 minutes. Let me say this. I think, thank you for your call, and I think that we all ought to do that. And I saw D. Big say that we do have some supermarkets and businesses in some places, and DJ Big is right. I don't. He and I don't agree with some things, but he's right. We ought to support the ones we do have. I also think that if you put yourself out in public, as I have all my life, I've been preaching since I was 4 years old in Church of God in Christ. If you put yourself out in public, you're going to have public risks. So I don't pity myself. I don't have pity parties. I thank God I made it this long. Like I said, I was stabbed one time. So I know this stuff will get you killed. But what is more important, Dr. King used to say that, is more important than how you die. And don't get me wrong, I ain't trying to die. But it's how you live. And if you live your life right, you're going to die one day.

0: anyway, but let your life mean something. And that's what not only me, but that's what everybody listening to me should say. You know, I just had our media team post a sermon I did at Riverside Church maybe 10 years ago. And I said, and I often, that if you should ask yourself this question, if you would ask yourself this question, that if I were to go today, if this was my last day, what could they say about me? Because at the end of the day, the moment you or I die, the only thing that will matter is what we've done for more than for ourselves. If all we did was buy a nice car, they'll change the registration, be driving your car around in a week or two and forget you was gone. Nice house, they'll sell a house or stay in the house, you gone. Let your life mean more than something that was just about you. I preach a lot of funerals. I don't preach the funerals of people that didn't mean nothing. Because there's nothing to say. Who cares you got a house? Who cares you got a car? Do something that a preacher ain't got to hallucinate a life for you that you never lived. And I'm living every day to make sure people at least have something to say that I tried to do. And some things I did get done. I ain't worried about it. Because I believe your living is not in vain. Let me just get ready to go. Let me thank all of you that called in, listened in, and wrote in. Remember, whatever you do, wherever you go, however you feel, tell somebody, tell anybody, tell everybody. Reverend Al told you personally, keep it real. Keep it real. Keep it real. I'll talk to you tomorrow. Keep it real.
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2: It's Sybil Wilkes with what we need to know. NBC News projected that Republican Steve Hilton will face off against Democrat Javier Becerra for governor of California in November. The two candidates successfully defeated Tom Steyer to advance to the general election. Hilton emerged victorious from a deeply packed primary field after receiving a high-profile endorsement from President Trump. Under California's unique primary system, candidates from all parties appear on the same ballot, with the top two vote-getters moving forward in November. In Washington, a massive immigration enforcement bill is headed to the president's desk following a decisive House vote Tuesday. The comprehensive legislation will fund ICE and the Border Patrol through the remainder of the president's term, allocating $38 billion to ICE and $26 billion for border operations. On the security front, a North Jersey man has been arrested for allegedly plotting a terror attack for ISIS. The FBI announced that 22-year-old Wayne resident Mohammed Sage has been charged with providing material support to a terrorist organization. He allegedly used online chat rooms to plan attacks on Jewish houses of worship and National Guard bases. He's actually communicating with an undercover agent from the FBI's counterterrorism unit and faces 20 years behind bars if convicted. And finally, Sir Idris Elba, he really is a sir, is shutting down rumors about playing James Bond. Oh. Speaking to British GQ, the acclaimed actor stated audiences would not accept a black 007, arguing the character shouldn't stray too far from Ian Fleming's original creation. To subscribe to my free daily newsletter, please visit SybilWilkes.com. For all the news 24/7, go to News1.com. I'm Sybil Wilkes. 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
6: Senator Mark Warner is criticizing President Trump's choice for acting director of national intelligence.
8: Most all of my Republican colleagues have agreed and called him out. Nope, I'm not sure there's anyone that said this guy is qualified.
6: Appearing on Fox News Sunday, the Virginia Democrat called Bill Pulte grossly unqualified. A New York jury has convicted a man of manslaughter as a hate crime in the killing of black dancer O'Shea Sibley. Dmitry Popov was also found guilty on other charges, though acquitted of murder as a hate crime. Sentencing is set for June 30th, bringing some closure to Sibley's family and the LGBTQ plus community. And Jay-Z is headed back to the stage with a series of major shows. He's set to perform a 30th anniversary concert at SoFi Stadium in Los Angeles on October 23rd, along with a Paris show on September 10th and a three-night run at Yankee Stadium in July. Get BIN News now on demand 24/7 on the iHeartRadio app. Back to Terry McCready.
24: On this vote, the yeas are 52, the nays are 47. This bill, as amended, is passed.
25: An immigration enforcement bill on President Trump's desk after a House vote yesterday. It will fund ICE and Border Patrol through the end of the president's term. The measure includes $38 billion for ICE and $26 billion for Border Patrol. The passage comes after a government shutdown and weeks of delays before it finally cleared the Senate last week. Senator Raphael Warnock meeting this week with Speaker Mike Johnson after the Republican leader asked for a private meeting to discuss Warnock's comments about Johnson's faith. In a recent interview, Warnock spoke with the New York Times about the speaker praying just before the president's so-called Big Beautiful Bill passed last year.
26: To pray that lawmakers might have the courage to stand up to their party, to stand up to the special interests, and protect seniors in nursing homes and pregnant mothers on Medicaid and children who risk going to school hungry every single day. And with these SNAP cuts, this body is about to make it worse.
25: Warnock debating the GOP mega bill on the Senate floor. The spending package included tax cuts and reductions in social service programs. Warnock, the pastor of a popular church in the Peach State, describing himself as a Matthew 25 Christian, referring to the chapter where Jesus describes the responsibility of the faithful to treat the hungry and sick with compassion. Warnock wondered how Johnson could deliver a lengthy prayer, join hands with fellow legislators, and then slash $1 trillion from Medicaid to target waste, fraud, and abuse. Two GOP lawmakers from Georgia introducing impeachment resolutions against a black federal judge in Atlanta. Eleanor Ross was disciplined after an investigation revealed she had sex with a police officer in her chambers, attended a partisan political event, and lied to investigators probing the apparent misconduct. Representatives Clay Fuller and Andrew Clyde filed the resolutions, with Clyde writing on social media that the judge's deeply disturbing actions prove she is incapable of displaying integrity or impartiality. She must be removed. The House Judiciary Committee will decide whether to begin impeachment proceedings against Ross. Federal judges have lifetime appointments and can only be removed from the bench through impeachment. Ross was nominated to the Northern District of Georgia in 2014 by former President Obama and later confirmed by the Senate. Superintendents from some of the largest school districts in the country in the hot seat from House Republicans today. The Committee on Education and Workforce holding a hearing billed as breaking trust, attacks on parental rights, inappropriate content, and legal abuses in America's schools. Superintendents representing public schools in Chicago, San Francisco, and Virginia's Loudoun County are testifying. Stay informed, stay connected, and subscribe. Follow VIA News This Hour wherever you get your podcasts. I'm Terry McCready for the Black Information Network.
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5: 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Oh, and by the way, I abuse my children. 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

0: Come on. Yeah. If you are a stepper in Chicago, when this song comes on, you stand up. Can you step, Sonya? Look at Jason. He laughed.
1: Call on
0: oh man, Jason, I'm taking you to the 50 yard line, man.
2: Hey man, I'm down. I know when that song come on, man. The step is getting to it. I love it.
0: Oh man, you know what? I'm gonna tell you, there are two songs, brother. It's this one. Keep it going if you can a little bit. It's this song, and I'm gonna tell you the other one. Jermaine Jackson, You Like Me, Don't You? Have you ever heard that? You know the song if I play it. I'm going to have Titus pull it up.
2: If you play the song, I know.
0: No, I'm going to have Titus.
2: I kept up with Jermaine Jackson songs. He had a couple joints.
0: Oh, man.
2: He had a couple records.
0: Man, yes, he did. Brother.
2: Yeah, Jermaine wasn't playing around. He just wasn't staying in the shadows. He was making hits.
0: Man, when that song comes up, and when this comes up, man, when I tell you, because you know Chicagoans feel the Jacksons are Chicago, right? You are Chicago, so when these two songs come on at the 50 or any other place, hole in the wall, wherever steppers go to, the dance, brother, they getting up.
2: Man, let me tell you something, Matt. I take so much pride in knowing that this song, Love Ambition, is like a stepper staple or an anthem. When I finally came to the realization, this was years later after the record being out. And when I would come home to visit, you know, my friends would tell me, and like their parents, they'd be like, oh yeah, we stepped to your song last night and we had a ball. And just to know that my hometown, the city of Chicago, and particularly the steppers community, really rock with this record, it just warms my heart, man. That makes me feel good, because, you know, it wasn't like the biggest commercially successful record, you know, nationwide. You know, it served its purpose. It played to a niche audience, but for it to play directly to the steppers community in the city of Chicago, no greater honor, man. I'm so grateful to everybody for continuing to support the record and continuing to show me love with it. It's absolutely beautiful.
0: Brother, that's forever, man. This song ain't going nowhere, man. The stepper songs last. How old were you when you went into the studio and recorded this?
2: Man, it's crazy. I was 13 years old when I recorded this, and I recorded it with Keith Crouch. He was the producer of the record.
0: Is that
2: and
0: right?
2: And on the backgrounds is Rahsaan Patterson.
0: Oh, I know Rahsaan Patterson. Are you kidding me?
2: Yeah. Rahsaan Patterson sang background in these records, and on this record and another record I did with Keith Crouch called I Can't Stand the Pain. Those warm harmonies and that feeling behind the record, a lot of that I have to attribute to Rahsaan. He really did help to set the vibe to where I could just come in and lay my vocals. And what's so funny about this song is I'm listening to it now as like a 46-year-old man. I'm like, man, what the hell was I talking about? I Can Love You Front to Back. And my voice is like literally sounds like Mickey Mouse.
0: But
2: that's hilarious. But I'm so glad that people love this song.
0: Man, so Rahsaan, man, I interviewed Rahsaan some years ago when the whole Neil Soul explosion was going on. And Rahsaan was doing his thing, man. But the producer and the veterans in the studio are the ones that are going to help you feel the moment, though, right? They're gonna.
2: Oh, absolutely.
0: Yeah.
2: Absolutely. I mean, the recording process back then is so much different than how it is now. You know, a lot of artists, not to take anything away from artists nowadays, but, you know, you have so many bells and whistles in the studio to assist you. So, you know, you can really cut and paste through Pro Tools.
0: Yeah.
2: You know, you have Auto-Tune, you have Melodyne. I mean, literally all you have to do is breathe on the mic nowadays and you can come out with a song. But back then, you really had to get behind a microphone and you really had to execute everything vocally to a T. And honestly, to this day, Keith Crouch and my cousin Tricky Stewart are two of the hardest vocal producers I've ever worked with. But when you get out of the studio working with those two producers in particular, man, you sound like $1 million. You sound like, you know, you're ready to go on the road and work a hit record. So I was very fortunate to come up during that era.
0: Where did you guys record? What city were you in?
2: When we recorded Love Ambition, it was in Los Angeles, California at a studio called Studio 56. on Santa Monica Boulevard. It's no longer there.
0: Oh, wow.
2: But I recorded there in that same studio as Brandy did for I Want to Be Down.
0: Man.
2: And Best Friend and her debut album, because Keith Crouch have produced those records as well.
0: Is that right?
2: So yeah. Brandy and I were in and out of that same studio all the time, also while working on the sitcom Thea together. So that was a really interesting time for the both of us.
0: So you know somebody that I worked with, man, and every time I think about this brother, I get sad, though. But I had, in the early 90s, mm-hmm. I worked with a couple of managers out of New York, Cousins Management, right? And they were managing mm-hmm. Sissy Houston, at Whitney's mother, man. We did a movie called The Vernon John Story. About civil rights leader Vernon Johns out of New York. And they were like, hey, Matt, I was working with James Earl Jones, was portraying Vernon Johns in that movie. They're like, hey, Matt, we want you to work with one of our clients. He's in this this show called Under One Roof on CBS. His name's Merlin Santana. You might know him. You might know him. He was Stanley on The Cosby Show. And I was like, okay, all right. So when I finally met Merlin, and Merlin and I started working, I was just doing PR for him. You know, you were in his peer group. And Merlin mentioned you. He's like, man, Jason Weaver, he's from Chicago, and da-da-da-da-da.
2: Merlin was a really good friend of mine, man.
0: Yes.
2: Like, and not to interrupt you, I'm sorry, Matt.
0: No.
2: When I was out in California, well, I had met Merlin years prior, just auditioning as young actors. And, you know, when auditioning for these roles in television series, it would be like a cycle of auditions that you'd have to do. You'd have to do the casting director audition and the producers and then the network. And the network audition would be like the last one before you would finally, you know, get cast for the role. So Merlin and I would always run into each other at network auditions.
0: That's what he
2: we were always like, you know, the last two standing out of the three that a network would choose to, you know, audition the finalists. And man, to Merlin's credit, every time I auditioned against him, man, he would beat me for the role because he was such a superior actor. I don't think people understand, you know, how talented Merlin was.
0: Yeah,
2: you know,
0: that
2: he's definitely known for the Steve Harvey Show and Under One Roof, and you know, having a brief stint on Cosby, and
0: was the show with Brandy? He did
2: was he on Moesha too?
0: He was on he was Alahaji or something like that.
2: That's right. So yeah, Merlin was one of those actors that was really on the verge of breaking out and becoming, you know, a major movie star. He definitely had that talent, and he had the star power. He had the look and the whole nine. Just unfortunate, you know, the circumstances of life and how things ended up. But, you know, I still keep Merlin in my prayers. He was a really good friend. We all looked out for one another when we lived in Los Angeles together. Me, him, Omar Gooding, our whole little crew. You know, we were like our own little rat pack, and Merlin was definitely one of the leaders of that, so he is dearly missed.
0: He talked about you, man. That's what I knew when I was doing this interview.
2: That's
0: my brother. I know that, man. Our brother, Jason Weaver. Look, I put in on AI, ChatGPT. I'm going to give him credit.
2: Okay.
0: I said, break down Jason's career. And this is what they said. Jason Weaver has had one of the more recognizable, grew up on our TV screens careers in Black entertainment culture. I love that, man. That is just perfect. Moving from child star to respected character actor and singer over more than three decades. I am embarrassed, man, that I'm still the three decades, because I think of you as little Jason Weaver, man. And then they go into your career, brother. They go into, of course, and we got to talk about this. You playing Michael Jackson at a young age, but they start with Brewster's Place, which was Oprah's joint. They talk about The Lion King, playing young Simba. Brother, you got some auditions, my man, at a young age.
2: At a very young age. But you know what? I give God all the glory and the praise throughout it all. It has been an extraordinary and blessed journey. You know, hailing from the city, coming from Chicago, You know, we come from a strong theater community there, but I didn't necessarily come up that way. I actually came up through the ranks of auditioning for commercials and print ads. Burrell Communications was a main component in my success.
0: Absolutely.
2: In being able to in being able to be seen and to be on the target list, so to speak, for casting directors through Burrell Communications and the first commercials and print ads I did with them that allowed me to eventually evolve and grow as an actor to where I got my first feature film at 9 years old with Whoopi Goldberg and Sissy Spacek called The Long Walk Home.
0: Yes.
2: It was about the Montgomery bus boycott. Please check that out for people who are familiar with it.
0: Thank you.
2: Or haven't seen it. And then you mentioned Brewster Place with Oprah Winfrey, which we shot in what is now West Loop. Back in the day, the West Loop was the meatpacking district of Chicago. And Oprah had the foresight, if you will, and the vision to open up a studio right there. What is that, on Randolph? That's right there in the heart of where West Loop is at now. I think where McDonald's or the Hamburger University is.
0: That's where it is.
2: That's exactly where Harpo was.
0: Yes.
2: So I worked there for a number of years. And then from there, of course, we did the Jacksons and then the Lion King and Smart Guy. And just, you know, the list goes on and on and on. But I really just have to credit, you know, again, God and my Lord and Savior, Jesus Christ. My mother, Marilyn Haywood, a.k.a. Kitty Haywood.
0: Okay.
2: You know, and definitely all of the people that I've been blessed with to work with throughout the years, Elizabeth Geddes and her sister Ann Geddes, who are a talent agency based there in Chicago, working with Suzanne DePass, who used to be the A&R director and manager at the time for the Jackson 5. Mm-hmm. She and I worked together for a number of years. So I definitely, you know, can't take full credit for the successes that I've had. There have been a lot of people behind the scenes who have guided me and helped to, you know, keep me on the path and in the trajectory of success. So I've been very, very blessed. And also the support that I get from my fans and particularly my hometown of Chicago. Yeah. You know, throughout it all, through the ups and downs and the victories and perceived defeats, you know, the city of Chicago has never turned its back on me. And so that's why I'm so honored that I had the opportunity to work for four seasons on The Chi, you know, to help tell stories that that I was familiar with and that I knew growing up in the city. So yeah, I'm very, very proud of the work that I've done over the years.
0: Tell me, because this, am I understanding this correctly? This is the last season of The Chi?
2: Yes, this is the eighth and final season.
0: Wow.
2: And just so Chicago knows, The Chi will go down as the longest black drama ever in the history of television.
0: Man.
2: There has not been another black drama show on television that's lasted so long. So, you know, shout out to Lena Waithe. You know, The Chi was her love letter to Chicago, to the city of Chicago and the people. And for us to have been blessed to be on television for eight seasons, helping to tell stories that, you know, we feel are accurate and that are heartfelt, you know, coming from the communities like the South Side and the West Side. It's just been an honor for all of us involved to be able to represent on behalf of the community.
0: What is it like to be part of an ensemble that's entering and going through its final season?
2: Oh, man, to be honest with you, it feels like the 96 Bulls. Like, it just feels like you're a part of something special. And, you know, we know that we're a part of something special because we feel the love on the street. Like when we go out to restaurants, you know, especially when we're in communities like Hyde Park and, you know, we having dinner at places like Virtue and Chemistry. And, you know, and we have the people, you know, approaching us and letting us know how proud they are of the work that we're doing and how we're representing them and representing the community. You know, when you get that kind of feedback, that's when you know that you're doing something special because, you know, I've spent a lot of years in the industry working with different cast ensembles. And I've been very blessed to work with some extraordinary people throughout the course of years that I've been in the industry. But The Chi is just, it's something different. You know, it hits so close to home and the characters, I can relate to them in every kind of way. And then to also have the support of the city, it's just been an amazing ride. I'm so grateful.
0: What? How would you describe Lena Waithe and her work, her body of work, another Chicagoan, to our listeners?
2: I would describe Lena as just a trailblazer and a force to be reckoned with. You know, what a lot of people don't understand is that there's a constant uphill battle that you face just being in the world of film and television anyhow, and especially when you're Black. And then on top of that, being a woman. And on top of that, being a representative of the LGBTQ plus community. So, you know, for Lena to be able to, in a sense, rise above and be able to be a trailblazer and kicking open doors for people to have opportunities, not only for actors to work, but, you know, the crew members that we have, these are blue collar Chicagoans, hardworking Chicagoans that have had an opportunity for the past 8 seasons to work on this show and to take care of themselves and their families. Our background actors on the show. Shout out to all the background actors that were involved. You know, these are real representatives and members of the community that have gotten a chance to be a part of telling this story and feeling proud about the work that they've done. So, you know, Lena is so much more than a storyteller. I think she's a pioneer in a sense, a trailblazer, and somebody we need to continue to lift up in prayer and support, because she's doing a lot to help open doors up for us as Black people. Absolutely.
0: Brother, when are you coming back to Chicago? We want to get you in studio. We got to take you around to the Steppers Clubs. You know them already anyway.
2: I would love to do that. I definitely want to come in the studio and do an in-person interview.
0: Let's do it, brother.
2: I'm honored to be on now, but I will be back in July.
0: Okay.
2: I was trying to make it for Juneteenth, but I have to stay here in Atlanta to work, because I'm launching a late night talk show with 85 South called Leave It to Weaver.
0: I love it.
2: Which is going to be like a new hybrid of like the Arsenio Hall show.
0: We got to launch that, brother.
2: Park.
0: We got to do it. We got to help you launch that here in Chicago as well, brother. Let's get eyes.
2: Man, I would love that, and I want to do a special show in Chicago as well. So we'll put it together. But no, I'll be back in July to attend a cousin's wedding. Shout out to my cousin Kevin Harrell. I will be back in July, and man, we can do it then. And I would love to go to a couple stepper sets and to be able to see my people step into love and ambition.
0: We're gonna do it. Let's do it. You and I, we can talk about Merlin and celebrate his life and career. Talk about your next work that you're doing. This is Jermaine's song right here.
2: Let me hear this.
0: Turn it up. Brother, they step on this just like they step on your song.
2: Oh, yeah, I know that song.
0: You know this song, man.
2: Of course. I'm embarrassed now. How could I not remember that?
0: Jason Weaver, I love you, brother. Chi-town.
2: You too, Matt. Thank you so much. I love you, Chicago. Thank y'all.
0: All right, guys. Don't go anywhere.
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3: Look, May is Mental Health Awareness Month, and with all that is going on in the world right now, Dr. Ige, how can people preserve their mental health?
4: Oh, Rufus, there is so much going on right now. First, I want to start with mental health, because we get this thrown out all over the place, and mental health. But let me start with what it is. You know, there's good mental health, there's poor mental health. But this is not just about having a diagnosis, because you're like, oh, I have mental health issues. But mental health is how well a person is able to think or feel or function and relate to others over time. Which means if you're not able to relate to people appropriately, if you're not able to function, then we start to worry about your mental health. So good mental health means that you can function, you can adapt, you can find meaning even when life is stressful. So mental health is not about life not being stressful. That is not a realistic expectation. But when life becomes stressful, how are you feeling? Are you able to function? Are you able to adapt? If you're not, then help may be necessary. So experiencing a full range of emotions is part of your mental health. It's not, oh, if I am never sad, then I have good mental health. No, that's not true. You can be sad. You can be angry. You can be stressed. But when those things start to impede your ability to function and to relate with others, that is where we start to notice that something is wrong. So ability to think clearly and make decisions is also part of good mental health. Ability to connect, to communicate, to have healthy relationships. So when your relationships start to break down, when you're not able to communicate, when you don't want to connect with anybody, those are signs that something is wrong. The emotions have become overwhelming to the point where you are not able to function. So functioning is so important. I don't want to go to work. I don't want to hang out with my family. I don't want to take care of myself. That is a point where you start knowing mental health is deteriorating. So please hear me. Mental health does not mean always feeling happy. There is nobody who's happy all the time. You can be stressed, you can be angry, but when those things become so overwhelming that you're not able to function, you're not able to engage with others, or you're not able to navigate the normal ups and downs of life, that is when you know your mental health is deteriorating.
3: So what I heard you say, Dr. Ige, is that mental health is a thing. It can be good mental health. It can be poor mental health. Mental health doesn't mean that you're mentally ill. It means you need to pay attention to how you are and notice whether that is good or whether it's deteriorating.
4: That is correct. So it is not a binary. It is not I have it or I don't have it. It is a continuum. There are days when you may not feel so good, and there are days when you feel so good. But when it becomes persistent, persistent low mood, persistent anxiety, persistent irritability, and now you are not able to make decisions, now you are not able to concentrate, now you are not able to go to work, you are withdrawing from people, you are withdrawing from activities that you used to enjoy, you are not able to sleep, you are not able to eat. Now, that is, you are going into the territory of poor mental health. Occasional feelings like that, maybe not an alarm bell, but persistence of those low feelings is a sense that help, you need to ask for help.
3: Got it. So from time to time is okay, but if it's consistent, then you may have something that you should be concerned about and then ask for help. And I suspect, Dr. Ige, we should do this for ourselves, and we should also pay attention to those around us and see whether someone else is exhibiting the same kinds of things that you just mentioned. Right. So when we think about that, talk to us about some ways that we can protect our mental health.
4: Yes. So the part of why we're having this conversation about mental health awareness is, and we want you to pay attention to your emotions. Repressing it, pretending that things are okay, is not always healthy. So when you start noticing that I'm not feeling so good, I don't enjoy the things that I enjoy, there are a few things that you can start to do at such times so that things don't get worse. Having routines and saying, you know, I wake up here, I go out for a walk, etc., can help us deal with some of the stresses in life so that those stresses don't overcome us. Practicing mindfulness, stay in the moment. You know, many times our thoughts run away with us. So like, what if, what is going to happen? Or dwelling in the past. Sometimes these emotions become overwhelming. So trying to pull ourselves back and stay in the moment, enjoying the moment, focusing on the moment. Mindfulness is very helpful. Engaging in activities that you enjoy. What are the things that bring you joy? I, for example, my job is so stressful. I go home and watch sitcoms and comedy and laugh. It helps me to decompress. So the more ridiculous, the better. So find things that you enjoy to do that will make you laugh, that will make you like drop your brain and watch is what I call them. Drop your brain and watch comedies. And if you have friends and family and people you trust that you can talk to, this is how I'm feeling. I am just so stressed right now. I'm feeling so overwhelmed. People can help you get perspective. Have you considered this? Have you thought about this? Are you overreacting? Is there something else that may be going on? You know, there are things that friends and families can support you with. Finding community and support is very important. People tend to want to withdraw when things are not going well. And that is the exact opposite of the things that may need to happen. Finding community, finding people to talk to is really, really important. Now, there are some quick tips that are so readily available that people don't always appreciate. Exercise, you know, 30 minutes of exercise sometimes can be as effective as an antidepressant. When my son was having, you know, panic attacks, the therapist says, you know, make sure he gets 30 minutes outside every day. Don't let him stay in his room. I lock in his room. So exercise boosts our mood. It releases endorphins. And so walking, running, biking, going to the lakefront, enjoying the view, the calmness of the water, it can help you feel rejuvenated, help you process those emotions. Excessive screen time, because it limits human interaction. Sometimes just talking to someone face to face is better than spending all day in front of a screen. And human connection is one of the most powerful ways to preserve mental health. Remember what happened during COVID? Because people were shut out, they couldn't go to school. You know, we just had high levels of mental health crisis. So isolation is a big threat to our health. So I know people are like, I don't want to deal with these folks. I don't want to go to work. I don't want to interact with other people. Sometimes that may not be the best thing for your mental health. Human beings can be annoying. Human beings can be trickery. But I'm sure there are one or two human beings that you can get along with who will understand you and you can have. But cultivating those relationships is really, really important. People want to isolate and we say, please don't. Find a community, find a hobby, find something that you love to do, and it can make a world of a difference in your mental health.
3: Dr. Ige, thank you so much. Thanks for sharing your personal story as well, because so often people get lost in the shadows and they don't want to tell anyone what they're dealing with. They don't want to admit what they're dealing with, but this is not abnormal to have some issues that need require some help or require some of the easy things that you suggested. Getting outside, taking a walk, going to the lakefront, and just getting with some friends. Or watching some ridiculous comedy on TV. I can see Dr. Ye watching Real Housewives of wherever.
4: I tell you, and Tyler Perry is like, oh my gosh.
3: All right, Dr. Ye, this next one, and this is one, you know, I do a morning show, so I struggle with this. Titus struggles with this. Many people do, and I'm trying hard to get around it, but sleep is one area that we don't pay enough attention to. According to the Centers for Disease Control and Prevention, more than 1 in 3 adults and nearly 8 out of 10 teens don't get enough sleep. What can we do to get better sleep?
4: One, we need to appreciate how important it is to get good quality sleep. As Americans, sometimes we're so work-oriented, we're so productivity-driven. It's like, oh, I will sleep when I die. You know, it's grind, grind, grind. Yes, it is good to grind. It is good to, you know, make money. But sleep is so important to how your brain functions and how you feel. Adults, those who are 18 to 64, need 7 to 9 hours of sleep per night for optimal functioning. If you try it and you don't see a tangible difference in how you think and how you feel, then there must be something really wrong. It makes such a difference. For teens, 13 to 17, they need 8 to 10 hours per night. School-age children, 6 to 12, need 9 to 12 hours per night. Screens have really encroached into our lives so much now that, you know, and it is the endless scrolling. So the video just keep loading and loading and loading. And next thing you look, you know, it is 1 a.m. in the morning. It happens to me, you know. So being very intentional about sleep time, avoiding caffeine and stimulants early afternoon so that you're not, you know, on high alert and you can wind down. Avoiding alcohol before bedtime. People feel like alcohol impacts the quality of your sleep. Keeping your bedroom a comfortable and soothing environment. Remember, we talked about routines. I go to bed at this time. Once I lay down on my bed, your brain gets the signal it's time to sleep and you wind down. Try to go to bed and wake up at the same time every day. We do this for our kids, but once they become teenagers, then it becomes, you know, a battle. It's like, okay, it's bedtime. And you know, when they're young, you say it's bedtime, they go to bed. The brain gets the signal and say it's time to go to bed. But once they become teens, it's like it's time to go to bed, and then they're in their room doing doing stuff. I know I have, you know. So it is how to encourage teens to adopt this discipline. And then as adults, also practicing having a routine. If you cannot sleep, you've tried everything and you're not able to sleep, don't panic, because, again, getting worked up and getting stressed out doesn't help. You can get up, do some reading, listen to music, reset, and try again. But sleep is a huge part of our mental health. I tell you, you don't want to meet me in the morning if I haven't slept well. I am a grouchy, grouchy human being. So it's like, stay out of our way, you know. So sleeping well is so important. You just be like, why are you yelling? It's like, you know.
3: So now we know.
4: Now we know. So sleep, exercise, mindfulness, these are some little things that we can do to help us with our emotions.
3: Important. What about food, Dr. Ige? They say you are what you eat, and I have to imagine that there are some things that we can eat that would also have a negative or positive effect on our mental health.
4: Yes. Again, if we remember that mental health is about some hormones in our body and how those hormones make us feel, there are certain food that when we eat it, it changes how our body functions and makes us feel better. How your gut feels, if you have inflammation, those things make you cranky or happy. So the brain chemistry, your energy level, they are all related to what you eat. So again, rule of thumb, I don't like to be prescriptive about food because people like to eat what they like to eat. So I just want to keep it simple. Try as much as possible to have either a fruit or a vegetable to every meal. Why? These fruits and vegetables contain antioxidants. They help you deal with toxic substances in your system. So one fruit, one vegetable per meal is an easy enough rule to follow. Include proteins and healthy fat. Don't just eat carbs. 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Refined carbs, you eat it, it goes straight into your bloodstream as sugar. Complex carbs, it breaks down slowly, so it keeps your energy level steady. You don't have a crash. So stay hydrated. Being dehydrated, you start to have headaches, you're cranky, and you don't know why. It's, you know, sometimes it's just hydrating. So lots of water, complex carbs or whole grains, protein, healthy fats, fruits and vegetables. If you can incorporate that into your diet, it makes a world of difference. If you just eat chips and refined sugar and burgers all the time, you just feel nasty and you don't know why. It's the food.
3: It's the food. Life is hard.
4: Yes.
3: And it's difficult for us to avoid stress. I mean, look, people who live in impoverished situations have stress. People who are wealthy have stress. People have stress for work. And certainly all the things that we find if we watch TV are stressful. Talk about that. What can we do about stress?
4: It is important that we start by identifying the stressors. What are the things stressing us out? And how do those things make us feel? Stress can make you feel fear or anger or sadness. And you can start to, you know, eat too much to compensate or not eat. And you start feeling drained because all your energy is going on, you know, this churn that is going on in your mind. Why is the world such a terrible place? Why are people like this, etc.? But stress can also lead to physical reactions like headaches and body pains. And fatigue, just because you are in this, you are exposed to this constant barrage of like negative things and negative energy. So give yourself a break from the source of stress. Spend some time away from the news and social media. Social media, it is constant bombardments of either all the things that are wrong or all the things you cannot have or all the things that other people have that you don't have. And you have no control over those things. They just make you feel bad. So stepping away from those things can be helpful. Find healthy breathing and meditating practices. You start to have headaches. You start to feel anxiety. Breathing can help slow your heart rate and can bring anxiety levels down. Meditating forces your mind to concentrate on things. It helps to train your mind. And instead of your mind running all over the place and all the imaginary scenarios of all the horrible things that can happen, meditation can help you center. Journaling is very helpful for people because I find that when I cannot sleep and I start to write things down, I remove the thoughts from my head and I put it on paper, and it does wonders. relaxing activities, yoga, walking, reading, enjoying the simplicity of nature. Trees are such powerful. You don't even notice them. You see all the tulips and in downtown. It just gives you a different sense of, yes, the world is a beautiful place. Practicing gratitude. Journaling helps us to remember the things that are working, because our brain tends to concentrate on threats rather than on good stuff. So training our brain to, you know, journal and document the things we're grateful for, they can help us deal with some of the stresses around us. Now, these are easy tips when things are going out of hand, but sometimes it can be too much for you to handle on your own, and we can talk about that too.
3: Yeah, we must. But I think, Dr. Ige, where you ended up there, practice gratitude, you know, just think of William Devine's song, Be Thankful for What You've Got.
4: Yes.
3: Because life indeed is going to be hard no matter what.
4: It is.
3: This has been an issue. Mental health has been an issue for some time. And I know here in Chicago, many mental health clinics have been closed, and it was concerning for people. Talk to us about the services that we can get from the Chicago Department of Public Health and how people can access those services.
4: Thank you so much. About 2 weeks ago, we made an announcement that the city is now investing more than $16 million in mental health expansion. We have learned since the pandemic that support for mental health is so vital. So the city has expanded our clinics to 7, but we have also partnered with 53

0: for people to get appointments and get support if they need somebody to talk to or they need treatment. We are focusing on communities with high need, especially communities with low levels of insurance coverage. Our services are low cost, low barrier. If you have insurance, fine. If you do not have insurance, it is not a barrier. It doesn't, your immigration status doesn't matter. And we want to provide therapy in non-clinical settings. So we don't want this to be about taking time off work and getting an appointment and taking three vehicles, three buses to get to our clinics. We want to come to where people are. And there are some people who say, you know what, I'm not ready for therapy. I'm not ready for treatment. I'm not ready for medication. We are also providing healing arts sessions. We find that, you know, there are many different traditions. Art can help you process your emotion. It works fantastically for children. We have classes like yoga, sound meditation, dance and movement, different ways. Whatever is comfortable for you, we want to provide options to people and not say, you know, everybody needs a prescription, everybody needs medication. Some people are not there yet. Some people do need medication, and that is fine, and we provide that too. But some people say, you know what, I'm not ready for that yet, and we want to provide options for those as well. So there are great spaces to unwind and connect with yourself and connect with others. I will give you a story. Someone who came to our healing arts session said they used to have this pan anxiety when they leave the house. They always feel like they forgot something and they keep going back to check, like, did I leave something on the stove? Did I leave something on? And so they are not able to even get to work because they keep going back and their mind keeps saying, you know, I'm forgetting something. And then they joined this arts class and they noticed 2 weeks, 3 weeks later, oh, I have not had to go back repeatedly to check if I left something on the phone. You know, so these are gradual ways where you can process your emotions through different ways of expression. So these are options available to all Chicagoans. And we also provide free QPR, suicide question, persuade, and refer, suicide prevention training, and harm reduction training. How can you recognize suicide? How can you persuade people? How can you refer people? Everybody, you don't have to be a trained therapist to do it. So these are all of the options we have available on our website, and information for Chicagoans. Times are hard. There's a lot of uncertainty. Young people are more stressed out than they've ever been because they are just bombarded with all kinds of things. But there are now more resources than ever to help us deal with these things. So we want people to know where to get help and when to seek help. And I hope that everyone who needs help knows where to find us.
1: Fantastic. Tell us again, Dr. Ige, where can people find the Chicago Department of Public Health to access these services?
0: Our website, one second. It's www.chicago.gov/health. And on that page, we'll be able to find behavioral health. And that's where you will see all of our services and all the options. We have a calendar of activities also on our website, so you can see what is happening where, on what day, and which of those services are appealing to you, and you can register to join them.
1: Important information, important stuff. Dr. Gigi, I always enjoy talking to you because if we don't ever get anything done that's helpful to people, I know that this is. And thank you so much for the work you do. And thanks for being with us to share it.
0: Thank you, Rufus. Take care of yourself. Enjoy the summer.
1: You do the same. And maybe if I pass you on the street, who knows? I might recognize you. Maybe you'll have some hair that I recognize or some glasses or
0: You will
1: something.
0: see a different hairstyle and different glasses,
1: I know
0: but I will
1: exactly.
0: recognize you.
1: You recognize me because I already know you're in witness protection. I won't recognize you. Dr. Gay, thank you. We appreciate you so much.
0: Thank you, Rufus. Be
1: All
0: well.
1: right. Take care.
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3: I have a very special guest that's going to join us. He is a friend of the show, and he's going to talk to us because he has a few folks that are in Iran right now, and I see all of us on the live line, so I will integrate you into the conversation. So just hold tight as I bring up Ahmed Rehab. Welcome back to the Cleopatra Show, Ahmed.

0: pleasure to be on, Cleopatra. Thank you for having me.
1: Always, always. So, you know, I have been examining this conversation with President Trump and his desire to annihilate an entire civilization, and I take him at his word. I think at some point, although in the streets of Wall Street, he's known as Taco, Trump always chickening out, but I believe him. Do you?
0: I do, and it is not out of character with him. He is a flippant and extremist type of person who doesn't have much regard for the sovereignty of other nations, the well-being, and the lives of other societies. And what he's doing essentially is declaring an intent for war crimes and crimes against humanity, which are punishable under international criminal law. And it's just stunning that he would actually verbally state his intention in this manner. Even those who committed war crimes, they try to hide it. They wouldn't admit to it. But he's openly admitting to it, you know, with his megalomania and his delusional senility. It seems like he's not aware that he's doing that, but that's exactly what he's doing.
1: I agree with you. So talk to me from the lens of those that apparently you have some friends and a few folk that you know that are in Iran. What is the temperature of the people there?
0: They're defiant. They're very proud of their civilization, of their sovereignty, of their identity, and all that is under attack. It isn't just the regime, which has mixed reactions to it. There are a lot of people who don't like the regime. There are some people who support the regime. But at the end of the day, all Iranians who are not Zionist, at least, are against the bombing, you know, the carpet bombing of their country. They're against the war of choice that's violent and destructive by the United States and Israel. And they stand with their people. And so the defiance and the pride comes in their willingness to sacrifice in order to not kowtow to that violent, rogue government that's in the United States and the one that's in Israel that has essentially just been warmongering all over the region. And much as we have concerns about the Iranian regime and some of its crimes, I mean, its crimes in Syria, in Yemen, and other places, I'm no fan of the regime. I would submit that the Israeli regime right now is the greatest saboteur in the region, you know, fighting on seven or more fronts, a genocide in Gaza, bombing sovereign nations at will from Lebanon to Syria to Iraq to Iran in this manner. And so that's the mood on the ground, is defiance and pride.
1: You know, I appreciate that. I played a small clip of how Iran stipulates that they are willing to make the human sacrifice, human shields, at the tune of 14 million people. Is there some truth to that?
0: No, because when you say shield, it sounds as if they're happy to put their lives in front of bombs. It's the other way around. The bombs are being put in front of their lives. They're going about their daily lives as we do here. You know, it's a very sophisticated culture. It's most Americans, including this president, know very little about it. They broad brush it in very cartoonish ways. It's a place with beautiful malls and cafes and homes and schools and universities and hospitals and art and culture and drama. You know, Iranian film is one of the most sophisticated film industries in the world. You know, the religious and spiritual life there is very sophisticated. And all of that is being bombed, and nobody wants that. Even the proud and defiant Iranians, they have no choice but to, you know, sacrifice in order to maintain their sovereignty and freedom. But they don't want this war. They don't want to be bombed. The only ones who want the bombing, apart from Trump and MAGA and Israel and the Zionists, are the Iranian Zionists that you'll find in the streets of L.A. and other places who are flying the flags of Israel as it bombs, you know, young children in schools to the tune of hundreds. And they tend to be very loud, but a minority, no less. And the majority of Iranians are disgusted and really, really bothered by what's happening, and very sad for the lost lives and the infrastructure that's being attacked.
1: No, I appreciate knowing that because it's hard to decipher propagandizing, especially when it's on the big screen and the selective news coverage are of those that you've identified that are parading the streets saying we welcome Trump and we want this war. It's hard to decipher to who is who, but unless there's an aerial view of the entire body of Iran, I'm sure they're not a monolith. So, you know, my common sense indicates that that is just a preview that will help to cement those that are unsure, uneducated, and unbeknownst to how we got here. In terms of sanctioning this war from our standpoint here in America, when they see that propagandizing, it makes it seem as though, oh, okay, it's okay. No, they're a tool.
0: No, that's right. And the funny part, funny in an ironic way, is that even those Iranian Zionists were shell-shocked when they started hearing language coming out of Trump, Hexeth, and Rubio, that is to the tune of, we're going to bomb Iran back into the Stone Age. And they finally took offense. They didn't take offense to their bombing, but to their language, but still. And they started to say, oh, this is, you know, you can't be bombing, you know, in a wanton manner. This is a civilization that we're proud of, et cetera. And they started to realize that these are not their allies or their friends, if for a moment. But the reality of the situation, Cleopatra, is that we're losing this war. Trump, it's his war. It's not our war. Trump is losing his war. You know, Iran remains strong and defiant. The regime is still there. China's becoming more powerful. Russia is getting richer off of this because now they're able to export oil again. The European Union and NATO is weakened by this. The United States is in potentially another forever war, or it's going to be exiting the war without achieving Trump's stated goals and licking its wounds. So it's a lose-lose-lose for us because of this individual in the White House who is incapable of making sovereign decisions that benefit the people. And he lied to Americans when he said, I'm going to put America first. I'm going to focus internally on our lives, on making them better, in daycare. You know, everybody's entitled to that, you know, a better economy. And then he turns around and says, oh, daycare, you know, Medicare, Medicaid, those individual things we don't really care about. We have wars to fight. And he's out there fighting essentially for Netanyahu as a mercenary and for Israel and putting our country at risk and destroying our economy and putting our lives at risk and our treasure, our money. Absolutely treacherous and terrible.
1: Well, one thing about it, I can't say it enough. TikTok goes the clock. I will be watching this clock like I've never watched it before. And especially for the race in Georgia, but particularly because of the next steps that comes out of this demented commander in sleep. I appreciate you, as always, stopping by the show to make it plain for us. And I will have you on standby for tomorrow. I'm hoping that our conversation can just be as continued as negotiations. But I'm fearful because Iran has reportedly cut off all direct communication with the United States after Trump's post on Truth Social, according to the Wall Street Journal. So we shall see.
0: No, that's right. I mean, he posts like a petulant child. And even on Easter Sunday, I mean, I don't know how, what is it going to take for MAGA Christians to realize, you know, that they should have buyer's remorse on this guy? I mean, he's dropping.
1: What it's going to take is that they realize that they haven't been reading the Bible. They've been reading the Ible.
0: Yeah.
1: It is the revised version on the Trump's discounted website. Thank you so much for stopping by, Ahmed Rehab. I really appreciate it.
0: Appreciate you.
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5: 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You are listening to the Millionaires Roundtable. I'm your host, Lynn Richardson. It's WVON 1690 AM, the talk of Chicago, the voice of the nation, our favorite radio station, and we are creating millionaires one family at a time, one day at a time, $1 at a time, and one dime at a time, and that means you. And we are still in the middle, at the cusp of a new season, new opportunities, new wealth, new growth, new life, new love, new truth, and guess what? That means you. So we have been talking about making your money grow. That's what we got to do. We got to make our money grow, right? Because guess what? Money will work harder for you than you can ever work for it. I have to keep repeating that because people are out working hard every single day. They are talking about the great resignation. And I call it the great revelation. Right? Now, I am certainly not saying people should not work at jobs, because all of us need to be in a position to give our gifts and our talents to businesses that are existing so that we can improve our skills and then we can be a part of commerce and business and so on and so forth. But what I am saying is that I am excited for everyone who sees and knows their worth and they are willing to do the work to get where they are trying to go. So I am encouraged by all that you are doing. I am encouraged by the stance that you have taken. I am encouraged by the new vision that you see for yourself in your life. And yes, having a home-based business is one of those things, but also remember, money will work harder for you than you can ever work for it. So we are going to get busy with continuing the path of understanding how to make our money grow. We're going to get busy with continuing the path of trying to get to the next level financially. We're going to get busy with the path of growing our communities and our families for generations to come. Let me tell you something. Poverty does not have to be your final destination. Let me repeat. Poverty does not have to be your final destination. Poverty is not what you were designed for. Poverty is not what you are destined to. It is a circumstance and a condition, but it is not your ending destination, right? It's not your ending destination. So what are we going to do together to get to the next level? Let me tell you, we're going to get educated together. We're going to learn new things together. We're going to write new books together. We're going to build each other up. I just had the best call today. I started a home buyers club last year because I wanted to help people get to the next level in homeownership. And I knew from my own experience that there were biases out here in the industry that were preventing people from getting into good properties with good rates. So I started the Home Buyers Club. Now, you all know many, many years ago, there was a WVON Home Buyers Club, and we went on bus tours and all kind of things. It's not that Home Buyers Club. This Home Buyers Club is all about coaching. Coaching and teaching people what to do, how to get rid of your spending addiction, how to have a budget, how to save for a home, how to apply for a home, all of these things. And so one lady, she's great, wonderful. She's a nurse, makes well over six figures, was having trouble getting into her property. You see, she had gone to a new construction site in the middle of the pandemic when everything was shut down. So they were basically giving houses away. Once they realized what they had done and that they could get more money for the property than what she was paying, they tried every trick in the book to get her not to get into this home. Guess what? She joined the Home Buyers Club. She told me what was going on. I called and I was like, Harriet Tubman, baby. I had everybody on the phone. I got the director, the manager, the builder, the mortgage people, and I told them what to do. And so she called me and she said, Lynn, I am in my house. We did the running man, the cabbage patch, and everything else. And this is what I'm talking about. I am talking about learning together. I am talking about growing together. I am talking about elevating and getting to the next level together. And guess what? If you've got something you want to do, if you've got a dream that seems to be at bay, if you've got a roadblock, then I want you to go to asklynn.org. Tell me all about it so we can figure out how to get rid of it. That's all. We got to put our minds together. Now, I have six eyes. I've got the two eyes that God gave me. Then I have contact lenses, okay? I can't do anything without these contact lenses. And then when I read, I have to put on prescription reading glasses over the contact lenses, okay? So Six eyes are better than two. Two minds are better than one. And all of us working together can absolutely positively get to the next level. So I am so excited. We're going to talk about making our money grow. And then we're going to talk about what we're going to do with the money after it is there and available and growing and working for us. So tell your friends, tell your family members, tell everybody, hey, listen, stop what you're doing. Stop, drop, and roll, because this is an emergency. We are in a state of emergency. I have a new program coming out called The State of Black Wealth in America. I'll tell you all about that soon. But I want you to tell everybody to stop, drop, and roll. Stop, drop, and roll. And I want you to get to the next level. So go get your pen. Go get your paper. Tell someone. 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Now, if they don't have any Wi-Fi, I don't know what to tell you, but they can listen to this show any place on the planet. So I want you to do that, and then we will be right back after that. This is the Millionaires Roundtable. I'm Lynn Richardson. 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
1: Hey, now welcome back. You're listening to the Millionaires Roundtable. I'm your host, Lynn Richardson. It's WVON 1690 AM, the Talk of Chicago, the voice of the nation, our favorite radio station. We are creating millionaires one family at a time, one day at a time, $1 at a time, and one dime at a time. And that means you. And so, yes, I'm excited. We are in a new season. There is a new reason. There are new opportunities. And guess what? It is not over until you win, as my big brother Les Brown would say. You cannot fail until you quit, as my big brother Russell Simmons would say. And guess what? You have to speak what you seek until you see what you say. And I said that one. Okay, so we are not going to continue to let money be the thing that holds us back. We are not going to continue to let money be the thing that keeps us from living our dreams, that keeps us from achieving our goals, that keeps us depressed, down and out, beat up, and turned all upside down. We are not going to do it, okay? There's always an opportunity for you to put one foot in front of the other and keep moving towards the dream and the vision that you see for yourself. So let me just say this. So I started the Millionaires Before 30 Club to give our young people an opportunity to get it right the first time. If I knew then what I know now, I know I would already be a billionaire. Already know I would be, right? And there's a recent article that came out during the pandemic. There were 493 new billionaires made. I've been copying this post. I said, coming out of the pandemic, you will either be a billionaire, or a witness. Are you going to watch it? Or are you going to participate in becoming it? And a billionaire may seem like it's a far stretched number, but really it's a numbers game. And there are people who understand how to make numbers work for them. Because once, if you have a penny, you get 100 of them, you have a dollar. You get 100 of those, you have $100. You get 100 of those, you have, see, it just keeps going on and on and on and on. So this is about us giving our young people an opportunity. Now, if you're almost 30 and you want to be a millionaire before 30, join the club anyway, because you can be one before you're 40. If you're over 40 and you want to be one by 50, the whole concept is that you can do it if you focus your mind and your energy and your resources on it. It can be done for you. So I want to just give you a couple of different challenges. We're going to talk about a couple of different challenges. And then I want you to go to asklynn.org. And I want you to tell me which challenge you are planning to do. Okay. I'm going to give you a couple of challenges. And then I'm going to tell you to go to asklynn.org and then tell me which challenge are you going to do. The first challenge is the $1 challenge. It's the $1 challenge, okay? I want you to write that down. It's the $1 challenge. Now, let me tell you how this challenge works. You put $1 in the bank in week one. You put $2 in the bank in week two. You put $3 in the bank in week three. This is going to be in a savings account on the other side of town with no debit card attached to it. You cannot transfer the money. You'd have to go through some stuff to get to the money. Okay. So I have accounts like that. I have accounts that are not connected to my personal checking account that I'm using every day. I have accounts that are not connected to my business account that I'm using for bills and things. I have accounts that are at a whole different bank that I had to set up separately that have no debit card attached to them. And of course, yes, I could get the money if I needed it in an emergency, but the whole idea is it's not going to be a transfer situation. It's not going to be the overdraft account, okay? It's not going to be the account where you pull the money from and you don't even realize it's gone, okay? So week one, $1. Week two, $2. Week three, $3. Week four, $4. And you just keep going. Okay? So every single week, add $1. Just do that. By week 52, you will have placed, in week 52, you're going to put $52 in the bank. At the end of the year, you will have $1,378 saved in the bank. Now, here's the deal. If you put that money and keep it in a regular bank, then you'll be lucky if you earn $10 in interest. All right. So I want to teach you what to then do with that $1,378, because if somewhere along the way, once you get $300 and you choose the right investments and then you make that money grow and you keep on adding to it, what's going to start to happen is your money is going to work harder for you than you can ever work for it. Your money will work harder for you than you can ever work for it. So let me tell you what happens to $1,378 if you were to divide that amount by 12 and act as if you were going to put in an equal amount every single month. Okay. Let me tell you what would happen to that money. Now, once again, if you leave the money in the bank for a year, you'll be lucky if you have $10 in interest. You'll be lucky if that's the case. All right. Because I want you to do the math. I'm going to take $1,378. And if I multiply that times 1%, then I just earn $13.78. That's not a lot, right? So we get discouraged and we don't want to continue and we don't want to move forward. But what if that money was earning 10%? All right. So now you've got $1,378 and it's earning interest at a rate of 10%. You just now earned $137.80. Okay. Not too much, right? That's okay. But what if you chose the right investments? And let's say the money was earning 50%. Okay. So $1,378 and it was earning 50%. And in just 1 year, now you've earned $689. So you put in $1,378 and you then put that money in the right investments that you choose with a financial advisor. To be clear, I am not a financial advisor. I had all those licenses. I let them go. I am a financial coach. But once you join the Millionaire Before 30 Club and I help you with your mindset and teach you the patterns that you need to teach to become wealthy, then yes, we'll sit you with someone who can help you discover your risk profile, as well as the investments that match your risk profile. Now, I'm going to give you something. I'm telling you the truth. 2 years ago, I just took $10,000 and I put it in an account and I said, I'm not even going to worry about it. I chose the right mix of investments. It's got some stocks, some bonds. It's got more stocks than bonds. That $10,000 is now $14,700. Can you imagine just putting some money someplace and it grows like that? And that grew just at that pace because I didn't add anything to it. So this is about you getting to the next level. 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We have to take a break. For news, traffic, and weather, go to asklynn.org. Tell me what you're looking for, and I'll give you the answers. We'll be right back.
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1: Hey, hey, now welcome back. You are listening to the Millionaires Roundtable. I'm your host, Lynn Richardson. It's WVON 1690 AM, the talk of Chicago, the voice of the nation, our favorite radio station. I have MC Light, my sister, here with us. Y'all know I got to bring her on anytime we're talking about new reasons, new seasons, new opportunities, and new attitudes. Welcome to the Roundtable, Light.
4: Thank you. Thank you very much, Lynn Richardson, and God bless you and your circle.
1: Bless the table. Bless the round table. Come on now. We go bless the tablecloths and everything that goes along with it. Let me tell you something. God is so good. So, you know, I've been talking about making your money grow. And there are just some things I'm going to repeat until we get it. Until, you know, you got to speak what you seek until you see what you say. So I'm going to keep on saying the same thing over and over again until I see some change. Because I believe that that the time is here. The harvest is here. The time is now. And I am just so excited about all that we have coming our way. But, you know, I wanted to bring you in on this part of the conversation. conversation because at the top of the show, I shared some really good news. You know that I created the Home Buyers Club because we're talking about making your money grow, but then also what do you do with the money when it grows? And so, you know, we created the Home Buyers Club to basically be an advocate for people and to help them navigate this often biased territory in the home buying, mortgage, and real estate process. And you know, a while back, one of our favorite students, Miss Tara Robinson, and I'm just gonna have to give her congratulations. I'm saying her name now. Girl, she moved into our house. She moved into our house. She found a new construction townhome in California. She found a new construction townhome. She got it when the market was very dry and bleak. So the builders are basically just giving away houses, kind of similar to me. Then when everything opened up, they realized how crazy they were and how much money they weren't going to make. And so they were trying to find every reason to get her out of the house. Well, I called the office like Harriet Tubman, child. I talked to everybody. I blessed them all out in Jesus' name. And I probably would have gave them some Harold's chicken too, if I had that, because after I tell you what I got to tell you, now I'm hungry and I want to eat. Well, anyway, crazy. She closed on her house and she's just so happy. So I was doing a running man, the cabbage patch, the bump, you know, the jerk. I'm doing every dance. And I called her and she was not expecting me to call her. But this is why we do what we do, like. And you have been a part of this success. You've been a part of this helping us to create this platform, getting this platform out to all of your fans over the decades. And I just had to share that good news with you. What you think about that?
4: I think that's awesome. I mean, anyone who has a dream of stepping into what they see for themselves, you know, at the end of the day, the goal, the big pie in the sky, so to speak, to do the work that it takes to get there is one thing. But when you're there, it's glorious. You know, I'm in the middle of a transaction in terms of a home, and all I do is just keep setting my ducks up in a row. I think I posted today just one step in front of the other, headed towards the direction of your goal. And so I'm happy for her. This is awesome for her and her family. They get to enjoy what was just a thought in her head, and that is, I want to be a homeowner.
1: Yeah. No, it is so amazing. And of course, now she's talking about investment property, and we had a home buyers club meeting last night. Cecilia Marlowe, everybody who knows me and is in the mortgage or knows me from being in the mortgage business knows that Cecilia Marlowe, I trained her it's going on 20 years. And she's the person, my go-to person for mortgages, and the person that I've sent, you know, all the people who I know and love to. And I was explaining to her, you know, what was going on. And so she was able to offer some insight. But she's also told us that now there are programs, and you'll be able to relate to this, light, because lots of people who are self-employed, entertainers, and so on and so forth, don't have the documentation that the bank wants. So now she's saying that there are new programs if you have a 1099, you can get a mortgage. If you are self-employed and you can't really show your income, but you can state it, you can say, listen, I make this much. Now I can't show you where it is, because it might be all over Cash App and everything else. You know, people are getting money any way they can. And so sometimes it's hard for people to document, although they are definitely in position to buy a home. And so there's all kind of new programs. So that's exciting for you, for me, for everybody who's out here, because you keep talking about Sunny Girl Holdings. We want to invest in real estate, right?
4: Yes, absolutely. All over the globe, you know, why not? It can be done. And, you know, it's when you begin to really let your mind flow into what it is that you want and then put together a plan in order to get there, is when you it's almost like you just step into it and you're living the life that you only used to dream about. But you have to be willing to set some time aside, because I know all of our lives are busy, but to set some time aside and actually dream, what is it that you want in your life? And that can be anything. That could be a relationship. That could be a family. That could be better relationships and better relationships with your family. It could be, you know, whatever you want, this a vehicle, or you want a new home, or whatever it is that you want. Just putting your mind to it, and also making the changes that need to be made in order to get there.
1: You know what? Yep, that's what it's all about. That is really what it's all about. And it really is about believing what it is that you see for yourself. You know, I often tell people, if you have a dream, that's because that dream is for you. You're not going to envision something that isn't possible for you. I have never envisioned being an astronaut. That's not possible for me. It would not work out. Okay. Mm-hmm. It's just something I've never envisioned doing. I've never envisioned being a singer on stage. I've never envisioned, but the things that I do envision are the things for me. And so, you know, that is certainly one part of it. So what are some of the things that you want to do with your money, like, as it grows? Like, where are some of the things that you want to place your resources? Because I know you've got lots of things going on. You've got TV shows. We've got an entertainment and a management firm. You see new artists all the time. You get excited about. There's some franchising things I know you've talked about. What are some of the things that you want to do as you make your money grow?
4: Well, I definitely want to be able to give back, right? Because that's part of you keep getting when you keep giving. And I mean, that's of course not the only reason to give, so that you get, but it is being able to show my level of gratitude for where it is that I am now and where it is that I'm heading. And so to find different organizations, to find, you know, to be able to give to my church in a way that I've never been able to give before, you know, which I can tell you a little story about giving, is, you know, at one point I decided, when I had left one church and I was sort of mid churches, I decided to start tithing to my family church back in Rockaway, Queens. And I did that for, I don't know, maybe 2 years. And at the end, almost at the end of when I was giving, I made a trip there. Unfortunately, someone had passed. And so this is the church that we have all of our going home services in. And the pastor, he said, come with me. And, you know, we were walking through the church, and then he took me downstairs with a whole beautiful kitchen, wonderful, like, you know, areas for meetings and things of that nature, and Bible study. And he said, do you like this space? And I was like, yeah. He said, you built it.
1: Wow.
4: I said, what? He said, the money that you've been sending us helped to pay for this, because they were victims of the Sandy storm. And I don't know if any of you listeners remember the storm that hit New York City. And I mean, everybody's basements were flooded on Rockaway, in Rockaway, Queens, and several other places. But they were hit really hard because they're right there on Rockaway Beach. And so it was filled with water. Everything was destroyed with mold and all kinds of issues. And the money I sent them helped them rebuild their whole bottom floor.
1: Wow.
4: That's what I want to do. I want to, you know, give in areas where it makes a difference. And then also I want to be able to invest in, you know, if I had my way, a line of boutique hotels where people can go and get real rest and be fed and get healed. And, you know, I've got long lists, Lynn.
1: Wow. Yeah, no, you know, this is good. This is good. That's what it's all about. And, you know, I have also been working on my estate plan. So as your money grows, you got to figure out where it's going to go, what happens if you're no longer here. And Hip Hop Sisters Foundation is in my estate plan. There will be funds going to the charity in the event that something happens to me, and so on and so forth. And not in the event, something will. None of us are going to be here forever. But I plan on being here to at least age 120. Me and Mary Green talked about that yesterday. But, you know, it's about being able to put your resources in a place where they are needed to help others grow, to help yourself grow. And, you know, it's just all good. So, you know, I'm excited about it. I've got some facts and I've got some details and I've got some figures that I'm going to share. But right now we are going to take a break. This is the Millionaires Roundtable. I'm your host, Lynn Richardson. It's WVON 1690 AM. We will be right back. Don't turn that dial.
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3: 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We are creating millionaires one family at a time, one day at a time, $1 at a time, and one dime at a time. And that means you. And I know we've been a little bit over the place, all over the place in this show today. However, I'm just so excited about all the new possibilities and all the new opportunities. So I want to just bring us back on home. Light is still here with us. And I wanted to share, we've got a couple of challenges going on. We've got the $1 challenge, where if you save $1 this week, $2 next week, $3 a week after that, just add $1 each week, you'll have a little bit over $1,300 at the end of the year. And we've talked about what it takes to make that money grow. But I want to also share, because, you know, I told my children, I said, you know, I want you to just start putting away $100 a month. And if you put away $100 a month and you put it into the right fund, and if you pay attention, and if you know what it is that you are doing, and if you learn the rules of the game and play the game by the rules, then you've got the potential to have, listen, depending on what it's earning over time, $100 a month for 30 years is $8 million. $8 million. Depending on, now that is aggressive growth, right? That's aggressive growth. Let me take a number that's a little more moderate. Let me take it down to maybe about 12% interest over time. Then in 30 years, that's $226,000. Okay. If you are extremely, extremely lucky, because there are people, you know, there are folks who bought Amazon when it was, you know, pennies on a dollar. Now Amazon stock is over $3,000 per share. There are people who literally created their entire life legacies because of the work that they were able to do in putting funds away and so on and so forth. So, you know, it's all about taking what you have, no matter what you have, and colliding into your future and getting to the next level with it. So, you know, I just want to encourage everybody to believe in yourself, to believe in what you have, and to do the best you can where you are with what you have right now.
4: Yeah, completely. Do the best with what you have at the time, where you are. What's the tools that you have right now? Use them, but still, you know, be on a mission to acquire more tools in your toolbox.
3: Absolutely. Yeah, absolutely. So what are some of the other things that you want to do? You've talked about, and I just want to go, you know, jump back over here a bit. Real estate holdings. Where are some of the places that you'd like to own property? I know that there are some places overseas you want to go. You've been trying to get me to go for years. And even here in the States, where are some of the places that you'd like to see home ownership and or real estate investments happen for you? Like,
4: oh boy, I would say Arizona. I'm a real fan of Arizona, Scottsdale. There's a few places in Arizona where the development is really nice. The land, you know, they give you some space, get some air. You're always going to have some heat because Arizona's hot. But I really like Arizona towards the west end of Arizona. Also Houston. I like Houston a lot. I like Dallas a lot. Dallas is a very new city with lots of new construction and development is budding. And I like Miami. I don't know that I'd ever move there, But if we're talking intercontinental, I like Miami. And I also, from what I understand, Ohio has a lot of promising development happening in quite a few of the cities there, specifically Cincinnati. I have a friend from D.C. who moved out there and has acquired a couple of properties, and he is ecstatic about what it is that they're doing there in Cincinnati. So that would be another place that I would look. Not so sure that I'd purchase, but I'd like to spend some time there and see what it is that they have to offer. And then if we're talking about abroad, I'll take any island. You know, you could put me on any island. I'm sure to want a space there that I can keep, perhaps a boutique hotel of some sort that can be, you know, empty when I go to visit, and then we be able to utilize the space and have it as an investment property that continues to make money. And then Thailand, you know, I'm into Indonesia. I'm not too much Europe. I think the only places off Europe would be Italy. Maybe, you know, Croatia is a place to look where there's beautiful islands, property, Crete, off Greece. So, you know, I've got my eye everywhere, but I'm honestly, obviously, where I am is where I need to be right now, and that is Los Angeles, California.
3: Yes, yes, yes, yes. Yes, yes, yes. No, I love it. I love it. I never thought I would buy anything in California, but of course, here I am. I still want to do something in Atlanta. I still want to do something in Chicago. I want to own multi-unit buildings and brownstones in Chicago. And I want to get out of the country. I'm actually really, really, I'm thinking about places like, you know, the Caribbean. I'd like to own something in the Caribbean. I'd like to own something potentially in Bali. I want to go there and visit. I want to be either in Paris or London. I want to be able to get to either quickly. So those are some of the things that I'm going to be working on for the next decade. So I am just excited. We are delighted. This is a new season, a new reason, new opportunities. We are helping you make your money grow. I don't care if it's $1, $10, $100, or $1,000. Let's figure out how to make it grow. And I want you to go to AskLynn.org. 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So I want you to go to AskLynn.org, and I want you to tell me what it is that you are looking to do, because guess what? We got a team of people who are ready to help you. You know what? We'll talk to you next time. Bye-bye.
4: Bye-bye.

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5: What did you set this on, hell?
4: You gotta make me say my name one time here.
6: My name is D.L.
7: Ladies and gentlemen, put your hands together for D.L. Hughley.
5: So, game four at the Garden.
8: Right.
5: I don't think he'll be coming to this one. Yeah.
8: Lucky D.L.
5: I don't think he'll be coming to this
9: one. Plus, he said he might.
8: Too sleepy. He said he might.
9: He'll be too sleepy.
5: Let me tell you something. It's a Pierre PR debacle.
8: Yeah.
5: It's a PR debacle.
9: So embarrassing.
8: If he thought he got booed the other night.
5: Oh, man.
8: Let him come tonight.
5: No, hell no.
9: Yeah.
5: So, I don't even care. But like,
9: And why go just to fall asleep? That's what I don't understand.
5: Why go somewhere people hate you? They hate you.
9: Maybe the boos sound like cheers.
5: They didn't. He knew what it was. They hate you. What does it say about you that where you grew up, where you raised your children, where you did business with everybody hates you? That says something. Like a prophet has no honor amongst his own. They hate you. Hate you.
9: They do hate him.
5: And the places that they love you can't afford to go to the place you're from. No one is coming to your concert. How the Commodores go? We ain't coming.
9: Right.
5: They might not let us play fairs anymore.
9: No, the dates on the books.
5: Milli Vanilli, even the Timu version of them wouldn't play.
9: Yes.
5: No, everybody says no to nobody wants to sit next to you at UFC. The thing that Trump has that he had that he didn't have before is over now. Now he's a lame duck, unpopular president, and he's only bad for business. Nobody's gonna sit next to him.
9: Yeah.
5: Nobody. That's it. So it ain't just like Bill Maher said. It looks bad that the Dems. No one. What Dem was invited there? He would never invite anybody that didn't love him. He wouldn't.
8: And why does it look bad, dog? You don't support nothing.
5: I tell you what looks bad. Taking a Mark Twain Award from somebody who's tried to destroy comedians. How do you think that makes you look?
9: Wow, yeah.
10: What else looks bad? You got the White House looking like the Texas State Fair right now.
5: Exactly.
9: With that ugly
10: come on, man.
9: Contraption.
5: It is ugly.
9: In the front. Like, who does
10: that? How much
9: to
10: ride that roller coaster?
5: It is, and it might not happen. It might rain.
9: So stupid. I hope it does rain.
5: Like that stupid ass parade he had when you could hear the tank squeaking. Man, yeah. Stupid.
8: Them little bitty old tanks.
10: Yeah. Jasmine, call your people and tell them to dance outside so we get some rain.
9: Shut up, Skip. Yeah. Call your people. Mine are busy.
5: Come on, come on now. Let's be cordial to one another. We've cultivated an environment of
9: it's native on native violence.
5: Yeah, I don't know what kind of native he is.
9: He is, Skip. Are you
5: He's
9: kidding?
5: Not native.
9: Come on, Skip is white.
10: Not when the DNA
5: Irish
10: came in.
5: Native.
10: Yeah.
5: All right. Well, you know what? In fairness to all the natives on this show, there will be free tobacco boxes for everybody. There's enough cigar boxes for each of you to have your portrait prominently displayed. All right. Happy birthday to, of course, it's Black Music Month and Pride Month. Happy birthday to Faith Evans. Happy birthday to Sasha Obama. Happy birthday to Kate Upton. Happy birthday to Maxie Priest. Not to be mentioned, but confused with his twin brother, Maxie Pad.
9: Oh, my God.
5: Happy birthday to Frankie Faison. Happy birthday to Jeff Teague. Happy birthday to DOC. Happy birthday to Flesh and Bone. Happy birthday to Elizabeth Hurley. Happy birthday to the professor from N1 and Mixtape and Semi-Pro. Posthumously, happy birthday to Judy Garland. Happy birthday to Howlin' Wolf. Happy birthday to Hattie McDaniel. First American African-American to receive an Oscar. And happy birthday to Prince Philip. Those are all posthumous. We've got a great show lined up for you. Jasmine going to tell us what's trending. It's the D.L. Hughley Show. Jasmine, I tell these good people what's trending.
9: Well, the Jesus Christ of Latter-day Saints. I'm sure you saw this story. Mad at the Pentagon because I guess they revised, their the list of religions, and they did not list the Mormons as Christians, and they got all up in a tizzy about it. So much so that they had to redo the whole thing and just take away all of the, I guess,
5: religious. You would think that a white supremacist would like the Mormon religion.
9: Yeah, they had to rework that.
5: No, I'm serious, because they're American religion that was founded when America was at the height of racism.
10: Yep. Correct.
5: Yep. You would think that a racist would like a religion that was founded in a racist country at the country's most racist time.
10: A mm-hmm. lot of slaughtering of the Native Americans at the time were done.
5: Yeah, a lot of that.
10: Yeah,
5: you know,
10: like the fact Utah that, and stuff. Yeah,
5: yeah, the fact that black people could only go to heaven if they had, you know, a cosigner from a white dude. It's kind of like a rent-a-center.
9: Yeah. Mm-hmm. Well, they were mad. Yeah. So mad that, you know, of course, Pete Hegseth said, okay, let me just switch this up.
5: Of course. Look, we hate
9: what you want.
5: We hate them like you do.
9: Look, give them what you want.
5: Yep. Yeah.
9: Anyway.
5: So, you know, the Osmonds boycotted. Mitt Romney got mad.
9: Gladys. Now, she on tour. She's like, I don't care right now. I'll talk to you when I get back. Anyway, also trending, I found this very disturbing. Apparently, there's a thing, a trend in China called Natasha dolls. Have you seen this?
8: Oh, yeah, I saw that.
9: Where they take these, it's supposed to be a stress reliever. You know, like the stress reliever balls that you get that you squeeze whenever, I see this is going wrong.
8: Whenever my balls are squeezed, I feel nothing but stress.
9: This is going wrong. I stopped mid-sentence, and I'm going to pivot here. Anyway,
10: usually that involves the stress, but go ahead.
9: I don't even want to finish this.
5: Yeah, why don't you put them in the ringer? That'll be even better.
9: So
10: that was the perfect layup, Jazz. Go on, finish.
9: That's why I just said, you know what? Why did I?
5: So tell me about the squeezing balls for dolls.
10: Yeah, the dolly balls from China.
9: They're soft squeezable dolls, and apparently it started out as, I guess, kind of like very small in terms of the number of people who are doing it, but now it has morphed into like this huge thing where everybody there is doing it, and now they even have websites that they actually not only use these dolls to relieve stress, but now they're actually doing it to real black children.
10: The dolls are depicted as black babies. That's they look like little black
9: babies. So they say they do, and they think it's funny, and so they have this
5: maybe
9: one guy
5: to boycott China.
9: I mean, it's one thing when it's an actual doll. It that's bad enough because the doll is black and it's a little tiny squishy thing. But it's worse now that you have entire websites that are devoted to showing people actually mistreating real black babies.
10: Like a little black Stretch Armstrong doll.
9: Yeah, like it's horrible. It's like, oh my God. Like,
5: you know, maybe that dude was right.
9: Time to boycott, no matter what part you're from.
10: What kind of doll? What's the name of the doll?
9: They're called Natasha dolls.
10: Oh, that's a Russian.
6: Well, we should just create some Suling dolls and get back at them.
9: Well, then there's that, June, and they have gone and get out this one, and that's what's trending.
6: We got a lot of stress.
10: Well, Suling is not a doll. She works down at the massage parlor, and
9: you know, we all could just get in the car and move.
10: She does relieve stress. I'm just saying.
6: Yes,
5: I would say if you're gonna go to the massage parlor, it's the one with the red hand. You have to go to the one.
9: I tried.
5: It's like the hot sign flashing at the.
9: I'm still trying to leave, but nobody's around.
10: You want special turnover? Yeah.
5: When you see the red hot sign hand in the window, it's kind of like,
6: we finna leave.
5: Come on, Krispy Kreme.
10: Let's get back in the car.
6: Yeah, come on.
9: It's the sound of the Jeep. Yeah,
5: it's closed.
9: It's the sound of police.
6: It's the sound of the police.
9: Yeah, I'm trying to get out of here.
6: Yeah, please. Oh, let's go.
5: Robert Kraft, what are you doing here?
9: Hey.
6: Robbie.
5: Oh, we got a little note from the GED section coming up in 15 minutes. It's the D.L. Hughley Show.
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0: 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Yeah, thanks for listening. It's the DL Hughley Show. And we're back.
1: So, the verdict is in for Carmelo Anthony, a 19-year-old young man who was sentenced yesterday in McKinney, Texas, by an all-white jury to 35 years in prison. Circumstance was the young man, Carmelo, was at a game, a track meet. He was invited to get under the tent by someone there. He was approached by two young white men. There was verbiage. There was a push by one of the young men who later on turned out to be the victim. Carmelo says, touch me again and see what happens. And there was a stabbing. Unfortunately, that young man lost his life. The loss of life is always tragic. But let's be clear. The laws in many of these states are designed to do exactly that, where you don't have to retreat. And they specifically have had a racial tone. Now, we have watched, we watched Rittenhouse leave where he was from, go somewhere with a long weapon they shouldn't have had, shoot two people, he was acquitted. We have watched George Zimmerman be told by the police not to follow young Trayvon Martin. He does it. There's an altercation. He shoots him. He's found innocent. We watched a police officer who shouldn't have ever been on the force. They said that no training amount of training would be adequate enough to him to make a viable officer. He shoots a 10-year-old kid playing with a gun. He is acquitted. Now, I am not saying that these things aren't tragic, but they have a certain tone and texture to them. Even Ahmaud Arbery, initially, who was killed by a father and son in Georgia. Initially, the DA saw that and saw nothing wrong with it. It was only when the defense attorney for the two men later on found guilty and who will be serving life in prison for killing Ahmaud Arbery, they went to a radio station, they showed the video, the Georgia Bureau of Investigation saw it, and those two men are serving prison. And also the district attorney who saw it, she was also indicted and tried. We watched people storm the Capitol and be convicted, and later on their sentence is overturned. There cannot be two systems of justice. This was an all-white jury in McKinney, Texas, and there are pictures of the victim's father along with the judge and the district attorney. The appearance of something like that should give pause to people. There should be one system of justice that cannot be where it looks like there is somebody getting favorable treatment. We in Texas, we watch a young man who killed five people, and he was acquitted for affluenza. I don't want people to be treated like this young man, Carmelo Anthony, is being treated. I want them all to be treated the same. But with these kind of appearances, you can't tell me that if it were the other side, we'd be having a totally different conversation. An all-white jury, and I'm going to tell you this, an all-white jury is supposed to be a jury of his peers, with the judge and with a connection between the judge, the DA, and the father. That doesn't look suspicious to anybody. That shouldn't have given anybody pause. I do know this. Even for your health, whether it's all white rice, all white bread, all white pasta, all white is bad for you, especially when it's an all white jury. That's a little note from GED section. It's the DL Hughley Show.
0: She's jazz. She's smart. It's the Jazzy Report on the DL Hughley Show.
2: The House passed a nearly $70 billion package to fund ICE for 3 years. The end result is the enactment of supercharged budgets for both agencies and the guarantee that they will be funded beyond Trump's presidency. The bill is now on its way to Trump's desk, proving Republicans can ignore Democratic demands to crack down on the administration's immigration policies.
1: Yeah. Yeah. They're just running roughshod through whatever they want.
3: Yeah.
1: Do whatever they want.
2: They don't care.
3: Get it in full midterms. They're doing what they can do.
1: I think this whole thing about California is a prelude, because what he wants to do is disvalidate the elections. You know that's what he wants to do.
3: Yeah.
1: So this is all we see what's happening.
2: Bizarre world. I don't know what's happening. Well, a new study finds that people with diabetes who had trouble falling asleep and staying asleep were 87% more likely to die of any cause over the next 9 years than people without diabetes or sleep problems. People with type 2 diabetes are also predisposed to kidney issues and make multiple trips to the bathroom at night because they're always urinating. It's also possible that poor quality sleep may impact the body's ability to regulate blood sugar.
1: We know that already. Insulin, you gain Yeah, the circadian rhythm, right? Insulin production, mm-hmm. sleep, all of those
2: are connected. True.
1: Yep. Don't, you don't Indeed. Think I listen to your little reports, but I do, don't I?
2: I don't. I mean, I'm shocked. But thank you so much for your time. And
1: I did listen to your little report.
2: Respect.
1: That's what I'm saying. Of course, darling. It's the type of guy I am.
2: Appreciate it.
1: All right. Thank you for that jazz report. A woman that tells a man she dated insisted that she doesn't wear makeup on the second date. Wait a minute.
4: He insists that, hey, I'm going to take you on a second date, but I want to see you without your makeup.
1: A man insists that a woman on a second date doesn't wear makeup. Here's what she had to say. She said,
5: this man requested that on the second date, the woman come with no makeup on. How do y'all feel about that? How dare you request how I show up to the date? First of all, but I do believe that there is some validity in understanding who a woman is and what she does look like.
6: Right.
5: Before you are too far along.
6: Right.
5: Right.
6: I agree. Yeah. I think requesting it is kind of outrageous. Mm-hmm. You're not going to tell me what I can and can't wear, what I put on my body at all. That's just not happening. Right. But I feel like, I mean, eventually I'm going to want to be comfortable around you. So I'm going to, you know, not wear makeup. I'm going to be in my sweatpants and my, you know, baggy t-shirt just because that's how I am on a regular basis, you know. Right. But for you to request that, I don't think that's appropriate.
1: Is this request reasonable or ridiculous? I guess it's only a quiet mouth don't get fed. I guess it's only ridiculous if somebody doesn't want to do it. But if they do. Mm-hmm. But what do you think? Making her wear makeup or not wear makeup on the second date? 877-242-2426.
2: Also hit us up on Twitter at DL Hughley Radio. Also hit us up on Twitter at DL Hughley Radio or on Facebook, the DL Hughley Show. And of course, the website is the DL Hughley Show.
1: Now, let's be clear. There are all kinds of, like, I remember Alicia Keys was doing that no makeup challenge.
2: Yes.
1: It looked great on her. Mm-hmm. Everybody that shouldn't do that. Yeah, right?
2: Right.
1: That ain't for everybody. Mm. If God didn't want you to have foundation, he would have made it so plentiful. Right?
2: No.
1: So if you want to do the no makeup challenge, here's a simple thing. If you wake up in the morning, you look in the mirror, and you think a dude could put your robe on and broke your house.
2: Wow. Wow.
4: Makeup.
2: Wow.
1: I'm just saying, who's this mouth? Oh, it's me. All right, we get to your calls. 877-242-2426. It's the D.L. Hughley Show.
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1: So this is very interesting. There's a man who insists that if they go out for a second date, the woman doesn't wear makeup on the second date. I will say this. I perform every weekend, right?
2: Mm-hmm.
1: And invariably, somebody will hug me or whatever, right? And there will be a pool of foundation on my shirt. Pool.
2: Like a lot.
1: And then she'll pull away, and it looked like half her face. She looked like half face from Batman. I'm like, that's a lot, right? That's a lot.
2: I mean,
1: you're
2: stop hugging.
1: You're not supposed to put it on with a putty knife.
2: And stop. But stop hugging.
1: But they'll hug me before I have a chance to say anything about it. Kyle, we're gonna go to our social media platform. What are they saying out there? Is that too much?
9: So we got Stacy from Baltimore, and Stacy says, I mean, he's going to see it eventually if we get there, so okay.
1: Yeah, better that.
9: Yeah.
4: I guess, you know. I guess he want to see it before he get there, see if he want to get there or not.
1: Hey, listen, I've heard people have like stipulations like you can't, I'll check your credit, you got to pay for my babysitter, you got to buy me an hour. Like, people have different kind of stipulations, so I don't know that this is unreasonable or not, but he going to see it eventually. And, you know, I would want, like, we tell people that they should let somebody know if they're transitioning. There should be a lot of things, you know.
2: I think this is not like that.
1: It is.
2: That's totally different. I think that's
1: if you transition to
2: totally
1: human,
2: different.
1: You may be transitioning to Ewok.
2: I think that's totally different.
1: I think
2: this is very superficial. I think it is different than transgender or trans whatever. I think it's a totally different thing.
1: You think it's more superficial than somebody giving you their credit score?
2: I think it is superficial to ask someone to not wear makeup for the next date.
1: Yeah.
2: It is an automatic no for me.
1: Yeah, okay.
2: Don't tell me what to do. Yeah. I get it. You have what your requirements are, and I also have mine.
1: Right.
2: Now, I came to this, you know, potential situation. This is how I am. Right. I enjoy wearing makeup. Right. And if you don't like it, you need to go find a chick that when you meet her, she doesn't have makeup on, so that you don't even have to pose this question in the first place. Right. Problem solved.
1: Yeah. All right.
3: Now.
1: You can lead somebody.
2: I'm just saying, because it's a setup for how the rest of the relationship is going to go. There are always going to be things that you're not going to like about me, and you're constantly going to point them out, and then you're going to say, well, don't do this, and blah, I don't want to hear it.
1: I just don't want to make sure you don't look like Ving Rhames. That's all. I think that's all he's trying to do.
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1: 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But do you think this is unreasonable or not? 877-242-2426. 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It's the D.L. 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
2: The repass ain't gonna be jumping.
0: You're locked in to the D.L. Hughley Show. It's the D.L. Hughley Show. And we're back.
2: Jasmine, we had any number of conversations. You said a guy has to make as much money or more money than you, or you wouldn't be interested, right?
3: Yes.
2: How would you find that out?
3: Well, I would not ask to see his bank account.
2: Well, how would
3: I would
2: do
3: not
2: it?
3: Do that. I would just little things. I think you can tell. I think money recognizes money.
2: Right. But how would you do it? There would be a concrete verification system that you would engage in, right?
3: No, not necessarily. I would not go as far as to say something like, "Let me see your credit score. Let me see."
2: But
3: your
2: how would you
3: ascertain?
2: Because this is a
3: I'm telling you, I think money recognizes money. I think, depending on the places that he would want to take me,
2: right,
3: how long he could keep that up,
2: right?
3: Depending on how he dressed, and I'm not talking like be name brand from head to toe,
2: right,
3: because money recognizes that's not how you dress,
2: right,
3: when you got money.
2: Right.
3: Just saying, right, little things like
2: don't
3: that.
2: Don't look at me like that. I'm
3: just saying. I would never be as invasive as to say I'm not going to date you unless I can see what your bank account looks like. I'm not going to say that.
2: If he didn't make more money than you, and you found out, you wouldn't want to date him anymore, right?
3: If he made more money than
2: if
3: me,
2: he did not make more money,
3: significantly less.
2: See, there you go with all these. If he made less than you, would you not?
3: I would still date him if he was a nice guy.
2: Okay,
3: but if it was significantly
2: less,
3: there
2: you go with that.
3: My daddy said, "Don't take care of a man, honey. I got to stick with that."
2: Everybody has their criteria, as weird as we might think it is, or invasive as we might think it is, you know. And I've heard people do all kinds of things. I won't date a bald guy. I won't date a short guy. I won't date a, you know.
3: I know, but those are things that you can see outwardly when you first meet someone.
2: But
3: so
2: makeup,
3: if you met me with makeup on, why
2: that
3: would you ask me to take that off and come out on the second date?
2: Well, first off, if I
3: you apparently were attracted to me with makeup on,
2: but that would. You know what? I'm attracted to somebody with the strobe lights on, too. But that's a whole different thing when you get home.
3: I mean, well, that's all. But you know what, though? You find out when you get home.
2: That's
3: in the morning. You find out. Don't call me back. You know, maybe I like you.
2: I think that people now have all of these it's a silly thing. And it's hard enough to meet somebody. Anyway, this is interesting because we have a show to do for 4 hours, and that's great. Lena, do you think it's unreasonable for him to ask to wear, not to wear makeup so I can get a good look at you, right? You think that's unreasonable?
3: On the second date.
2: On the second date.
4: I mean, I think that's cool. I guess some girls do wear mad makeup, though.
2: Mad makeup.
4: Yeah.
5: Like, you won't even recognize them without them. Like, you might want to know.
4: Yeah.
3: But the
5: how
3: thing
5: much
3: is,
5: I
3: want to
5: get
3: she,
5: invested.
3: If she ha- but if she has on all that makeup, more often than not, she likes the way she looks with it. So for you to ask her now,
2: or she doesn't want you to not like the way she looks.
5: Well,
3: regardless of
5: what
3: the reason is, it is something that she does often and she likes it. So you are now asking her, okay, in order to go on a second date with me, I'm going to need you to come with no makeup on.
2: What I'm asking you is I want to get to know the real you.
3: I don't think that's what you're asking.
2: Yeah,
3: I think it's a superficial thing. You
2: want
3: to see how she looks.
2: Because
3: you can get to know the real her.
5: I don't date at the beach.
2: Listen, I don't want you to wipe your mouth and your whole face come off. I don't want that.
5: It's them 12-inch eyelashes that I want to see.
3: I think it's a superficial thing.
2: I don't. Listen, so what do you think? 877-242-2426. Your call's coming up. It's the D.L. Hughley Show. So a man is going out with a woman. He said, second date, hey, let's do something different. Like, let's not wear makeup and see what happens. Skip, what do you think of that?
5: I mean, it is a little superficial, but I can understand you wanting to know exactly what you... You know what? I flip through Instagram, and you see some of these before and after makeup pictures. It's like, yo, is this the same person? Like, you can really be fooled out there. So, I'm not saying it's right and he ain't an ass, but he got the right to know what he want to get into.
2: I've just seen people ask for some of the most innocuous, onerous things. I've seen people say, I want your credit report. I've seen people say, there are certain places I don't want to go. So I think this is just kind of the
5: see your health report,
2: of who, like all that kind of stuff. So I think whatever it is, when you're making these decisions, whatever you think you need and somebody will do, I guess that's okay. But for me, if I was hanging out with a chick in Atlanta, she might have to show me baby pictures. I'm not kidding around.
5: Wow.
2: I'm not kidding around. I'm not at all. Not at all.
5: Thought you were just a tall woman.
2: This is all cute, but before I buy you this, This is lemon drop.
1: That'd be one of them little naked baby pictures too, laying on the
2: plate. No, not a naked one. I need to see you in second grade. You know, yeah, once you start make stuff out.
3: Oh my goodness.
2: You know what I mean? Like where? I thought your name was Claudette, not Claude. I thought it was Sylvia, not Sylvester. But I think one of the things that happens, like I've watched those tutorials on Instagram.
3: Right.
5: Yes.
2: Where you see somebody, like you don't wear a lot of makeup. Like I'll notice when you do it. I like, why you have makeup on?
3: And it irritates me when you say it. I'm like,
5: and you still look like Jasmine.
2: I don't care.
5: You still look like Jasmine. I've seen you get dressed
2: up. When I see them putting on the tutorials, they do the white line down the nose, and then like it's a whole lot of stuff going on.
3: That's called contouring. My thing is, I believe women are just sick and tired of people telling them what they can and what they can't do. But their bodies, their faces.
2: Right.
3: If you want to put makeup all over your face and you don't want it to transform your shirt, stop hugging, okay? Not everybody does it well and left and knows how to spray it down so it sticks. I don't know. But I think, as you say, there's a pot for every cover.
2: Yeah. I tell you this. You know, if you want to wear makeup and you don't like it, find somebody to work at the Mac store.
3: There you go.
2: You know what I mean?
5: Now you definitely going
2: find somebody
3: there you go.
2: That does the makeup at a funeral home.
3: Yeah.
2: You should do that.
3: Yeah. Find someone who you like from the first time that you see them, that you like that, as opposed to trying to change them to look for whatever it is you want.
5: You don't know what you're going to wake up to.
3: At the end of the day, none of us really know what we're going to wake up to. We can only hope. That's we hope that you're going to stay the same size. I can only hope that you're really who you're telling me you are.
2: I ain't talking about the next day.
5: We're talking about the next day, not years.
3: I'm sorry. If on this show, the way it works, y'all don't care about the next day because you're kicking the chick out. Yes? We've had this conversation many times.
2: Listen,
3: Junior's you the main one.
5: We're a married man.
3: The main one. No, but I mean in the conversation. In the conversations, you guys
2: I don't want
3: give
2: you
3: the opinions
2: to look
3: of a
2: like
3: non-married person.
2: Their life raft.
1: Baby, don't listen to her. She's kidding. she's talking about another Junius. I never said that.
3: I'm talking about this one.
5: She's lying, baby.
3: You ever heard our top 10?
2: Listen, there you go, Junius.
5: Ta-da.
2: And more of your calls in 10 minutes is the D.O. Hughley Show.
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0: 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You'll love it. It's the D.L. Hughley Show. And we're back.
2: There is a woman who goes out with a man. He tells her he don't want to wear makeup the second day. She says this.
3: How dare you request how I show up to the date, first of all. But I do believe that there is some validity in understanding who a woman is and what she does look like.
4: Right.
3: Before you are too far along.
4: Right.
3: Right?
4: I agree. Yeah. I think requesting it is kind of outrageous. Mm-hmm. You're not going to tell me what I can and can't wear, what I put on my body at all. That's just not happening. Right. But I feel like, I mean, eventually I'm going to want to be comfortable around you. So I'm going to, you know, not wear makeup. I'm going to be in my sweatpants and my, you know, baggy t-shirt just because that's how I am on a regular basis, you know. But for you to request that, I don't think that's appropriate.
2: Do you agree with going to the phones?
5: I have no objection to someone asking to go on a date makeup free. I mean, I don't understand why people take it so personal. I want to see what you look like regular because you see what I look like regular. I don't wear makeup. Then why is that so hard to ask? I'm not asking you to change your features or anything, but come on. Makeup is makeup. But after I wake up and you don't look like how you look on a regular basis, then I'm shocked. I don't want to be shocked.
6: I think they're being reasonable. You know, this request or suggestion was reasonable. I mean, men want to know that women are comfortable in their natural essence. You know, your beauty is a gift from God. You shouldn't have to enhance that. You should show men, you know, who you are. You know, your natural beauty. You know, I mean, I don't even prefer makeup. I think you're naturally, you know, beautiful. So I don't really like it too much anyway, but I don't think that's an unreasonable request.
7: I think that that's kind of narcissistic of the guy, trying to dictate, how the woman should or shouldn't look. I think that should be left up to the woman to be able to decide, you know, how she want to be presented when she goes out in public.
8: Man, I tell you what, I am so glad, and I feel sorry for these young brothers that are trying to date nowadays. Good God. So it's not okay for me to take you to a certain restaurant, and it's not okay for me to ask you to look like yourself when I take you out. Oh, my God. I don't believe this. I don't believe it.
9: So, I will say, the man is valid in his opinion of what he wants. However, I think his attraction is as backwards. Because knowing and understanding that you're not attracted to women who wear makeup, that's my thinking in the statement, then you need to find attraction in women who don't wear makeup. For example, my husband does not like women who wear makeup. I am a woman who does not wear it. Therefore, he found the attraction in me already because I presented it to him. What I feel that he needs to do is be honest with himself. There is some attraction there in the beginning with makeup, but ultimately that's the disdain for you. So what I feel is you need to just start reaching out to those women who are already natural.
10: I don't feel a man has a right to tell a woman anything like you need to wear or you need to do or you need to be. But in that same breath, sisters, don't get offended by this. A lot of y'all wear too much makeup where it looks like you got on white face, where it's like a little line behind your ear, and the makeup comes down to your chin, and you look like you're some kind of cartoon carnival person. So I kind of, if she looked like that, and my man wanted to see the real deal, I'm not disagreeing with him. Not at all.
2: All right, we get to your calls. 877-242-2426. It's the D.L. Hughley Show. So this is very interesting. There's a man who insists that if they go out for a second date, the woman doesn't wear makeup on the second date. What do you think? Was he right or wrong? We're going to the phones.

0: should not. You should feel like you should. You should feel uplifted with yourself to be open to share your face without makeup.
1: I can get with that because eventually if they do get together, he's going to see her without the makeup. And you also have some people, some women who put on this clown car makeup like they have RuPaul's Drag Race. So, yeah, I can get with him not wanting to see her in makeup, you know. And I know if they do get together, he don't want to wake up to no Frankenstein either. So he want to see what it looks like under the false pretenses. So, yeah, I can get with that.
2: I would answer him with a question. So you want me to put on my attire after work if you don't want me to wear makeup on the second day? So that's what you want, and that's what you'll get. So it doesn't matter to me if you request me to not wear makeup or not, because I'm going to show him the real me after work, your makeup on. So, yeah, I would do it. I would do it so he can have a choice if he want to move forward or don't.

0: okay with her. Because my thing is, I would consider that a red flag myself. I'm trying to get to know you, and you already on the date making demand. So if I ask you how much money you got in your wallet, when you feel offended? But some women have to wear makeup because of they may have some acne, you know?
1: Man, I think that's a valid question. I mean, that gentleman wants to get to know that woman for who she really is. You know, all jokes and everything aside. I mean, I don't think there's nothing wrong with it, but I understand how women feel by having an opinion that is wrong. But at the same time, as a man, it can't be wrong for us to be opinionated, for us to want to know you, who you really are, and see you for what we want to see as a future woman, as a future wife. I don't see anything wrong with that.
2: I would be okay because I actually do look a little different without makeup, but I would be okay with wearing it if he didn't want me to wear it the next day because he wanted to see how I looked without it. Because I actually look good both ways, so it don't matter to me. I mean, that's my opinion anyway. But yes, I do look different.
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1: Let's hurry up and get this show on the road. I've got to get to my Bible study.
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0: It's the D.L. Hughley Show. And we're back.
4: Now it is time for our feature, Welcome to the Stage, where we spotlight some of the funniest comedians, some you know and some you don't today. Welcome to the stage, Dustin Nickerson.
5: I put on Looney Tunes for my kids recently. That was not aged well. All right, honey, let's meet this cast of characters. First off, we have a pig. His name's Porky. And his thing is he has a speech impediment. She goes, what? I go, yeah, he has a hard time communicating with his peers, and therefore he has really low self-esteem. Okay, you don't like that? Well, check it out. There's this mouse, and he's Mexican.

0: She goes, I don't get it. How's that funny? I go, how's that not funny? You heard what I said, right? Mexican mouse? Okay, you don't like that? Well, check it out. There's this skunk. She goes, what's he doing? I go, he holds women against their will. Yeah, they try and get away, but Pepe won't let him. And all the other characters, what they're doing is they're trying to kill one another. You know how in your shows they're all friends? They're not in these ones. They're trying to murder one another. There's this coyote who wants to kill this bird. There's this cat who wants to kill this other bird. Both that cat and that bird also have speech impediments, by the way. If you don't like any of that, here comes the headliner, the main character. You ready? See? There's this bunny. And there's this hunter, who you guessed it, also has a speech impediment. There's like 8 disabilities. They're all hilarious. And this hunter wants to kill the bunny, except for when the bunny puts on women's clothes. And now he does not want to kill the bunny. No, he is sexually attracted to the bunny. No, sweetheart, you want to turn on Bluey and learn about empathy? Okay, let's do that. That's probably a better use of our Saturday morning.
1: 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Hughley Show.
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1: It is the D.L. Hughley Show, your 2026 edition. If you're going to be in the San Jacinto Valley just outside of Los Angeles, that would be at the Saboba Indian Casino. Them Indians are getting us back one hand of blackjack at a time, huh?
16: Mm-hmm. Yeah, doing the best they can.
1: Every time something happens, happy Thanksgiving, you're busted.
17: Wow.
1: So this morning I get a call, I get this video, and I see a sheriff at the door at my house, right?
18: What?
1: I come on over.
18: The chick is up.
1: It's a car. So I'm like, I call the car. Everybody's like, work there. Because everybody has, you know the rules, kid. When the popo come knocking, nobody answer the door.
18: Yeah.
1: No way. Never, ever, ever answer the door from the popo unless somebody in there is chasing you out. That's all.
16: That's good
1: so
16: enough.
1: Everybody's all worked up because, you know, my children done all had run-ins with the law. I've had run-ins with the law, so I didn't know what happened. Kind of find out somebody had broken into somebody's locker, somebody's storage, and they were questioning. You could tell you live in a good neighborhood when they question people for somebody's storage getting broken into.
18: Wow.
1: Because, you know, at one point in LA, it was so bad. They were like, if it's not a crime involving an imminent danger, don't call us. Work it out yourself.
18: Yeah. Yeah, that's. That's how car accidents are in Dallas, in big city. Anybody hurt? All right. Nah. Exchange number. Bye.
1: Get your ass to the side so we can get commerce moving.
18: That's right.
1: You know what's so insulting and so funny? The fact that Donald Trump is like this. We don't need to rig an election. Everybody in California, we hate you. You don't have to rig an election to... He got 17% of the vote in Los Angeles, and he's less popular now. This is the city he sent ICE to first. There were more Marines in Los Angeles last summer than were in Syria.
18: Yeah.
1: It is a city and a state he has talked about cutting off funding for. He has, whether it is our schools or whether it is, natural disasters. As a matter of fact, one of the reasons that we got in trouble with the fire, with the LA fire last year, was because we hadn't gotten the funding from the last fire.
18: Correct.
1: Mm-hmm. So you can't, these two allies can't exist. You can't punish a state the way he does, because we probably are. I'm sure we're the state he hates the most. You can't both hate California, punish California, and wonder why they didn't vote for you. We don't like the original version. Damn the Timo version. You thought we were so stupid. The last time that anybody voted for the reality star over the qualified black women, look what happened. So no, we weren't fooled by it. And LA is decidedly different. It's decidedly different parts. LA, and I think that this doesn't, we shouldn't neglect this part. LA has a high homeless population. So does New York. And you know what else they have? A high concentration of millionaires and billionaires.
18: Yep.
1: And James Wood, who's a conservative nut job that lives in Palisade and an actor, his LA looks decidedly different than mine. Like, they'll say to me, well, when's the last time you needed city services? You think because I don't need them, I don't have a family members? I cut a lot of checks to people that live off that. what they think is just them. And what I notice about these millionaires and billionaires, the reason we have such abject poverty, because they don't want the homeless gone. They want it out of sight.
18: Right.
1: There was a guy, remember that guy, the newscaster on Fox News this summer talking about why don't we just euthanize, just give them lethal injection, and that dude is still working? We do not live in the same city, and I guarantee you this, there are more people that are closer to being homeless than closer to being millionaires or billionaires.
18: And the gap is getting bigger every day.
1: Yeah, I'm telling you. All right, coming up this hour, we're going to be talking to celebrity and DJ super producer D-Nice. D-Hugley has a home mix, plus we're going to give a deserving someone the Shubity of the Week Award. It's the D.L. Hugley Show. All right, ladies and gentlemen, on the show is a man I've been trying to get on the show for a long time. He's virtually the reason we're still on. He's a theme song.
16: We love him.
1: If it wasn't for D-Nice, we'd be D-gone. I know that.
16: Ain't that the truth?
1: Put your hands together for D-Nice. What's happening, baby boy?
16: Hi, D-Nice.
19: And if it wasn't for you playing Call Me D-Nice, man, I wouldn't be getting publishing checks. So
1: Wait a minute.
19: Can't be tethered.
16: I know that's right.
1: Wait a minute. They're paying you? Oh, man.
16: He's like, I appreciate it.
1: Cue the earth, wind, and fire intro. my daughter loves you. She is a big, she's a DJ. She didn't, and everybody, like all the other DJs, started trying to do versions of it, but they kept getting kicked off. And she would say, yeah, they'll let D-Nice play the whole song. Unless we play for 30 seconds. And then she's like, get on the phone. Get on the mic.
19: You there?
20: Yeah, I am here, actually. Basically, I know it's different because I'm a female DJ and they look at me a different way. They try and market me as a, you know, try to be sexy and all this stuff, and that is not me at all.
1: Yeah.
20: Big tomboy.
1: You're ugly to me, but you know.
20: I look just like you, so. but basically, it's a marketing thing. Like, how do you market yourself? Especially in this day and age, because I know a lot of people are switching to Twitch, too, instead of doing Instagram. So it's just the marketing thing.
19: Yeah. I rock on Instagram. I won't say that they just gave me a pass, but you know, I kind of know how to play certain songs. And let's be real, you know, people at record companies probably are looking at me like, oh, you know, let them play our song.
20: Right.
19: So it's not really an IG thing. It's more on the record company side. You know, it's nothing that I dealt with. You know, one day I played a song for a very long time, and I was like, oh, okay, it's still going. All right.
20: That's how, like, I played
1: the police ain't here. It's crazy.
20: I played a Michael Jackson song, and they let it rock, and I was like, I didn't get kicked off.
1: Right, right.
20: But then the next song, they
1: so how do you, how would a young, because these are going to be interesting times. You know, I think the one great thing about it is that young people feel like they're kind of immune to everything, so clubs and stuff are going to come back, I think, relatively fast. It'll probably be a month. How do you market yourself in this kind of new paradigm?
19: Man, I'll tell you, man, like, if you look at, like, what my trajectory was, I had, like, under 200,000 followers, and then by that Sunday, I was over a million. I did, like, almost a million overnight, like, literally overnight. So all of the years that I tried to market myself as this cool person, that really didn't work. The moment that I was just authentically who I am and I play music the way that I love, people just gravitated towards it. So you should be who you are. Like, if you don't want to be marketed in terms of, like, being sexy and you want to be who you are, like, there's an audience for it. And people can see right through that, man. So I would say just be authentically yourself.
1: Yeah.
19: Also, part of it too, Jay, is that, like, these relationships were important. You know, there was no secret why people came to my IG and not everyone else's. Like, I had DJ for Michelle Obama, I DJ for Bernie, I DJ for all of these people. So when it was time for my live and I felt like there was something special that was happening, I made a phone call. It didn't just happen, hey, let me see what D-Nice is doing on Instagram. Like, no, I was calling people, like, and it was based on relationship. So I've always maintained, because I'm self-managed, so I've always maintained great relationships. Now, where I am now, I gotta, like, let go of some things, you know, like, I'm literally my own photographer. Every promo picture I shot, you know, like, I was doing all of my marketing. I was, you know, I'm the DJ, I'm the artist, you know, but, like, now I gotta let go of a little things because it's starting to grow. But in the beginning, like, I did everything. I wore every hat. Like, I knew when to take a gig for way less money than I knew that they had in the budget, but I knew it was gonna be a great look. So a lot of those things that I did in the past were, like, great looks. Wasn't always about the money, and those great looks open up other doors. And, you know, and where I am now, man, I really do try to use my platform to allow other DJs to have an opportunity to play music and to get their foot in the door and just to taste what it is that I'm doing so they can
1: Hit him up, DJ Lucci. Hit him up. Hit him up. Hit him up. Get off my dime. Get on here. Get off my payroll.
20: I definitely will.
19: I really appreciate that. Hit me up.
1: Yeah.
19: That's my info. Like, definitely hit me up.
1: All right. Well, okay. I think I've done my work here.
16: And if you haven't seen D-Nice's photography, you got to check it out.
1: Yeah.
16: Like, he's done some amazing shoots all around New York.
1: I think I've had enough of him right now.
16: Yeah.
1: I've had enough of him. He doesn't have plans. I do, damn it. I have plans. I'm not.
16: Of course he does.
1: Here he is. Without him, we wouldn't be on radio. Put your hands together for D-Nice. Check him out.
16: Thanks, D.
1: Thank you, baby.
19: Thank you.
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0: Starting November 1st, they're going to be facing cuts if the government shutdown continues. That's going to affect 42 million people.
1: And 75% of them are white.
2: Yep.
1: With no food stamps, the last time it was that many hungry white people in America, it was when the Pilgrims landed.

0: It's now time to give a deserving someone the Shoe Booty of the Week award.
1: And now, it's time for the Shoe Booty of the Week award. Dalton Earthly, also known as Chud the Builder, is a Tennessee native. He is an infamous YouTube contributor known for posting videos provoking black people on the street.
2: I never liked you anyway.
1: So, why is Chud the White Power Tool this week's recipient of the Shoe Booty of the Week award?
3: Tell me why.
1: Chud gets the shoe booty because he walks through the streets, posts videos to social media where he tries to provoke black passersby using racial slurs and racist dog whistles.
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1: Maybe he was trying to get his own reality show on Fox News called The Amazing Racist. He's 28 years old, but in racist years, he's a seasoned 55-year-old Southern grandpa who just discovered the Proud Boys.
5: I hate him.
1: In racist years, he's retirement age and should cash in on his 401 KKK plan.
6: We'll travel for a slave.
1: Judd's latest blaxploitation project took place at the Montgomery County Courthouse. Authorities say Chud the Pureblood Blueprint engaged in a verbal altercation at about 1:19. During the altercation, the Chud turned his body sideways like he was getting ready for a showdown at the OKKK Corral. Pause. I know, I used KKK already. Worth it.
5: Oh yeah, that's nice.
1: So after turning sideways, he reached for his firearm in his right jacket pocket. That's when the shots start firing. He struck his opponent multiple times. The man was taken by helicopter to a hospital in Nashville. He's in stable condition after surgery. The Chud had a different result. He tried to be Clint Eastwood, but he ended up looking like Barney Fife because during all the shooting, he accidentally shot himself. Now he's being held on a $1.2 million bond for an attempt murder charge.
7: Your Honor, I object.
1: Well, Chud, you wanted the smoke. The smoke alarm went off, but it was your career going up in flames. And that's why the Shoe Booty of the Week award goes to Chud the Builder. Now, here's a swift kick in the ass.
0: 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It's the D.L. 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
0: Now it is time for what you need to know with the one and only Sybil Wilkes.
12: It's Sybil Wilkes with what we need to know. A long day in Texas where 19-year-old Carmelo Anthony was handed 35 years in prison for the tragic track meet stabbing of teenager Austin Metcalf that took place last year. In the Middle East, the U.S. launched targeted self-defense strikes against Iran following the downing of an American Apache helicopter over the Strait of Hormuz. On Capitol Hill, billionaire Bill Gates is set to testify before the House Oversight Committee regarding emails uncovered in the notorious Jeffrey Epstein files. Out west, Republican Steve Hilton is headed to a November face-off against Javier Becerra for governor of California, while Graham Plattner secured the Democratic Senate primary win in Maine. Tennis icon Serena Williams, she's back, ending her four-year retirement. She returned to the court Tuesday at the Queen's Club Championships in London, and in doubles fashion, she won one. I'm Sybil Wilkes. Be informed, be empowered.
0: More of the D.L. Hughley Show coming right up. It's the D.L. Hughley Show.
2: D.L. 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
0: 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Hughley Show. And we're back.
2: Now it's time to take a peek.
3: Read it, read it, read it, read it.
2: Okay, okay.
3: I'll just read it myself. Give me my book, Mary.
2: Jesus Christ.
4: Dear Diary, when you become a certain age as a woman, there are certain things that change with your body, and there's absolutely nothing you can do about it, so you just accept it. One of the things that has changed for me is when I go to the gym, and I'm working out, and blood is rushing everywhere, I tend to have a headlight problem. If you catch my drift. Now, I never really thought about it until one of the girls in the gym came over and was like, wow, like every time you're in here, it's like high beam city. I'm like, oh my goodness. So what do? I actually go and buy myself some covers, you know, the nip covers, which I use all the time anyway for other events outside of the gym, but I just never thought the gym would be a problem. Anyway, so I'm working out, working out, working out. Why did one of them fall out? Now, I didn't even know it. I just kept working out, left, came back the next day, and they were like, we think this is yours. Do you think I was embarrassed? I absolutely was not. I took it, went to the bathroom, and popped that sucker in and kept working out. They're expensive. And I know my body is changing. There's nothing I can do about it. But what I can do is keep working out, keep being healthy, and keep my high beams at a low.
2: All right, coming up.
3: Remember, I do not condone violence.
2: Yeah, I was going to say.
5: Remind yourself.
2: Yeah, right, I was going to say, what in the hell? Coming up, we got, I'm shook. Coming up, some people get so upset with me, and they never miss an opportunity to let me know how they feel about me on my segment called...
5: Go on, Jasmine.
3: F-U-D-L Hughley.
2: So won't you please welcome our F-U-D-L Hughley correspondent, little Niecy James.
6: This is Niecy James, your F-U-D-L Hughley correspondent. Our first F-U-D-L Hughley comment is from Facebook. Choir leader says, Dale, I heard you say if a man spends a lot of time in church, he's most likely gay. You said that the black church is one of the most gayest places on earth. Well, here's what I think. You talk about this subject so much, you're either fighting the calling of the Holy Spirit or trying to repress your own homosexual feelings. You should go to church and face your feelings. You'll either develop a new relationship with the Lord or find yourself a new boyfriend. F*** you, D.L. Hughley. Our next F.U.D.L. Hughley comment comes from the D.L. Hughley Show website. Second Amendment Protector says, D.L., I stumbled across your little jigaboo radio station, and I heard you say that assault rifles should be banned. Why are you panty-wearing, tree-hugging, vegan, uber-liberals, always trying to take away our rights to bear arms? Someone like you should just shut up and be grateful to be permitted to live free in this great country. You could very well still be picking cotton instead of telling jokes on the radio. F*** you, D.L. Hughley. Today's last F.U.D.L. Hughley comment is from Instagram. D.L., I've been a fan of yours for a long time. As a matter of fact, The Brothers is my favorite movie of all time. Why won't you guys get together and make a Brothers 2? They made sequels to The Best Man, Barbershop, Friday, and Why Did I Get Married? There's even talk about another Rush Hour and a Martin reboot. Why can all these movies and shows get sequels, but you guys can't get together and make another Brothers? DL, I know it's your fault. I heard you're more difficult to work with than Monique. F*** you, DL Hughley. Well, that's it for this week. This has been Niecy James, your F.U. DL Hughley correspondent. And until next week, bye!

0: My name is DL.
1: What did you set this on, hell? You gotta make her say my name one time here.
0: My name is DL.
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1: It's the DL Hughley Show, your 2026 edition, in case you are going to be in the San Jacinto Valley. I will be there at the Sebobo Indian Casino this Saturday the 13th. Make sure you come check me out if you take a notion. See, because what happens is, Skip, we talk about Kanye and DeVos, and most people do not seem to realize that they are, about 11, 12 million people live in the city of Los Angeles.
3: Right.
1: Which is bigger than 41 states in the United States. And I'd be damned if Mississippi and Louisiana going to talk stuff about us, about Kanye votes. And isn't it ironic that the very people are talking about counting votes in California don't want your votes to count in the South.
3: Yep, right.
1: All of these people, ain't it something? You talking about it's the law that you can see people's votes. It's the law that we can see the Epstein list too, right?
3: Correct. Well, yeah. According to the judges,
1: ain't that the law
3: denying,
1: too?
3: Yeah. Unanimously passed.
1: It's the law. You tried to pass a law. You tried to get your attorney general to make sure that they could never see your taxes. Let's not talk about fraud. You're selling the UFC fights. You're making money, making $12,000 to buy those goofy ass coins that you're selling for the UFC. And you talk about fraud, and people are actually believing it.
3: Mm-hmm. And I'm
1: stopping.
3: Who's getting a rental fee, like, for the venue? Like, you know, usually you have to pay to be set up on somebody's lawn. So I'm sure there's some money transferred there. Where'd it go?
1: Everything the Trumps do is a criminal enterprise. Everything they do. They turned the White House into the Franklin Mint.
4: Yeah. The Lincoln Memorial is going to be the staging area.
1: We got a song for your mom and daddy. We're still together. We got my top five, a little note from the GED section. Of course, we'll cover today's top story with what's trending on the DR Hughley Show. Today marks the birthday of Hattie McDaniel, the very first African-American to receive an award. She opened the door for other black actresses to receive that honor. Jasmine, give us five black actresses who won an Oscar award.
5: Ooh, I love this. You're not, though. Number five, Monique. Best Supporting Actress in Precious. Lord knows we remember that back in 2009.
3: Notice the silence.
4: Don't say nothing.
5: I don't blame him. I wouldn't say that either. Matter of fact, be quiet the whole time. Number four of the top five, Oscar.

0: I'm like,
1: she
0: oh my
1: has
0: God,
1: mastered the ugly cry.
0: She has mastered
1: mass snot and stay everywhere. Just
0: don't talk about it. Don't talk about it.
2: Thus the Oscar.
0: And the number one of the top five Oscar winning black actresses, Halle Berry.
1: Here, here.
0: Monsters Ball.
1: Here, here.
0: Mm-hmm. Best actress.
3: I want to feel good.
0: Go now.
4: 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It's the D.L. Hughley Show.
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1: So, the verdict is in for Carmelo Anthony, a 19-year-old young man who was sentenced yesterday in McKinney, Texas, by an all-white jury to 35 years in prison. Circumstance was the young man was Carmelo was at a game, a track meet. He was invited to get under the tent by someone there. He was approached by two young white men. There was verbiage. There was a push by one of the young men who later on turned out to be the victim. Carmelo says, touch me again and see what happens. And there was a stabbing. Unfortunately, that young man lost his life. The loss of life is always tragic. But let's be clear. The laws in many of these states are designed to do exactly that, where you don't have to retreat. And they specifically have had a racial tone. Now, we have watched, we watched Rittenhouse leave where he was from, go somewhere with a long weapon they shouldn't have had, shoot two people, he was acquitted. We have watched George Zimmerman be told by the police not to follow young Trayvon Martin. He does it, there's an altercation, he shoots him, he's found innocent. We watched a police officer who shouldn't have ever been on the force. They said that no training, amount of training would be adequate enough to him to make a viable officer. He shoots a 10-year-old kid playing with a gun. He is acquitted. Now, I am not saying that these things aren't tragic, but they have a certain tone and texture to them. Even Ahmaud Arbery, initially, who was killed by a father and son in Georgia, initially, the DA saw that and saw nothing wrong with it. It was only when the defense attorney for the two men later on found guilty and who will be serving life in prison for killing Ahmaud Arbery. They went to a radio station. They showed the video. The Georgia Bureau of Investigation saw it. And those two men are serving prison. And also the district attorney who saw it. She was also indicted and tried. We watched people storm the Capitol and be convicted. And later on, their sentence is overturned. There cannot be two systems of justice. This was an all-white jury in McKinney, Texas. And there are pictures of the victim's father along with the judge and the district attorney. The appearance of something like that should give pause to people. There should be one system of justice that cannot be where it looks like there is somebody getting favorable treatment. We in Texas, we watched a young man who killed five people and he was acquitted for affluenza. I don't want people to be treated like this young man Carmelo Anthony is being treated. I want them all to be treated the same. But with these kind of appearances, you can't tell me that if it were the other side, we'd be having a totally different conversation. An all-white jury, and I'm going to tell you this, an all-white jury is supposed to be a jury of his peers with the judge and with a connection between the judge, the DA, and the father. That doesn't look suspicious to anybody. That shouldn't give anybody pause. I do know this, the evening for your health, whether it's all-white rice, all-white bread, all-white pasta, all-white is bad for you, especially when it's an all-white jury. That's what I don't know from the GED section. It's the D.L. Hughley Show.
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1: 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Offer ends Monday, June 15th. Thank you for tuning in to DL Hughley Show, your 2026 edition. What'd you learn today, sweetheart?
11: Well, I was going to talk about this young kid in McKinney, Texas.
1: Somebody
11: the Texans
1: come
11: team.
1: Yeah,
11: found guilty.
1: Yeah.
11: Mm.
1: We'll talk about that tomorrow more because
11: for sure.
1: It's crazy.
11: It is. But the verdict came in. There you go.
1: Yeah, I watched you choke a homeless dude to death for 9 minutes.
11: Mm-hmm.
1: He wasn't guilty. I watched you shoot a dude in the back. I just think this country's never seen a black person die that they didn't think in the back of their mind. Look, we a nation of people. They used to watch black people get killed and mutilated and have picnics.
11: Mm. Mm-hmm.
1: So I think that Dred Scott thing, no black man has rights that a white man is inclined to have to respect. I think that there's a remnant of that that still exists. Skip, my man, Cheetah, what'd you learn today?
12: You know, everybody's talking about how Trump, you know, just put the city in chaos going to the Knicks game last night. And then you show a video of him. How in the hell that you cause that much chaos to go take a nap? You could have stayed at home taking a nap.
11: He sure did take a nap.
12: He was sleeping.
1: Him and Dolan.
12: Yeah, they're in his sleep, man. Come on, man. You didn't
11: take enough space.
1: Because they don't care what happens as long as they make their money.
12: Yep.
1: Dolan didn't have to charge $10,000 a ticket either.
11: Mm-hmm.
1: The first time the Knicks had gotten there, you know what kind of guy? You're already a billionaire. You know what kind of goodwill you'd have had $100 tickets? It's just that they're greedy, and the only one they care about is themselves.
11: Yeah.
1: And the fact that anybody thought that they were going to be caught up, that they were going to get a piece of what they were going after, you're stupid or insane. All right, coming up.
11: There you go.
12: You know,
11: tell them what you think.
1: On the next DL Hughley Show, we're going to be talking to celebrity DJ and super producer D Nice. Plus, we're going to be giving deserving someone the Shoe Booty of the Week award. This is the DL Hughley Show. We will definitely see you on the other side. Kyle, my favorite short bus operator, pull that string. We got to go.
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1: Senator Mark Warner is criticizing President Trump's choice for acting director of national intelligence.
2: Most all of my Republican colleagues have agreed and called him out. Nope, I'm not sure there's anyone that said this guy is qualified.
1: Appearing on Fox News Sunday, the Virginia Democrat called Bill Pulte grossly unqualified. A New York jury has convicted a man of manslaughter as a hate crime in the killing of black dancer O'Shea Sibley. Dmitry Popov was also found guilty on other charges, though acquitted of murder as a hate crime. Sentencing is set for June 30th, bringing some closure to Sibley's family and the LGBTQ plus community. And Jay-Z is headed back to the stage with a series of major shows. He's set to perform a 30th anniversary concert at SoFi Stadium in Los Angeles on October 23rd, along with a Paris show on September 10th and a three-night run at Yankee Stadium in July. Get BIN News Now on demand 24/7 on the iHeartRadio app. Back to Terry McCready.
3: On this vote, the yeas are 52, the nays are 47. This bill, as amended, is passed.
4: An immigration enforcement bill on President Trump's desk after a House vote yesterday. It will fund ICE and Border Patrol through the end of the president's term. The measure includes $38 billion for ICE and $26 billion for Border Patrol. The passage comes after a government shutdown and weeks of delays before it finally cleared the Senate last week. Senator Raphael Warnock meeting this week with Speaker Mike Johnson after the Republican leader asked for a private meeting to discuss Warnock's comments about Johnson's faith. In a recent interview, Warnock spoke with the New York Times about the speaker praying just before the president's so-called Big Beautiful Bill passed last year.
5: To pray that lawmakers might have the courage to stand up to their party, to stand up to the special interests, and protect seniors in nursing homes and pregnant mothers on Medicaid and children who risk going to school hungry every single day. And with these SNAP cuts, this body is about to make it worse.
4: Warnock debating the GOP mega bill on the Senate floor. The spending package included tax cuts and reductions in social service programs. Warnock, the pastor of a popular church in the Peach State, describing himself as a Matthew 25 Christian, referring to the chapter where Jesus describes the responsibility of the faithful to treat the hungry and sick with compassion. Warnock wondered how Johnson could deliver a lengthy prayer, join hands with fellow legislators, and then slash $1 trillion from Medicaid to target waste, fraud, and abuse. Two GOP lawmakers from Georgia introducing impeachment resolutions against a black federal judge in Atlanta. Eleanor Ross was disciplined after an investigation revealed she had sex with a police officer in her chambers, attended a partisan political event, and lied to investigators probing the apparent misconduct. Representatives Clay Fuller and Andrew Clyde filed the resolutions, with Clyde writing on social media that the judge's deeply disturbing actions prove she is incapable of displaying integrity or impartiality. She must be removed. The House Judiciary Committee will decide whether to begin impeachment proceedings against Ross. Federal judges have lifetime appointments and can only be removed from the bench through impeachment. Ross was nominated to the Northern District of Georgia in 2014 by former President Obama and later confirmed by the Senate. Superintendents from some of the largest school districts in the country in the hot seat from House Republicans today. The Committee on Education and Workforce holding a hearing billed as breaking trust, attacks on parental rights, inappropriate content, and legal abuses in America's schools. Superintendents representing public schools in Chicago, San Francisco, and Virginia's Loudoun County are testifying. Stay informed, stay connected, and subscribe. Follow VIA News This Hour wherever you get your podcasts. I'm Terry McCready for the Black Information Network.
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0: Good morning. Good morning, good morning, good morning. It is Thursday, the 11th of June, the year 2026. It's the Rufus Williams Show. I am Rufus Williams, and as always, thrilled, delighted, and excited to be here with you. Thank you so much for waking up with Rufus. I am in New York, and it is absolutely bananas here. Titus isn't in the studio. Today, we have my main man, Matt Roush, and Annette there. Matt, you watched the game last night?
1: I did. I watched as much as I could before going to sleep last night.
0: What time did you go to which? At what point in the game did you go to sleep?
1: The Spurs were still up 20 when I went to bed.
0: Yeah, you know, and I'm here. I was at the end of the third quarter. They say you shouldn't have a television in your room, but I don't know of a hotel that doesn't have a television in the room. And I don't think it keeps you awake. I think it actually helps you go to sleep. So at the end of the third quarter, looks like how they gonna catch up from here. And so I went. My son was at the game. I woke up this morning to 1,000 text messages from him about what had happened. And so for the last 2 hours, I've just been watching highlights and listening to analysis of this game, which at some level was the biggest comeback ever, but it was also the biggest choke job ever.
1: Indeed.
0: Way in. Yeah, it's something.
1: It is insane that Wemby would, you know, people are going to forget about the two free throws that he missed really late in the game. People are going to forget about the layup that Josh Hart blew with 2 minutes left. There are a lot of things that people are going to forget because OG Anunoby sealed the game with that tip in.
0: My goodness, what a play. I mean, he got the block on Aaron Fox.
1: Yeah.
0: Before that, got inbound to the ball and then got the final tip. He clearly, if he stopped and called the MVP of the finals right now, there's no doubt who it would be.
1: I think I agree.
0: No doubt. So we'll see if they can recover. You know, those are two games that the Spurs actually gave back to the Knicks. I mean, they were able to snatch defeat right out of the hands of victory twice. And so now they're down 3-1. And all the conversation that I'm hearing are the Knicks in five. So you can just imagine how bananas it is in New York. And, you know, my son sent a video from where he was up in the nosebleed seats for ridiculous amounts. But it was just absolutely, absolutely bananas. Unless you're a Spurs fan, then it's a whole different thing.
1: It's dangerous in New York if you're a Spurs fan.
0: It's not as dangerous as being a Red Sox fan. But, yeah,
1: oh, no.
0: I mean, they threw stuff at they threw things at Wembanyama last night when he was going back in the hotel. So this, yeah, New York is a whole other world here. Just bananas. Annette, we had a few storms come through last night.
2: Oh, definitely a few. Fast and furious indeed. I mean, when you go out this morning, and I'm going to mention in the newscast, you're going to pick up something. You're going to pick up some branches. You're going to pick up your lawn furniture, your garbage cans. You're going to pick up something because that storm was vicious. And it's just left a lot of devastation, a bunch of huge broken branches. When I left out this morning, I stepped over a ton of debris and things. I haven't heard of any injuries, which is glad. I'm glad to hear that. A lot of people are without power, me included. So when it came through yesterday evening, everything went out, refrigerator, everything. I wasn't able to track social media like I wanted to because I was reserving the battery charges that I have on my laptop and on my cell phone. So I didn't want to use that too much. So my cell phone is my alarm clock. So I'm like, I definitely can't, you know, use that the way I want to. So we all pretty much sat in the dark all night long throughout the morning. I dressed in the dark. And from the point that I left out, there's still no power. Even the traffic signals were down because there's no power. ComEd is working on thousands of customers, including myself. And I think I told you guys, I told Matt, I had made a pot of gumbo. And now that's gone. So, you know, all that seafood and all of that, because the refrigerator's been down for how many hours now? So it's devastating, but we'll make it through.
0: So let me ask this question. Do your clothes match when you saw yourself in the light? Did you do okay with dressing this morning?
2: Okay, you got jokes. I'm not colorblind. I just couldn't see, you know. I can make it out. I know what color these items are. But yeah, it was hard. You know, and to that point, it is challenging. It's a different vibe when you have no light. Everything is still. Everything is quiet. It's kind of creepy. And it's just weird. You know, even going to sleep, you talked about the television. You know, I'm used to having devices. I got a laptop. I got a cell phone. I got a television. I got, you know, things that I use, my iPad. And not using those items and not having that, it kind of took things a little off balance. But yeah.
0: Yeah, you know, it tells you, if it didn't tell you anything else, it tells you, make sure your devices are always plugged in. We were at the airport. I knew what time the storms were supposed to start. And fortunately, we were a little bit slow leaving, but happy to have gotten out before the storm started. So hearing and seeing, we got the notice as well. We don't have any power at home either. So my only saving grace in the moment is knowing that nobody's opening or closing the refrigerator or the freezer, but they're saying that it may be out until this weekend. So that's going to be really difficult for a lot of people having to deal with that.
2: That's devastating to hear. You know, I do have an elderly neighbor next door to me that I do, you know, stay in contact with, and I check on him regularly. And when I left out this morning, he actually was sitting in his car because he was running the air conditioning. And I thought that was a good idea because I was concerned about him. So I will be checking in on him, and he doesn't have a way to charge his phone. But, you know, I did tell him you can go to, like, you know, a McDonald's or somewhere to plug in and just to do those. So, you know, we got to check on our neighbors. You know, we got to make sure our pets are safe. You know, we got to keep them hydrated, because when we don't have air conditioning, they don't have air conditioning, and it's kind of rough on pets. And so we just got to be mindful of these things. And I hope we don't have to deal with the challenge of being without electricity and power that long. That's kind of traumatizing to think about. But, you know, if we have to, we have to help each other.
0: Yeah, really, really important points. And thanks for sharing that, to make sure we check on others, particularly the elderly who are in our midst, make sure that they're okay. Is it supposed to be warm? It's supposed to be hot again for the next couple of days.
2: Yeah, I'm looking at that right now as you were saying that. So today our high is 85. I mean, you know, that's pretty hot. And then for the remainder of the week, we stay in the low to mid 80s, and it doesn't go down into the 70s until Sunday.
0: Wow. Well, prayers up, and make sure you look out for everybody. Let's take a quick break. And then when we come back, we have to talk about this. I'm sure it's not there now after the storms, but we need to talk about this cross parade in Grant Park. We'll be back right after this.
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4: The inbound Ryan is filling up early this morning. You're already looking at a 25-minute trip from 95th Street to downtown. Getting to the Ryan right now along the Bishop Ford and Tuskegee Airmen Memorial. You'll move along at the posted speed. Things are pretty quiet for now along DuSable Lakeshore Drive each way. The Stevenson, though, a 40-minute trip in from I-355 to DuSable Drive. Outbound, a 40-minute trip as well. The Eisenhower, give yourself 50 there. From Thorndale to the Burns Circle, 50 traveling out. And the Kennedy, we're seeing some early morning activity. 45 minutes in from O'Hare to downtown. Getting to the airport, a slow-moving 45-minute trip. Taking a look at our weather, we saw some fast and furious storms overnight. The National Weather Service says we could see more rain later today. We're looking at a daytime high of 85, a low tonight of 63. Right now we're at 68 at Midway. It's 68 in Allgill Gardens and 68 degrees here at the Talk of Chicago. That's a look at traffic and weather now. I'm in Flournoy on the Talk of Chicago. 1690 WVON.
0: If you're not out of the bed yet, then what are you waiting for? 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

0: Welcome back. So, Annette, there was the burning of a cross in Grant Park at 2:30 in the afternoon. Tell us about that.
1: Absolutely unbelievable. It's so real. You know, it's so real for somebody like me. But I was talking to some young people yesterday. You know, it happened right there near Balboa and Columbus. And, you know, that's not too far from there's a DePaul campus building over there. Of course, it's right smack dab next to Columbia College. And there's a lot of students there taking summer courses. And, you know, they've read about these things. They've seen them in movies and, you know, and that's being far removed. But to see something like that in person and in real life, it was kind of shocking. Right now, it has turned into an FBI investigation because of the possible ties to this being a hate crime. So now the FBI is involved. I also know yesterday, Father Michael Flager offered up a $10,000 reward for information leading to an arrest. So yeah, what happened is that, and it was a huge cross, a large cross, and a mother and daughter, are credited with, you know, providing the first video images of the cross itself and, posted it online. It went viral very, very quickly. And then the police department and their investigation was able to, off of one of their, locators, their cameras set up in the area, get a vague image of this person, dark hair, dark color clothing, short sleeve tank top, you know, white sneakers. This person, you know, just in their physical description could have been, you know, a light-skinned Hispanic person or a white person. We just don't know. Or a light-skinned black person. You just don't know. But it is an open and active investigation. And it's kind of a big deal because the nature of what it was, you know, what a burning cross symbolizes, you know, is just racial hatred historically, you know, violence, white supremacy, all of those things. And so when you have something at that magnitude, you have to investigate, you have to be vigilant, and you have to bring justice to this because this kind of thing cannot be tolerated.
0: You know, Annette, I was angry beyond belief when I saw that and thinking about the symbolism of it right there in the heart of Chicago, right there in the heart of Grant Park, that someone would be so audacious to do that in the middle of the afternoon. I saw the images of the person as well. And, you know, I think about the fact that we have a black mayor, we have a black police chief, and someone would put in the symbol that the Klan used to intimidate over all these years, right here at this time, in this place. Things, all the things that we thought we had moved beyond have all resurfaced in ways in which we can't even imagine. I reached out to the mayor's office to see where the stance was on this, because it just seems to me that this is a point of infuriation. The mayor's statement is, like many Chicagoans across our city, we were deeply disturbed upon seeing the images which have emerged following this incident. The Chicago Police Department's investigation remains ongoing, and we are committed to ensuring that there is a full and thorough review of what occurred. Hate has no place in our city. Every Chicagoan deserves to feel safe, protected, and respected while going about their day or enjoying our public spaces. We will continue working across city government to uphold that standard and ensure Chicago remains a welcoming, inclusive, and safe place for all. That's a statement from the mayor. My comment to that, I wish it was stronger and I wish it was angrier. What is it that he should say? I don't know. But it seems to me that if it was a different mayor in the office, assume it was Rahm Emanuel, our community would be up in arms if this was there. So I think we have the same reasons to be excited and aggravated about this as well. I also reached out to my contact at the police department, who I talked to him last evening. I said, why haven't you all found this guy? You got a picture of him. And he said, well, you know, it's 2.7 million people in the city. I said, yeah, but find this one. I mean, the reality is, you think back to any time that if there was a police shooting, they find those people almost instantly. So this is a hate crime. This is clearly against a particular community. And this has to be snuffed out immediately. And it needs to be shown that this is not just said that this is unacceptable, but shown that this is unacceptable, because this is unacceptable And we can't be intimidated by it. We can't pass it like it's nothing. I think about how any scintilla of anti-Semitism comes across and our Jewish brethren yell out immediately loudly and they push hard against it. Think about Dr. Gay, who never even made it to be the president of Harvard because of whatever they felt was happening there. This, I think, requires a consistent and loud response, because if there's anything we can't be silent about, this is it. And so I said to them, I said, I'll expect to call at about 6:45 in the morning to let me know that you all found this guy. Didn't get the call, so I suspect they somehow haven't found him. But, you know, we can't be silent to these things. We simply cannot.
1: Well, I agree with everything you said, Rufus. You know, and I know all too well the will of our Chicago Police Department. And, you know, and I go back to the Jesse Smollett situation. I talked to Matt about this yesterday. I saw the will of the Chicago Police Department. I saw when they had a shadowy figure. You couldn't even see where they were and who they were, their sizes. And they, from a shadowy figure, was able to utilize the use of hundreds of cameras, several dozen detectives. They tracked these shadowy figures to Africa and back and made an arrest and a connection in this case. And this case also had ties to, you know, the kind of images that we saw, because Jesse Smollett said he had a noose around his neck and that somebody was wearing a MAGA hat and, you know, those kind of white supremacy images. And so they, with the will and the technology, brought a conclusion very, very quickly in this case. And it just saddens me when I know the will of our police department. I know they're capable and able to bring a lot of cold cases to light. I think about, you know, so many missing women and that have gone missing, our missing postal worker that you know, we still don't know. We had images of her early on, you know, shot from a building. Can we not trace all the cameras? Can we not connect those dots and find out what happened in that case? And she's a federal worker. So, you know, I know the will, and it just, I don't know if they pick and choose. I don't know how they work out, how they bring these cases to a conclusion. But now with the investigation, with the FBI involved in this, and it's being associated, not even called yet, a hate crime, we'll see.
0: Yeah, Mr. Mayor, Mr. Superintendent, find this guy. And then tell us what else is going on in the news.
1: Another hot and steamy day in Chicago as temperatures climb into the 80s. Good morning. I'm Annette Flournoy, and here's what's happening. Weather tops our news. When you walk out, you're going to pick up something. Some tree branches, some lawn furniture, garbage cans, after a fast and furious storm swept across the city and suburbs. And then we could see more heavy rain overnight tonight. Perry Williams has more.
2: When shattered windows at two downtown Chicago high-rises and toppled huge trees on the city's southwest side, these two residents reacted.
3: This is just a horrible scene, but thank God nobody's hurt.
4: Overall, so grateful that no one got crushed.
2: The roof of a condo in southwest suburban Stickney was ripped off by intense gusts, leaving at least 30 people homeless. The extreme weather also left more than 230,000 ComEd customers in the dark. I'm Perry Williams.
1: And as we've been discussing this morning, the Bernie Cross incident in Grant Park is now part of an FBI investigation. Folks are saying it was shocking and disturbing to see in broad daylight a huge cross burning in Grant Park near Columbus and Balboa.
5: This was something I've only heard about in school and seen in black and white videos.
1: Now, a mother and daughter shot video of the burning cross. They posted it online. Historically, that cross symbolizes white supremacy, violence, and racial hatred. Police and FBI are investigating. Well, today is day two of the historic Rainbow Push Annual Conference here in Chicago, happening at Push headquarters. The three-day conference kicked off yesterday with a youth and culture event. Doors open today at 10 a.m. Also happening today, WVON will be broadcasting live starting around noon, so keep it locked to WVON. That's a look at our news now on 1690 WVON. Traffic and weather up next. 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
6: This Juneteenth, the Obama Presidential Center opens to the world on Chicago's South Side. 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
1: And for music lovers who appreciate where it all began, don't miss Echoes Cross the Tracks, The History of the Blues. 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
11: Inbound Ryan just bumped up to 30 minutes from 95th Street into downtown. Getting there along the Bishop 4 now, a 17-minute trip in from I-80-94. Tuskegee Airmen Memorial still moving along at the posted speed from I-80. As you make your way along DuSable Lakeshore Drive, things are still moving well for now. It's still early for DuSable. As you make your way along the Stevenson, though, now a 45-minute trip in from I-355 to DuSable Drive, 40 traveling out. And the Eisenhower just bumped up to 55 minutes from Thorndale to the Burns Circle, 50 traveling out. The Kennedy, no changes. You're still looking at 45 minutes in from O'Hare to downtown, getting to the airport, a slow-moving 45-minute trip. Taking a look at our weather, the National Weather Service says, although we saw some storms, we could see more later today, some scattered storms this afternoon. Temperatures right now in the 60s. We're headed to a daytime high of 85, a low tonight of 63. Currently, we're at 69 at O'Hare, it's 69 in South Shore, and 69 degrees here at the Talk of Chicago. That's a look at traffic and weather now. I'm Annette Flournoy on the Talk of Chicago, 1690 WVON.
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1: If there is nothing in life that you can count on that change is going to happen. 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
1: 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I mentioned change at the very top, but so often we come to a point in life, and whether it's our decision or whether it's a different decision, that careers transition. Talk to us about the whys and whens and what's about transitioning careers.
2: You know, transitioning careers, I mean, it can come at any time. It can be unexpected. It can be planned, but it's inevitable that we will have career transitions. And the purpose, I mean, it can be because, you know, a company has decided to reorganize, layoffs, or it could be that you have decided that you want to do something different and it's time for you to make that change. And there are so many things that go into that. But again, it's just inevitable, right? And so we just have to think about ways that we can prepare for that, but then also how we do it as well.
1: How do you prepare for that? And how do you know when this transition is happening in a way in which you want it to happen, or whether or not it's just opportunistic and you're still looking for whatever it is that you're looking for?
2: Well, you know, the way that you can really handle it, and I'll use the example of when you're really looking to make a change, is you start taking steps. You start preparing yourself. You decide in your mind, you know, if you are doing this because there's something right now in your life or there's something happening in your organization where you feel like it's time for you to move on. And you will discover that. You'll feel it, right? You'll know in your gut. It'll depend also, how are you engaging? How are people engaging with you? And if you're not feeling like this is where you need to be, then you start preparing. You start looking. You start assessing your own skills, right? The skills that are in your inventory and how you can leverage those to be able to transition into something else.
1: You know, years ago, I read a book called Halftime, and it talked about how you spend the first half of your career earning money, positioning, doing whatever that is. And then the second half you spend doing what you believe is meaningful. Does that seem to be what you've seen when you've talked to people who have transitioned careers?
2: Yes, yes, so much. Right now, it is just people really are looking to change and change into something where it's aligned with their values. You know, you're taught, you know, you go to school, you get a college degree, you get a good job, but things have changed, times have changed, and those things are no longer necessarily what are going to make you happy. But it's not even about what's going to make you happy, but it's also what's sustainable for you. But again, what is going to align with your values, your strengths, and your purpose, and understanding that. And people get more gratification when they start looking for opportunities that are aligned with what it is that they believe, what they trust about themselves, and then also what their strengths are. And so it's very important to know that, right? And to be have self awareness in your own emotional intelligence to understand where you are in your career stage of your life, because we go through stages, you know, that early stage, that middle stage, and then that stage where we're like, you know what, I think I want to transition. Maybe I want to retire, but if I retire, am I going to, you know, continue to work, or I'm going to do something where I am really passionate about something and I can do it within my own time?
1: You know, we find so much of that. And here I am. I studied accounting in college. I am a CPA by training. And now I'm a talk show host. So make sense of that. Many people struggle with career transitions, but how can somebody determine whether they are pursuing a new opportunity out of purpose versus simply chasing a new title or a new position?
2: Well, You know, purpose is key in terms of really assessing, you know, your life, assessing why you're here and how you show up in life. But then oftentimes we also show up for other people. So, for example, you know, you said that you have, you know, these multiple career stages that you've been in. But there's obviously a need, and you're meeting a need, and there's somebody out there who is looking forward, right, to hearing your voice in the morning. And so there's a purpose, right, and there's a place for you in the morning. And that makes somebody happy. That makes somebody feel like, you know what, I want to get up and I want to hear Rufus in the morning. And that's fulfilling a purpose. And so purpose is very key. So for me, I get gratitude from helping others develop. I get gratitude from seeing young professionals transition throughout their career. And then when they reach that pivotal point, you know, that high point in their career, to be able to say, hey, I helped that individual, whether it's through mentoring, whether it was through, you know, helping them develop skills or networking and connecting with other people. That's my purpose. And so when you are fulfilling your purpose, that is where you find your happy place and your place of gratitude.
1: Indeed, there's a level of joy that comes from being in a place and doing a thing that you know makes a difference to you. And I feel that certainly. I hope that people get up to hear you and I have these conversations.

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9: Inbound Ryan, heavy but moving at 30 minutes from 95th Street into downtown. Getting to the Rhino on the Bishop Ford, now a 20-minute trip from I-80-94. Tuskegee Airmen Memorial, 17 minutes in from I-80. Things are still pretty quiet for now along DuSable Lakeshore Drive. Nothing major there. If you're on the Stevenson, you're now looking at just about 44 minutes from I-355 to DuSable Drive, 40 traveling out. Still just about a 55-minute trip along the Eisenhower from Thorndale to the Burns Circle, 50 traveling out. And the Kennedy just bumped up to 50 minutes in from O'Hare to downtown. Getting to the airport, a slow-moving 45 minutes. Taking a look at our weather, we're seeing a few clouds this morning, a little muggy. The National Weather Service says more rain could be headed our way later today. Right now, temperatures are headed to a daytime high of 85. It's 69 at Midway. It's 70 in Jeffrey Manor and 70 degrees here at the Talk of Chicago. That's a look at traffic and weather now. I'm Annette Flournoy on the Talk of Chicago, 1690 WVON.
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0: Welcome back. We're talking with Michelle Martin Bonner. She's a best-selling author and CEO of AMM Empowerment, executive coach, speaker, consultant, and transformational leader. Michelle, you've got 6 tips for people who are considering transitioning careers. Walk us through those, if you would.
1: Most definitely. Some of the tips that I have are, when you're going through a transition, and depending on the role that you have, and mainly dealing with leadership, lead with purpose, not just position, right? And so when you're in a career transition, it's about not only changing jobs, it's about aligning your work with your values, your strengths, and your evolving purpose. And then the second one is leveraging your transferable skills. And so what does that mean? You need to inventory your skill set. That means your leadership skills, your communication skills, your problem-solving skills, your relationship-building skills, and your resilience. Those are transferable no matter what industry you are in. And never underestimate what you already have and what you bring to the table, because everyone can contribute something. And then also, embrace your growth and reinvention. Sometimes you just have to reinvent yourself, right? And that requires you to be having courage, being strong, adaptable, and flexible, and willing to learn, right? You can never get too old to learn something new. And growth happens when you're willing to move beyond your comfort zone. And then also lead with authenticity and empathy. And what does that mean? Leading with heart, it means seeing people for who they are, being genuine. That means listening to them. That means creating environments where other people. I'm a firm believer that people are more engaged, and they will produce and be more productive when they feel valued, when they feel supported, and they feel empowered, right, to succeed. And then also, build relationships before you need them. What does that mean? Don't just network. Don't just collect names. Actually build real relationships and mentorships. And those meaningful connections will open up doors for you, because it's not always what you know. And this is an old saying, it's not what you know, but who you know. And so create those opportunities, but make sure that they're genuine, right? Because you never know where an opportunity is going to come from. And then also protect your well-being, right? While you're doing this, in this process of any career transition, make sure that you are setting boundaries, right? But then also make sure, and I mentioned this earlier, you know what your own emotional intelligence is, who you are, where you stand, what you can and cannot do. Your self-awareness and understanding that you can do whatever you need to do, whether it's in management or leadership or whatever role you have, without sacrificing your own personal well-being. And in these days and times, you need to make sure that you're taking care of yourself, and self-care is so important. And so hopefully, by doing that, you will find yourself in a place where you're able to make transitions and do it in a healthy way, especially particularly in a time where over 300,000 African-American women have lost their jobs with this administration. And so I hope someone will take some of these tips and use them and be able to transition with purpose and into their next.
0: So important, all the things that you've mentioned. And I want to go back and just think about transferable skills, because we do so many things. But what are some of the strengths that people underestimate when transitioning careers, about how they can communicate their value with confidence?
1: I think oftentimes we underestimate just really who we are, right? I mean, as we go throughout life, we acquire a lot of knowledge. And I used to be a person who, and I would say this, I don't want to be a jack of all trades, but a master of none. But what I have found is that every life experience, every work experience, whether good or bad, has given me some nugget, some knowledge that I can take and transfer that into something meaningful, a meaningful conversation, a meaningful action that can be an asset wherever I am, no matter what position I'm sitting in. So whether I'm sitting in my day job role or, with my business, or even as an author, or even as a minister, there's something that I have gain some knowledge, some wisdom that I can use as an asset that not only will help me, but help someone else.
0: That's so important to hear and so important to know. For someone who is really looking at stepping away or having a career transition, what are the first practical steps they should take to build these relationships, so to embrace this reinvention and to be able to move into action on this?
1: You know, when it comes to building relationships, it is so important to be authentic, to be genuine, and then also go outside of your comfort zone. And I say this, go outside, meet people, go places you may not ordinarily go. Attend a meeting, visit your chamber of commerce, but begin to expand your network. And you never know who you're going to meet. And let me say this, everyone has something that is important to them. Have a meaningful conversation and listen. Listening is key in building relationships. And if you're listening to that other person and not doing all the talking, I assure you that you will take away something very valuable and important. But if you make that person feel like they're the most important person in that moment, that will make a connection for you that will probably create a lasting relationship. And those relationships are absolutely key throughout life.
0: Great place to leave it. Michelle Bonner, thank you so much for sharing this with us. How can people continue to connect with you and connect with the information that you're sharing?
1: Oh, most definitely. I love to engage. My website is amempowerment.org. It's AMMEMPOWERMANT. Also on Instagram, my handle is amempowerment. And then also through LinkedIn, it's just Michelle Martin Bonner. And would love to engage and hear from individuals in any way that I can help them in any transition that they are in. So again, thank you so much for having me on this morning.
0: Michelle, it's been great to have you, and thank you so much for your writing and your coaching. This is really meaningful to a lot of people in this space. In fact, I'm going to speak to someone tomorrow morning. Ryan Baker is going to join me, and he is transitioning from CBS into another job that he's really looking forward to. So it's right there in the mix. Thank you so much for being on with us this morning. We appreciate you.
1: Thank you. Have a good day.
0: All right. You too. With that, let's find out from Annette what's in the headlines and what's in Black Information News. When we come back, it's time for The Grooming Room. We'll be back right after this.
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3: New York Governor Kathy Hochul is pushing back after border official Tom Homan threatened to increase ICE operations in the city.
4: We are very focused on helping communities be safe, and local law enforcement should be working with ICE to help remove criminals.
3: Hochul says her policies focus on public safety, while Homan argues limits on jail cooperation will lead to more immigration enforcement in neighborhoods. A federal appeals court is raising concerns over Alabama's use of nitrogen gas in executions. Judges say the method could cause intolerable suffering and ordered a lower court to consider alternatives, though they did not block a scheduled execution later this week. And Lamar Richardson is celebrating a historic win at the Tony Awards. The 33-year-old became one of the few Black lead producers to win Best Revival of a Musical for Ragtime. Get BIN News now on demand 24/7 on the iHeartRadio app. Back to Terry McCready.
5: Efforts to fast-track a three-week extension of the nation's warrantless spy powers are facing pushback from Senate Democrats.
6: What qualifies Bill Pulte to hold one of the most important national security positions for the United States of America? One thing, apparently, that Bill Pulte is willing to say anything or do anything that Donald Trump demands, no matter how reckless, vengeful, or unlawful Donald Trump's demand may be.
5: House Minority Leader Hakeem Jeffries. Section 702 of the Foreign Intelligence Surveillance Act expires tomorrow, but Democrats are rejecting an extension unless President Trump rescinds Pulte's appointment as acting director of national intelligence. Senator Mark Warner, who serves as the top Democrat on the Senate Intelligence Committee, said colleagues in his party would be willing to back a short-term extension if Principal Deputy DNI Aaron Lucas is tapped to lead the office. President Trump signing a bill to fund immigration enforcement. Speaking from the Oval Office, the president said it will give ICE and Border Patrol the resources they need to keep America safe.
7: For more than 100 days, congressional Democrats tried to block all funding for the Department of Homeland Security in a reprehensible attempt to throw open the borders of the United States of America.
5: The measure was approved in a House vote earlier this week. The measure funds ICE and Border Patrol through the end of Trump's term. It includes $38 billion for ICE and $26 billion for Border Patrol. All right. Meanwhile, U.S. Central Command launching more strikes on Iran. CENTCOM announced the strikes in a post on X yesterday, this after President Trump promised the U.S. would attack Iran very hard. He said more attacks were coming following yesterday's strikes. Trump vowing retaliation after Iran shot down a U.S. Apache helicopter over the Strait of Hormuz. The U.S. launched strikes on Iranian targets in retaliation, and Iran has responded with attacks on U.S. targets in the Middle East. Allegations against Sean Diddy Combs by a former child actor. Combs is accused of sexually assaulting him at a networking event in Hollywood Hills back in 2007. The anonymous male accuser filing his lawsuit against Combs this week in California. The lawsuit is the latest in the legal woes for the incarcerated music mogul. Combs is currently appealing his conviction on federal charges in New York on two counts of transportation to engage in prostitution, and he was sentenced to more than 4 years behind bars. In the new lawsuit, Combs is accused of guiding the young actor into a back room, offering him an alcoholic drink, and then performing a sex act on him. I'm Terry McCready for the Black Information Network.
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0: Welcome back. Just as we did last Thursday, we welcome you into the grooming room. This has been, it happened before. I've done these this week and last week on issues being honest conversations about men and where we are. Last week, we talked about masculinity and how masculinity, toxic masculinity, all how all of that fits into how we take care of ourselves. This week, the conversation is more about a focus on mental wellness and emotional health. The purpose of these is really to try and get in touch with men, and we can get in touch with ourselves. It's the grooming room because as we go into the barbershop, and if you've ever been into one, a real barbershop, all you have to do is go in and toss out an idea, sit back, and watch the conversation go, because brothers have a lot to talk about as we get groomed, as we get tightened, as we get ready to go out and face the world with our best selves. And that's really what these segments are totally about. Today, we want to talk a lot about mental health among men because we carry a lot of burdens on our own, and it creates a lot of other issues in our homes, in our lives, in our communities. So this one is really to kind of talk about how we manage through stress management, emotional regulation, resilience, and where are some of the places that we may go and find additional help, additional resources, additional support without stigma. Because what's most important is that we're good. And if we're good, then the chance for everyone else to be good is great. Joining us this morning for this conversation is Christopher Lamar. Christopher Lamar is the founder of Coffee Hip Hop and Mental Health. Christopher, good morning and welcome to WVON.
1: Good morning, sir. How's it going?
0: Man, it's going better. You driving around with your sunroof open, talking to me on these things. It's going well. Talk to us about Coffee Hip Hop and Mental Health. What is that?
1: Yeah, so Coffee Hip Hop and Mental Health is something I created back in 2019. We're getting ready to celebrate 7 years of into the city. That's what we do.
0: Chris, but let me ask you this. We're having a real time, hard time hearing you come through clearly. And I know you're driving. Is there another device that you have or earphones or something that could help us hear you clear?
1: Yeah. Are you able to hear me now?
0: That's better.
1: Okay. Coffee Hip Hop and Mental Health is essentially an organization where we pour into people. And what we mean by that is education. Not everybody understands what it means to be mentally and emotionally well. We've been doing this work for 7 years. So if you look at what it means to pour into people, it's giving people perspective, helping people to reframe. Most people are usually in their head. There have been told some things along the way in your childhood. You're not worthy. You're not good enough. And so imagine you've been 18, 25, 30, 40 years old, and you have never been in a space where people have taught you how to manage your emotions or telling you that your identity is super important. Your identity is linked to if you're going to be your best self on a daily basis. And that's essentially what we do. We operate as a coffee shop to fundraise, but it's the home away from home space, the third space in the evening, after hours, that we open up those rooms for men, for women, for youth groups and co-ed sessions. So we can all have a space to show up with no bias, no judgment, no opinion. It's a very interactive space.
0: What brought you into this work?
1: Sir, I had a very messy day inside of a coffee shop back in 2018. It was a combination of all my own disappointment, the stuff I had went through, childhood trauma. If you look at the logo at the bottom, it says 6453. That is my childhood address, 6453 South Hermitage. Unfortunately, I dealt with a lot of childhood abuse in that home. And fast forward, in that coffee shop, being a survivor of 3 suicide attempts, I was sitting there thinking, like, should I try it again? Like, should I just try to be successful at ending my life? And I realized that in that moment, after breaking down and having that messy cry, it wasn't that I didn't want to live. It was that I was never taught how to do it. I have a 4-year-old son, and we do our very best to walk him through life. I didn't have that. I didn't have anybody walking with me. I was shuffled through group homes and shelters. So by the time I got to that coffee shop, 39 years old, I didn't own anything, didn't have anything. I didn't have my dignity. I didn't believe in myself. And even though I was confident, I was confidently navigating poverty, confidently navigating suicide ideation. I was confidently showing up in my lower self. And the reason why I say confident, because a lot of times we are confidently in the worst situations, believing this thing to be true. And I knew I needed some help. So when I went to therapy, I started to have all these messy and these encouraging sessions. And after maybe the third or fourth session, I went home and I said, I want to do something. I wrote down coffee, hip hop, and therapy first. It didn't resonate. Came back to it, wrote down coffee, hip hop, and mental health. And I knew at that point, okay, I got something. And we just stepped out and started doing the work. I was an army of one, and I would just post these messages on social media saying, hey, if you want to talk about gun violence, meet me at a coffee shop. And that grew from 3 people to 10 people. And it started working and making this thing a traveling event. I think the first event we had 20 people. Then it grew to a month and a half later, 133 people. And then right before COVID shut down, the place was packed. We was at Soul City Church in March of 2020, and it was packed with all races. And I'm like, yo. And people are actually paying. They're paying to come to this event to talk about their mental and emotional well-being. That is the beauty. I'm doing 2 things. When I say I pour into people, or this organization pours into people, what we're saying is we're going to teach you how to leverage a difficult time. We're going to take that messy situation, show you how beautiful it is, and then find a way to turn that beautiful mess into a beautiful message. And that is how we do it, by educating people, by showing people you're not as messed up as you think you are.
0: Man, thank you so much for that testimony. Need you to take a quick break. We're talking with Christopher Lamarck. He has he's the founder of Coffee, Hip Hop, and Mental Health, talking about men's issues, talking about mental health. We'll be back more with Christopher right after this.
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8: Now, beyond the high travel times because of overnight storms, we're looking at a lot of street closures and bus reroutes. Right now on the south side, 43rd Street is shut down both directions between South Lake Park and Drexel. The number 43rd bus is temporarily rerouted via 43rd Lake Park, 42nd Barkley, 43rd and over, they say, regular routes due to street blockage near 43rd and Oakenwald. Also, on the south side, in both directions at 86th Street, we're seeing some reroutes and new bus routes there. The number 3 King Drive, you want to look out for any signage or check your app. We're seeing some temporary reroutes in both directions via King Drive, 95th, Cottage Grove, 87th Street and King Drive. So you definitely want to check your reroutes there. And also in the South Shore neighborhood, we're seeing South Kimbark Avenue between East 74th Street and 71st Street. There's some closures and reroutes there. The northbound number 71 South Shore buses are temporarily rerouted. Read the signs. Also check your apps. Taking a look at your weather, we're seeing some cloudy skies today. Temperatures are expected to climb near 85. The National Weather Service says we could see more storms later today. Right now it's 71 at Midway, is 71 in South Shore, and 71 degrees here at the Talk of Chicago. That's a look at traffic and weather now. I'm Annette Flournoy on the Talk of Chicago, 1690 WVON.
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10: He's a man with a plan. Got a counterfeit dollar in his hand.
0: Welcome back this morning. It's the Grooming Room. We're talking about men's mental health. Our guest is Christopher Lamar of Coffee, Hip Hop, and Mental Health. Christopher, that's a powerful testimony you just shared with us. I have to ask first, how are you doing?
11: I'm doing better today. It's been a very challenging season. I think that I try to echo the sentiment that even though I'm the guy out here pushing and promoting mental health and how can we get better mentally and emotionally, I'm not above the work. You know, I'm still trying to do my very best. I think my biggest challenge to date is I'm dealing with what is considered dad guilt. You know, as a father, I work so much, and thank God for his mom and his, you know, his grandmother and like his family overall, because they're super supportive. However, I'm struggling with guilt, you know, because when you're building a company, even though we're 7 years in, you know, both of these things are my baby. Obviously, my son is my number one priority. However, if I do a good job at work, I can make sure his life is okay. And so that is where I'm currently at. So I'm doing better today, but I am dealing with a tremendous amount of dad guilt.
0: Yeah, it's a struggle, man. And I will tell you, I think back, and my son and I have a phenomenal relationship, but just in trying to get to there, just it does become a thing. And there are sacrifices that get made, but it's hard to do it when you're building and building the kind of thing that you do. So hang on in all of that. I think he's watching you, and as much as you can, bring him along with you. They get us so much more out of that than anything or any place else.
11: Absolutely. You know? I appreciate you asking me, sir. Thank you.
0: No, it's important. We have to check in with each other. This is what this is all about. So and you're doing that for so many people with what you're doing with Coffee, Hip Hop, and Mental Health. Talk to us as you go through this and as you've developed and seen all these other men now dealing with this. Talk about emotional balance, because that has to be important in what you're trying to do in building this business and dealing with your own issues and self.
11: Yeah, I mean, that's the thing, right? Trying to find the best balance overall. And I think the emotional balance is something that we don't talk about enough, sir. You got to think about it. If you're an entrepreneur, if you decide to say, hey, I'm going to step out, I'm going to build a company, I'm going to build an organization. And then when you're working in community work, you're dealing with a bunch of strangers all the time. And it took me 7 years to realize, oh, well, maybe six. I give myself a little grace with this one. Maybe year six, it was like, take off the cape. You're not going to please everyone. Now before every session, and I make sure to tell all my facilitators too, make sure you let people know that we're not going to meet their expectations. It's impossible. So if you walk in this room and you have expectations of Coffee, Hip Hop, and Mental Health, you should check them at the door, because a lot of leaders and advocates who do community work, we're technically doing the work of aldermen. We just don't have the same support and resources that aldermen have, because we're coming into communities, we're coming into neighborhoods. And even though my coffee shop is in Lakeview on the north side, we show up in the south suburbs, we show up in the west side, the south side, we're coming into all of these different spaces, and we're trying to create preventative measures. Now, when you're dealing with that and you're dealing with people and you're hearing from people and like you're hearing these uncomfortable stories, as a leader, I have to go back and say, this is not your story. Even though you held space for them, you can't allow the projection and expectations of people, good or indifferent, to impact you, even though that's difficult most days because I'm a very empathetic person. I have to constantly talk myself down. The event is over, right? You care for them, but you can't take this home. And I think when you are in a position where you're surrounded by people who can mentor you, who can challenge you, who can pour into you, it allows you to have a good emotional balance. But I think it starts with you recognizing from an identity standpoint, this is my purpose, but that it's not who I am holistically. Like, I'm not founder and CEO every day. I'm someone's brother. Clearly, I'm someone's father, and I'm someone's friend, and I'm just Christopher Lamar, who just happens to do the work. the reason why it's tough for somebody to create any good mental and emotional balance, because maybe the work they do is their identity, right? And so what happens when you take away the good job, when you take away the good career, when you take away that woman or man you're in a relationship with, all the things that sort of make up your identity, when all of those things are gone, you are left with, who am I? Because all of your worth and value was in the stuff that you had. And so if your life is like that, it's going to be hard to have an emotional balance, because all your emotions and your value is tied to the stuff and not to self, right? And so I think we also have to reshape and reframe the self-centered thing. There is a time, well, it's okay for us to be selfish and self-centered, as long as we're not hurting people or hurting ourselves. We have to be able to take moments to focus on who we are so we don't blow up emotionally, inwardly or externally.
0: Look, folks, we're talking with Christopher Lamarck. He's dropping jewels this morning as we talk about mental health, his business, Coffee Hip Hop, and mental health. The jewels are being dropped. I hope you're grabbing, because there's a lot that's coming out of here. And Chris, I'll just say this. I know I'm late getting to my break, but you know what you just shared is so critically important. And whether you're talking about men's mental health or anything else in work and life, it's important to help people with their monkeys, but you can't put their monkeys on your back. There's a point where you have to take them off and give them back to them to carry, and only carry your own and know when that is. And it becomes particularly important for those people in social work, because it's hard not to own those stories when you're trying to help people through it. But the stress is relieved when you give them back their monkeys and make sure you only carry yours, because that's a heavy enough burden all the time. Chris Lamarck, we need to go to a quick break, find out what's going on in the news. We'll have more of The Grooming Room with this wonderful gentleman when we come back right after this.
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7: We swept across the area overnight, leaving down branches all over the city and a lot of power outages. Right now, we are tracking several bus reroutes along several main lines. You definitely want to check your apps to see what those reroutes are. We're also seeing some closed streets as well. But we're going to try and update these travel times for you right now. As you make your way along the Ryan, you are looking at a 30-minute trip from 95th Street into downtown. The Bishop Ford, Tuskegee Airmen Memorial, both about 20 minutes as you make your way in. Things are beginning to fill up along DuSable Lakeshore Drive. We are looking at just about an 18-minute trip from 67th Street to Jackson, Hollywood to Monroe. Give yourself 17. Along the Stevenson, a 50-minute trip in from I-355 to DuSable Drive, 45 traveling out. The Eisenhower moving along at 55 in from Thorndale to the Burns Circle. On the outbound trip, we are looking at just about a 50-minute trip there. You also want to factor in a disabled vehicle. It's off to the left shoulder on Mill Road, not affecting your travel time so much. As you make your way along the Kennedy, though, give yourself 45 minutes still from O'Hare to downtown. Along that inbound route, we are seeing an accident. It's off to the right shoulder there at Addison. On the outbound side of the Kennedy, making your way to the airport, a slow-moving 45-minute trip. Taking a look at your weather, some cloudy skies this morning. Temperatures are expected to climb into the 80s today. 85 is our official high. We could even see more showers later today. That's according to the National Weather Service. Right now, temperatures are creeping up slowly. We're up to 72 at Midway. It's 72 in Washington Park and 72 degrees here at the Talk of Chicago. That's a look at traffic and weather now. I'm Annette Flournoy on the Talk of Chicago, 1690 WVON.
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8: Welcome back to the Grooming Room. We're talking this morning with Christopher Lamar. He has now changed his background. He is at Coffee Hip Hop and Mental Health. Chris, where are you located physically?
9: I am located, sir, at 1051 West Belmont, between Seminary and Belmont here in Lakeview. You can get to us right off South Lakeshore Drive, the Belmont exit. Take it right here. So we're probably anywhere between 10 to 12 minutes from downtown. If you live in the Hyde Park area, if you're taking Lakeshore, you know, if it's no traffic, you can get to us in 20 minutes. So it's a little drive, but all good.
8: No, not for me. It's a walk. So I'm going to stop in someday and say, hey, because you're not far from where I am. So.
9: Oh, that's perfect. That's perfect. It'd be great to meet you in person, sir.
8: Indeed. What hours are you open there?
9: We are open Tuesday through Sunday from 8 to 4. And, you know, I'm having a great time serving our community, literally pouring into people and pouring into these cups. And I'm telling you, if you haven't had our coffee, you should pull up because we do handcraft coffee ice cubes. Now that it's getting warm, it's time for us to bring out the lemonade and matcha ice cubes. Everything is about flavor here. You know, we're, you know, hospitality driven. So it's about showing people love no matter what they're ordering, right when they walk in the door. This is a home away from home, but you got to try the coffee. One of the best cups in town.
8: Well, when I get back in town, I'm going to make sure to make it up there next week.
9: Thank you, sir.
8: Because it's well, for a whole bunch of reasons, one to support and the other to really connect. How does the mental health do you have conversations in your shop as well? How does that factor into your business?
9: Yeah, so we're literally everything that we say we are in the branding, right? So obviously, so here's the thing, for people that don't understand, coffee, hip hop, and mental health functions in three different departments, even though they all operate in tandem to work with each other to do the work that we do, right? The coffee is the coffee shop. That's how we operate and, you know, fundraise so we can operate well. And then when you think about hip hop, that's how we communicate. It's not just there from a cultural standpoint. Being a hip hop artist for all of these years, it was the first form of therapy I had. And we work with a bunch of hip hop artists and we do hip hop programming, which means we do concerts or we use albums, hip hop albums to break down conversations. And then mental health is our therapy program where we do host this social and emotional learning sessions here. It's Coffee Hip Hop and Mental Health University, where it's more educational, not clinical. So even though we work with therapists, we let people know that we are an education-based organization that focuses on the lens of mental and behavioral health, right? And so from the university aspect, last night, you know, we had a group of men here. Look, I love the fact that 80-degree weather, beautiful nights here in Chicago, you got grown men from all over the city sitting in the shop chopping it up, and we talked about pressure and depression, and we talked about how we are not looked at as human beings but as humans doing. Right? Humans doing. That's how men function every day. We protect, serve, honor, work, sacrifice. You're much more than that. You're much more than what you can provide, right? And so it's like night school. So you operate in a daily coffee shop, but at night, men and women and young people are working through their stuff. I mean, come on. And it's the coolest thing, sir, because you have somebody from the block and a soccer mom, if you're doing a co-ed session, who would never be in a room together. There's no reason to. They're not in the same neighborhood, right? But the reason that they're together is because they're both navigating their head, their heart, you know? And that's the beauty that happens here, right? So coffee shop in the day so we can fundraise, so we can operate well. There is no operation. There is no managing any hip-hop or community work or any mental health without having a successful coffee shop. And so if you're hearing this and you want to come support us, please pull up. Please follow us on Instagram and social media where you find Coffee Hip Hop and Mental Health. And come and support the coffee shop, because when you get a cup poured for you, you allow us to pour into people.
8: Indeed. Wonderful concept. How do people know when the conversations are taking place? Is that an everyday thing, or how do people know that?
9: No, it's weekly. We're in the process of updating like our website so the events can reflect in real time, because we usually do a lot of stuff on Instagram, but we know that people are not on Instagram, right? You know, or like maybe you're only on Facebook. So we try to communicate as much as we can on social media. Instagram is the place where all of the information is constantly there if you click the link in the bio. But we're going to make sure that everything that's on social media is going to be reflected on the website very soon. And so they can check it out tomorrow and they'll find all the events if they just log on to www.chhamh.org. And that's basically C for coffee, H for hip, H for hop, A as in and, M as in mental, H as in health.org.
8: Sounds perfect. Let me come back to where we have been. Chris, when we think about things like sleep or nutrition or exercise and mental wellness, how do those things connect with what you've learned and how we get better?
9: Whew, still learning, right? I need to get more sleep. Sleep is really important. You know, I was just talking to my partner about this, and we was talking about how when you don't sleep, like, you know, you can't get the toxins out your body and your body can't reset, right? So you have to rest. Rest is really important. And I think that we get so caught up in chasing the bag. I got to get money. I got to do this. I got to complete a project. But the project that's most important is you. And so if you're not sleeping, if you're not resting, if you're not eating well, you're not going to behave right. So when you think about mental health, you got to talk about behavioral health. And the reason why most people are behaving or misbehaving, because they're not properly sleeping, they're not eating right. So if you're eating fast food often, that's going to impact your mood. You got to think about when, like, young people, let's just say the south side of Chicago, let's just focus on that for a moment, right? They always talking about all teen takeover, or they out here killing each other and they doing all these heinous crimes. It's like, well, we got to look at poverty. Poverty is violent. And the reason why poverty is violent, because it puts people in extreme survivor mode, right? And so if you're under 25 or you slowly haven't had the best development because maybe you grew up in not the best conditions, well, your frontal lobe is not fully developed, which is, just to make it plain here, you don't have what it takes to strategize well, right? You know, and that's anybody, but especially young people under the age of 25. If you grew up in harsh conditions and you're not fully developed, where your frontal lobe is not fully developed, where you can be rational, where you can be strategic, you're not going to make the best decisions. And then you mix, I'm not sleeping, I'm not around the right people from a community standpoint, and I'm not eating well. If we're just putting dead food in our bodies and no life, I'm talking about like fresh vegetables, fresh fruit. Which is why in the beginning of the organization, we did a lot of feeding families with fresh fruits, and we refused to give out processed products because we knew that they can easily get processed foods because those things are cheap. The problem is when you take $100 and you go into the grocery store and you got a family of four, you're going to do whatever you can to stretch it. So you're going to buy all the cheap processed things because it's easy to get those things because it looks like the cupboards are filled. And while the cupboards are filled, you may not have the nutritional items in the house that would impact mood. And also it's good for your digestive system. We know what eating healthy means, right? So if people are not eating right, maybe you're not poor. Maybe you're just working all day and all you do is eat out because, you know, you're busy chasing a bag. You don't got time to go home and eat a nice meal. So you're always out. Or maybe your lifestyle, you're working in the clubs and nightlife and you just eat out. It doesn't matter how much money you got. If you're not sleeping, if you're not eating right, it's going to impact how.

0: and mental health. We'll wrap this up, the Grooming Room, this week's segment, when we come back right after this.
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1: Segment on the Gremlin Room this week, talking to this wonderful gentleman. I'm glad we had a chance to meet and look forward to connecting with you personally. Chris, as we think of Chris Lamarck,

0: coffee, hip hop, and mental health. But as we think about things that are truly actionable, as people try to deal with issues of the mind and things that may otherwise go there, talk about what it is that people can really do. What are some tips you would give to try and help maintain some balance, some sense of purpose of self, and not recognize or not even see this as a vulnerability, but as a strength that people can build on?
1: So I'm going to try to make this as clear as possible. I do thank you for the time today. The one thing I want people to know first, sir, is that just because we talk about what it means to be mentally and emotionally well and to be vulnerable to every man, woman, and child listening to me, vulnerability doesn't mean you go tell everybody your business, whether that's social media, whether that's friends. If you're dating somebody and you don't feel comfortable talking to them, you might want to end that relationship, you know, if you don't feel like safe. And I think that when a person is going through, like, the biggest tip is to get around people that you trust and that they trust you, you trust them. They are not, probably not the most, you know, that word safe is subjective, right? But if you do feel good around them, you should lean on them more and you should ask them, do you have the capacity to listen to me? Because I had a rough day at work. I had a rough day like this week, right? I've been holding in some stuff. You know, that's the first thing. Get around quality people, like people who are going to hold your story. I'm not talking about auntie or cousin that, you know, that's going to take your stuff and send it through the family group chat. And now everybody know your business. I'm talking about get around some people that can hold. They have the capacity to hold your story. And you do the same for them. And then honestly, you know, hey, look, if you're looking for a therapist, hey, reach out to us. Follow us on social media, Instagram. Send a message to us at community@chhamh.org. Reach out. If you're looking for a group in your neighborhood, figure out the groups that's doing the good work or pull up to us. You know, we'll list the schedule. But I think it's really best to get around people and don't isolate. A lot of time when people think they got to get better, they stay away from people. They isolate. They say, I'm working on myself. And while there is time to be by yourself, being by yourself is not a good place, because if you don't have a good relationship with self, that's why COVID was so tough for many people, because if you don't have a good relationship with self, now you're left with the things in your head, the things that you believe about yourself. Number one tip, do not isolate if you are struggling internally. It's not good for you. And watch what you say out your mouth. If you don't have a job and you don't have money, then you should probably be saying, I'm going to get that job. I'm going to make this money. I'm going to be able to manage my life well. You guys start speaking opposite, because year one, I was homeless. And everything I have today, I wrote it down. I drew it out. I wrote it literally. Even look at this. Like, I literally wrote all of this down. All of it. I wrote it all. And I just showed him a visual of everything. I had to see it. If you want to get well and get better, we can tell people to go to therapy. We can tell people to go hang around community groups. We can tell people to go to church. But the biggest problem is you don't know who you are. There's an identity issue. So you got to spend time with self. And you got to tell yourself, I'm going to get better. Because just like we break our arm or we break our leg, our whole body isn't broken. It's just our leg or just our arm. You're still capable, right? And then I'll end with this. As confident as we show up in poverty, because we learn how to navigate in poverty. We learn how to navigate in heartbreak. We got to learn how to leverage these painful things and show up confidently for ourselves. So go confidently, even when you're insecure, because two things can exist. Even when you're insecure about getting that job, leverage that insecurity and still show up to that interview. Still apply. Look, if you're hungry, go ask somebody, hey, not only do you have some food, but do you have an opportunity? Hey, I'll cut some grass. Do whatever you got to do.
0: Chris Lamarck, I love this conversation. I love having had this opportunity to meet you. And yes, sir. I certainly appreciate all the success that you're enjoying. And I'm so happy that you were unsuccessful, that you failed in self-harm. I'm glad you failed in self-harm because you've got so much more to give.
1: Thank
0: so
1: you.
0: Much else. Thank you so much for being with us this morning on The Grooming Room. I look forward to seeing you up at your shop.
1: Yes, sir. God bless you. Go New York. You know, even though I'm rooting for Chicago, but still go New York. Let's go.
0: Yeah, indeed. Indeed. Be well, my friend. Thank you so much for being with us.
1: Yes, sir. Safe travels.
0: All right. Thank you. We're going to leave it right there for today, ladies and gentlemen. So glad you all were with us. Appreciate my guests who were on, Michelle Martin Bonner and certainly Christopher Lamarck, to talk about men's health. Tomorrow, we will be joined, as I mentioned, Ryan Baker is going to join us in the morning. He's off CBS and on to the next thing. So we'll talk about his transition, following up really on the conversation that we had this morning about career transitioning. And of course, if it's Friday, it's the 411 with Candace McCollum. And I've got a couple of old classmates coming on to talk about what they're doing back at Orr High School in celebration. So, Annette, as always, appreciate you for the perspective and what you bring to us every day with the information. And Matt, thanks for sitting in. Thanks for keeping all these things going. I know remotes aren't as easy as being there in the studio, but you've made this happen without fail. So we appreciate that. And ladies and gentlemen, I ask you, as I always do, as you go through the course of the day, you will come across people who are dealing with things that you know absolutely nothing about. So please be kind, always. And with that, Annette, tell us what's in the headlines. And Matt, take us home.
2: Cloudy and humid and climbing into the mid-80s on this Thursday, June 11th, 2026. I'm Annette Flournoy. Into the headlines, major cleanup is happening this morning following heavy storms that swept across the area yesterday and overnight. Several ComEd customers are without power and several CTA buses are being rerouted because of downed tree limbs. The head of Chicago Public Schools fiercely defended the district's focus on diversity at a hearing yesterday at a public Republican-led House committee in D.C. And it's day two of the Rainbow Push annual conference. And starting at noon, WVON will be broadcasting live from Push headquarters. National news from the Black Information Network is next on the iHeartRadio app and 1690 AM WVON, Berwyn, Chicago. It's 9:02.
3: New York Governor Kathy Hochul is pushing back after border official Tom Homan threatened to increase ICE operations in the city.
4: We are very focused on helping communities be safe, and local law enforcement should be working with ICE to help remove criminals.
3: Hochul says her policies focus on public safety, while Homan argues limits on jail cooperation will lead to more immigration enforcement in neighborhoods. A federal appeals court is raising concerns over Alabama's use of nitrogen gas in executions. Judges say the method could cause intolerable suffering and ordered a lower court to consider alternatives, though they did not block a scheduled execution later this week. And Lamar Richardson is celebrating a historic win at the Tony Awards. The 33-year-old became one of the few Black lead producers to win Best Revival of a Musical for Ragtime. Get BIN News now on demand 24/7 on the iHeartRadio app. Back to Terry McCready.
5: Efforts to fast-track a three-week extension of the nation's warrantless spy powers are facing pushback from Senate Democrats.
6: What qualifies Bill Pulte to hold one of the most important national security positions for the United States of America? One thing, apparently, that Bill Pulte is willing to say anything or do anything that Donald Trump demands, no matter how reckless, vengeful, or unlawful Donald Trump's demand may be.
5: House Minority Leader Hakeem Jeffries. Section 702 of the Foreign Intelligence Surveillance Act expires tomorrow, but Democrats are rejecting an extension unless President Trump rescinds Pulte's appointment as acting director of national intelligence. Senator Mark Warner, who serves as the top Democrat on the Senate Intelligence Committee, said colleagues in his party would be willing to back a short-term extension if Principal Deputy DNI Aaron Lucas is tapped to lead the office. President Trump signing a bill to fund immigration enforcement. Speaking from the Oval Office, the president said it will give ICE and Border Patrol the resources they need to keep America safe.
7: For more than 100 days, congressional Democrats tried to block all funding for the Department of Homeland Security in a reprehensible attempt to throw open the borders of the United States of America.
5: The measure was approved in a House vote earlier this week. The measure funds ICE and Border Patrol through the end of Trump's term. It includes $38 billion for ICE and $26 billion for Border Patrol. All right. Meanwhile, U.S. Central Command launching more strikes on Iran. CENTCOM announced the strikes in a post on X yesterday, this after President Trump promised the U.S. would attack Iran very hard. He said more attacks were coming following yesterday's strikes. Trump vowing retaliation after Iran shot down a U.S. Apache helicopter over the Strait of Hormuz. The U.S. launched strikes on Iranian targets in retaliation, and Iran has responded with attacks on U.S. targets in the Middle East. Allegations against Sean Diddy Combs by a former child actor. Combs is accused of sexually assaulting him at a networking event in Hollywood Hills back in 2007. The anonymous male accuser filing his lawsuit against Combs this week in California. The lawsuit is the latest in the legal woes for the incarcerated music mogul. Combs is currently appealing his conviction on federal charges in New York on two counts of transportation to engage in prostitution, and he was sentenced to more than 4 years behind bars. In the new lawsuit, Combs is accused of guiding the young actor into a back room, offering him an alcoholic drink, and then performing a sex act on him. I'm Terry McCready for the Black Information Network.
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13: Heavy storms has led to a pretty challenging commute this morning. The Ryan still moving along close to 30 minutes from 95th Street into downtown. We're also just getting a report of a pothole being repaired on two lanes just north of 26th Street, even adding to your delays. As you make your way along both the Bishop Ford and Tuskegee Airmen Memorial, still moving along close to 20 minutes in. DuSavo Lakeshore Drive, a 16-minute trip from 67th Street to Jackson, Hollywood to Monroe, just about 18. The Stevenson seeing its share of difficulties this morning. We're looking at just about a 45-minute trip in from I-355 to DuSavo Drive. On the outbound side of the Stevenson right now, we just got word of a disabled vehicle blocking the right lane there. At first,
2: traffic slowing down because of it, a 42-minute trip out. If you're on the Eisenhower, you're looking at shy of an hour from Thorndale to the Burns Circle, traveling out a 50-minute trip. And the Kennedy in from O'Hare to downtown, give yourself 35 minutes there, getting to the airport, a slow-moving 40-minute trip. Also, we want to add to make sure you check all of your apps, CTA reporting major reroutes on most of the main lines there. So be sure to check those apps. Taking a look at our weather, we're seeing some overcast, cloudy conditions today. The National Weather Service says we're in store for a humid day once again, with temperatures topping out in the mid-80s. The National Weather Service is also warning that we could see more rain later this afternoon. Currently, temperatures are in the low 70s still. It's 72 at Midway, it's 72 in Allgill Gardens, and 72 degrees here at the Talk of Chicago. That's a look at traffic and weather now. I'm Anna Fernoy on the Talk of Chicago, 1690 WVON.
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0: The Chicago mayor's race, it is 10 months away, but the money race for the candidates, it is already heating up. Alexi Janulius has more than $18 million. Number two in the money race is Susana Mendoza with $1.6 million. And then number three, the current mayor, Brandon Johnson, just over $813,000. And when it comes to Janulius with $18 million, he has got broad support from business and labor. It's not a great sign for the mayor that he's in third place in the money race. As a sitting mayor, often the mayor is the one with the most money, but that is not the case for him. He had the support of the Chicago Teachers Union, has that support again, but what about the rest of labor? They seem quite divided and for now have put a lot of support with Janulius. It tells others, hey, this race is wide open, and we're gonna see even more get in. There is an initial race on February 23rd. If you do not get 50% plus one, there will be a runoff in April when there's so many candidates, perhaps a dozen, that's really hard to get. The Chicago mayor's race, it's always interesting.
1: Listen, guys, it is Delta time. That's right, it's 9:13. 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We are up live on Facebook. Be sure to like the WVON page. Interact with me. I'll be sure to talk back with you. If you would like to keep up with me exclusively, be sure to follow me across all social media platforms at Follow Cleopatra. Be sure to like and subscribe to my new YouTube channel. Check me out. And let's get into it. That was Marianne Ahern. Shout out to Marianne. Spent some time with her eons ago when I was an intern over at NBC5. I love the NBC5 team. However, I'm going to pick apart some of this statement, and I thought it'd be some spicy hot tea. It's a thoughtful Thursday. And the question of the day is this, guys. If the Chicago mayoral election was held today, who would you vote for and why? She talked about the money. And with Secretary of State Alexi Janulius just shy of $20 million in his war chest, and the current incumbent Mayor Brandon Johnson shy of $1 million, what does it say to you? I mean, let's keep it all the way real. The tea is spilling across the table, and I'm asking you, because she said usually, that's not the case for an incumbent mayor of the city of Chicago. Well, let's talk about incumbency. Come on, y'all, especially those that came to class on time. If you know, name the last five mayors of the city of Chicago. Drop them in the chat. Give me a call, 773-591-1690. I have to pick apart Marianne's point and her pitch because it is spreading. And I want it to spread with the legs of truth, because they're layers to truth. Two things can be true at the same time. She's right. Typically, with incumbency of any magnitude in any race, that incumbent holds the purse strings and is the victor when it comes to a war chest because they've had time to surmount and build money. Janulius is no new pony. And not coming with a new trick. He's no stranger to politics. So his ability to raise money is not a shocker to me. But if you know the last five mayors in the city of Chicago, I want to hear from you. Because I'm going to challenge the understanding of what is usual business in the city of Chicago when it comes to incumbents that serve on the fifth floor. It is very important that we examine this. I don't. It's very important that we examine this. I think, to her point, what do we say in Chicago with big money coming to politics? There are some races where you are absolutely crushed and not even a thought. There are other races where you can get your ass out of here because we wasn't going. I don't care how long you've been on TV. I don't care how many political ads you've bought. I don't care how much mail you send me. No, don't ring my doorbell. Get off my porch. Don't wait in my bushes. Don't put none in my car. There are some races that you can miss me with it. We just had one, a senatorial race. Okay, So there are some races throughout Illinois and exclusively in Chicago where you can miss me with it. The phone lines are lighting up. I definitely want to hear from you all, because this big money, if the race was held today for the Chicago mayoral election, who would be the victor? Does money talk? What are you all looking for? You know, are you wowed by the 20 million? He's shy of 20 million in his war chest. What does that say to you? Well, I mean, honestly, what does it say? I see the phone lines. All right, let's tap in. Let's talk to Leon. Leon, talk to me. Welcome to WVON.
2: Yes, the last five mayors, that was Lightfoot, Emanuel, Daley, Sawyer, Washington.
1: Thank you. Not only did you earn some extra credit, but you took the cake. So what does it say to you with this big money in the race? What does that mean to you?
2: It's basically buying votes.
1: Buying votes, okay. And if the race was held today, who would you vote for?
2: I definitely have to go with Johnson. They gave Emanuel and Daley multiple chances. They did not give Lightfoot not a second chance. Definitely Johnson. Let the man get his feet wet.
1: Excellent call, Leon. Thank you. Leon is such a scholar. I have the best students ever. I love it when you come to class on time. I can't wait to hear from Daryl. Daryl, hold tight, because I am going to take a quick break. Before I do, Renee Creswell is saying, what the money in the war chest says to me is that the oligarchs and big corporate donors have placed their money behind their men. Chew on this. When we come back, I'm having that conversation with some piping hot tea. Does money talk or does BS walk when it comes to Chicago elections? I'll see you on the other side of this break.
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5: 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From Colin Woodard on Nations Apart, to Glory J. Brown Marshall breaking down the history of protests in America, to Gary Tyler sharing a story of resilience and redemption in Stitching Freedom. 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Bound and Woven with Rufus Williams on Bond TV. 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
8: 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Chévere. Chévere.

0: And we are back. The time is 9:21 a.m. You're listening to The Cleopatra Show. And listen, I'm going to go back a little bit to my stellar student. I asked us to name the last five mayors of the city of Chicago. And there was, we skipped one. So, Mayor Eugene Sawyer, he served as mayor of Chicago for nearly 16 months, from December 2nd, 1987, until April 24th of 1989. I want to make reference to that because, of course, who preceded Mayor Brandon Johnson was Mayor Lori Lightfoot, and before her was Mayor Rahm Emanuel, and before him was Richard M. Daley, and before he was installed was Mayor Eugene Sawyer. So that's 1, 2, 3, 4, right? And then for a bleep, literally, was Mayor David Duval Orr, interim mayor of Chicago. And I remember this story, and for those of you all that know something about this story, I was churning, so let you know, but I'm still well-read. That's why I'm your favorite millennial. He was a play sticker, right? Immediately following the death of Mayor Harold Washington. He did not last very long. Literally. He was mayor from November 25th until December 2nd. So you still earned your extra credit. And I appreciate that you called. But I thought about it. I said, there was something else. But there's a caveat to this, too, if you really know the story of Frost. Right. He was one of the coldest aldermen there was. So there's another caveat that manifested as to how Sawyer became mayor. But that's a whole nother story. So I'll say that for another day. But in the pecking order, it was the mayor that lasted not even a week or a little over a week was Mayor David Duval Orr. He was a play sticker. So I'm going there because I opened up, for those that are late to class, I accept your tardy pass. I opened up with a clip from my colleague across the river here, Marianne Ahern over at NBC5, who is discussing the money. And the money does matter. Trust me, I'm not saying it doesn't. But is it the maker? Is it the deal breaker? And why is the war chest already so gigantic for challengers? Here it is, Secretary of State Alexis Junilius nearly has $20 million in his war chest. Susana Mendoza had just hopped out the scene to announce a little over $1 million. And yet the sitting incumbent is shy of $1 million. What does that mean to you? Now, Renee said what she said, and she meant what she said. And she's going on to say Chicago has had some of the lower voter turnouts for quite a while. So there's some talk about that in the chat. But give me a call, 773-591-1690. If the Chicago mayoral race was held today, who you rolling with and why? And I'm curious because my producer was just saying, hey, Gregory, my producer was just saying, I don't know if Mayor Johnson's going to run again. He hasn't announced. Let me be clear. I'm going to put on my operative hat. He don't have to announce. He is the sitting incumbent mayor of the third largest city in America. He can watch all the frogs be leapish and hop. He don't have to say one word. He can continue doing his job. That is any incumbent. I don't care if you Congress, if you are Cook County Commissioner, clerk, alder, school board. You don't have to say anything. I sure you better not tell you. He is the sitting incumbent. But to Marianne Ahern's point, does money talk? You know, what does it say that the Secretary of State has literally dwarfed the sitting incumbent mayor's war chest? Now, historically in Chicago, we've seen this play out. Does it matter? Are you all going to buy into the ads? The overflow of mail through your door? Will that change your position? Let's talk to Daryl. Daryl, talk to me. Welcome to WVON.
1: Hey, good morning, Cleopatra. How are you?
0: I am great. It's a thoughtful Thursday, and today is the second day of the PUSH annual conference, so I'm in great spirits.
1: Yes. Hey, did Janulius announce that he's running for mayor?
0: He has not.
1: Okay. So I'm not understanding why Marianne threw him in the race. I texted her back in February when she was talking the same day. Until you announce, why would you put him in there, regardless of the money that he has? Hmm. That was my question. So how can you just dump? Is this who you want to see run for mayor? So if I had to vote today, I would put the incumbent back in there. And you're right. They are challenging him. He don't have to say a word.
0: That's
1: have
0: right.
1: a good day.
0: Excellent. You know, again, I could be a little braggadocious. I have the most astute listening audience in the world. No, the secretary has not announced his interest, let alone his desire to run for mayor. Every so often, he may poke the bear and may side with said alder that is in opposition of the mayor. So that is the illusion there. But why did NBC make their position? And the statement, usually the incumbent holds the money. I went down the history of incumbencies with purpose. Let's go back to it. So this is interesting to me. Mayor Brandon Johnson is the third black person to hold the seat of mayor of the city of Chicago since inception. He is the second man. Of the two, he and Lori Lightfoot, the rest, with the exception of Mayor Sawyer, and of course, the late great Harold Washington, and the late great Eugene Sawyer, I'm not distinguishing the two, have been Caucasian men. I want to put this in perspective because the world does. So when we're talking about incumbency, it look a little different for this black man. It does. This brother from the west side of Chicago that don't hesitate to remind you how black he is and how black centered he is, particularly when it comes to the divestment and the harsh reality of black life in Chicago. So although his war chest is dwarfed, juxtaposed to a statewide candidate, Secretary of State Janulius has ran statewide. What does it say to you that, to Daryl's point, we've raised up a pup to be a contender against the incumbent that hasn't even opened his mouth to announce that he's running? I'm just asking. Now, who I'm really going to talk it out with is Greg Hines. He's a friend of the show. And we're going to analyze this because I find it to be intriguing that we're raising up pups to a Rottweiler. But he ain't shown no teeth yet because he don't have to. He's the incumbent. And we're going to talk about the power of incumbency juxtaposed to the power of the purse. And remember, the lesson in the senatorial race meant what? The lesson in the congressional races meant what? You better ask Christian Morthy. He was the big dog with all the money, and he came in last. We'll be back after this break.
2: Cloudy and mild for starters. Temperatures are expected to climb into the mid-80s. Good morning. I'm Annette Flournoy, and here's what's happening. New this hour, the entire municipal district courthouse in South Suburban Markham is without power this morning. Markham officials say the courthouse building is closed. Now, all criminal cases scheduled today will be heard at the Municipal District Office Building in Bridgeview, Illinois. That includes cases from domestic violence, order of protections, etc. Well, weather still tops our news. Hundreds of ComEd customers went to bed last night in the dark and woke up still without power this morning following fast and furious storms that swept across the city and suburbs yesterday and overnight, leaving behind piles of broken tree limbs. Now, major cleanup is happening this morning while ComEd is working to restore power to thousands of customers. CTA is struggling to operate. Several buses across the city, they're being rerouted because streets are blocked with tree debris. Chicago Public Schools CEO Dr. Maclean King held her own while answering questions before a Republican-led House Committee on Education and Workforce hearing in D.C. Well, Perry Williams has more.
3: The education executive testified yesterday before a Republican-led congressional committee.
4: When will CPS come into compliance with President Trump's order and stop teaching hypersexualized curriculum?
5: CPS is in compliance with all local, state, and binding federal law.
3: The Trump administration is withholding $8 million in federal grants to Chicago magnet schools due to policy supporting LGBTQ students and the Black Student Success Program. I'm Perry Williams.
2: Well, that burning cross incident in Grand Park is now part of an FBI investigation. Folks are saying it was shocking and disturbing to see in broad daylight a huge cross burning in Grant Park near Columbus and Balboa.
6: This was something I've only heard about in school and seen in black and white videos.
2: Now, a mother and daughter shot the video of the burning cross and posted it online. Now, photos have been released of a possible suspect spotted nearby. Father Michael Flager is offering up a $10,000 reward for information leading to an arrest. Now, historically, a burning cross is a symbol of white supremacy, violence, and racial hatred. And today is day two of the historic Rainbow Push annual conference here in Chicago, happening at Rainbow Push headquarters. The three-day conference kicked off yesterday with a youth and culture event. Now, this year's convention theme is, says, quote, fulfilling the American promise. It speaks to an urgent national conversation, the widening distance between America's founding ideas and the day-to-day realities facing millions of people. Today's conference starts at 10 a.m. and starting at noon today, WVON will be broadcasting live from the historic Rainbow Push annual conference. That's a look at our news now. On 1690 WVON, traffic and weather up next. 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
2: Typically, we see travel times come down quite a bit this time of morning, but right now, the Ryan's still moving along at a 25-minute pace from 95th Street into downtown. Outbound things look pretty good. As you make your way along the Bishop Ford and Tuskegee Airmen Memorial, you're closer to the posted speed limit. DuSable Lakeshore Drive, not too bad. 67th Street to Jackson, a 17-minute trip. Hollywood to Monroe, 17 as well. Making your way in along the Stevenson, just about 40 still from I-355 to DuSable Drive. That outbound trip, 40 as well. The Eisenhower Inn from Thorndale to the Jane Byrne Circle, we're looking at just about a 45-minute trip. You do want to factor in an accident is blocking the left lane there at 25th. On the outbound side of the Eisenhower, give yourself just about 45 minutes there. And the Kennedy shaping up down to 35 minutes in from O'Hare to downtown. Getting to the airport, just about a 35-minute trip as well. Taking a look at our weather, we're seeing quite a bit of cloud coverage. The National Weather Service says there's a strong chance we could see more storms that's much later today. Temperatures are expected to top out somewhere in the mid-80s today. Right now, we're still in the low 70s. We're looking at... ...73 degrees right now at O'Hare. Is 73 in High Park. and 73 here at the Talk of Chicago. That's a look at traffic and weather now. I'm Annette Flournoy on the Talk of Chicago, 1690 WVON.
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0: And we are back. The time is 9:37 a.m. And you are listening to The Cleopatra Show. And let me tell you something about my chat. I have the most astute listening audience in the world, but they funny too. All right. So I was giving out some extra credit. Shout out. And then Rufus McGee said, I wasn't on the honor roll. Well, we're going to work to get you there. You have all the potential. You certainly do. And I am smiling ear to ear. Let me tell you about yesterday. I pull up to the national headquarters right there at 930 East 50th Street for the Rainbow Push annual conference. And of course, I'm pushed right into work, and I'm so happy to work, right? Because I just love my Push family. I met some stellar young people. Shout out to Youth Day. I don't know how we gonna top Youth Day. Youth Day was off the chain. I am so done with forcing the envelope of the conversation of teen takeovers, where I meet stellar teens all day, every day. So you all want to talk about the least of these, I'm going to talk about the best of these. The energy you give into that 2% that look like a big number, because, you know, on camera, it's a bunch of them. Oh, man, it is 20.5% more that are doing some great things, and the other 72% are doing some stellar things. So I want to uplift for a moment the Not Us band. Ooh, them some cold players from Zap, some Slapzilla to the band leader to the leading lady to Pretty Ricky, what they call them. I mean, the youngest was 10, the oldest was 18, and the 18-year-old, I'd met all kind of stars. I felt like I was MCing Chicago Star Search. That's how stellar they were. Big ups to the 40-plus Double Dutch Club. Oh, man, they showed out. For some reason or another, I was able to convince our CEO. That's right. I asked him, I said, you trust me? And Yusuf said, yeah. I said, come on, let's jump Double Dutch. He said, well, hold on. And not only did he do his thing, oh, he did. It was so grace. He was the coolest thing ever, jumping Double Dutch. And I thought that was so fun. And the young people really took to him in a special way. So that was fun. Larry Barber College was in the building. There was a makeup artist, game room, giveaways, food, and the forum. The young people were present, active, motivated. That was the place to be. So if you missed yesterday, I don't know what you're doing today, but you ought to be at the National Headquarters for the Rainbow Push Coalition, because we have a phenomenal layout for you. And, you know, I'm going to spill a little tea because I've been working on some of the questions for our CEO. He asked me to. But when it comes to Secretary Clinton, Hillary Rodham Clinton, that fireside chat is going to be off the chain. He's doing another one with former Transportation Secretary Pete Buttigieg, also known as Mayor Pete, and a number of others. Attorney General Letitia James from New York, bad girl. Fierce. You know, C.K. Hoffer. I love when C.K. comes home. I thank God for his travel and mercy as she comes to and fro, but for her leadership. Big ups to Reverend Wilson. All of those, my Push family, Reverend Bobby, Reverend Thurston, so many folks that make it happen in the building, but it takes all of us. Of course, Mama J was definitely there, and I look forward to today. So I am running out the studio to push on over to Push. And I hope you all join us for the Push Conference. If you're not registered, it's simple. Go to the rainbowpushconference.com website. And the theme is clear: fulfilling the American purpose. And I had a ball yesterday. So I just had to take a moment of privilege. I know we're having a deep conversation, but if you wonder why I'm smiling ear to ear, it's because the annual conference is here, and I hope you all push over to Push. Now, jumping back into the chat, and I'm going to go back to the phone lines. Apparently, Greg Hines got tied up, so we won't have our guests, but I definitely have you, because I think that this conversation is hot. It totally is. You know, the big money that is in the mayoral race, allegedly, because Daryl pointed out something. How can Marianne Ahern raise up a candidate that's not a candidate and hasn't asked to be a contender and hasn't shared to the world that he wants to contend or vie for the seat to challenge Mayor Brandon Johnson? Hell of a point. Unless there's some conspiring to push him to jump out there and feel froggish and leap. Maybe that's a possibility too. I don't know. But one thing we do know is that Secretary of State Alexi Janulius has not said that he is challenging Mayor Johnson for mayor, but he has raised money. So is his money doing the talking? Possibly, right? $18 million is no chump change. But is it for mayor or is it for governor? It's no secret the governor of Illinois has interests beyond governorship, and his eyes is set on 1600 Pennsylvania Avenue. So where's the underplay here for the overlay? I'm just saying. I'm just spilling a little tea and see what's going on in these streets. But who is shy of $1 million in his war chest is the incumbent. Why is that? So we named the last five mayors when Marianne said, hey, that's not normal for incumbency. If you black, it might be, because I'm going to start pulling up some of the war chests of a Lightfoot. Eugene Sawyer was only there 16 months. Mary Harold Washington, we all know, called hell and then some, called the council wars. So how much money did it take? It took black business and black excellence to even organize, not to account for the universe, the additional universe of voters to usher him in. So ultimately, have the black mayoral, black mayors and mayoral candidates caught hell running for mayor of Chicago to raise money? Argumentatively, yes. Absolutely. The phone lines are yours. 773-591-1690. But what does that mean to Chicago? Does money talk or do bull crap walk? Because when we look at the races, we have some historical races. And usually I enjoy election night. But we have some historical races that we vetted and analyzed. And of those races, there were some peculiar moments that were just undeniable. Rajah Christian Murthy was the shiny pony that had all the money. And he lost. Not only did he lose, he came in last place. How is that even possible? Now, strategically, one can argue his approach and da-da-da-da, blah, blah, blah. But he had all the money, right? J. Rock Sr. said, it's up to the black vote as to if Johnson is reelected. All the other races look at him as just for one race, black, and they have left out because he talks about black people always. So unless he can reach everyone from a leader standpoint, it is up to the black vote. Now, I've heard that argument, Jay, and I'm thinking I'm learning to look at things differently. We can't have it both ways. I was just talking about this yesterday in my own backyard in the far south side. Either you want it or you don't. You want somebody to fight for you, and then when they get to fighting for you and talking about you and raising you up and glorifying you, oh, you're talking too much about me. Well, damn it, what do you want? Just like I said, you all are, I have the most astute listening audience in the world. I've been saying that long before I had a show. I know what I'm tangling with when I'm on the airways. I'm not the only one well-read. You all are too. And I'm going to continue to say that. Now, some would say, well, what about my audience? I don't know about your audience. I just know about mine. So if you are been a black man your whole life and you from the West Side and you are married to a black woman with black children, you know, maybe you might overtalk your black experience, but how can you talk about being black too much? How can you talk about how excellent black people are too much? Why do you have to use it in moderation? Why is that the case? You know, especially for a group of people that have been oppressed, depressed, forgotten about, wounded, left, abused, living in divested situations like What do you want? Do you want somebody proud about it, or do you want somebody quiet about it? This month is Pride Month, and I've been coming across folk that are LGBTQIA+, and they loud about it. They loud about it. And one thing about it, they just not loud in June. I'm going to the phone lines. Let's talk to Brother Chris. Brother Chris, talk to me. Welcome to WVON.
1: Good morning, Professor Cleopatra. How are you?
0: I'm in great spirits. It's a thoughtful Thursday. How are you?
1: Good. I'm well. It's Friday Eve, so I'm well. Shout out to the WVON family. Now, Professor, please explain to me. Last year, Donnie Diaper stated that they decimated Iran's military, and he said it the other day. Am I right? Is that fair to say?
0: Yes.
1: With our military might, how does a Black Hawk helicopter get shot down?
0: That is a good question. And yes, I knew you was going there.
1: And then also with the market manipulation. So he comes out, makes a statement, the market goes up or down. Yesterday we were down about 954 points, because they did the counterstrikes. Now this morning I think it was up about 225 impending. So it it isn't. Either we're making headway or we're not making headway. Or does the American people like to be lied to? And then also J.D. Vance, the one who likes to molest couches, said they're going to bomb Iran into an agreement. So I think we're going about this all wrong, but every day is like something different. And also the gas reserves is getting very low, so prepare for higher gas prices. On the individual that they quote unquote, he's not a politician, he's a businessman.
0: Before I let you go, because I know you want to talk about Donnie Diaper, but I definitely want to bring it home. When it comes to the question of the day, any event that the election was held today, who would you vote for?
1: You mean as far as the mayor?
0: Yes.
1: Well,

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1: This week on Meeting the Moment, we're talking about what it takes to move from simply reacting to challenges to being truly ready for what's ahead. 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
9: WVON, traffic and weather now.
10: It's been so challenging getting around this morning due to overnight storms leaving so much tree debris scattered across the city. Right now, we're seeing a lot of intersections from the loop to the south side, the west side, where the traffic signals are not working. You want to treat those intersections like a four-way stop. Also, because of all of the tree debris along the roadways, CTA is struggling with a ton of reroutes. You want to make sure you check your apps for your schedule reroutes and detours. Taking a look at your weather, cloudy skies. The National Weather Service says we're headed into the mid-80s today. We're looking at a daytime high of 84, a low tonight of 64. Right now is 73 at O'Hare, is 73 in Woodlawn, and 73 degrees here at the Talk of Chicago. That's a look at traffic and weather now. I'm Annette Flournoy on the Talk of Chicago, 1690 WVO.

0: And we are back. The time is 9:36. You're listening to The Cleopatra Show. I don't know if you all were thinking about The Cosby Show, but I need Rudy to come in and say, baby, she was the cutest. She had to be about 5'6". Ooh, she hit that note. I love The Cosby Show. I am not in support of whatever the fact findings are about Dr. Bill Cosby, but his genius is to be respected and protected and hopefully duplicated in some way, because we need it. You know, the reality television that is across the airwaves is extremely concerning for the future of not just the youth, but big old age adults too. Getting back to the topic, the question of the day is this: if the mayoral race was held today in Chicago, who would you vote for and why? Why am I asking this question? Because, you know, when I watched the reporting of Marian Ahern speak about the money, I thought it was real. And I found it interesting. At the top of the key was Secretary of State Alexis Janulius, nearly $20 million in his war chest. Mendoza, who just hopped out the pond, coming out almost shy of $2 million. And yet the incumbent doesn't even have $1 million. What does it say to you? Now, it said to Renee, the oligarchs came by Brandon. Big corporate came by Brandon. And I'm not saying that the others are bought. Is that the reason why he's shorting a war chest? But how can you be shorting a war chest to somebody that hasn't announced they're running for mayor? That was another call. So I want to walk through this. And Randy, Tommy, hold tight. One of our callers got extra credit by naming the last five mayors, because she said usually mayoral incumbency of Chicago means you got money. Does it? Or does it matter to who the incumbent is? So Mayor Lori Lightfoot, former Mayor Lightfoot, had raised anywhere between $2.5 and $4.4 million. But at the low end, from a liquidity standpoint, cash on hand, $2.5 mil. Rahm Emanuel, during his tenure, in 2011, he shattered records. He raised $11.7 million. Everybody know who his brother is. Big dog in Hollywood. And then he took it up a notch to $15 million in 2015. Think about that. So I'm walking the clock backwards. Let's go to Richard M. Daley. 22-year tenure. Son of the once former mayor. And 1989, he raised $7.3 million. Because of his tenureship, every election cycle, meaning every 4 years, he raised and spent $4 million. Overall, throughout the life of his tenure, he had $37.9 million. Okay, think about that. Eugene Sawyer, at the end of 1988, he raised $3 million, but he lost his bid in 1989. He was mayor for 16 months. David Orr and Harold Washington, I haven't gotten to. And that's on purpose. David Orr was mayor for about a week, a little over a week. But Harold Washington is something that I want to sink our teeth into. Because when we talk about incumbency, of those I name, of course, those that are white adjacent, Caucasian identifying men, have the most money, period. Dwarfed both the current mayor, Mayor Brandon Johnson, and the former mayor, Mayor Lori Lightfoot. So when we look at the landscape, I have to include the structures that come with the position that box you in, particularly people of color, and the challenges and the ability to raise money. If your communities are already divested and oppressed, where are you getting your money from? Going to the phone lines. When we come back, Randy, Brother Hall, Tommy, hold tight. I see you all in the chat. I want you to think about what I just said. At the height of Harold Washington's run, it was the black businesses that came together. But think about black community at the time there was a Harold Washington. When we return,
1: Cloudy and humid, temperatures climbing into the mid-80s on this Thursday, June 11th, 2026. I'm Anna Flournoyan in the headlines. Major cleanup is happening this morning following heavy storms that swept across the area yesterday and overnight. Several ComEd customers are without power and several CTA buses are being rerouted because of downed tree limbs. The entire Municipal District Courthouse in South Suburban Markham is without power this morning. Markham officials say all court cases will be heard in Bridgeview, Illinois. And today is day two of the historic Rainbow Push Annual Conference here in Chicago. Starting at noon, WVON will be broadcasting live at Push headquarters. National news from the Black Information Network is next on the iHeartRadio app and 1690 AM WVON, Berwyn, Chicago. It's 10:01.
2: New York Governor Kathy Hochul is pushing back after border official Tom Homan threatened to increase ICE operations in the city.
3: We are very focused on helping communities be safe, and local law enforcement should be working with ICE to help remove criminals.
2: Hochul says her policies focus on public safety, while Homan argues limits on jail cooperation will lead to more immigration enforcement in neighborhoods. A federal appeals court is raising concerns over Alabama's use of nitrogen gas in executions. Judges say the method could cause intolerable suffering and ordered a lower court to consider alternatives, though they did not block a scheduled execution later this week. And Lamar Richardson is celebrating a historic win at the Tony Awards. The 33-year-old became one of the few Black lead producers to win Best Revival of a Musical for Ragtime. Get BIN News now on demand 24/7 on the iHeartRadio app. Back to Terry McCready.
4: Efforts to fast-track a three-week extension of the nation's warrantless spy powers are facing pushback from Senate Democrats.
5: What qualifies Bill Pulte to hold one of the most important national security positions for the United States of America? One thing, apparently, that Bill Pulte is willing to say anything or do anything that Donald Trump demands, no matter how reckless, vengeful, or unlawful Donald Trump's demand may be.
4: House Minority Leader Hakeem Jeffries. Section 702 of the Foreign Intelligence Surveillance Act expires tomorrow, but Democrats are rejecting an extension unless President Trump rescinds Pulte's appointment as acting director of national intelligence. Senator Mark Warner, who serves as the top Democrat on the Senate Intelligence Committee, said colleagues in his party would be willing to back a short-term extension if Principal Deputy DNI Aaron Lucas is tapped to lead the office. President Trump signing a bill to fund immigration enforcement. Speaking from the Oval Office, the president said it will give ICE and Border Patrol the resources they need to keep America safe.
6: For more than 100 days, congressional Democrats tried to block all funding for the Department of Homeland Security in a reprehensible attempt to throw open the borders of the United States of America.
4: The measure was approved in a House vote earlier this week. The measure funds ICE and Border Patrol through the end of Trump's term. It includes $38 billion for ICE and $26 billion for Border Patrol. All right, meanwhile, U.S. Central Command launching more strikes on Iran. CENTCOM announced the strikes in a post on X yesterday, this after President Trump promised the U.S. would attack Iran very hard. He said more attacks were coming following yesterday's strikes. Trump vowing retaliation after Iran shot down a U.S. Apache helicopter over the Strait of Hormuz. The U.S. launched strikes on Iranian targets in retaliation, and Iran has responded with attacks on U.S. targets in the Middle East. Allegations against Sean Diddy Combs by a former child actor. Combs is accused of sexually assaulting him at a networking event in Hollywood Hills back in 2007. The anonymous male accuser filing his lawsuit against Combs this week in California. The lawsuit is the latest in the legal woes for the incarcerated music mogul. Combs is currently appealing his conviction on federal charges in New York on two counts of transportation to engage in prostitution, and he was sentenced to more than 4 years behind bars. In the new lawsuit, Combs is accused of guiding the young actor into a back room, offering him an alcoholic drink, and then performing a sex act on him. I'm Terry McCready for the Black Information Network.
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4: Right now, ComEd crews are working to restore power to thousands across the city due to down power lines from that fast and furious storm that swept through our area yesterday. Right now, we are looking at a lot of delays along CTA and reroutes. On the southwest side, westbound number 43 buses are temporarily rerouted via 43rd, Lake Park, 42nd. Right now, we're also tracking what's happening on the south side. The number 3 King Drive buses are temporarily being rerouted. And on the south side in South Shore, the northbound number 71 South Shore buses are rerouted. Taking a look at our weather, off to a humid start today and a little cloudy. The National Weather Service says we're headed to a daytime high in the mid-80s. Temperatures steady throughout the morning, though, in the low to mid-70s. We're up to 76 degrees at O'Hare, is 76 in Avalon Park, and 76 degrees here at the Talk of Chicago. That's a look at traffic and weather now. I'm Annette Flournoy on the Talk of Chicago, 1690 WVON.
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0: And we are back. The time is 10:10. You're listening to the Cleopatra Show. It's a thoughtful Thursday, guys. And I'm excited. That's right. It's the second day of the annual Push Conference. I pushed on over to Push, and I had a blast with our youth. Y'all better quit playing with me. Keep talking to me about no teen takeovers. You better come support these young people. Because when they blow up, I just want them to remember me. Ooh, because I'm going to remember them. So much excellence. And they was just so wonderful. Oh, man, I had a great time. I was so tired, to be honest. Yeah, that teen energy is real. It is. But fathers, I want you to tune in. Because, you know, we're going to be giving you special tributes as we push along in support of you for your special day. But for those that want to cue in a special way, Father's Day is Sunday, June 21st, and WVON wants to hear from you. That's right. Give us a call at 773-336-3456. That's 773-336-3456. And leave a special greeting for the father or father figure who made a difference in your life. Or download the WVON app and use the open mic feature to share a special message. Because every great story has someone who helped write it. This Father's Day, help us celebrate the men who made a difference. Isn't that wonderful? I just love wonderfulness and niceness sometimes. Now let's get back to the nitty gritty. Those that were late, make sure you have your tardy pass. I see you all checking in the chat, and I see the phone lines are definitely lit. I'm going to go back over the analysis because I left the late great Harold Washington for us to chew on. I want you to sink your teeth into this. I opened up with a clip from my colleague across the river here, Marianne Ahern of NBC5, that was talking the money in politics, as the race that is heating up, allegedly. Are you really paying attention, though? It's summer. I can't get you all to pay attention to the school board race, but we will. We're going to get to that, too. But ultimately, the incumbent, Mayor Brandon Johnson, is at a whopping $813,000 in his war chest, but is being dwarfed by Secretary of State Alexei Genulius, Secretary of State Alexei Genulius, a little over $18 million. But he hasn't announced for anything. So what is he raising money for? Why would you all give money to an individual if you don't know what he's running for? But one can donate to support his cause for Secretary of State, I guess. I don't know. Gets a little mucky because, you know, you do have to identify what am I giving for. So maybe they know and we don't because he hasn't announced publicly. But nonetheless, Mendoza hopped out the water and she has nearly 2 million. But the incumbent has less than a million. What does this say to you? So when what really caught my attention was the statement regarding what is normal of incumbencies in Chicago. What is not normal in Chicago is there's a black man on the fifth floor. If you look at the history of mayors in the city of Chicago, all of whom, with the exception of three, and let me get that right, actually four, have been black. So to have anything of color besides their shoes is not normal. So to be compared to what and how is very harsh. And I'm going to give you the numbers. When the late, great Harold Washington was the first black person, male or female person, to take the fifth floor, he had a whopping $1.1 million, which was extremely short and dwarfed next to the incumbent, Jane Byrne, who had $10 million. $10 million. And she was the first she. Okay. And Richard Daley, M. Daley, only had $2 million. So not only was Harold Washington the least of these with the least amount of money, but he had the people power. He had grassroots efforts. He had the groundswell. He had the ground game. And he became the victor. In 1987, he rose to earn $3.1 million. There's a pattern here. So I'm going to go back to the last four, the only four black people that have served as mayor of the city of Chicago. MBJ, Mayor Brandon Johnson, in his first term at the height was $3.9 million. He has not completed his first term. So the disintegrated number that is being propositioned at $813,000 is where he's at in his first term towards the end. Lori Lightfoot, at the height of her first term, was $2.5 million. She did not make the runoff, and that concluded at $4.4 million. Mayor Sawyer fell flat at $3 million. He didn't make it to the mayoralship, and he served 16 months. And I just walked us through Harold Washington. What is the commonality? Come on. At the height of Mayor Lightfoot's administration was $4.4 million, argumentatively $5 million. So I'm going to earmark five. In the past 40 years, the four black people that have served mayor of Chicago at the height of their existence capped $5 million. Come on, y'all. Help me understand. See, I'm going to make it very plain. Because when they say certain things, I not only follow how you move, I follow what you say. Because what is usual to incumbencies is not usual business in Chicago if you are black. The numbers don't lie. And I love numbers. I liken myself to be the black girl Kornacki on election night. Don't play with me. Okay? So if this is the height, only 5 million, how do they keep doing it? That's the real question. Now, to Jay in the chat, if you know anything about the demographics that make up Chicago, a third, a third, a third, you get nowhere without the black vote. I don't care who you are. You get nowhere. Nowhere. Which is why your vote is supreme. And for those that aren't believers, I just made it plain. I'm going to Brother Randy. Brother Randy, talk to me. Welcome to WVON.
1: Yes, Grand Rising. Good morning, Cleopatra. And I appreciate you, the excellent job you and the producers and others have done over, just months. I mean, just really over the year, really. I just want to say that first in my preamble. Two, I agree with Chris something. I want to answer your question. One, I would support Mayor Brandon Johnson 100% because I know what he's up against. He's up against the power elite, the ruling elite. And also, when it comes to the question of power of money, it's about race, really. There's a racial dynamic and everything, and they know that and stuff. So, but what they're trying to do is raise up a great white hope. See, Alex Janu is the great white hope, right? The white people having their meetings, those who are part of civil business labor groups and part of the ruling elite, they've been having discussions without the presence of most of us there. To basically try to basically ascertain and find out what they're up to. And so the strategy is that they hope that all these people run and that they'll try to split the black vote and either a white male, the Alex Janoulis or Michael Quigley, or even a Maria Pappas, who's Greek, come up the middle, or Susan Mandola. See, these even had the Great Brown Hope, right, that is also planning to run because there have been Mexicans and others. And I've witnessed this over the years because I worked at U of I for almost 40 years. And I remember a meeting that Mexican and other Ben Martinez, Miguel de Valle, Jesus Garcia, Miguel Santiago, part of Dole 29, they had a meeting over 30 years ago. And basically talking about demanding from the University of Illinois, we want you to hire more Mexicans as managers, administrators, et cetera. They also then came to politics stuff where there were Mexicans, and they include Jesus Garcia as well as Luis Gutierrez, who's Puerto Rican. They were talking amongst each other, and they were saying, hey, look, black people have done this and that. We want a brown mayor. We want a Hispanic mayor, Latino mayor. And that is what's been going on in these different types of discussions. So money it helps, but it doesn't work, especially depending on the type of the incumbent, depending on the person, like a Lori Lightfoot. She antagonized a lot of people. She was perceived as a very mean-spirited person, really, and tough, right? She even went to some kind of, there was a forum where she talked about that she had the biggest male private parts than any other person, right? And this is her, okay?
0: I remember.
1: So I remember what she said, right?
0: Yeah, I remember.
1: You know what I'm saying? So when you got a person like that, and she's no taller than Kazoo from the Flintstones, right? So you got somebody who's no bigger than, and she got, well, her spouse, whoever, is like Lurch from the Addams Family, right? You rang, you know. So you got somebody like that, right, who's mean-spirited and stuff like that. And then
0: I gotta go do a break, Randy.
1: I'm so sorry about that. but I support Mayor Brandon Johnson real quick. And I was also at the PUSH convention. I'm going to continue to go and just keep up the excellent work and stuff. And I agree with Brother Chris.
0: Thank you. Before I go to break, guys, it's been 57 mayors of the city of Chicago, four of whom are black. And that means 53 of whom are Caucasian men. So when we say what's normal, let's raise up the fact that we need to normalize black excellence and the opportunity we have from the lens of that fifth floor and look at the numbers. The numbers don't lie. Out of the four black mayors we've had in the city of Chicago at the height of their war chest, one of whom was only $5 million. We'll be back after this break.
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13: This is

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1: And now Bishop Ford just bumped back up to 17 minutes from I-80-94 to the Ryan. Tuskegee Airmen Memorial, things are still pretty quiet there. Once arriving at the Ryan, we're looking at another 20 minutes from 95th Street to downtown, outbound just fine. DuSable Lakeshore Drive looking pretty good too. Things are quiet there. As you make your way along the Stevenson, still holding on to that 40-minute trip from I-355 to DuSable Drive, just about a 42-minute trip traveling out. The Eisenhower still heavy in, about 50 from Thorndale to the Burns Circle, outbound now a 40-minute trip, and things are shaping up nicely along the Kennedy. You're down to 35 minutes in from O'Hare to downtown, getting to the airport. Heavy at 35. Taking a look at our weather, we're seeing some cloud coverage. The National Weather Service says we're headed to a daytime high of around 84, a low tonight of 64. It is warming up. It's 77 at Midway, 77 in Chatham, and 77 degrees here at the Talk of Chicago. That's a look at traffic and weather now. I'm in Flournoy on the Talk of Chicago, 1690 WVON.
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0: And we are back. The time is 10:27, and mama don't take no mess either. Listen, I'm just breaking down the numbers, making it plain on a thoughtful Thursday. Hopefully folk ain't fooled, but some folk might be. If you were to vote for the mayor today, a mayoral candidate, who would it be and why? You know, we've been talking about this big money in politics. Too bad we can't talk about campaign finance reform one day in my lifetime, but not today. And of that assessment, I made it very plain. Let's talk to Brother Hall. Brother Hall, talk to me. Welcome to WVON. Uh-oh.
1: Hello?
0: Hey, Brother Hall. There you go.
1: Hey, sister. How you doing?
0: I'm in good spirits.
1: I am in good spirits as well. I thank you for giving us an opportunity to express who we may be in favor of, because you have some talk show hosts. They really wild with talking about how much ass they were whooping, all that other stuff. It doesn't fly, but, you know, it's just bad when we can't agree or disagree on something without being very disagreeable. I'm not voting for Brandon Johnson. Brandon Johnson is a nice guy. He's doing
0: Brother
1: well.
0: Brother Hall, hold on. Safety first. I teach that to my four-year-old. Put your seatbelt on.
1: Oh, I'm sorry. Yeah, put your seatbelt on. That's my wife.
0: Safety first.
1: Thank you. I'm sorry. Nines is on. I hear something ringing. Thank you, though, sweetie. But as I said, thank you, too, Cleopatra. As I said, Brandon is doing a nice job. Matter of fact, he's doing a super job. But what happened is that he wouldn't follow what I asked him to do. And I'm not a scientist, but I know it don't take much to win when you look at the numbers that we have on the book. Right? If we can activate those numbers, and we can if we're doing the right thing. One is streets and sanitation. Two is the Chicago Police Department. Three is the health department. And I understand that he had opened up some health clinics, but I have not seen them, and I wish that you would give out that information because we got...
0: Oh, yeah. I mean, you can pull up right in Roseland. He done opened up all the mental health clinics.
1: Where?
0: Roseland is one of them. Definitely.
1: Okay.
0: Howard Brown has come to a number of our communities. Howard Brown, once upon a time, was only on the north side. But I can come up with that list. That's easy. And with streets and sands, what you want? I mean, I've seen more improvement with cleaning up. I definitely have.
1: I didn't hear you say that again.
0: I can attest to more cleaning up in areas that have been woefully neglected. But actually, that is the management of your aldermen, to be brutally honest. But
1: well,
0: I hear you.
1: I understand that, but the mayor running. See, that's what we can't get twisted up with. The mayor runs this city. And if he's not running the city, he would not become mayor again. That's what happened with Lori Lightfoot. You know, letting people do all kinds
0: of... So who would you vote for, Brother Hall? Brother Hall, before I let you go, who would you vote for?
1: Say it again for me, please.
0: I said, before I let you go, who would you vote for if the election was today?
1: Oh, Willie Wilson.
0: Willie Wilson?
1: Yes,
0: he ain't announced yet either. Okay. I'm glad you threw... Okay. I'm glad you threw him in there. Good call,
1: right.
0: Brother Hall.
1: Thank you, sweetie.
0: Bye. Hey, spoiler alert. He said, Willie Wilson, maybe there's a comeback. When we return, we'll continue this conversation. Tommy, Melissa, Angel, they ain't caught you yet. Angel could write a book about how to get a little on when it comes to ICE, and folks will buy it. When we return, there's more.
2: Cloudy skies as temps climb into the mid-80s. Good morning. I'm Annette Flournoy, and here's what's happening. Today is day two of the historic Rainbow Push Annual Conference here in Chicago, happening at Push headquarters. It marks Yusef Jackson's first annual conference as the new leader of Rainbow Push, following the death of his father, civil rights icon Reverend Jesse Jackson Sr.
3: My father taught us to go forward by hope, not to be paralyzed and going backwards by fear, and so we keep the work going.
2: The three-day conference kicked off yesterday with a focus on youth. Doors open today at 10 a.m. and starting at noon, WVON will be broadcasting live at Push headquarters. Well, thousands of ComEd customers went to bed last night in the dark and woke up still without power this morning. Following a fast and furious storm that swept across the city and suburbs yesterday and overnight, we get more on the story from Perry Williams.
4: Strong winds shattered windows at two downtown Chicago high-rises and toppled huge trees on the city's southwest side. These two residents reacted.
5: This is just a horrible scene, but thank God nobody's hurt.
6: Overall, so grateful that no one got crushed.
4: The roof of a condo in southwest suburban Stickney was ripped off by intense gusts, leaving at least 30 people homeless. The extreme weather also left more than 230,000 ComEd customers in the dark. I'm Perry Williams.
2: Meanwhile, CTA is struggling to stay on time this morning. Several buses across the city are being rerouted because streets are blocked with so much tree debris. Well, the entire municipal district courthouse in South Suburban Markham is without power this morning. And Markham officials say that the courthouse building is closed. However, all criminal cases scheduled today will be heard at the municipal district building in Bridgeview, Illinois. Now, that includes all cases from domestic violence, order of protection, and so on. And the burning cross incident in Grant Park is now part of a FBI investigation. Now, folks are saying it was shocking and disturbing to see in broad daylight a burning cross spotted in Grant Park near Columbus and Balboa.
7: This was something I've only heard about in school and seen in black and white videos.
2: Now, a mother and daughter shot video of the burning cross and posted it online. At this time, there is no actual footage of someone setting the fire, but CPD released photos of a person spotted nearby. Father Michael Flager is offering up a $10,000 reward for information leading up to an arrest. Now, historically, a burning cross is a symbol of white supremacy, violence, and racial hatred. For now, Chicago police are treating this as an arson case, not a hate crime. That's a look at our news now on 1690 WVON. Traffic and weather up next. 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
8: The OPC is more than a presidential center. It's where history meets hope. In June, witness history being made. We're WVON.
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7: The expressways are in pretty good shape. You're down to 18 minutes on the Ryan from 95th Street into downtown. Outbound things are clear. Things are also clear along the Bishop Ford and Tuskegee Airmen Memorial. As you make your way along DuSambo Lakeshore Drive each way, you will move along at the posted speed. We are still registering some high travel times along the Stevenson for this time of morning. A 40-minute trip in from I-355 to DuSambo Drive, 40 traveling out. The Eisenhower still moving along at a 50-minute pace from Thorndale to the Burns Circle. That outbound trip just about 40. And the Kennedy moving fairly well. 35 minutes in from O'Hare to downtown, you're looking at a 35-minute trip to the airport. We're seeing some partly cloudy skies today. The National Weather Service says there is a slight chance of rain this afternoon. Temperatures topping out at around 84. Tonight, leveling off at 64. Temperatures continue to climb. We're now up to 78 at Midway. It's 78 in Chatham and 78 degrees here at the Talk of Chicago. That's a look at traffic and weather now. I'm Annette Flournoy on the Talk of Chicago, 1690 WVON.
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7: We are back. You're listening to The Cleopatra Show. The time is 10:39. It's a thoughtful Thursday, and I'm going to continue to take us up a notch. Tommy, Melissa, Angel, hold tight. I wanted to share that disclaimer. Have you heard it? Do you remember it? Have you ever heard anything like that for you? And this was an employee that is reaching a wide net looking for the nearest white man that has felt as though he has been discriminated against. Very interesting. Who's on the live line to indulge me in conversation is Shailen Cochran, Deputy Executive Director of the Lawyers Committee. This week, the NAACP, represented by the Lawyers Committee for Civil Rights Under Law and Lawyers for Good Government, filed a FOIA, Freedom of Information Act, lawsuit against the EEOC, Equal Employment Opportunity Commission, for records concerning the agency's push to solicit discrimination complaints from Caucasian men regarding workplace DEI initiatives. That's diversity, equity, and inclusion. The EEOC failed to respond to the FOIA request, which was filed in early March and was due by April 20th. Here we are. It's June 11th, 2026. And who's on the live line is Shailen Cochran. Welcome to the Cleopatra Show.
9: Good morning, Cleopatra. Thank you so much for having me.
7: No, I thank you. Very interesting pitch from the EEOC. Very targeted, very explicit, which kind of frowns upon their whole existence since they're supposed to be an equal employer and they're only looking for a few good white men to sign up for the complaint. How do we get away with that?
9: Yeah, well, we brought our lawsuit with some partner organizations and we're proud to represent the NAACP. Just to get information, the clip you played raises serious questions about the EEOC's enforcement priorities, who they are serving, and whether they might be treating people differently based off of race or gender. You know, the EEOC was founded as part of the Civil Rights Act of 1964, and so the impetus for this federal agency was to create a federal enforcer to ensure that workplace discrimination protection is available to everyone, right? And so while Title VII and other civil rights employment statutes protect everyone, we know that the lived experiences and, again, the impetus for these civil rights statutes were created against a backdrop of particular obstacles and particular discrimination arising for Black folks, for brown folks, and for others in this country. And so what we saw from the head of the EEOC in December raises a real question about how and to what extent the agency is actually enforcing its own statutes in protection of Black people, brown people, and others. And so through that FOIA lawsuit, we're simply seeking information to shed light on what the agency is doing, who it is prioritizing potentially, how and why. And so that underlying data is critical. The American public has a right to know that. The FOIA statute gives us the right to seek this information. And it is troubling that the agency has yet to respond to our FOIA request.
7: And I think it's all trash. I find it troubling that in the wake of the surmounting white privilege that enables men particularly to fail up in America into these grandiose roles where they not only are deemed unqualified but have to be added stars because they strip stars from Black generals to be elevated. Mm-hmm. I mean, there are so many said examples of how pitiful we are in this moment and the stoking the fire of these race wars, the advantages, right, particularly allotted to those that are born of a certain privilege or ilk or class or race or creed, that they're supposed to protect. So because they fell short of compliance, what happens now?
9: Yeah. So we filed our lawsuit earlier this week, and now it's in the hands of the courts. There will be litigation that goes to the question of whether and how the EEOC must respond to our request for information. There's going to be motion practice, maybe some future negotiation as dictated by the court. But really, it now allows a judge to hear our request for this information and to hopefully hold the agency accountable to produce these records.
7: And that's very interesting because we've seen a few losses when it comes to the Trump administration poking the bear of these judges that have now wanted to reevaluate or re-examine the records of said cases, particularly when it comes to the pitch to provide funding for the insurrectionist. Yeah. That is not working out well for the Trump administration or the president himself, which has really put him in a corner. And particularly when it comes to Todd Blanche, his back is against the wall when it comes to Epstein and Pam Bondi throwing him out the boat and telling him to swim with no life vest. I mean, what is your take on the Department of Justice as a whole in its current state?
9: Yeah, you know, I have a lot to say in response to that. I'll lift up just in the first instance. I shouldn't have to say this, and I'm hoping your listeners already appreciate, but some of the cases our organization and others have been making in court and opposing this administration on a host of issues, including some that you just lifted up, is the idea that diversity is not illegal, right? Equity is not illegal. Inclusion is not illegal. And just because this administration has engaged in a campaign to dismantle DEI in all shapes and forms doesn't change the fact that our founding laws still exist, and equal protection and concepts of equal protection, concepts of diversity are imbued throughout our Constitution and our federal laws. And so just because they may not like DEI, it doesn't make it unlawful. And so we have brought litigation as a lawyers committee in several cases, just challenging this administration's effort through executive order and through other funding actions to try to dictate the terms on which entities can make DEI a part of what they do to further just equality in our country. And so I want to lift that up again. This basic idea that DEI is unlawful is anything but the truth. And in fact, particularly in workplace settings, diversity, equity, and inclusion principles and programs are what employers often turn to prevent having discrimination problems. And so rather than waiting for something to occur, DEI often is a way to identify potential obstacles, either known or unknown, in the workplace that might mean people have varying experiences. And so rather than being a conduit for discrimination, DEI practices and principles, when done correctly, are actually a way to prevent potential discrimination. And I think the success we've seen in several cases against the administration are just furtherance of that, that judges have recognized and really allowed us and helped us to push back on this notion that DEI is dead or somehow unlawful. That's what you heard, I think, a little bit in the background of the clip from the EEOC chair, and it is what is animating other actions this administration is taking.
7: Last but not least, before I let you go, I just want to pour into you. A buddy of mine is reaching out now, and the phone lines are definitely lighting up for a multitude of reasons. When I think about the payroll of ICE and this blockbusting budget that they've had, that they've seized from the American people, it is no secret that they have sought out the insurrectionists to hire. In fact, the employment has been very peculiar. I'm curious to know, once you all get through this ring of fire, would you jump another hurdle to learn to whom they've hired with our tax dollars to hunt us? There's a bounty on people, particularly for those that come from S-hole countries, as your president would like to identify. And of that hemisphere, there's been an attack on people of color internationally as well. Would that interest you all at all?
9: Yeah, you know, I will say we have not been shy about bringing litigation and using lawsuits in the courts to fight back against this administration, and quite frankly, any place we see harm or hate manifesting in our country. That is the founding principle of the Lawyers Committee. We were founded in the heart of the civil rights movement as a way to engage the private sector to join with the government in some cases as a force multiplier for good, for the protection of civil rights. And we do that work today with an eye towards ensuring that Black people and other communities of color have the voice, power, and the opportunity to make the promises of our democracy real. We have some real challenges in fulfilling that mission today, but we are dedicated and, again, do lawsuits in furtherance of that. So if there's where there's smoke, there may be fire. And we, I think, are always evaluating things that are happening in this administration and in the workplace culture in general to see where there might be a basis for lawsuits. Things like the FOIA litigation, the FOIA requests that we file with the EEOC, sometimes are that first step for transparency to understand what is happening. What does the data say? There might be a narrative that either the administration or other officials are lifting up publicly, but what do we know about who they're hiring? And so the more information we get, the more people come forward with their narratives, their stories. I encourage your listeners and others, if you feel like you've confronted discrimination or have not been able to validate your wrongs in the workplace, that reaching out to lawyers and to people like the Lawyers Committee is a way for us to get information and to know where there might be a basis to bring future lawsuits or to even encourage policy solutions. So we are open to any and everything that ensures Black people have power. That is our North Star at the Lawyers Committee.
7: 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Keep us abreast

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6: The expressways remain pretty quiet as you make your way along the Ryan. You're still looking at that 18-minute trip from 95th Street into downtown. Outbound, things are pretty light. Things are nice and light as well along the Bishop 4, Tuskegee Airmen Memorial, and DuSable Lakeshore Drive. As you make your way along the Stevenson, no changes there. We're still looking at just about 40 minutes from I-355 to DuSable Drive. Outbound now down to a 35-minute trip. Give yourself 50 along the Eisenhower and from Thorndale to the Burns Circle. That outbound trip still just about 40. And the Kennedy still moving along at about 30 minutes, now 35 rather, from O'Hare to downtown. Getting to the airport, you're down to a 30-minute trip. Taking a look at our weather, we're seeing some partly cloudy skies. The National Weather Service says there is a slight chance of rain this afternoon. But right now, temperatures are approaching 80. We're at 78 at Midway, 78 in Chatham, and 78 degrees here at the Talk of Chicago. That's a look at traffic and weather now. I'm in Flannoy on the Talk of Chicago, 1690 WVON.
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0: And we are back. The phone lines are definitely yours. You're listening to the Cleopatra Show. And we've had a concoction, guys. That segment about the EEOC, you want to stay tuned to that. But today's question of the day has been a piping hot one. If the mayoral election was held today, who would you vote for? Plain and simple, and why? You know, money talks, bullcrap walks. I went through the list of mayors. I went back six mayors, right? It's 57. Of the 57, four of whom have been black. And at the height of all four of them, the most in the war chest was $5 million. Does money really talk? Let's talk to Melissa. Melissa, talk to me. Welcome to WVON.
1: Oh, good morning, Miss Cleopatra. The young man or young lady who you just had is relevant to me to this topic. Let me start by saying I would definitely vote for Brandon Johnson. I do not understand us as a people. I understand everybody has a right to their opinions, and I'm not going to get into that part. But is Brandon Johnson expected to

0: walk on water. The gentleman, and I listened to, I think it's Mr. Hall a lot, you know, why he wouldn't vote for him. But we voted, not him individually, as a community, voted for Daley for half of my lifetime. Mm-hmm. That I don't understand it. Do you think these other mayors are going to say something about being black and what the black people need? Are you all expecting something different from them? Because I'm not. No one even mentions what's going on in our community and the struggles that we have. And like I said, to love your own does not mean to hate anyone else. You expect Susan Mendoza, she's going to be fighting for black people? I don't think so. Because did we forget when COVID came out and some statements she made, how upset she was? I believe it was at Mayor Johnson, or maybe it might have been Lori Lightfoot. We're so quick to forget what people say and what they do. And this is where I do agree with you. We need to be Jewish. Mm-hmm. We need to remember. Mm-hmm. We need to remember. With the burning cross being on wherever it was found, are we not seeing what's going on? Are we living in some type of bubble? There's nothing against Willie Wilson, but I do feel like he's a spoiler. He's a very smart man, a very generous man. But some things we need to face the fact. His vernacular, and now, like I said, he's not dumb. He's very intelligent. But they're going to hold that against him. And I don't necessarily think that they should, because other people who come from other countries who English is not perfect, they don't hold that against them. Quote the First Lady in the White House.
1: Who speak little English like this, and when you come to the White House like this?
0: Right. They're going to hold that against them.
1: Exactly
0: what she's saying. Right. I'm not saying it's right, but we have to face the facts of certain things.
1: No, I mean, you know, Melissa, I hear you, and I appreciate you raising my Jewish moment, because we need not forget, right? And to your question, do they expect him to walk on water? If I may answer it, yes. He cannot do no wrong. He cannot sneeze. He cannot fart. He cannot breathe. He cannot jog. He cannot walk. You know why? Because all of that is a concoction of surviving America while being black. And the nerve of that black man to command the third largest city in America. And here we got some of our cousins. I won't say yours today. I'm going to say ours. They can't see the forest for the trees. Haven't heard enough. I made a call yesterday. I mean, at some point, if you can't hear, you'll feel. But when you feel, you think you accepting a punishment because you black. I rebuke that. I rebuke you. It is okay to be proud and be black. It is okay to talk about black all day long if you wanted to. Because you know what? They have some people that they got to adhere to, too. And you best believe if you put Danulius in there, you're going to have a Greek day, a Greek month, a Greek orientation, Greek this, Greek that. And I ain't mad at them. I'm mad at us. I'm mad at us for not being able to see this moment for what it's worth. Get your EIN number together. Get your small business together. Get in the mix. Stop worrying about who coming in this country and figure out how can you serve them with your business so you can build your wealth. Sweep around your own front porch. You thinking that whatever they got, I don't want them roaches around. I don't want to live in no shelter. I don't want no link car. I want black excellence. I want to build wealth. And in this moment, while that brother's sitting there, are you building or no? Excellent call, Melissa. Listen, guys, when we come back, Tommy, Andre, Angel, I promise you I'm going to take your calls. But listen, guys, if the election was held today, now some of y'all not with the mayor. That's cool. Why not? And if you are not, who you with? Tell me why that too. Because ultimately, money talk, bullcrap walk. And I'm walking some of this bullcrap right off my desk. Because we've seen this play before. But what's the underlay? We'll be back after this break.
2: Partly cloudy as temps climb into the mid-80s on this Thursday, June 11th, 2026. I'm Annette Flournoy. And in the headlines, major cleanup is happening this morning following heavy storms that swept across our area yesterday and overnight, leaving thousands of ComEd customers without power. The grand Juneteenth opening of the Obama Presidential Center is right around the corner, and Obama Foundation CEO Valerie Jarrett gives WVON an exclusive update. And today is day two of the historic Rainbow Push annual conference here in Chicago. Starting at noon, WVON will be broadcasting live at Push headquarters. 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It's 1101.
3: New York Governor Kathy Hochul is pushing back after border official Tom Homan threatened to increase ICE operations in the city.
4: We are very focused on helping communities be safe, and local law enforcement should be working with ICE to help remove criminals.
3: Hochul says her policies focus on public safety, while Homan argues limits on jail cooperation will lead to more immigration enforcement in neighborhoods. A federal appeals court is raising concerns over Alabama's use of nitrogen gas in executions. Judges say the method could cause intolerable suffering and ordered a lower court to consider alternatives, though they did not block a scheduled execution later this week. And Lamar Richardson is celebrating a historic win at the Tony Awards. The 33-year-old became one of the few Black lead producers to win Best Revival of a Musical for Ragtime. Get BIN News now on demand 24/7 on the iHeartRadio app. Back to Terry McCready.
5: Efforts to fast-track a three-week extension of the nation's warrantless spy powers are facing pushback from Senate Democrats.
6: What qualifies Bill Pulte to hold one of the most important national security positions for the United States of America? One thing, apparently, that Bill Pulte is willing to say anything or do anything that Donald Trump demands, no matter how reckless, vengeful, or unlawful Donald Trump's demand may be.
5: House Minority Leader Hakeem Jeffries. Section 702 of the Foreign Intelligence Surveillance Act expires tomorrow, but Democrats are rejecting an extension unless President Trump rescinds Pulte's appointment as acting director of national intelligence. Senator Mark Warner, who serves as the top Democrat on the Senate Intelligence Committee, said colleagues in his party would be willing to back a short-term extension if Principal Deputy DNI Aaron Lucas is tapped to lead the office. President Trump signing a bill to fund immigration enforcement. Speaking from the Oval Office, the president said it will give ICE and Border Patrol the resources they need to keep America safe.
7: For more than 100 days, congressional Democrats tried to block all funding for the Department of Homeland Security in a reprehensible attempt to throw open the borders of the United States of America.
5: The measure was approved in a House vote earlier this week. The measure funds ICE and Border Patrol through the end of Trump's term. It includes $38 billion for ICE and $26 billion for Border Patrol. All right, meanwhile, U.S. Central Command launching more strikes on Iran. CENTCOM announced the strikes in a post on X yesterday, this after President Trump promised the U.S. would attack Iran very hard. He said more attacks were coming following yesterday's strikes. Trump vowing retaliation after Iran shot down a U.S. Apache helicopter over the Strait of Hormuz. The U.S. launched strikes on Iranian targets in retaliation, and Iran has responded with attacks on U.S. targets in the Middle East. Allegations against Sean Diddy Combs by a former child actor. Combs is accused of sexually assaulting him at a networking event in Hollywood Hills back in 2007. The anonymous male accuser filing his lawsuit against Combs this week in California. The lawsuit is the latest in the legal woes for the incarcerated music mogul. Combs is currently appealing his conviction on federal charges in New York on two counts of transportation to engage in prostitution, and he was sentenced to more than 4 years behind bars. In the new lawsuit, Combs is accused of guiding the young actor into a back room, offering him an alcoholic drink, and then performing a sex act on him. I'm Terry McCready for the Black Information Network.
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0: has been spectacular. Fox against Ananobi. Pulls up, jump shot. Short, one goal. The follow, rebound deflected in the backcourt. Fox has a chance to get it. Fox has it inside, blocked by Ananobi. Operate at the top, 101. Brunson gets it, fires up a three. Shot no good. The tip, it's gone! It's gone! It's gone! No timeouts left. They have to get it in. Harper lobs it inside. Castle hasn't lost it. That's it. It's over. The greatest comeback in NBA playoff history. The Knicks pull up.
1: You're listening to the TCS. That's right. It's the Cleopatra Show. And let me tell you, 29-point comeback. Historic. Historic. I had to look at the screen twice. In a New York minute, that took a long time, but this is what resiliency looked like. This is what fight looked like. Ooh, I spiked the tears, the tears. I was so excited. Oh, man. And then I turned to my husband, who was a devoted Bulls fan. I said, but if you don't get up. At the end of the day, these boys were definitely playing basketball. This is how you come back from way back. And who's on the live line to talk about that? He's a friend of the show. That's right. It's Sam Hill. He's coming back to give me his analysis because them boys was playing some basketball. Talk to me, Sam. Welcome back to the Cleopatra Show.
2: Hey, good afternoon to you. Yeah, they really were playing some basketball. I was getting ready to go to sleep, and something told me, you know what, just stay up. And watched the full game. And New York, they came back. It was it was unbelievable. Great comeback. Great comeback for the Knicks. My hat goes off to them.
1: And listen, you know, for what it's worth, I was with you because between being on the air, hanging out with the youngins at Push yesterday, and then going to go take orders from all three of my children, I was exhausted. But some told me to. I said, let me watch this. Let me see what these boys talking about. And then I said, on top of that, it was an element missing. It was a thing missing. It was a whole different vibe. See, the streets was talking. They was doing they pre-party out in the street now. And, you know, they was filled to capacity. It was an element that wasn't there the other night.
2: Hey,
1: I'm trying to tell you
2: because Trump wasn't there last night.
1: I wasn't going to say it, but I tell you who wasn't there changed the whole vibe. And them boys was playing some basketball. Totally different vibe.
2: Like I say, kudos to the Knicks. I hate to give it to them. I'm a diehard Bulls fan.
1: That's what my husband said.
2: Crazy in New York last night.
1: But here's the deal. And I'm Team Bulls as well. But when I see young black brothers, I don't care who you playing for. Them young brothers was on it, and I hope they do something great with the legacy moving forward. You know,
2: yeah.
1: And I want you to talk about that because, you know, given your background, you know, life goes on after. I was so astonished to see Ewing, right? It was a big deal. And they was playing some clips. He was literally a monster on the court. He was a beast, right? And now to see him as he's aged and as he's showing up and he's dropping jewels, there's a legacy to be cherished. In this moment, they're at the height. But eventually, you'll be talking about the legacy. Talk to us about what that feels like when you get to share these memories and these moments and you played on the court with these people and you know these folk. What is that like?
2: Well, like you said, you know, you want to leave a legacy. My mentor and like a big brother of mine, his name is Reeve Story, played for Chicago Bears. I played Walter Payton for a number of years. And he asked me, he said, Sam, what do you want your legacy to be? What do you want people to say about you, you know, when you're no longer here? And to see them guys you know, the Patrick Ewings, the Larry Johnson, and those guys at the game. That was great. You always want to be a part of something great, and when you talk about leaving a legacy, you know, you want do something positive. You want people to remember you in a positive light. So, once again, a hat is off to the New York Knicks. So, good stuff.
1: Then, you know, let's talk about the Spurs, because that young boy, he's the tallest in the league. His future is so bright. Talk to me about him.
2: That's the alien. That's Wimpy. Wimpy is a one-of-a-kind player. First of all, he's 7'4", put the ball on the floor, shoot it, block shots, do some amazing things with the ball. But off the court is what impresses me the most about Wimpy. You know, his the way he carries himself. He carries himself in a positive way. He's open. He's accessible. You know, when a lot of times when he goes to, I heard when he goes to other cities, you know, he may walk on a lake and see some guys playing chess and pull out his chess game or ask, can he play? You know, he's a regular guy like that. So he has the potential to be the greatest player to ever play the game of basketball.
1: I think that's notable of you to say and to humanize him. He reminds me of the young brother that came to the Bears. He just graced the cover of Madden, Justin. Before Justin, there was another player. You know, these young ones, they walk with a level of humanity that is one for the times in terms of how they interact with people and how they give back and how they show up. You know, they're ordinary too.
2: Yeah, that's a tribute to the way they were raised. You know, if you're raised a certain way, when you're out on your own, you won't embarrass yourself. You won't embarrass your mom and dad. So, when young guys represent themselves in a positive way, you know, a lot of times, first of all, negativity sells papers and news and stuff like that. A lot of times, the negativity outshines the positive. You'll see something negative; it'll be front page, but something good happens, it'll be on page 8 or something like that. So we need to highlight that, especially in our community, a lot more.
1: All right. Last but not least, and I agree with you, the salaciousness. That's the, you know, it sounds sexier. Salaciousness. That's what sells, you know. You're right. You're right on the money. What's the future of the NBA? I mean, you know, LeBron is speculating of going back to the Cavaliers, and you know, there may be some musical chairs, but ultimately, let's get down to the nitty-gritty, because I found it to be a little off-putting that Trump was in the building, right? And the selling pitch of the commissioner trying to say how great it is to have him there, I wasn't buying it. So what is the future of the NBA moving forward as we get more Wimbys and, you know, these young kings that are coming? Do they go and play in the South? Do they stay in the North? Do they consider the player, being the owner's background and politics? You know, what would be the advice in these eerie times of where do you go play?
2: Well, me personally, I think it's kind of the NBA is kind of watered down a little bit, because the game has changed so much with the AAU circuits. The game has been played, has been taught a lot in Europe. You know, this year I thought it was a disaster for fans, because you didn't know what channel the playoffs were on.
1: I agree with you on
2: Peacock.
1: That.
2: Yep. Mm-hmm. It could be on CBS, ABC, ESPN may have, maybe Fox got it. I don't know. Maybe TBS. You know, so they got to fix that. They got to fix that problem. And I think the game is kind of watered down. I think it's a little bit too gimmicky. I think they play away from the basket a little bit too much. There's some things they need to fix, and who they want the face of the game to be. it's going to be windy, and the game has grown so much from an international standpoint that it won't be an American. When you look at it, the game is kind of being taken over internationally, you know, from a European standpoint, because we actually taught them the game. So now the way it's played, you know, is more of a European style.
1: Well, one thing about it, I appreciate when you come on with me. It means so much to me, and I agree with you. I want to actually have you back to talk about that. I played a little bit with AAU, and when I lived in Paris, I did see some of the international structures, and, you know, especially as a woman in sports, that was where the money was, so that was just normal. But for even with some of the underrated players, they just say skip it and go to Europe, make their paper and come back, and if they want to get picked up by the NBA, cool. If not, they go on with their lives. I agree with you that we need to tighten the reins, and maybe they'll hire you to consult with them and get they act right. I don't know.
2: Hey,
1: you here for
2: it? It's very interesting, and I would love to come on your show and talk about some different stuff like that. I played in Europe for 9 years, so I know how I know a lot about the European game and all the stuff that goes on with this. Playing overseas, so
1: excellent. Well, I got you. Yeah. I got you hooked on that one. Listen, guys, and I appreciate you stopping by, Mr. Sam Hill. When we come back, Jihad, Andre, Angel, Tommy. Ooh, I thank you for holding tight. But we were playing basketball, and I had to talk to Mr. Sam Hill. We'll be back after this break.
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9: 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Thank you.

0: traffic and weather now.
1: Been quite challenging on the roadways and the streets following these storms that have left major debris and delays. Right now, the expressways are in pretty good shape. We're seeing just a few incidents on the roadways. Right now in Alsip, traffic signals are dark, completely black, treating that four-way stop at 127th Street in Cicero like a four-way stop sign. We're seeing lots of those situations across the city. Taking a look at our weather, partly cloudy skies. The National Weather Service says we're headed to a daytime high around 84. Tonight, temperature's going to level off at 64, but they do continue to climb. We're up to 81 degrees at Midway. It's 81 in Englewood and 81 degrees here at the Talk of Chicago. That's a look at traffic and weather now. I'm Annette Fournoy on the Talk of Chicago, 1690 WVON.
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2: Love yours.
3: And we are back. The time is 11:26. I want to thank Sam for stopping by. I want to talk a little bit of basketball. You know, eventually, I'm going to get some of y'all on the court. Now I keep practicing with my baby. I'm going to get my breathing right. I'm going to get out there. Mama three, I'm going to get on the court one day. But if I break a nail, I'm telling you now, I ain't going to quit. But I am going to throw a hissy fit. Going back to the phone lines. We've been having a hot topic conversation and you all have been calling in and been so patient with me. The question of the day got you fired up, I know. If the election was held today, and that's the mayoral election, who would you vote for and why? Yeah, the mayor at this time is at 813,000 cash on hand, shy of a mil. And yet the Secretary of State, Alexis Junilius, is shy of 20 million. I went through the history, but I want to hear your voice. And Brother Tommy, I want you to talk to me. Welcome to WVON.
4: You know, the last segment you did should be played throughout this day, because we keep asking the question of who are we and where have we come from? And those young men on that court, and the fact that one team would not give up, and the fact that the other team lost graciously. See, we're not in a game. Our lives is called reality. If it had not been for the old, and the wonderful thing about my life experiences is that I've had the opportunity to live and watch and see every last one of these individuals that you're talking about. There was nothing that was more exciting in those days to see a red, white, and blue ball go through the nets in the ABA, or the tragic loss of one of the stars that would finally make the NBA take some of those teams. At some point, we have to recognize and understand one thing that has got us here. All WVON ever has to do is go back and play through its archives, these same individuals calling up at the radio station saying that, hey, if my particular candidate don't win, it's too stinky for me, I'm not going to vote. Irregardless of what the consequences would be, and regardless of what the reality would be. Now here's the moment, just as you saw on that court. Neither team gave up. Neither team is going to quit. But guess what, people? The game ain't over. This is not over. This is our moment, and this is our time. You can continue to listen to nonsense, and you ask me who I will vote for?
3: Yes.
4: I will vote for Brandon Johnson. I will vote for him for one reason and one reason only. I believe that the young man may have the passion and the desire to achieve and do the things that he said. But sometimes you got to see the overlay for the underplay. And anytime his administration is layered with a bunch of rats, stinking, lousy rats, that's exactly what they are. This is who they are, and this is who they will be. All of them. Paul Vallis ain't been voted in for nothing. Nothing. So anytime, I just want to leave this, because this is the best one of all. And you cannot tell me that I'm lying. Harold Washington said, hey, listen to me. Get the money and vote for me, some of you rats. Goodbye.
3: Uh-huh. Vote your conscience. That's right. Listen, guys, when we come back, Jihad, Andre, Angel, and Pam, I see you on the live line. I'm going to take your calls. I want to hear from you. We'll be back after this break.
1: Partly cloudy skies as temperatures climb into the mid-80s. Good morning. I'm Anna Flournoy, and here's what's happening. Cleanup continues following heavy storms that swept across the area yesterday and overnight, leaving thousands of ComEd customers without power in the city and suburbs. During the morning rush, CTA struggled hard to stay on time. Several buses across the city were and still are being rerouted because of streets being blocked by tree debris. Well, Chicago Public Schools CEO Dr. Maclean King held her own answering questions before a Republican-led House committee in D.C. Perry Williams explains.
2: The education executive testified yesterday before a Republican-led congressional committee.
5: When will CPS come into compliance with President Trump's order and stop teaching hypersexualized curriculum?
6: CPS is in compliance with all local, state, and binding federal law.
2: The Trump administration is withholding $8 million in federal grants to Chicago magnet schools due to policy supporting LGBTQ students and the Black Student Success Program. I'm Perry Williams.
1: Today is day two of the historic Rainbow Push annual conference here in Chicago, happening at Push headquarters. It marks Yusef Jackson's first annual conference as a new leader of Rainbow Push following the death of his father, civil rights icon, Reverend Jesse Jackson Sr.
7: My father taught us to go forward by hope, not to be paralyzed and going backwards by fear, and so we keep the work going.
1: The three-day conference kicked off yesterday with a focus on youth. Doors opened today at 10. Now, starting at noon, WVON will be broadcasting live at Push headquarters. Well, the Burning Cross incident in Grand Park is now part of an FBI investigation. Folks were saying that it was shocking and disturbing to see in broad daylight a huge cross burning in Grand Park near Columbus and Balboa.
8: This was something I've only heard about in school and seen in black and white videos.
1: A mother and daughter shot video of the burning cross and posted it online. At this time, there is no actual footage of someone setting the fire, but CPD released photos of a person spotted nearby. Father Michael Flager is offering up a $10,000 reward for information leading to an arrest. Historically, a burning cross is a symbol of white supremacy, violence, and racial hatred. For now, Chicago police are treating this as an arson case, not a hate crime. Well, the grand Juneteenth opening of the Obama Presidential Center is right around the corner, and Obama Foundation CEO Valerie Jarrett gives WVON an exclusive update. She says President and Michelle Obama envisioned the center as a space where people will feel welcome and safe, as well as inspired and motivated to make change in their own communities. She spoke exclusively on WVON yesterday. WVON's Logan Page has more on the many free activities she spoke about.
9: She described it as a welcoming public space designed to serve as a community hub for education, civic engagement, and inspiration.
10: Just the thought of the faces of those young kids from across the street who are going to come to our public library and play in our playground and sled on that hill in the wintertime and play in the athletic center and learn about history, and that they will see themselves all through that campus. And I always say, you know, talent is so ubiquitous, it's opportunity that's not. And we want to create the opportunity for young people to dream and to not just dream as a fantasy, but dream with a determination to make it their reality.
9: Jared said the center aims to preserve President Obama's legacy while encouraging future generations to lead and serve. She also highlighted interactive exhibits and programs that will connect visitors directly to its mission. Logan Page, R News Now, WVON, 1690 AM.
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1: Expressways are in pretty good shape as you make your way along the Ryan. You look to be moving along at the posted speed in both directions. The inbound side of the Bishop Ford, though, just bumped up to 18 minutes from I-80-94 to the Ryan. Tuskegee Airmen Memorial, still light traffic there. Usama looks good in both directions. We are seeing some minor delays right around the Oak Street curve as you make your way northbound. Otherwise, things are looking good. The Stevens are not too bad, down to a 35-minute trip from I-355 to DuSable Drive 35 as well. The Eisenhower, a 45-minute trip from Thorndale to the Burns Circle, outbound just fine. And the Kennedy, still pretty much 35 in from O'Hare to downtown, still looking at about a 35-minute trip as you make your way to the airport. Partly cloudy skies today. The National Weather Service says there is a slight chance we may see more rain this afternoon. Today's daytime high is 84. Our low tonight, 64. Right now, temperature steady at 81 at Midway. It's 81 at Rainbow Beach and 81 degrees here at the Talk of Chicago. That's a look at traffic and weather now. I'm Annette Flournoy on the Talk of Chicago, 1690 WVON.
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0: And we are back. The time is 11:37, and you're listening to The Cleopatra Show. And listen, guys, this is a thoughtful Thursday. And I've been real thoughtful. I've been very methodical in my presentation of the question of the day. If the mayoral election was held today, who would you vote for and why? And this was birthed from my colleague across the river. That's right, the Chicago River here, up at NBC. Marianne Ahern presented the money, the war chest. And those that are vying, licking at the chops to challenge the incumbent. And I'm talking about our mayor, your mayor, Mayor Brendan Johnson. And it is no secret. In fact, it's public. I've guided you all to look at this yourselves, of how to look at a war chest and why. In his war chest, it is $813,000, but he is still at the and he is still in his term, and he's touting towards the end. So he's been in charge for 3 years now. But at the height of him running, it was at $3.9 million. I did some math. I did an analysis. 57 mayors historically in the city of Chicago, four of whom is black. Of that, at the height of their mayoralship, only $5 million was in the war chest. So when Marianne is saying, typically, usually, in an incumbency, you're the contender, you're the fierce advocate in terms of raising money. Is that the case if you black? I'm proving otherwise. See, we can be in the same building and have different views. I'm going to the phone line because I want to talk to you. 773-591-1690. Let's talk to Angel. Angel, talk to me. Welcome to WVON.
1: Hello, Angel.
0: Oh, hold on, Pam. Let me click for Angel.
2: Well, I'm here. You there?
0: I am. Talk to me.
2: Okay, thank you. First thing I want to say is I'm a Knicks fan. Go New York. I got up at 4 o'clock in the morning, and the second half of the game was on, and I watched that because I could not believe the comeback. Yeah. As far as the mayor's race, it's too early. Petitions come out July 1st. Let's see who the players are. That's what I'm going to say. Because I'm Puerto Rican, it doesn't mean that I'm going to support a Hispanic candidate. I'm going to support the best person that's going to run for office. I supported Lori Lightfoot when she first ran. Second time, I predicted she won't make the playoffs. I give all the credit to Mayor Johnson. I'm not here to criticize nobody, but my vote probably will not go to him. But let me see what happens. I love your show. But again, once again, go Knicks.
0: Hey, let me ask you this, and thank you for that. How did you become a Knicks fan?
2: I spent my high school in New Jersey.
0: Okay.
2: My 4 years, I was 60, whatever. And I'm a Knicks fan. I'm a Met fan. I watched the New York Rangers. I'm a pure New York fan when it comes to sports. And everybody in the city, and I know a lot of people in the city, because I've been in politics since 1977, but I'm a stone Knicks fan. As a matter of fact, I got my shirt on right now, New York Knicks. Yeah.
0: Well, all right. Well, congrats for the win, and good call. Good call.
2: And I still listen to you. And you know what? You say that ICE is looking for me. You know, it's hard walking around the city with an umbrella.
0: Even if they were looking for you, you're the only one to know how to get little. I'm telling you, if you write a book, somebody's going to buy it.
2: It's hard walking around with an umbrella. Every time I see a squad car, I got to cover my face. I'm just kidding. You take care of yourself.
0: All right.
2: Okay?
0: I appreciate it. Good call, Angel. Now, Angel is saying some more reasonable statements. It's too early to predict. We'll see what happens. Petitions hit the street X amount of days, blah, blah, blah. I like it. He said maybe, probably not, but we'll see. And that's usually the lingo. I love it. Talk to me. Let's talk to Andre. Andre, welcome to WVON.
3: Good morning to you, Miss Cleopatra, the Faye Maloney. How you doing today?
0: I'm in great spirits. It's a thoughtful Thursday, and we pouring all kind of tea out between the EEOC, the mayor's race, and everything else in between. What's on your mind?
3: Okay, well, I agree with you, and thank you. But I'll start off with saying, as my cousin would say, I ain't trying to hit you, but if I hit you, I ain't trying to miss you. That's my cousin's favorite word. So I want to say I like your demeanor as to how you approach the situation with Brendan Johnson, because I do think you get more bees with honey. And when you call and when people call and yell and berate black folks for their decision, who they vote for, it pushes people away from him. It don't bring nobody into the Brandon Johnson tent. That being said, when Harold Washington ran his first term, he got over 40,000 white people to vote for him. During his second term, Harold Washington got over 60,000 white people to vote for him. For me, if the election was held today, I would vote for someone that had mass appeal, someone that has got a history of getting legislation passed, someone that has a relationship with the alderman, and someone that has the people on their side, as Harold Washington did, because that's how he was able to defeat the Vodoli Act 29. He had the people on his side, and those other aldermen got voted out and left Harold Washington with a tie in the council, and his vote made the difference. So for me, that's what I want. I haven't decided who I vote for, but I will tell you this. I seen Susana Mendoza on the interview, and she gave me pause when they asked her about what could she do to improve crime in Chicago. She said, first of all, the police got to be free to do their job. That was a turnoff to me because it sounded like a right-wing dog whistle. That's one of them right-wing talking points. Let the police be free to do their job. And that's what she said. So we already voted Anita Alvarez out. So now we got another Latina, Susana Mendoza, coming around talking about the police. I say no to that. But that's what I want to contribute
0: excellent,
3: to today,
0: excellent call. An interesting observation. And as we inch closer, because I'm not going to give oxygen where there's no need, but in resuscitation, I will begin to analyze some of the historical commentary for those that are leaping out. It's been interesting to watch, especially as they walk through alleys making videos and taking on to the streets. I'm curious as to their position, but more importantly, who's backing them. And in that observation, the FOP has stood in solidarity with Mendoza, and I expect for them to do so if that becomes their candidate. Let's talk to Jihad. Jihad, welcome to WVON.
4: Good morning, Sister Cleopatra, and to the VON family. I definitely vote for Brandon Johnson. Remember when a couple of years ago when he first came in, we had a big storm like we had, and it flooded the west side?
0: Yes.
4: He was over there. He was over there and took streets and sanitation with him to help them people and got them some money to help clean up their stuff. I seen him, I was over there at 75th Street a couple of weeks ago. VON was there. He was promoting the black business strip over there. Saw him at Kennedy King College. He was promoting getting nonprofits and things, some funding from the city. The city got a lot of money to fund different projects, but you got to work the paperwork. My outlook on politics is who's cutting the pie and how much pie you get. Mm. Now, Brandon, as the mayor, he's the chairman of the board of a multi-billion-dollar corporation called the City of Chicago. And I want one of my people up there that has expressed black love and has black experience. And black experience is a great asset, tell you that, and express black love. And also, I would be more than happy to help him set up a trust fund, $1 billion, which is $1,000 million, $1 billion trust fund to build new housing. If I could get a 1 minute elevator pitch with him, I can put $1 billion program in effect.
0: And, well, one thing about there. It, the mayor's office is always listening. You got your pitch. I'm sure that it's duly noted. Stand by for that. Okay. All right. I appreciate the call. Before I go to break, I want to raise up Pam real quick. Pam, thank you so much for your patience. Talk to me. Welcome to WVON.
5: Thank you, Cleopatra. I see the White Hope Brigade of candidates, and so many of them are no, definitely. I support Amir Johnson, and because he cares about the collective black people. It's not individual, it's the collective black people. I want someone who's going to protect Chicago from the adjudicated sexual abuse in the White House and all of his assaults, insults, and his offenses to us. And then additionally, I like seeing somebody who looks like me with a family that looks like me in the mayor's office. And I think that he will bring more to our community than the rest. They cannot convince me, Cleopatra, that they will do more for our communities than Brandon Johnson, Mayor Johnson.
0: Well, good call. So, I appreciate
5: him. Thank you.
0: Absolutely. Lawrence, hold tight. When we come back, I have a special guest. So I'm going to take Lawrence's call and I'm going to raise up our special guest because I want you all to be made aware of something. I spent a lot of time talking about the executor and the abilities. And the executor of this city is the mayor, right? He's the presiding president over the body of council. And one of his jobs is to help Chicago build wealth. And one of those lanes is through cultural tourism. We're a world-class city. And those attractions is what helps generate revenue so that they can stop thumping the working families over the head. Okay, fine. With that being said, there are many of opportunities for you to create something that will fall in that lane. And this young woman has done just that. And it is rooted right here on the south side of Chicago. And I want you all to hear about it and get involved. You don't want to miss this.
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4: WVON, traffic and weather, now.
5: At this break along the northbound DuSable Lakeshore Drive, we're still seeing that delay right around the Oak Street curve. No major issue, though. Traffic remains pretty light. As you make your way along the Ryan, you're still moving along at the posted speed each way. The Bishop 4, still that 18-minute trip in from I-80-94 to the Ryan, Tuskegee Airmen Memorial, light traffic there. The Stevenson moving well in both directions. The Eisenhower, no changes there. A 50-minute trip from Thorndale to the Burns Circle, outbound 40. The inbound Kennedy still looks pretty good. A 35-minute trip from O'Hare to downtown. Getting to the airport just bumped up to 42 minutes. You do want to factor in a disabled vehicle. It's off to the shoulder, though, at Ogden. Taking a look at our weather, we're seeing some partly cloudy skies today. The National Weather Service says there is a chance we could see more rain this afternoon. Temperatures are expected to top out in the mid-80s. 84 is our official high, 64 our low tonight. Still at 81 in Midway. It's 81 in Lansing and 81 degrees here at the Talk of Chicago. That's a look at traffic and weather now. I'm Anna Flournoy on the Talk of Chicago, 1690 WVON.
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5: And we are back. The time is 11:54. You're listening to the Cleopatra Show, and I'm going to take Lawrence's call real quick. 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
6: Hey, how you doing?
5: I'm good.
6: All right. Here's what you got to look at now. Okay. Now, it's still kind of early. I don't know who they got up, but here's the thing. What's going to hurt Mayor Johnson is the migrants. That's what they're going to keep. That's the only thing holding them back. And they're going to keep throwing that in his face. You know. And who I would vote for, I would vote for Willie Wilson if they run because he's a man of God. And just see what he would do for the city. You know, I mean, just give him a chance. You know, that's my opinion on that. But, it's going to be a hard call.
5: Well, who you rolling with?
6: I think I go for Willie Wilson.
5: Okay. All right. Well, thank you, Lawrence. I appreciate it. Listen, I want to make sure I bring up this special guest. Cultural tourism is so critically important to the city of Chicago. And this creative being, Blacks in the Greens founder, CEO Naomi Davis, is going to talk to us from a perspective from the Woodlawn and South Lakefront Tourism Center, which will launch a series of bike, walking, and culinary tours highlighting the areas of Black heritage, environmental leadership, and artistic contributions, and, of course, the Great Migration legacy. I want to welcome Ms. Naomi Davis to the Cleopatra Show.
7: Greetings. So blessed to be here with you. Thank you for having me, cousin.
5: Oh, long lost cousin. How you doing? I love it. I love all my cousins. I love it. But here's what I love about cousins. They're so creative. And you are a creator. And I think that this is so meaningful, particularly

0: With 'tis the season of the OPC, the Obama Presidential Center grand opening is around the corner, and here you launch a new tourism initiative. So talk to us about the invention of this opportunity.
1: Yeah, well, here's the thing. I landed in West Woodlawn in 2010. We had, as an organization, been around for 3 years at that point, and our fifth principle of green village building was all about how we exalt our culture. And it says each village celebrates its stories through and the culture of our stories in print, digital, and theatrical form, past, present, and future. The idea is that we have some great stories to tell, and we could use an extra special helping of self-love. The Great Migration story provides par excellence a way for us to understand the diversity of our movement through history in America and the greatness of our people. When I landed here in 2010, I was doing walking tours. I was broke and busted and broken from real estate property losses. But what I knew when I landed here was that there were a people, there was architecture, there was green infrastructure, and that as I learned, West Woodlawn had a special history. It's not only the home of Emmett and Mamie Till Mobley and the home of Lorraine Hansberry and her father, Carl Hansberry, who changed everything regarding real estate in the Supreme Court of the United States, but also Richard Hunt, America's most commissioned sculptor, bar none, for public places. And, you know, walking around and discovering the beauty and the majesty of the neighborhood and making sure, like my mother did in our neighborhood back in St. Albans, New York, that people knew that there was so much for us to be proud of as a people. And the Great Migration story, 10 years later, God blessed us with the opportunity to buy the Emmett Till and Mamie Till Mobley house. And we've been cultivating it as a museum to be opening in a few years. But here's the thing. If you come to the OPC, and people are coming from all over the world, you know, tourism is a $1 trillion industry, and we have been building economies in energy, horticulture, housing, tourism, and waste since our inception, and this was just a priceless, historic opportunity for us to leverage what we already believed in with the opening of the center of America's first Black president. My God, what an opportunity. So, yes.
0: Here's what I want to say, because I'm up against a hard break. How can folks get involved with Blacks in the Green?
1: www.blacksingreen.org. And tickets go on sale today for the tours. We have, as you mentioned, the biking tour, the culinary tour, and the walking tour of our Sustainable Square Mile. Tickets are available on Eventbrite. Just go to Blacks in Green on Eventbrite, and you should be able to buy those tickets. We also have wine and cheese receptions Thursday, Friday, Saturday, and Sunday of Juneteenth week. And all the information about those is located there. Buy a ticket. Come volunteer. We have a brand new, beautiful,
0: bustling. Well, thank you so much, because I'm at a heartbreak, and I'm sorry to do this to you, but I definitely got to get out the studio, because I have to push on over to the national headquarters. That's right, the Rainbow Push Coalition second day conference is today, and I can't wait to be in the building. Let me tell you something. It's going to be fantastic for us to be able to support, and I want you all to push on over there, okay? So I look forward to seeing you all in the building, 930 East 50th Street. Thank you so much for tuning in to the Cleopatra Show. I'm coming in tomorrow, piping hot, with Funny Clip Fridays, and then, of course, I'm going to scoot on over to Push again. But it's been a blast to be with you all, and we're coming in with some piping hot news tomorrow you want to use, only on The Cleopatra Show at 9 a.m.
2: I hope you're making the best of this grand and glorious day. I'm Kayla Patton, and in the headlines, crews are still cleaning up after severe thunderstorms hit the Chicago area yesterday. Fire crews are still on the scene of an extra alarm apartment fire complex, fire in a complex on Chicago's Southwest Side. And in the height of NBA Finals, NBA legend LeBron James says he considers himself the greatest basketball player of all time. The Black Information Network is next on Chicago's original social media platform, 1690 AM WVON, Berwyn, Chicago.
3: New York Governor Kathy Hochul is pushing back after border official Tom Homan threatened to increase ICE operations in the city.
4: We are very focused on helping communities be safe, and local law enforcement should be working with ICE to help remove criminals.
3: Hochul says her policies focus on public safety, while Homan argues limits on jail cooperation will lead to more immigration enforcement in neighborhoods. A federal appeals court is raising concerns over Alabama's use of nitrogen gas in executions. Judges say the method could cause intolerable suffering and ordered a lower court to consider alternatives, though they did not block a scheduled execution later this week. And Lamar Richardson is celebrating a historic win at the Tony Awards. The 33-year-old became one of the few Black lead producers to win Best Revival of a Musical for Ragtime. Get BIN News now on demand 24/7 on the iHeartRadio app. Back to Terry McCready.
5: Efforts to fast-track a three-week extension of the nation's warrantless spy powers are facing pushback from Senate Democrats.
6: What qualifies Bill Pulte to hold one of the most important national security positions for the United States of America? One thing, apparently, that Bill Pulte is willing to say anything or do anything that Donald Trump demands, no matter how reckless, vengeful, or unlawful Donald Trump's demand may be.
5: House Minority Leader Hakeem Jeffries. Section 702 of the Foreign Intelligence Surveillance Act expires tomorrow, but Democrats are rejecting an extension unless President Trump rescinds Pulte's appointment as acting director of national intelligence. Senator Mark Warner, who serves as the top Democrat on the Senate Intelligence Committee, said colleagues in his party would be willing to back a short-term extension if Principal Deputy DNI Aaron Lucas is tapped to lead the office. President Trump signing a bill to fund immigration enforcement. Speaking from the Oval Office, the president said it will give ICE and Border Patrol the resources they need to keep America safe.
7: For more than 100 days, congressional Democrats tried to block all funding for the Department of Homeland Security in a reprehensible attempt to throw open the borders of the United States of America.
5: The measure was approved in a House vote earlier this week. The measure funds ICE and Border Patrol through the end of Trump's term. It includes $38 billion for ICE and $26 billion for Border Patrol. All right, meanwhile, U.S. Central Command launching more strikes on Iran. CENTCOM announced the strikes in a post on X yesterday, this after President Trump promised the U.S. would attack Iran very hard. He said more attacks were coming following yesterday's strikes. Trump vowing retaliation after Iran shot down a U.S. Apache helicopter over the Strait of Hormuz. The U.S. launched strikes on Iranian targets in retaliation, and Iran has responded with attacks on U.S. targets in the Middle East. Allegations against Sean Diddy Combs by a former child actor. Combs is accused of sexually assaulting him at a networking event in Hollywood Hills back in 2007. The anonymous male accuser filing his lawsuit against Combs this week in California. The lawsuit is the latest in the legal woes for the incarcerated music mogul. Combs is currently appealing his conviction on federal charges in New York on two counts of transportation to engage in prostitution, and he was sentenced to more than 4 years behind bars. In the new lawsuit, Combs is accused of guiding the young actor into a back room, offering him an alcoholic drink, and then performing a sex act on him. I'm Terry McCready for the Black Information Network.
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10: 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From Colin Woodard on Nations Apart, to Glory J. Brown Marshall breaking down the history of protests in America, to Gary Tyler sharing a story of resilience and redemption in Stitching Freedom. These are not interviews. These are conversations that matter. Because every book has a story, and every story has a deeper meaning. Bound and Woven with Rufus Williams on Bond TV. 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

0: right, we're broadcasting live, everybody, from Rainbow Push. The annual convention is taking place here. We're at the headquarters, of course, here on 50th and Drexel. You guys know the location. WVON will be here until 3 o'clock today. Just interviewing people as they come in and come out, pretty much like what we do when we come to events like this. And also, of course, talking about the legacy of this event. The first one without Reverend Jackson is meaningful in a lot of ways, sentimental in a lot of ways, emotional in a lot of ways. And so we'll be talking about that. And, of course, talking about the news. You know, this convention is to convene, right? It's to bring people who have been part of the movement together over the years to make sure that we're still united. Something we talk about on the show all the time. Every day. Are we united? You know, that's what PUSH stands for. People United to Save Humanity, right? And, of course, in his vision and being a visionary with in the strongest terms possible, you know, Reverend Jackson wanted to include all people. And that's the Rainbow Coalition. Operation PUSH. You know, we talk about on WVON every day uniting black people and our ability to do that and how important it is. You know, the other day we had Shawnell Richie on, and earlier in the week I had Lori Smith on, and we talked about their segment called Meeting the Moment. And you guys know we talked about it yesterday with Valerie Jarrett. Yesterday we talked about meeting the moment. This is the moment. This is the moment. You are in the moment. I remember Phil Jackson, when he was coaching the Bulls, was telling the players to live in this moment. I heard Steve Kerr repeat that to the Golden State, the young Golden State Warriors. Steph Curry and Draymond Green and Klay Thompson, you know, they were in the playoffs and you know, starting to build their dynasty that they built. And he could tell that, you know, they were overwhelmed, and he was telling them to live in the moment. This is, you know, hey, guys, this is it. Enjoy that. This is the moment. It's here today and gone tomorrow. You guys know that. And so we just had to make sure that we are living in this moment. This isn't an NBA championship. Lord, I don't want to talk about that game last night. Please, Lord, have mercy. But we will. But we are in a moment, and this is a moment for us to be thinking about, to talk about, to stand in. You know, everybody says 10 toes down, vibe, whatever words you want to use now that are trendy and hip. We need people to be on it, on top of it. Today is a day that, you know, we are going to be talking about that legacy and everything else. Now, I do want people to know, come on down to PUSH. You guys know the location. Hillary Clinton is going to be speaking here today, so we absolutely want to hear what she has to say. I would love to talk to her. You guys know me in my revisiting history in the United States of America. And, you know, Hillary Clinton was Secretary of State, and in that capacity was responsible for a lot. Absolutely was responsible for a lot. A lot. And in terms of even shaping our foreign policy today, one of the reasons why Donald Trump does what he does is because he feels like he's been emboldened by past U.S. policies, and especially what's going on in the Middle East. Now, I won't get on that tangent because this is neither the time nor the place for me to do it, but you guys know that's a big issue for me. And, of course, we is something that we will be talking about a lot. Yusuf Jackson, of course, new CEO of Rainbow PUSH, is here and will be coming down, I'm sure, as well as others to talk about the legacy of this moment and moment that we're in. Now, a lot of chatter. Yesterday, we spent a lot of time talking about the Carmelo Anthony verdict and sentencing, and boy, social media ablaze with that conversation. All last night, and a lot of people were talking about it, and for the right reasons. There's no question about it. It is a stunning statement about the country that we live in. I mean, it is what it is. It is what it is. This is America. Like I said yesterday, man, you know, if you are black and you are raising children in America, I hope you're not telling them that we live in a post-racial America. We see evidence of it every day, guys. And that's just the reality of it. And we have to know and understand this moment and understand that America is today what it's been in the past and will continue to be. So in that energy and that moment and that we're living in with that, we got to continue to have these conversations, these open conversations, which are aggressive conversations. And some of these conversations are not comfortable conversations. But that's all right. Let me tell you, the legacy of the civil rights movement is all about uncomfortable conversations, no doubt about it. And the only way that we will continue to make progress, all right, is to continue to have these conversations. All right, we'll take a quick break here. And I know we got some stuff going on at the station, so maybe we'll be able to get phone calls in. Of course, you guys know, yeah, Titus says, yes, 591-1690, broadcasting live from Rainbow Push. When we return, C.K. Hoffler, CEO of C.K. Hoffler Firm and Rainbow Push Board Chair, will join us on the Matt McGill Show. Everybody.
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0: All right, we're back, guys. Broadcasting live at Rainbow Push. Our sister Santita Jackson in the house, of course. Our amazing former colleague, who we love very dearly, so much, and has one of the best voices ever in the history of radio. I used to come on before Santita, and I used to listen to her voice and just be like, God, she has like this great voice for radio. I used to be.
1: I love you, man.
0: How you doing?
1: And of course, the invitation of the great attorney C.K. Hoffa. I'm so glad that you are here. We have worked together now more than 20 years.
0: Is that right?
1: What a blessing it has been to be with you, and you've been such a beacon for our community. I want to thank you for always, even when you were late at night, you were just such a bright star for us in the morning.
0: Okay.
1: I want to thank you for that. Well, but I want to thank you also for being at this convention. It means so much. This is the first convention where we have not had our father's physical presence, but his spirit is all over the place.
0: Yes, it is.
1: And thank you for. And we think of Spencer Lee.
0: Yes, we do.
1: Junior today.
0: Yes, we do.
1: My little baby brother. And our love to
0: such
1: Leak
0: a
1: family.
0: Moment. Yeah.
1: In a particular way.
0: You know, I mean, such a moment this is. And you think about these families, these great Chicago families, and the legacy. And during the years, you just think about during the Civil Rights Movement. Here's what's really interesting, right? Speaking about the Leaks, we know the legacy. Reverend Jackson and Alderman Rod Sawyer's mother passed away, Celeste Taylor. And that's where I saw Spencer Leak at Celeste. And you just think about... You know, even when you just think about these great family, Jackson family, Leak family, Sawyer family, and the history of Chicago and progressive thought and black power and sharing knowledge and information and building community, we have been fortunate to live in this city and to have these a family like the Leak family, a family like the Jackson family like the Sawyer, and all the city where Harold Washington...
1: Mm-hmm. Well, you know,
0: lit the fire for Barack Obama.
1: But you know what? The thing is, everyone is lighting the fire for Barack Obama, but for so many people down through the years, not only Chicago could have given you a Reverend Jesse Jackson.
0: Of course.
1: Mm-hmm. Only Chicago could have hosted a Dr. King, pushed him out, left us here, and kept that fire burning. But I have to tell you, another side of this movement... Really, you have to have people who want to help keep your family together.
0: Mm-hmm.
1: And that's where Attorney C.K. Hoffa comes in. She's been our father's lawyer since she came out of law school.
0: Is that right?
1: And Dr. King went nowhere without Attorney Clarence Jones, who just made his transition. Because Attorney Clarence Jones had the presence of mind to say, hey, this I have a dream speech. It could be something. Let me go get it copyrighted immediately.
0: Okay.
1: Hey, the IRS... is auditing you, which they did for the entirety of his 13-year ministry. Let me take care of it. You can't move without Attorney C.K. Hoffa.
0: What?
1: We've not been able to do it.
0: You're about to make her cry now. You know that.
1: No, it's true.
0: Okay. I'm about to cry with her.
1: It's true. I mean, and then she's become my sister friend because she didn't stop with our parents. Whether it was personal or institutional, she's always been there. Because a very real part of this movement is having your legal flank covered. You can't do anything without that.
0: Okay.
1: Because when you try to make change, the people who oppose you are after you. And oftentimes they use legal means. So I'm going to hand the mic over to Attorney Hoffa.
0: As we see in this moment being activated by the White House, right? You get on an enemies list and you better watch out.
1: The thing is, we've never been off the enemies list.
0: Yeah, that's right.
1: We got too comfortable.
0: That's right.
1: So
0: that's right.
1: Now, we've had a wake-up call, but I want people to tune in to her on Court TV.
0: What?
1: Of course, she has her own radio show on WAOK, iconic black talk radio station out of Atlanta.
0: That's right.
1: She's the former president of the National Bar Association, which is the largest bar association in the world. She's the chair of Rainbow Push. She just never, ever, ever stops working and moving. And so I'm turning the mic over to her.
0: You are a bad sister, as we... we are in a sacred sanctuary here, so I won't say what I normally say. You a bad sister. Santita, that is what you call a professional introduction that you just received there from a professional who knows exactly how you do it. And how to hear Santita say that and put those words out there, I was joking and saying you were about to cry, but you probably felt like you could cry.
2: I did. First of all, Matt, thank you for having me on your show. And Santita is my sister. I feel like I've been working with the Jackson family for 40 years. It's been I was Reverend's attorney for 38 years,
0: wow.
2: So it's almost 40 years. I'm 37 years old now.
0: Okay, I was about to say. I'm up here trying to do the math. Where'd you go to law school?
2: Georgetown.
0: Well, you are a bad sister.
2: Nah. I just feel I've been blessed to work with this family, to work with Reverend Jackson and the family for so many years, the organizations. Mm-hmm. We're all feeling some kind of way because this is the first time that we're not physically seeing Reverend.
0: I know.
2: I know you feel it too, Matt.
0: Yeah.
2: And so, but his spirit is here. His vision is here.
0: Mm-hmm.
2: And I think that's what's great. And, you know, the idea that there are promises that have been dismantled, work that's been dismantled.
0: Oh, Lord.
2: All of the hard work that led to the passage of a Voting Rights Act, the passage of a Civil Rights Act, all of these things are being dismantled systematically and systemically. But as Reverend said, we've been this place before.
0: Mm-hmm.
2: He used to always say when things were bad, we've been in this place before, and that should motivate us, inspire us to do better.
0: You know, Reverend, obviously, he had a way with words, right?
2: Yep.
0: And his words were always for us. Our ears were trained to hear what he was saying. And, you know, Rev liked to talk in his rhythm. He liked to rhyme.
2: Yes.
0: He liked, but our ears were trained to hear what Reverend was saying directly to us and indirectly to us. You know what I mean? And we have a segment on WVON. I've been saying this all week. We have a segment on Saturday that's called a show called Meeting the Moment.
2: Mm-hmm.
0: If ever there was a moment for us to be meeting, just like it was during the Civil Rights, right?
2: Absolutely.
0: Right now, I really want to, and this is what is so painful about Rev not being here, because this right now is one of these moments, and I think we need to recognize everything you just talked about, Voting Rights Act, remapping these congressional districts that are going on, voter identification, all these things that Reverend would be calling in and talking to us about on a regular basis. The moment, we are at that intersection right now where we need to meet this moment. And use the fuel that Reverend Jackson gave us and all of our other leaders gave us to meet this moment head on.
2: Absolutely, without a question. And because Reverend Jackson gave us the roadmap and the vision, we now know what we have to do. We just have to and are putting in place a mechanism, a vessel to do it.
0: Mm.
2: But he gave us the roadmap.
0: Mm-hmm.
2: He knew this day was coming. This was not something we couldn't have envisioned, in my impression, that would be this bad. But it's a wake-up call to our communities.
3: But he kept telling us.
2: Mm. It's coming.
3: CK, let's just share this mic.
0: Yeah,
3: like we're
0: this is great.
3: Singing a duet. He kept telling us that this was coming. I remember the night that President Reagan won. My father was in Washington leading President Carter onto the stage. All the people who had stood with him 4 years before ran away from him.
0: Not such Reverend, a shame.
3: But Reverend had become his chief surrogate, and you know, if you wanted someone, Reverend was the person who was going to be with you when the ship is sinking.
0: Yeah.
2: Yep.
0: Yeah.
3: My mother, I was home with my mother that night. She said, now you are about to see how mean this system is. She said, you haven't seen it yet. Remember, this is a man who had one of his three opening events in Philadelphia, Mississippi.
0: Okay.
3: There is no plane station. There's no train station. There's no airport. There's no train station. You know what they have? The burial site of Goodman, Schwerner, and Cheney.
2: Yeah.
3: These are people who our parents came out of Jim Crow, whether it was in the North or the South. They told us that this moment was coming. CK could have done so many other things. I mean, she has done very well in the corporate world. There's no question about that. But one of the things that I appreciate about her is that she's always preserved this lane for her pro bono, not a lane, a whole highway for civil rights work.
0: Okay. And that is a sacrifice. That is a true commitment.
1: She's made the sacrifice. Yeah,
0: that's a true commitment.
2: It's an honor. It's an honor.
1: It's been pro bono, and it has cost you a lot.
2: Yes. But, you know, you have to give back. When you're given much, you have to give back. And this was my way of giving back because, quite frankly, I would not be anywhere but for the efforts of your dad and people like him. My generation of lawyers, the doors that were open were because of the sacrifices of your dad and people like him.
1: What do you see us needing to do now?
2: Today, we need to follow suit. We don't need to reinvent the wheel. Follow suit, but update our mission to today's environment. AI. We've seen the systematic dismantling of the Voting Rights Act. Now, you can still bring cases, but it's just more difficult. How do you prove intentional racism? You're going to have to prove that. And there are ways of doing it, but it makes it much more difficult when you're challenging the discrimination that we see in voting rights. It's not just in the voting area. It's every single area. In education.
0: And
2: in voting. In education. In every space.
0: You know what? Last summer at the Women's Black Expo, we had, what's the sister's name? Janae Nelson with the Legal Defense Fund?
2: Yes.
0: And we really have to educate our people on what they do.
2: Yes.
0: And why it's important for us to reach in our pockets and support. Legal Defense Fund, they are taking on cases that may not make the newspaper, but are just as important.
2: Absolutely.
0: To our rights at it. We got to take a quick break. It's 12:30. Let's take a quick break here. Broadcasting live, C.K. Hoffler, Santita Jackson in the house. We want you guys to come get out here. 1 o'clock, Secretary Hillary Clinton is going to be in the building, and she's going to be the keynote address speaker. So we have plenty of room for you guys to come down and celebrate this historic moment with this historic institution at this historic moment, guys. All right, we'll be right back after this on the Matt McGill Show.
4: Partly cloudy with a high of 84. Good afternoon. I am Kayla Patton, and here's what's happening. Crews are still cleaning up after severe thunderstorms passed through the Chicago area with a threat of another storm this afternoon, Perry Williams reports.
5: Strong winds shattered windows at two downtown Chicago high-rises and toppled huge trees on the city's southwest side. These two residents reacted.
6: This is just a horrible scene, but thank God nobody's hurt.
7: Overall, so grateful that no one got crushed.
5: The roof of a condo in southwest suburban Stickney was ripped off by intense gusts, leaving at least 30 people homeless. The extreme weather also left more than 230,000 ComEd customers in the dark.
4: Fire crews are still on the scene of an alarming apartment complex fire on Chicago's southwest side. The blaze started this morning in the 4500 block of South Laughlin Street. The roof of the building appears to have collapsed and a nearby structure has been damaged. Two people and two firefighters suffered minor injuries and 14 people have been displaced. With that, police are hoping to find a photo of the person of interest that will help locate a suspect who burned a cross in the downtown Chicago's Grant Park. The incident happened on Tuesday afternoon near the corner of Columbus and Balbo.
8: I've only heard about in school and seen in black and white videos.
4: CPD joins forces with the FBI in an arson investigation. Meanwhile, St. Sabina Church pastor Michael Flager is offering a $10,000 reward for information leading to an arrest. It is day two of the Rainbow Push Convention on Chicago's South Side, and this is the first time the annual event is being held since the passing of Reverend Jesse Jackson Sr. His son, Yusuf Jackson, is now at the reins as president of Push. Things kicked off yesterday with a focus on the youth, featuring panel discussions, entertainment, and a basketball tournament. The conversation continues until Saturday at Push headquarters, and of course, we are broadcasting live at Push headquarters. In a recent Time magazine profile for their 100 most influential people in sports, 41-year-old LeBron James addressed the question of who is the greatest of all time. James says that he has no doubt about his place in history, calling himself the GOAT. He went on to speak for other greats, including basketball legends Michael Jordan, Kobe Bryant, that they would most likely make the same argument for themselves. The 41-year-old also says that he remains undecided about retirement, which means he could play next season. That's a look at our news now on 1690 WVON.
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0: And we are broadcast. The crowd is coming in. You still have plenty of time, guys, to get out here right now. Try to get here at 1 o'clock because there's going to be a crowd for. Oh, there go Mrs. Jackson.
1: good.
0: Mrs. Jackson.
1: Oh, listen, I'm glad to see you in the house.
0: I am happy to be in the house. Oh, always happy to be around you.
1: I'm happy to be with you. Plus, I love good-looking men.
0: Okay. Wait, I remember Santita used to come to work, and she'd be like, my mother's driving this little itty-bitty car. Around town.
1: I don't drive anymore. Well, okay. I'm retired. Good.
0: I know that's right.
1: Even admiring good-looking men.
0: Okay. Uh-oh, okay. Look out now.
1: I'm out.
0: You know what?
1: Okay, I'm out. Good to see you.
0: Though. It's good seeing you, too. My brother said he met you the other day over
1: absolutely,
0: at Leek. Yeah,
1: he was
0: so
1: and
0: happy.
1: And he's good-looking, too.
0: He is, absolutely. Hey, my father was good-looking, man. I got to feel lucky. Yeah. And blessing
1: it.
0: Everybody, of course, wants to know how are you doing because, you know, the world, Chicago, America, had a love affair with Reverend, and
1: he loved them.
0: Yes.
1: And to answer your question, I've done the most difficult thing I've had to do in my life. And I am still pacing myself and taking my time with what I've had to do. Mm-hmm. 65 years, it's a long time to love somebody and to join them in their work and in their lifestyle. And it takes a little getting over. And also, I've lost so many friends after him.
0: Yes.
1: And to mention Little Spencer.
0: Yes.
1: And at my age, and they say a woman who will tell her age will tell everything. I'm 82, and I knew his granddaddy.
0: Mm-hmm.
1: And his granddaddy took us, Reverend and I, in 1965. We lived at 6725 Ridgeland Avenue on the third floor. So I've been with that family a very, very long time.
0: Spencer Jr.
1: Jr.
0: just told me that story.
1: I love them.
0: And you told him, did you?
2: I told him.
0: Is that right, Santi? He just told me that former Alderman Rod Sawyer's mother's funeral. Leek and Sons did the funeral. And Spencer and I was standing outside while the funeral was going on. And we started talking about him driving to South Carolina.
1: I shall remember when I said to one of my friends, when you're up in age, you expect to see loved ones depart.
0: True.
1: But this was unexpected for me. And I remember his voice when they received the opportunity to take him to South Carolina of Reverend Jackson, and the governor there was kind enough to open the doors to the rotunda to have Reverend Tourette Lyon State there.
0: Mm-hmm.
1: And the kids started talking about how they would, how all the people we had to call to get him prepared for the air flight. And Spencer Jr. said, oh no, I'm going to drive.
0: Okay.
1: And he and his wife did that.
0: Yeah.
1: And that's all I could remember him saying, I'm going to drive him. Also, it's important to know the funeral arrangements and all of that was solely in his hand.
0: Yeah.
1: So I don't
0: he
1: want
0: was so
1: people
0: proud of
1: to
0: that.
1: Think that I gave him instructions about the suit, the his final resting bed. He made all of those decisions, the flowers, and many of the arrangements. And I love that boy just as I love his family.
0: He was so proud of that. He talked about the state troopers beating you guys from state to state and how it just blew his mind, man. He said, Matt, you would not believe how, man, these state troopers just, you know, ushered us through, man, the state. And then as soon as we got to the border of another state, they were handing us off. He said it was just absolutely amazing.
1: For people, it was an enormous amount of love and respect. Mm. And I am honored to know the Leaks and eternally grateful. And I love WVOB. don't play me cheap. And the good guys.
2: Mother, may I add this? Because we had two sets of services. Mm-hmm. We had a service here, services here, but we also had them in South Carolina. Mm-hmm. And he reached out to the Levy family.
0: Oh, right.
2: So
0: right,
2: he had a whole retinue of services that he needed to plan. Because we had a memorial service for Dad in Columbia, South Carolina. Mm-hmm. And he just kept on going. He never stopped.
0: I mean, if you think about your family, Reverend spoke at so many funerals. And you think about the Leak family, of course, providing a dignity to so many families' lives. These two families, the Jackson family and the Leak family, you guys have taken a lot of the grief of this city and this country into your own family. Reverend is speaking at funerals, and I mean, that he had to have a heavy heart every time he was doing that.
1: But that was his charge to keep. One of the things that I would ask people in Chicago and within the sound of my voice, Reverend constantly told us that we are somebody and to keep hope alive. This is a critical moment of revolutionary proportion.
0: Yes, it is.
1: Many of the things that we worked so diligently for are being removed. And I would hope that the American people, and especially those of us who've had the fortunate experience to see America from the bottom up, that we would take a moral stand and a moral position, and we would keep hope alive.
0: Yeah.
1: And thank you so much for
0: Ms.
1: this
0: Jackson.
1: Opportunity. Oh. And don't ask me to do this anymore.
0: Okay, don't worry, I won't.
1: But, hello, Chicago. Thank you so much.
0: Chicago has heard from Mrs. Jackson because people want to know how she is doing. C.K. Hoffler, I'll let you. I know you've got things to do, but we want to encourage people to come on out.
3: Absolutely. We want to encourage people to come on out and join us as we welcome Secretary Hillary Clinton in the House, who's going to share with us so much and her vision. And we want to hear from people, our leaders, about how do we play it forward? What do we need to do? What is the roadmap? Because when people come out of this conference, we're going to have action items. This is not going to be just an intellectual exercise and conversation. At a moment such as this, we need action. And we cannot, as Mrs. Jackson just said, we are watching the dismantling, the removal of all of the things that they fought so hard to do. So I am persuaded, I am convinced that under the leadership of Yusuf Jackson and Rainbow Push, we will be able to reset the table and make a difference. Going into our communities, leaning on the faith community, our ministers, our churches, to also lead us in making a difference.
0: As an attorney, I want to get your thoughts about the, and put it in perspective, the Carmelo Anthony verdict and sentencing, and in perspective to the moment that we're in right now, but everything we talked about. If we walked around this building, this institution as Bush, and we see Reverend Jackson's pictures and all of these testaments to the work that he's done, we've got something going on that's trying to dismantle all of that and take all of those accomplishments down. And then there's the legal system that we've always struggled with, the criminal justice system.
3: Right, absolutely. And a system that I live and work in that system every single day because I am a trial lawyer. So that verdict, he was sentenced to 35 years, I believe. That is a tragedy beyond what I can really express. I looked at the jury composition. I don't know how, but I knew then. And based on the picture of the jurors and the hostility before the trial even began,
0: It was over.
3: And so, at a time such as this, we know that this is happening more and more because we're living in the wake of Louisiana versus Calais.
0: Okay.
3: So, I mean, we have to bring it full circle. This is that time. We are all of the decisions, trials, the results of trials, social justice, civil rights, justice in general, level playing field, all of that is at issue. All that's being challenged.
0: Where are you based at?
3: I'm based in Atlanta primarily.
0: Oh, that's right. You're
3: between Atlanta and D.C. Oh, yeah, W-A-O-K.
0: A-O-K. Yeah, there you go. All right, we got to have you back on there.
3: I'd love to, but thank you so much.
0: I love you so much. Look, thank you, my sister.
3: And look, a luta continua.
0: Okay.
3: Victoria es certa. Just remember that the struggle continues, but victory is certain, and we got to keep on rolling.
0: C.K. Hoffler, I love you. Absolutely, man. All right, it's 12:47. Let's take a break here. We'll be right back on the Matt McGill Show.
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5: Hi, I'm attorney Ernesto Borges. I'd like to invite you to join me for the Borges Report for lively discussions about legal matters, politics, government.

0: toys in the background. We got a lot going on here, broadcasting live from Rainbow Push. Hermine Hartman making her way over here. Yeah, grab that microphone, Hermine.
1: I'm going to grab this one.
0: That's good. You, no, just grab that one. That's good.
2: Okay.
0: Yeah, that's fine.
1: What, babe?
0: Yeah, you say whatever you want to. How about that?
1: You know what? We was in the grocery store. Uh-huh. You know I got that change, right?
0: Oh, did you? Grab that microphone because I can't. Hermine is so funny, y'all. Wait a minute. I forgot. What happened?
1: So,
0: grab the microphone. Yeah.
1: Okay, so, you know, you go to the grocery store, and so they got a sale on.
0: That's right. That's right.
1: But then if you don't have the digital, which is another sale within the sale,
0: within the sale.
1: You don't get it because you don't have the digital. And I was saying, I don't want the digital. But you got to give me this price because I'm a customer. And they were like, no, we don't. I said, yes, you do. That's discrimination. So, you know, I didn't call somebody.
0: Ooh,
1: and we went in. So now you go and the sale. And then when you get to the counter, the digital automatically kicks in.
0: Y'all have to realize.
1: So I saved you some money.
0: I ran into Hermine in the store as she was.
1: In the grocery store.
0: In the grocery store. As she was giving them the business. Yeah.
1: But tell them why now. Explain it.
0: No, you were right, though. You were, but you know, it reminded me of, you know, people that are freedom fighters are going to be freedom fighters in every facet of their lives.
1: All
0: you
1: the
0: see
1: time.
0: What I'm saying?
1: All the time.
0: And I'll give you an example. I ran into.
1: Because you agreed with me.
0: No, absolutely. But I'm going to give you an example.
1: Okay.
0: I ran into the late Reverend Leon Finney.
1: Junior, absolutely.
0: He was, and this was almost right before he passed away, too. He was at the Jewel on 61st and Cottage.
1: The new one,
0: And this was after, this was when all this stuff was going on with Laquan McDonald and our federal consent decree on the police department here in the city of Chicago and all of this stuff. And a cop was, something was going on in front of the store, and this cop was messing with this guy and being aggressive. And when I tell you, Dr. Finney, he was not about to walk by that without saying, wait a minute.
1: What's happening here?
0: You are supposed to be de-escalating. We have been talking about this. That you are under a consent. You see what I'm saying? When I tell you Dr. Finney stepped in that cop's ass, excuse my language, I know I'm in the sanctuary here, just going into the store, minding his own business, I had to pull him away but he was right. But when you are accustomed to fighting for what's right in the world, no matter if it's in the grocery store or on the Edmund Pettus Bridge. You see what I'm saying?
1: That's what you do.
0: And so seeing you in the store.
1: All right, so I saved you all some money now. Now when you get to the counter, the digital kicks in. So the apples are $5, but the $2 if you got the digital.
0: And you got the digital thing.
1: But now you get the $2 when you get to the counter.
0: Because see, we're basically what they're doing. They want you to download the.
1: They want your email.
0: Right.
1: So they can send you.
0: Absolutely, and no question about it.
1: Yeah, and I didn't want to do that. I get too many damn emails now. I didn't want to get my email.
0: A day in the life of Hermine Hartman.
1: Oh.
0: Ladies and gentlemen, we're going to the grocery store. That's going to be a reality show that we're going to do. Going to the store with Hermine. I'm going to narrate it, and we're just going to follow you around.
1: Five for a dollar. That's all right. Get them apples for $2 now when you check out.
0: Like, y'all have no idea what y'all getting into. What y'all about
1: you
0: to.
1: You tried to tell us.
0: I did not. I was like, you had no idea what's about to happen here, sir. That is so funny. Talk about this moment, the first convention without Reverend Jackson, and obviously there's a lot of sentimental feelings about this moment, but it's appropriate probably because the baton has to be handed off, especially in this moment that is so important to our country and to our people.
1: Listen, Matt, you know, you hear people saying, is the civil rights movement still relevant?
0: Mm.
1: If you can't find the relevancy in the civil rights movement now, then you can't find
0: it.
1: Okay, because it is here. We are ready,
0: okay,
1: and we need to have the convention again, and next week, and then the next week, and the next week,
0: okay,
1: too, right?
0: Okay.
1: With all of what is

0: going on. Did you see yesterday, Dr. King, our of CPS, being interviewed by Congress?
1: I saw the story. I didn't see the actual footage because I was trying to find it. I couldn't find
0: it. It's on YouTube now.
1: Is it on YouTube now? Okay, all right.
0: But you got to look at it.
1: Is that right?
0: Yeah, you got to look at it. They were drilling her, and it was so nonsensical. They were drilling her on gender.
1: I saw that. That was what the story had said.
0: That's the story. Yeah. I was like, we're wasting all this time, all this money, and it was on gender.
1: But see, that's one of MAGA's. That's one of their tenets.
0: Yeah,
1: I mean, to a large degree, the reason why they won in 2024 was because they felt they pushed the whole bathroom.
0: The bathroom issue.
1: They've been. When I tell you, they have gotten mileage out of that issue.
0: That's right.
1: Oh, you guys want. As one man in my daughter's bathroom.
0: Right.
1: They took that little piece.
0: And worked it.
1: And won an election with it.
0: And now, when you go in big public places, newer ones, the bathrooms are non-gender.
1: Yeah.
0: How did they win with that?
1: Right.
0: And you know what I say? If you got to go bad enough, you'll figure it out.
1: Oh, absolutely. Let me tell you this. You know, the women's bathroom, whenever you go out in public in a bigger women's bathroom, women always have the long line, right?
0: Yes.
1: Men's bathroom. I have been at restaurants and places before where you could tell women are waiting, and the men's bathroom be open. I'd be like, ladies, just go in here. Just lock the door. Go into the men's bathroom. But to your point, now they're starting to do
0: the non-gender.
1: But that's just an excellent point. And I like Dr. King. And, just seeing the sister, because I'm just so proud every time I see somebody like her in that position.
0: Here's what you like. She's an educator.
1: Yeah.
0: And we haven't had an educator head of the school system for a long time.
1: Yeah. Yeah.
0: She's an educator.
1: Yeah. Yeah. She's not a political operative.
0: She's not an operative.
1: Or a business person.
0: She's an educator.
1: She's an educator.
0: And that's who needs to be head of the school system. So bravo to her.
1: I'm glad they decided on her.
0: Me too.
1: Really would. I like her style, her demeanor. Her composure.
0: She's quiet. She's not.
1: She's not rattled.
0: That's right.
1: And she's got all of this politics swirling over her head.
0: Got the answers.
1: And she seems to be cool and calm.
0: Yes. Like,
1: I love it. All right. We got a break here. What are you about to do? Have you been upstairs yet?
0: I haven't. I just came in.
1: Oh, you just got in. All right.
0: Yeah. And I saw you and they pulled me over here.
1: All right. Hermine, Hermine don't remember this. I first met Hermine. Hermine was the publisher for City Colleges of Chicago newspaper.
0: When I started that paper.
1: Yeah, man, and I was calling on you. This is so long ago. To try to get some. After I forgot what it was, man. And Hermine wasn't. She wasn't taking no mess, y'all. She wasn't playing around. She was not playing around, guys. And that was a long time ago. I love you, my sister.
0: Me too.
1: Thank you so much. Enjoy the convention.
0: All right, baby.
1: And I know.
0: Will do.
1: Yep. Secretary Hillary Clinton, of course, is going to be here.
0: 3 o'clock, right?
1: 3 o'clock, delivering the keynote. Mm-hmm. They want people to come early so you can get seated. And
0: parking,
1: guys. Mm-hmm. All right, so get on out here. All right, it's 1 o'clock. We'll be back after this, broadcasting live from Rainbow Push. It's the Matt McGill Show.
2: Thank you. Happy Thursday afternoon, Chicago. I'm Logan Page, and here are your news headlines. Thunderstorms knock down trees and power in Chicago area. CFD battles extra alarm apartment building fire on Southwest Side. Rainbow Push Convention resumes today and lockdown over at the Pentagon. 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
3: New York Governor Kathy Hochul is pushing back after border official Tom Homan threatened to increase ICE operations in the city.
4: We are very focused on helping communities be safe, and local law enforcement should be working with ICE to help remove criminals.
3: Hochul says her policies focus on public safety, while Homan argues limits on jail cooperation will lead to more immigration enforcement in neighborhoods. A federal appeals court is raising concerns over Alabama's use of nitrogen gas in executions. Judges say the method could cause intolerable suffering and ordered a lower court to consider alternatives, though they did not block a scheduled execution later this week. And Lamar Richardson is celebrating a historic win at the Tony Awards. The 33-year-old became one of the few black lead producers to win Best Revival of a Musical for Ragtime. Get BIN News now on demand 24/7 on the iHeartRadio app. Back to Terry McCready.
5: Efforts to fast-track a three-week extension of the nation's warrantless spy powers are facing pushback from Senate Democrats.
6: What qualifies Bill Pulte to hold one of the most important national security positions for the United States of America? One thing, apparently, that Bill Pulte is willing to say anything or do anything that Donald Trump demands, no matter how reckless, vengeful, or unlawful Donald Trump's demand may be.
5: House Minority Leader Hakeem Jeffries. Section 702 of the Foreign Intelligence Surveillance Act expires tomorrow, but Democrats are rejecting an extension unless President Trump rescinds Pulte's appointment as acting director of national intelligence. Senator Mark Warner, who serves as the top Democrat on the Senate Intelligence Committee, said colleagues in his party would be willing to back a short-term extension if Principal Deputy DNI Aaron Lucas is tapped to lead the office. President Trump signing a bill to fund immigration enforcement. Speaking from the Oval Office, the president said it will give ICE and Border Patrol the resources they need to keep America safe.
7: For more than 100 days, congressional Democrats tried to block all funding for the Department of Homeland Security in a reprehensible attempt to throw open the borders of the United States of America.
5: The measure was approved in a House vote earlier this week. The measure funds ICE and Border Patrol through the end of Trump's term. It includes $38 billion for ICE and $26 billion for Border Patrol. All right, meanwhile, U.S. Central Command launching more strikes on Iran. CENTCOM announced the strikes in a post on X yesterday, this after President Trump promised the U.S. would attack Iran very hard. He said more attacks were coming following yesterday's strikes. Trump vowing retaliation after Iran shot down a U.S. Apache helicopter over the Strait of Hormuz. The U.S. launched strikes on Iranian targets in retaliation, and Iran has responded with attacks on U.S. targets in the Middle East. Allegations against Sean Diddy Combs by a former child actor. Combs is accused of sexually assaulting him at a networking event in Hollywood Hills back in 2007. The anonymous male accuser filing his lawsuit against Combs this week in California. The lawsuit is the latest in the legal woes for the incarcerated music mogul. Combs is currently appealing his conviction on federal charges in New York on two counts of transportation to engage in prostitution, and he was sentenced to more than 4 years behind bars. In the new lawsuit, Combs is accused of guiding the young actor into a back room, offering him an alcoholic drink, and then performing a sex act on him. I'm Terry McCready for the Black Information Network.
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6: 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It's Matt McGill on Chicago's Essential Storyteller,

0: Good thing. Oh, well, here we are. It's a good thing I picked up the microphone. All right, we're back broadcasting live from Rainbow Push headquarters, 50th and Drexel. And we want to make sure that everybody, Reverend Jeanette Wilson, what's the exact address? I always say 50. Grab that microphone.
1: 930 East 50th Street. It's between Drexel and Ellis on 50th Street.
0: Right. But people will come in from the main entrance on?
1: On Drexel.
0: On Drexel, right.
1: Yeah.
0: And Secretary, in panel discussions, right now the conversation is going on. What does July 4th mean to you?
1: That's a very important panel.
0: Mm-hmm. Why?
1: Well, because many people celebrate the 4th of July with a barbecue and partying, but it really has to mean much more than that.
0: Mm-hmm.
1: Were we a part of that whole Declaration of Independence? Mm-hmm. We hold these truths to be self-evident, that all men, did they include African Americans? Did they include Native Americans? Did they include Asian Americans? Did they include Hispanic Americans? Mm-hmm. When they said, we hold these truths to be self-evident. What truths?
0: Mm-hmm.
1: You know, right to liberty, right to freedom, right to justice, right to affordable care. All of those rights that Jefferson talked about, he was a slaveholder.
0: Mm-hmm.
1: And has children that technically were born as slaves,
0: mm-hmm.
1: except to him.
0: Mm-hmm.
1: And so we want to hear from, we have Chief Hoskin of the of the Cherokee tribe, Cherokee Nation. He's going to be here to tell you what it means to him. What does it mean to people are from Haiti who are living in America now.
0: Is that right?
1: What, you know.
0: You know, it's interesting because when you putting it in perspective like that, when we talk about, you know, what do these truths mean, right? When in that same document, black people were considered full citizens,
1: not
0: right?
1: Not full people.
0: Not full, right, human beings, right? So what do those mean? And here we are today in 2026 when we, you know, have a government that's being led by efforts to undo everything that was accomplished and to try to create equity and fairness and make black people and all the people, black people, brown people, whole.
1: Yeah.
0: We see all of that in this moment being targeted.
1: And that's why when we look at our convention theme this year, Unfulfilled Promises, what did America promise to those who were able to see the Statue of Liberty?
0: Mm-hmm.
1: And then what did America promise to those that were snatched from our largest continent, Africa,
0: mm-hmm.
1: and brought here to provide services free as slaves? What did it mean to those people who finally fought for freedom,
0: mm-hmm.
1: and did not have access to a full services of the American dream?
0: Mm-hmm.
1: Because I never saw, my ancestors didn't see the Statue of Liberty. They were underneath the boat in the lower level, chained to each other, unable to eat and move freely.
0: Mm-hmm.
1: And so what does it mean, and what are we going to do about it? We don't have affordable health care for everyone. We don't have public education, high-quality public education for everyone.
0: Mm-hmm.
1: We don't have access to a livable wage for everyone. So what does America really mean? So these are the unfulfilled promises that we got to talk about.
0: You know, it's amazing, though, that America has been able to exist for as many years as we have existed. We're going on 250 years without fulfilling a promise. Almost, America has almost existed through a hypocrisy.
1: Absolutely.
0: And amazing. But and now it's not surprising to me, because when you see everything that has happened in the last 2 years since Trump has become president the second time, you realize how thin that paper the Constitution was written on was.
1: Well, it has to continually change. The American proposition was an idea whose time has not yet come. And remember, America was formed out of struggle. And so now it has continued to develop with struggle. Whenever you push for change, then change occurs. When you stop pushing, then you're left with what you had before you started pushing.
0: Mm-hmm.
1: And I think that for African Americans in particular, we stopped believing that change needed to happen. Many African Americans have decent jobs, making a livable wage. but the majority are not.
0: Yeah.
1: Many African Americans are free. The majority are not. More African American men and increasingly more women are in prison.
0: Mm-hmm.
1: And then when you get out, you don't have any rights. While you're in there, you have no rights. And then when you get out, your rights are not restored, even though you've done the time.
0: Mm-hmm.
1: And so we have to fight against those kind of laws and policies that will continually create a slave system.
0: Well, I think to your point, some of us overcame, though, right?
1: We thought we overcame,
0: right?
1: Yeah.
0: And I think what that did was, you know, with the exception of people like Reverend Jackson, that put a pause on the sense of urgency, right?
1: Yes, yeah.
0: Now, Rev saw that, you know, guys, nothing has changed, y'all.
1: Mm-mm.
0: We got to keep on fighting. Rev saw that. And then sometimes because he was out there so much, you know, singing this song about fight, you know, at one point, you remember, period of Reverend's career, you know, Reverend was made a pariah almost for being that dude.
1: Yeah, and Reverend often said, we're free, but we're not equal.
0: Mm-hmm.
1: We're free now to move around.
0: Mm-hmm.
1: We're not in chains. However, we're not free to. We're not equal in terms of getting a mortgage. We're not mm-hmm. equal in terms of getting elevated in these various jobs. We're not free to have a high-quality public education for every child.
0: Mm-hmm.
1: We're not free enough to make sure that everybody has equal access to health care.
0: Mm-hmm.
1: We're not free enough to make sure that everybody has a decent meal to eat.
0: Yeah, you know, I remember Reverend coming on the show with me one time, and he was talking about his Wall Street initiative.
1: Yep.
0: And, you know, just like Reverend would say that, we're free but not equal. You know, he always had this way with words that made you think through his message, right? And he talked about, you know, that fight that he was going and doing with Wall Street and why. And Reverend Jackson would say, he made this point very clear on the air, right? He said, as he's going after the big money, right? He's trying to make sure that black people have access to the same opportunities. Access to capital, right? And he sees the wealthy 1% people out there.
1: And the 99.
0: You know, Rev trying to make sure we get more black people in that one, or people of color, into that 1% category. And Reverend said, it's hard for people to share.
1: It is.
0: And just you thinking about what that word share means, right? He says it's hard for these rich people to share. They've got the wealth.
1: That's
0: right,
1: and they're not sharing.
0: They'll throw some triggers out.
1: They don't even share in taxes. They pay less taxes than you and I do.
0: Right.
1: And we're not rich.
0: Right.
1: We're not in the 1%.
0: We're not in the
1: 1%. We're not in the 2%. We're not in the 5%.
0: Right.
1: And so, Reverend, when he did the Wall Street, he said the fourth stage of the movement was economic.
0: Mm-hmm.
1: Because we fought for ability.
0: Human rights.
1: No, we fought for public accommodations so that we could go and eat in any restaurant.
0: Mm-hmm.
1: We can't afford to pay the bill now.
0: Right.
1: We could shop wherever we want to shop. Well, we can't shop anywhere because we don't have the money shop.
0: Right.
1: We don't own the stores. We can't build the buildings because we can't get capital to finance the construction.
0: Exactly.
1: You know, they said, why do your neighborhoods look so bad? We don't have access to capital.
0: Yeah. Rev was on it. Reverend Jeanette Wilson, you are amazing. Thank you so much.
1: Thank you so much.
0: Happy convention week here. And let's get people out here, guys. Come on out, 50th and Drexel. We want to fill up the room. We want to have a great conference. Want to hear what former Secretary of State Hillary Clinton has to say in this historic moment, first convention without Reverend Jackson, a person that she had a strong relationship with. President Bill Clinton had a very strong relationship with. Reverend Jackson was one of his closest advisors. And so Secretary Clinton will be here for that speech at 3 o'clock. All right, take a quick break. We'll be back after this on the Matt McGill Show.
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0: thinking of you for quite a while.
1: I'm singing on Facebook Live. You guys see me live. Some people say I look like one of the DeBarge brothers. Candace is laughing at that, guys. We're broadcasting live from Rainbow Push. The annual convention is going on here, guys, 50th and Drexel. Come on out. There's seats here for Hillary Clinton's coming and is going to be speaking to the crowd. So you come out, you will enter right in on Drexel and go right into the sanctuary. And Secretary Clinton will be speaking. I believe that's where she's going to speak. I can't imagine she's going to be speaking anywhere else. But come on out. We want to fill up the building, of course, and support Rainbow Push, support Yusuf Jackson, support the Jackson family, support this institution that has been an integral part of our lives, of the lives of many Americans, not just black Americans, but just many Americans. This institution is part of the American story. Reverend Jackson is part of the American story, the history of this country. Mrs. Jackson, we were so blessed to have an interview. Mary Datcher, who's here, was saying, you know, Matt, she has not interviewed with a lot of people at all. In fact, nobody. And Candace is going to post that interview on our website. Mary is like, she has not done any interviews. So, you know, we got an exclusive with Mrs. Jackson there. Tomorrow morning here at Rainbow Push, they are going to be honoring Reverend Jeremiah Wright. So we want you to be in the building. Come on out and be a part of that. Another one of our iconic leaders. We are blessed to be in the city of Chicago. We are blessed to have been born and raised in the city of Chicago and have the iconic leadership of people like Reverend Jeremiah Wright right in our midst. And tomorrow morning, the legacy of that man's scholarly work is going to be recognized, is going to be celebrated, and we want everybody to come on out and be a part of that as well. What does the 4th of July mean to you? That is the conversation that's going on. And, you know, that's going to be a question that I'm going to make sure we ask on WVON and as we get close to the 4th of July, because I'm real curious about what you guys would say. All right, now we can go to phones. If we get any phone calls, Shapira's in the studio. She will take them at 591-1690. Let's open up phone lines. Because a lot of conversation about what we were talking about yesterday with Carmelo Anthony and that verdict. And not just that verdict, guys. It's the other verdict that we need to be paying attention to. Cyrus, God dog it, I forget his last name now. He was shot in the back. 14-year-old that was shot in the back. By a Asian store owner. You guys know the story. They found him not guilty. Yet, Carmelo Anthony, of course, is going to be serving or was sentenced to 35 years. Maybe he will only serve 17 of those 35 years. That's what we were told yesterday by Attorney White, who came on with us from Dallas, Texas. And the impact that that sentence, unfair sentence, has. One of the things I was talking about yesterday on the show is, look, guys, I hope you are not trying to lead your children into believing that we live in a post-racial America. We need to have these hard conversations with our children about being black and being in America, man. That is the reality. Nothing that happened in that trial should be surprising to you. Number one, when they said they had an all-white jury, you know, you knew that case was a wrap. It wasn't about right or wrong or fairness. Nothing out of that was going to be fair. Nothing out of that. The fact that the judge allowed the prosecution to strike the black jurors, that was the case right there. That young man was going to jail. That's bottom line. Like I said this on the show yesterday, man, and sometimes you people get confused about what I'm talking about. Brother, if you find yourself in a situation where your child is on trial in Texas, your black child is on trial in Texas for killing a white person, you got an uphill battle. Nothing has changed. We just talked about that with Reverend Wilson. Just talked about that with C.K. Hoffler. Nothing has changed. This is the same America. You know, we're talking about what does the 4th of July mean to you and hold these truths to be self, all of that. So what truths are we talking about? The only truth that we know, that I know, of living in America is the reality of who we are, the hypocrisy of the United States of America. That's not to dog this country out, anything like that, but it's just to tell the truth. Alderman David Moore, what's happening, my brother? I see him walking up. Well, we're close to the break, but anyway.
2: Tell me what to do.
1: Hanging.
2: She
1: came and scouted and tracked you down, did she?
2: Jump, I just say how high on the way up.
1: All right, we're going to come to Alderman Moore after we take this break here. But that conversation is real, guys. The truth about America is that's the truth that we need to be talking about. The history and the legacy of this country that has not changed. Are you kidding me? Carmelo Anthony did not have a chance, even with a jury. You know, hopefully if there was a black juror in the jury pool, the prosecution was, they were able to strike down the black jurors, guys, because they were educators. And the prosecution was able to say that educators were going to feel some kind of way about a student being on trial. You see, this is America, y'all. This is in 2026. We had a black kid being judged by a jury of white folks. That trial was over. That verdict was in. And the judge made sure of that, right? So there's nothing surprising about that. Are we having the real conversations? The attorney we had on the show with us yesterday said, are we talking to our kids about, you do not speak to the police. You do not admit that you did anything. You call your parents and wait until they tell you what to say or not say and get a lawyer. Those are the conversations we have to have with our children. You know what kind of conversation we need to have with our children? Hey, you are black. And you live in the consequences to bad decision making are different for you as a black child than it is for a white child. That's not right, mama. We're not talking about right or wrong. We're talking about reality. This is the country you were born into. We yesterday, all y'all was talking about, that's not right, that's right. What part of America has been right to you? What history have you been reading or paying attention to? If you let Donald Trump get away with it, they're going to erase history. And you're going to think that you were treated right. 591-1690. When we return, Alderman David Moore joins us, broadcasting live from Rainbow Push 50th and Drexel. So get out here, guys. I got some more time to get upset. Y'all know it's the Matt McGill Show.
3: 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I'm Logan Page, and here's happening in your local and national news. Powerful thunderstorms swept through the Chicago area, causing widespread damage and power outages. Strong winds shattered windows in downtown high-rises, knocked down large trees, and ripped the roof off a condo building in Stickney, leaving about 30 people homeless. CTA Yellow Line service was temporarily suspended due to debris on the tracks near Oakton. More than 230,000 Comet customers lost electricity as cleanup efforts began ahead of another storm ahead. In other news, fire crews are battling an extra alarm apartment complex fire on Chicago's southwest side. The blaze started this morning in the 4500 block of South Laughlin Street. The roof of the building appears to have collapsed, and a nearby structure has been damaged. The fire was extinguished after close to 2 hours. Two people and two firefighters suffered minor injuries. 14 people have been displaced. In other news, it is day two of the Rainbow Push Convention on the Chicago south side. Perry Williams reports.
4: It's the first time the annual event is being held since the passing of Reverend Jesse Jackson Sr. His son, Yusef, is now at the reins as president of PUSH.
5: My father taught us to go forward by hope, not to be paralyzed and going backwards by fear, and so we keep the work going.
4: Things kicked off yesterday with a focus on the youth, featuring panel discussions, entertainment, and a basketball tournament. The convention continues until Saturday at PUSH headquarters. I'm Perry Williams.
3: And a lockdown at the Pentagon was lifted after officials determined there was no hazardous threat. Pentagon spokesman Sam Parnell said air quality systems detected a possible issue, prompting precautionary safety measures and evacuations in some areas. Standard protection protocols were activated while the situation was investigated. Normal operations have since resumed. I'm Logan Page, and that's what's happening in your news now on WVON 1690 AM.
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0: All right, all right. You know, we are broadcasting live from Rainbow Push, the annual convention that we want you to come to, ladies and gentlemen, today. Get on out here right now before it gets crazy. Parking is still relative. I parked pretty close, so I had an easy time. But you still have time to get out here. Hillary Clinton will be here, I think, around 2-ish. They say she'll speak around 3. So you definitely want to get out and do your thing. Alderman David Moore in the house. What's happening, my brother?
1: Man, it's good to see you. Just glad to be here to keep hope alive and keep pushing forward.
0: Okay. And you know, the legacy of Reverend Jackson, of course, looms over us no matter what. And it will continue to.
1: Not only that it looms over us, it's in us.
0: I mean, there you go.
1: For many of us, like I said, he came to fellowship in 1966. Mm. I was born in 1966.
0: Well, you really?
1: And he came in June. And so he was our co-pastor. Reverend Evans ordained him as pastor. And my first memory of Reverend Jesse Jackson was after I did one of my Easter speeches at about 5 years old. Uh-oh. And him patting me on the head.
0: Is that right?
1: After my Easter speech. So we knew him as our co-pastor before. Although we were push babies, he was our co-pastor.
0: I know that's right. Yeah. And he cherished that relationship with Reverend Evans.
1: Oh, come on. Absolutely.
0: And fellows, he was proud of that, man. He
1: absolutely.
0: Was proud of, I mean, you think about how lucky we were. I was talking about this earlier today. How lucky we are to be Chicagoans and to have the kind of black political influence, the black church community, the black activism community, the black sports community. I mean, just about everything, man.
1: To tell you the truth, brother, and this is a fact, as goes black Chicago, goes black America.
0: Mm-hmm.
1: And it's real. When we go to places, from an elected standpoint, people don't realize the things that y'all able to do that. Mm-hmm. Y'all are able to say that.
0: Mm-hmm.
1: And it is not by happenstance that a young skinny guy by the name of Barack Obama came to Chicago.
0: Mm-hmm.
1: He could have gone anywhere.
0: Mm-hmm.
1: He came to Chicago because he knew things happen here from Chicago, whether it's a Harold Washington, whether it's a Carroll Moseley Braun. All that happens from Chicago.
0: Yeah, man. I tell you, Harold Washington, people don't realize the energy that was Harold Washington, man, and the political savviness and intellect of Harold Washington. Well, you do, because your politics is your business, brother. But a lot of people, man, don't understand that Harold Washington was well respected around this country even before he became mayor. You know, I remember at you know, when Harold passed away, it was a memorial service for Mayor Washington, and it was this member of Congress from New Mexico.
1: Mm-hmm.
0: And just think about this. He's a Republican from New Mexico, and he said that he thought Harold Washington was going to be the first black president of the United States. He said, man, he said, I had no doubt in my mind this was the most politically astute human being that I had ever been around.
1: Ever.
0: Now, this was a Republican dude from, like, a New Mexico. But in his interaction and working on legislation and Harold reaching across the aisle, This guy was like, I just knew this man was going to be the first black president. He said, this is the absolute smartest politician I have ever been around.
1: Man, and here's the blessing part for me. I told you about being connected to Reverend Jackson since I was a baby. When I was 13, my uncle and him got us out of the projects.
0: Mm-hmm.
1: He was an assistant precinct captain for the alderman of the 17th ward at that time.
0: Mm-hmm.
1: So my uncle would take me places with him. And when I was 13... Harold Washington was the state senator running for congressman, and I got to meet him at a breakfast at the Roberts Motel. They had a banquet hall there.
0: They had everything
1: that everybody would come to.
0: Yeah, Roberts Motel had everything.
1: They had everything.
0: People don't realize.
1: But I was 13, and that's what really got, because I came up and pushed serving. But it was the way Harold Washington talked about the importance of young people being involved.
0: Is
1: when I was
0: right?
1: 13,
0: is that right?
1: That did it for me, man.
0: Is that right?
1: And I became a young black club president. Okay. I wasn't the president, but I was like the young person's block club president in the community and stuff like that.
0: You know, former Alderman Rod Sawyer gave a speech at the City Club of Chicago when he was Black Caucus chair, and he said how much this city and how hard it is to govern for aldermen without having the systems that were in place during the day. And he was talking about precinct captains.
1: Right.
0: You know what he was talking about? He's talking about patronage.
1: Yeah.
0: He was talking about, and not corrupt patronage. He was talking about just the ability to support your community, have precinct captains, give out responsibility, jobs for people that wanted to be involved in government.
1: There you go. And that's not even just being involved in government. People see that our communities are dirty, right? And I'm about to be announcing a Keep Chicago Clean campaign with the mayor. But the reason what Rod is saying, and he's absolutely right, these are people that kept your community clean. These are people that did stuff, and they kept the blocks clean. And so when everybody did that, not just the precinct captain, but the people mm-hmm. on the blocks, because you were mm-hmm. helping them. Mm-hmm. And so right now people get hired, and I understand you want fairness, but at the end, now people get hired, they work for the city and don't even pick up a piece mm-hmm. of paper. That's a problem, man. That's a problem.
0: I mean, man,
1: they drive past a pothole and don't even put it into the 3-1, and you work for the city.
0: Right.
1: When you were part of this, you took ownership,
0: man.
1: And that's why it was so important.
0: You know what, man? These cats had an organization, brother.
1: No, absolutely.
0: These aldermen had precinct captains. Precinct captains took pride in their job.
1: Absolutely.
0: We knew all the shorties. We knew who the precinct captain was in the neighborhood because he made himself.
1: And so some bad kid, when you're talking about this, it's hard to just get somebody a job now.
0: Yeah.
1: You can't. Those days are over with completely.
0: Brother, I got a job. One of my very first job, right? You know, was from a precinct captain named Mr. Hope, Jelly Hope. And at the time, Alderman Kenner was the alderman.
1: Okay.
0: Of the third ward. And, man, I got a job. My grandmother made a call. Next thing I know, I got a job.
1: That's it.
0: Right? And I'm going downtown. And Mr. Hope was so funny, man. He was just funny. He's like, "Hey, don't worry, Mr. McGill. We're going to take care of him. You know, he's good, and, you know." And we got him a job, and my grandmother was like, he's going to be okay because he's so young. Yeah. No, it's a job right for him, for his age group. This is for him. He's going to be okay. All right. So then as soon as my grandmother walked away, Hope, you know, he had his arm around me. He's like, "Now when you get down there, if anybody asks you how old you are, you're 16.
1: Right.
0: Anybody ask you? I was like, did my grandmother just ask, was this an age appropriate
1: job? Right.
0: Anybody ask you, you're 16, okay? All right.
1: Right. And so, in actuality, do you call that patronage? That's not like family stuff. That's not this man helping somebody in his community. That's all it was about.
0: Relationships, you know, man. Relationships. But see, that's how people felt a sense of ownership in their ward,
1: absolutely.
0: Right? Because
1: absolutely.
0: They felt like they had access to the alderman, because you had access to the precinct captain. You know, you could call the precinct captain, and you basically were talking to the alderman.
1: Alderman, absolutely.
0: And that the power of that cannot be overstated.
1: Absolutely.
0: In fact, it's understated. And to the point that Rod Sawyer was making was, hey, are we really benefiting? Yep. And you know, look, Harold was the one that, you know, attacked patronage too, right?
1: Absolutely.
0: But
1: absolutely.
0: He was attacking it for other reasons, right? He understood what patronage was doing that was more on the contract level. And you know what I mean? He was right about it. But you guys need help, man.
1: Yeah.
0: Being alderman is a thankless job, brother.
1: But you know what? But it's also a calling, and that's why I tell people, There are two people I keep my eyes on. Anybody saying they want to be a preacher, and anybody saying they want to be an elected official.
0: Mm-hmm.
1: It's not something you run to, you run from it, but it's a calling on your mm-hmm. life. And when you accept that calling, you don't mind that it's thankless mm-hmm. because you're doing God's will. It's hurt people. It's like you're at the hospital, right? And a hospital person complaining that they're sick. Well, you can't get mad. That's what they're in there for the hospital
0: mm-hmm.
1: for.
0: Mm-hmm.
1: So when people come to that alderman, most time they're hurting about something, you know? And you just got to take care of it. You guys got to have the patience for it and stuff like that.
0: How is the ship?
1: oh, the ship is sailing. You know, Reverend Clay Evans, as you know, he set the foundation. Mm-hmm. And so the fact that the foundation is right, that's why everybody, when you talk about America, right, and people are like, you got to do this, you do that, you can't, because the foundation of America mm-hmm. isn't right. If the foundation is faulty, everything is going to be faulty. You have to tear the foundation up and for it to be right. So the foundation of the ship was right, and no matter who's in there, so it goes from Pastor Jenkins, who took it as 20 years. Mm-hmm. Now, Reverend Sharp, who's growing it even more, and
0: he's a good dude, man.
1: He's awesome. He's awesome. He's awesome. And so it's just the foundation. I see my godmother standing over there. It's those people like that. They don't up and leave. They're the foundation and the brick, bricks and mortars of this church. Not just in terms of the brick itself. Right. It's the people. The people like Betty Magnus.
0: That's the brick, man.
1: I see Betty. She's their cornerstone.
0: That's right, man. I tell you, brothers, everybody's got a story about fellowship, man. Grew up in this city and you go to church, man, you gotta, I'm talking about going back 60s, 70s, whatever it is.
1: Absolutely.
0: You know, everybody's got a story about the ship, brother. That choir, one way or the other. The old What a Fellowship Hour broadcast.
1: Yes, yes.
0: It used to come on. Oh, man.
1: Now I can direct them and Godmother Betty can start singing for you if you want.
0: Okay. Man, I was at church, this was about a year ago, and Reverend Sharp was the guest speaker at First Church.
1: Okay.
0: And he brought the choir. Man, brother, that church, that choir got in there and started singing What a Fellowship.
1: The
0: ceiling was about to explode, brother. I was like, holy, man, this is a choir here, man.
1: No,
0: Fellowship. Alderman David Moore, you are amazing, brother.
1: You are, man. I appreciate you.
0: So you said you said you're going to announce something with the mayor coming up soon.
1: Right, it'd be the Keep Chicago Clean Order.
0: I love it.
1: Absolutely.
0: And this is a good time to do it. It's summertime, man, so we can activate people.
1: Absolutely.
0: And take one step toward my brother David Moore here and his office and his organization. Join his organization. If you live in the ward, be part of the solution.
1: That's
0: right. Be part of your community. This brother needs eyes and ears. He can't be in every precinct on every block in his ward, right? But he needs responsible citizens that are willing to take the time out to call the office and say, hey, Alderman, we need this.
1: Yes,
0: hey,
1: absolutely.
0: Alderman, a light went down. You know, somebody's garbage cans are missing.
1: Right.
0: You know, he can't be everywhere and he can't do everything. Hey, we've got some questions, Alderman, about a business that's coming on the block.
1: That's right.
0: That's what responsible community engagement is all about. I heard Alderman Dow say this one time and describe. She says, I've got a couple of block club organizations. They tell me what I'm going to do.
1: That's right. They're my boss.
0: Right. They tell me what I'm going to do.
1: That's right.
0: And that's how we got to do this. Brother, I love you. You're
1: love
0: amazing.
1: You more.
0: Thank Alderman
1: you.
0: David Moore in the house. All right, let's take a quick break. Broadcasting live from Rainbow Push. It's the Matt McGill Show, WVON.
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0: is going on. Everybody's waiting around expecting Secretary Hillary Clinton to appear. She will be the keynote speaker. You know, the weather yesterday was interestingly wild and may be an issue today. And so some of the flights are delayed, of course, out at O'Hare. Now, I believe we do have some phone calls. Do we have some phone calls? Janice, welcome to WVON, Janice.
1: How you doing?
0: Hey.
1: I've been boycotting McDonald's for 30 years. I think we should boycott those two businesses and Asian or whatever because of their boys' death. And I think push to call it the Urban League, NAACP, since we are supposed to be for black people. And also, I wanted to say that Mr. Yusef Jackson is going to be doing young people's nails. I hope there are black people doing those nails and cutting that hair. And I hope that they
0: I can't hear you.
1: Hold on.
0: Put her on hold, Shapiro, and we're going to try to get a better connection with you. Because it's just coming through real staticky. I don't want you, the louder you get, the more static it might get. But I didn't hear any of the context of what you were saying because it was just coming through too loud, too hot, as we say in radio, my sister. But phone lines are open, 591-1690. We'll grab a couple of calls as we have time here coming up in the 2 o'clock. We got guests that are coming in. There are panel discussions going on here at Rainbow Push. There are, and of course, Secretary Clinton coming up. Yesterday, we had the conversation on the air about the Carmelo Anthony verdict. I know some of you guys, my power is about to die on here, guys. I know some of you guys wanted to have that conversation and continue the conversation about that. And as we have to be realistic about the information that we're getting, as more details are coming out about the trial, understand that the teachers who were on the jury, according to what I read, they took the jury pool of 600 people from the Frisco, Texas area and came down to the jury pool that they wound up having. Now, there was a theory out there that the defense attorney, which people were complaining about, and saying that he did not do a job. Some people believe that the defense attorney was setting it up for an appeal. So if you have this jury, right, and some of the things that were allowed and not allowed, and some people say that this defense attorney was intelligent in doing what he did, knowing that this verdict was going to be what it was going to be with an all-white jury, and that he set it up in a way so that an appeal would be likely. Now, I guess we have to try to figure out whether or not a legitimate appeal is going to be considered by the judge who allowed for the black jurors to be struck. That is the concern of many of the people that were observing the trial and the relationship between the judge and the attorneys on the prosecution side. So, again, you know, we're talking about Texas. Again, we're talking about America. Again, we're talking about a black kid that is being charged with murdering a white kid in the state of Texas. The optics on that are just not going to be favorable, right, to an outcome that black people feel would be fair. And that's just the reality. But guys, we're talking about Texas. We're talking about the state where Sandra Bland was killed. All right. And every time you hear that name, something should register in your brain about the United States of America and the fact that Sandra Bland could be murdered while in custody with the police department during our lifetime. It's just a mind-blowing fact and reality. That here we are in 2026, the story about the young kid, Cyrus, and I'm going to look his last name up. I should have did it during a commercial break. Him being shot in the back for apparently stealing, the shop owner accused him of stealing water and shot him in the back as he's running. Nobody disputes the fact that he was

0: shot in the back. And these are verdicts that are happening in real time in the United States of America in 2026. So we have to be aware, we have to be conscientious, we have to be telling our teaching our children and having these real conversations with them. Because at the end of the day, it's not about what's right or wrong. It's about keeping your child alive and out of jail. And that's the unfortunate part of the moment that we're living in the United States of America, guys. That it's not about right or wrong. See, that's been the hypocrisy of this country, to think that America has been right and knows the difference between right and wrong. Or that the value system of this country is based on what's right and what's wrong. And we know better. You and I know better. And so if we know better, we got to teach our kids better. You know, at the end of the day, it's our responsibility to prepare our kids for the real world. And the real world out here is brutal. Cyrus Kamak, yeah. Thanks, Titus. And his story, man, and what that story was all about. I mean, in fact, Cyrus's story is almost worse than Carmelo Anthony's. It is worse than Carmelo Anthony's story. So you're talking about something that's hard to digest in 2026 in America. That story is blowing my mind more than any story. 591-1690. All right, let's take a break here. Headline news is coming up. I will grab some phone calls. 2 o'clock hour is coming up next. We got some more guests that are going to come down the pike. Let's get your thoughts and a lot more on everything that's happening there and the legacy of the PUSH convention and the panel discussion that's going on right now. What does the 4th of July mean to you? What does July 4th mean to you? What should it mean to Black America? We're talking about 250 years of this country. And what does the 4th of July mean to you? 591-1690, Matt McGill Show.
1: Happy Thursday afternoon, Chicago. I'm Logan Page, and here are your news headlines. Santita Jackson and mother reflect on the evolution of Rainbow PUSH in an exclusive. Rare severe weather threat issued for Midwest region. CPD releases photos of person of interest in downtown cross burning, and Trump cancels strikes on Iran. National news from the Black Information Network is up next on Chicago's only urban talk radio station, 1690 AM, WVON, Berwyn, Chicago.
2: New York Governor Kathy Hochul is pushing back after border official Tom Homan threatened to increase ICE operations in the city.
3: We are very focused on helping communities be safe, and local law enforcement should be working with ICE to help remove criminals.
2: Hochul says her policies focus on public safety, while Homan argues limits on jail cooperation will lead to more immigration enforcement in neighborhoods. A federal appeals court is raising concerns over Alabama's use of nitrogen gas in executions. Judges say the method could cause intolerable suffering and ordered a lower court to consider alternatives, though they did not block a scheduled execution later this week. And Lamar Richardson is celebrating a historic win at the Tony Awards. The 33-year-old became one of the few Black lead producers to win Best Revival of a Musical for Ragtime. Get BIN News now on demand 24/7 on the iHeartRadio app. Back to Terry McCready.
4: Efforts to fast-track a three-week extension of the nation's warrantless spy powers are facing pushback from Senate Democrats.
5: What qualifies Bill Pulte to hold one of the most important national security positions for the United States of America? One thing, apparently, that Bill Pulte is willing to say anything or do anything that Donald Trump demands, no matter how reckless, vengeful, or unlawful Donald Trump's demand may be.
4: House Minority Leader Hakeem Jeffries. Section 702 of the Foreign Intelligence Surveillance Act expires tomorrow, but Democrats are rejecting an extension unless President Trump rescinds Pulte's appointment as acting director of national intelligence. Senator Mark Warner, who serves as the top Democrat on the Senate Intelligence Committee, said colleagues in his party would be willing to back a short-term extension. extension if Principal Deputy DNI Aaron Lucas is tapped to lead the office. President Trump signing a bill to fund immigration enforcement. Speaking from the Oval Office, the president said it will give ICE and Border Patrol the resources they need to keep America safe.
6: For more than 100 days, congressional Democrats tried to block all funding for the Department of Homeland Security in a reprehensible attempt to throw open the borders of the United States of America.
4: The measure was approved in a House vote earlier this week. The measure funds ICE and Border Patrol through the end of Trump's term. It includes $38 billion for ICE and $26 billion for Border Patrol. All right, meanwhile, U.S. Central Command launching more strikes on Iran. CENTCOM announced the strikes in a post on X yesterday, this after President Trump promised the U.S. would attack Iran very hard. He said more attacks were coming following yesterday's strikes. Trump vowing retaliation after Iran shot down a U.S. Apache helicopter over the Strait of Hormuz. The U.S. launched strikes on Iranian targets in retaliation, and Iran has responded with attacks on U.S. targets in the Middle East. Allegations against Sean Diddy Combs by a former child actor. Combs is accused of sexually assaulting him at a networking event in Hollywood Hills back in 2007. The anonymous male accuser filing his lawsuit against Combs this week in California. The lawsuit is the latest in the legal woes for the incarcerated music mogul. Combs is currently appealing his conviction on federal charges in New York on two counts of transportation to engage in prostitution, and he was sentenced to more than 4 years behind bars. In the new lawsuit, Combs is accused of guiding the young actor into a back room, offering him an alcoholic drink, and then performing a sex act on him. I'm Terry McCready for the Black Information Network.
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0: All right, we are back. We had C.K. Hoffler on the show with us earlier today. The Reverend Jeanette Wilson joined us. Mrs. Jacqueline Jackson joined us. We were surprised by that. Had an opportunity. She's not been doing any interviews, guys, so we got an exclusive. Absolutely happy and proud of that. Also, Hermine Hartman and Santita Jackson, of course, came on with us. Santita was the one that pulled Mom over here, right? Hermine, we had Hermine on talking about our experience at the grocery store together. Hermine is so funny. She saw a sale on something. I forget what it was, but it was a digital sale, and they weren't going to give it a discount. And so Hermine, when I run into her, she's already engaged in this debate with the employee from the grocery store. And I just looked at him and said, dude, just give it to her. I said, you don't know what you're getting into. I said, brother, you have no idea. This woman is a negotiator. You might as well just do yourself some good and just give her what she wants, brother. I am telling you right now, man, there's no way you're going to win this argument, man. She is something else. But Hermine is absolutely amazing. They are having a panel discussion on what does the 4th of July mean to you, and I'm going to ask you guys that. What does the 4th of July mean to you? As we're about to celebrate 250 years of this country's independence, constitution, all of that. President Trump can't wait for it. I heard him say, in fact, a couple of months ago about, hey, it was meant for me to be president during this time. So, you know, as much as he wants to say the 2020 election was rigged, you know, he says, well, it was meant for me to be president right now because I wouldn't have been president for the 250th year. It's kind of really, when you think about it, if anything, because everything makes me sick about Trump being president, but if anything would make you even more sick is the fact that he is going to try to take advantage of the fact that he is president at this 250th anniversary. He's going to try to, what is he trying to do, a $250 bill, did I see? He's trying to put his face on a $250 bill. Okay, believe that or not. And he's going to try to monetize this moment any way that he can. That's just what the man does. He's a businessman. So when you give a businessman opportunity to be president of the United States of America, this is what happens, guys. This is what happens. He's going to put his name on buildings. You're going to have what's it called? The fight that's going to be MMF fight? UFC fight in front of, on white. What? What are you talking about? Dana White, Joe Rogan? I mean, what are we talking about? This is what happens. This is what happens. Anyway, 591-1690. Brother B, welcome to WV. What, VON, what's on your mind?
1: Yes, sir, Brother Matt. I hope you ain't forgot about what I asked you to do yesterday, man. I'm gonna repeat that again real quick, man. This is what I asked you to do to try to get that message to Yusuf, man. Anyone there that you can get this message to him and tell him God want him to call everybody together, all the black churches in America, man, together. And Juneteenth, the first, let's pray together. And after that, man, we got to vote together. Every black church in America, let's get together and vote together. And every preacher in that church, the head of them churches, make sure every member of that church got a voter registration card, man. If this message gets to the ear of Yusuf, he will understand what I'm saying, but he got to get the message for him. Reverend Wilson or Santita or Yusuf or Jesse or any one of them can get this message. Give it to whoever could get this message in his ear that we got to get together and vote together, man. If we don't, we will not survive, brother. This is the key, man.
0: I agree with that. I mean, you know, look, as we talk about what does the 4th of July mean to you, 250th anniversary of this country, the voting part of it is a big part of it. We've got to exercise our right to vote.
1: Man, I hate to cut it. You know, I hate to cut it. No, the voting part is the most important of all, man. If we don't vote, man, that's it, man. I'm telling you, we will not survive if we don't get together and vote, man.
0: No, I agree with that. Yeah, I agree. 100% good call, Brother B.
1: You're charged to get that message, man. I'm charged okay. to you.
0: I saw Yusuf earlier, so I'll see if I can slide that message to him when I see him later on. Hopefully, I'll get an opportunity to see him later on. I know there's going to be a lot going on here because Hillary Clinton is coming, and so there's going to be a lot of activity and action around the bill, and I'm assuming that Brother Yusuf is going to be pulled into
1: Who can get it to him, Brother Matt. Anyone that will get it to him, give it to them. Don't make no difference. Okay, bro?
0: All right, good call, brother. Appreciate it. Yep. All right. Let's see. During this moment, guys, because voting is so important. You know, we talk about Project 2025 and the impact that it's having already on Black America. On Black America. It is. It's having a huge impact on Black America. Right? And the only way that you change what's going on with Project 2025 is by the vote, guys. And we can sit up here all we want to, man, and think it's not important for us to register to vote, to be involved in politics. You know, one of the problems, you know, is that all Black people aren't thinking alike. I was watching television last night and saw this brother on TV who's running. He's in charge of one of the big Black conservative think tanks and organizations. And you know, I mean, this is a real organization out there of Black professionals that called it. They feel that Trump policies are helping who? Help what Black person is being helped by a Trump policy? I can't imagine that they are. I don't know who. If you tell me they are, I'll take your word for it. But who? What group of Black Americans are willing to come out right now and say that Trump policies have helped Black America? Because they haven't, guys. The man is, and maybe it's not Donald Trump's engineering per se, but it falls under the cover of this administration and what his presence has allowed for other people who want to take down Black America. Trump has provided cover for them. He is emboldening them. We say that all the time. He has allowed for the kind of behavior that we see in our political landscape and in our courtrooms. I mean, you know, the Carmelo. I hate to keep going back to this Carmelo Anthony conversation, but guys, this is the America that we live in right now that an all-white jury would sentence this young kid, and I don't know all the details, so I can't sit up here and pretend like I know all the details and say that it was a good decision or a bad decision. In fact, it really doesn't even matter what I think. My opinion doesn't matter. You know why? Because I wasn't one of the jurors. Unfortunately, the reality of this country and our criminal justice system is the only person that matters are the people that are in that jury room. And none of us were in that jury room. And this young man is going to jail for 35 years. Maybe he will get out. But I don't even see how can he get out. The same people that make up that jury pool are the same people that are going to be deciding his fate and whether or not he gets parole. This is the America that we live in. Cyrus Kamak, that story. The same jury that decided that this young Black kid being shot in the back and killed was a justifiable shoot. Self-defense, that is what they claim happened. Guys, realize that those two decisions, you cannot separate those two decisions from the political landscape that we're buried in right now. In fact, they are a part of it. I would even say that our political landscape is responsible for those verdicts. That you can get all white juries in both cases. And I don't know. Somebody told me the Cyrus Kamak jury was not all white. I don't know. But the fact that you can find any jury today that would say a kid being shot in his back while he was running. And they said he had a gun. They said the gun dropped out of his pocket while he was running. And he was shot in the back. Of course, having the gun did not help his story. But this young man shouldn't have been shot and killed for running away, allegedly stealing water. But see, that's the country we live in right now. And you want to think any differently, go ahead. Go ahead. 591-1690. 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

0: Rye from the Rainbow Push Convention. Angela Rye is coming into the building right now. She's about to sit down right next to us. What's happening, my sister? You know that bear schedule came out, and we're coming to Seattle.
1: Okay, all right. Well, I'm looking forward to
0: it. The Bears, I forgot, which date is that, Titus? He'll look it up right quick, because I thought about you when the schedule came out. So are you, I mean, I know you're from Seattle. Are you living in Seattle now?
1: I am.
0: Born is that right? Get there. A little closer.
1: Oh, sorry. There Born you go. And raised there and back home. Wanted to be a little bit closer to my parents.
0: So as you should. Yeah. How's your dad doing?
1: He's doing very well. Recovering very nicely.
0: Mm-hmm.
1: So, yeah, he just had celebrated his 84th birthday.
0: Is that right? Is that right? What a blessing.
1: Mm-hmm.
0: Sister, you know how lucky you are to have you. You know, you're just lucky to have your father. You know that. I don't have to tell you that.
1: My mother and my father.
0: And your mother. Oh, my goodness. Yeah, I don't have to tell you. I already know.
1: Yes.
0: The Push Convention, the legacy of Reverend Jackson. You know, we were just here, right here, broadcasting, you know, the week of his funeral. And this moment is here now where the legacy has to continue. How do we meet this moment? And what does this mean in general as we continue on to meet this moment where you know everything that's going on in Washington, D.C. and directed toward our community? This is a moment, sister. I mean, are we realizing that we are in one of these moments that people 20 years from now are going to be looking back and being like, damn, did y'all meet the moment?
1: Right. And I think that right now what we're bearing witness to is that many of us weren't prepared, whether it was understanding what the tools were or failure to pick up the tools. There hasn't been a lot of people who have been willing or able to meet the moment right now. And so I think that I would require of our community is for us to stop operating in silos. You know, entertainers talk to each other, athletes talk to each other, activists talk to each other, educators talk to each other, but we like to stay in those little safe cocoons, but they're really not safe. If we're not talking to each other and finding ways to unify, we're in a lot of trouble. And I think the other thing we got to think about is there's a reason that Reverend talked about the Rainbow Coalition. I love all black everything, but it ain't enough of us. Like, we have to
0: okay.
1: be working together
0: okay.
1: because the math only maths when we move in coalition. So I think that's the other part of what we got to deal with right now.
0: You know, Harold Washington, when he was mayor here many, many years ago, before you were born, way before you were born. Harold put together, though, this black and brown coalition in Chicago. It was important to getting him elected, right? And it looked like it was the future of urban politics around America. Harold died all of a sudden. And what happened was the old school Democratic Party in Chicago came in and put that wedge in between the black and brown community because they realized. That's a problem, y'all.
1: That's right.
0: We cannot have another black man like this one that just died. You know, they felt lucky that Harold died. We cannot have another one of him, and we cannot have these two groups come together. And it kind of created this fissure and this division in Chicago that we need to work on because Reverend Jackson's vision, he understood what you know. It's numbers. This is a numbers game.
1: Yeah.
0: I was happy to see Karen Bass get elected in L.A., right? Because
1: she's made it to the general.
0: Right. I mean, the first time around. That it looked like it was some kind of black and brown, you know, synergy there that happened.
1: She's worked extremely hard for her entire career.
0: Mm-hmm.
1: She's established an entity called Community Coalition COCO in L.A. and has worked diligently on black and brown relationships.
0: Yeah.
1: So I hope the coalition holds.
0: I think that's one of our challenges, though, is to because this immigration issue has created a wedge, right?
1: Yeah.
0: Here in Chicago, Mayor Johnson, the money that was spent on migrants, we got people in our community feel like, where's ours at? And this tension between the two communities exists. So I agree with you. But getting back to when you say these silos, why do you think that's the case, though?
1: I think that it's human nature to go where you're comfortable. You know, even when we talk about iron sharpens iron, how many people in your life do you allow to be iron for you? And that is normally a relationship that is established with trust.
0: Mm-hmm.
1: And so I think that you know, you talk to the people who you work with, you communicate with people who you worship with, you know, talk to the folks who you break bread with. And I think right now with this moment, again, what it requires is for us to step outside of our comfort zones before we get real uncomfortable.
0: Mm-hmm.
1: And we don't understand, like, even when you talk about the tension that exists with the immigration community, I'm so flushed, like frustrated when I see people say, well, they're coming to take our jobs. Those are jobs that you were not working. Mm-hmm. Those are jobs that you did not want. Or they're coming to take up spaces in our schools. Well, you sending your kids to private school now. Mm-hmm. You know, there are all of these things. And it's like, what happens if you actually look at the person that is, or the entity, or the individual, or the power structure that's creating the scarcity model? Mm-hmm. It is by design, the very thing that you talked about. They pulled that one singular thread mm-hmm. to dismantle and destroy and disrupt the coalition that Mr. Washington established mm-hmm. by creating this dichotomy that says, well, you all have needs, but if I give this group just a little bit, y'all are going to fight over that little bit instead of looking at all of this land and milk and honey over here. Mm-hmm. We're basking in it. And y'all haven't come to target us. You're targeting this one little 10% of the pie when you have the power, the tools, the talent, and the anointing to go and do your own.
0: And let me tell you, Republicans do a very good job of taking like that one thing and getting mileage out of it. Transgenders, right? Yes. I mean, Donald Trump won in 2024 primarily because they put on Democratic Party, you guys want men in the girls' bathrooms.
1: Yeah.
0: Do you know how long they use that one issue? And a lot of the people that voted for Trump, that was one of their reasons.
1: You know what I would ask somebody, like, to just be for real for a moment, and I know that this isn't necessarily like the protective response that the trans community would want, but I want to be practical for just a moment. When was the last time you saw a man trying to go in the bathroom you were, like, let's just be for real about that. Mm-hmm. You know, and then I'll also be honest with you, I don't really like sharing bathrooms with y'all. That's true.
0: Okay.
1: I don't.
0: Okay.
1: But the reason for it is because men that I know pee on the floor, all over the toilet. I'm going to get in trouble on your radio show. But I got to tell you, it's so, like, I just don't want to share with y'all anyway. So the no gender bathroom, I don't use it. I go down the hallway to find mine. But that's more just like, I don't like what y'all doing.
0: Right.
1: Y'all cut up. I don't even like sharing the bathroom with some other women. I'm like, let me go find the family restroom and go by myself.
0: Let me ask you this. Carmelo Anthony verdict, you heard it, the sentencing, the Cyrus Kamek verdict, we heard that. How much, I just talked about this and I said, as much as it's about the criminal justice system, it's about politics as well. I think when you have these juries, number one, that come up with these verdicts, the fact that this judge was able to strike the black jurors is a whole nother issue. But this is a byproduct of people not caring about right or wrong, caring about what they feel in this political moment that has separated, has created this white nationalist vein that has kind of gone through our country in a very strong way. Am I off on that?
1: Well, I think there are several things. One, of course, it's political. Every aspect of our life.
0: Everything.
1: Are governed by the political process and what policies are passed, whether it's a city ordinance or a state legislative solution or a federal one, and I think, or a regulation. And I think what we have to come into is the fact that, again, there's some responsibility that we hold here. The one thing that I think black folks know very well is that most often our trials are won, lost, and fought in the court of public opinion.
0: Sure.
1: I saw a lot of narratives about the case related to Carmelo Anthony. Carmelo with a K, not the former basketball player. This 17-year-old boy who stabbed someone feeling like he was afraid for his life. This is the same defense that George Zimmerman used.
0: Absolutely.
1: To kill Trayvon Martin, who was walking with Arizona iced tea and Skittles.
0: Bag of Skittles.
1: Right? Like, and I don't see it as Austin Metcalf is the only victim here. I see that Carmelo Anthony was one as well, because there was no credibility given to him saying that he feared for his life.
0: Right.
1: When they talk about him, they talk about the fact that he stabbed and killed a track athlete.
0: Mm-hmm.
1: They don't talk about the fact that he is also a track athlete, the captain of the track and field team, the captain of the football team, a 3.7 GPA. And we shouldn't have to talk about pedigree when we talk about the safety of our boys and girls, but let's just talk about that for a minute, because that's what you tell us to do, and if we do those things, we'll be treated differently. That's not what happened here. The parenting of this child is still being called into question.
0: Yeah.
1: Why he went to a mostly white school or moved to a mostly white area is being called into question. You know, all of that. And then I also do, my heart goes out to the parents, because they were told that they needed to hire white attorneys. Right? Mm-hmm. And I don't know why that was. What I can understand is they thought, well, if a white person could defend him, maybe he would get away with it. But what happens when you don't have a diverse team, a rainbow coalition, mm-hmm. right? Bringing that mm-hmm. thing right back. Mm-hmm. You have people who lack cultural competence, mm-hmm. right? You, and for his character witnesses, the only person that testified during his character witnesses was his mother.
0: Yeah, yeah. Cultural connectivity.
1: Yes. What about the pastor? Uh-huh. What about, you know, the other classmates? What about, mm-hmm. you know, it just, it's so disheartening to see. And I am happy to hear that he's going to appeal.
0: Yeah.
1: Case.
0: Well, you know, now that was another theory, right? Some people said that they felt the attorneys, because the attorneys were being criticized by a lot of us in the yes. African-American community. Some people said they felt that this was strategic by the attorneys to let the trial go the way that he knew it was going to yeah. go, because it would give them more credibility for an appeal, right? To have this all-white jury and to the decisions that this judge made, that now they feel like they're in a position to appeal in a very strong way, but we will see what happens.
1: You know, and I think that's the other part that we like, have to recognize.
0: Sister, I said yesterday, I had an attorney on this, a young sister from Dallas, and when she told us all the details, I was just like, the optics on it already are working against you.
1: Yeah.
0: If you tell me there's a black kid on trial in Texas for killing a white kid, already you're working behind the eight
1: because
0: ball.
1: Because they want to punish you for every advancement we've yeah. made, and I think that, you know, as much people say, it's not about race. Find me a time where there's ever a black man, a black person on trial, and it's not about race.
0: Yep, yep.
1: It automatically is about race.
0: If it's in America,
1: yeah,
0: it's about race.
1: Well, and to the point, that wasn't the only charge that came out of this case. There was the white nationalist that was a January 6th that was out in front of the mm-hmm. courthouse antagonizing mm-hmm. folks, saying mm-hmm. that he deserved to be hanging from mm-hmm. a tree. Mm-hmm. The number of folks that automatically go to that rhetoric without even reading the facts of the case tells you everything you need to know about race being front and center.
0: Attorney Mark Gergo said, he said it was over when they had an all-white jury pool.
1: Yeah.
0: He said it was it. He said,
1: well,
0: guys,
1: it was one Asian person and one Hispanic, and everybody else was white.
0: It was white,
1: for
0: yeah.
1: all
0: what, you know, to my credit, to your point, Gergo said when there were no blacks yeah. on the jury pool.
1: Yeah.
0: Angela Wright, tell everybody how they can follow you through social media and check out all your content.
1: Absolutely. So I'm on Instagram at Angela Rye. Well, that's where you can find me mostly. But also I have a podcast called Native Land Pod. We drop every Thursdays, and
0: there
1: I have my solo podcast every Tuesday.
0: You're amazing, my sister. I love you to pieces. Bears are coming to Seattle.
1: Right, Bears, I'm gonna see y'all.
0: We go to crab. We gonna mess with Angela, guys. We gonna have our Chicago crew coming out there. All right, we're taking a break. We'll be right back. We're broadcasting live from Rainbow Push Coalition Conference, guys. Get out here. Secretary Hillary Clinton will be here speaking at 3:00. Get out here. There's seats right now, but it's gonna fill up quick. 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
2: Hope you're having a thriving Thursday afternoon, Chicago. I'm Logan Page, and here's happening in your local and national news. In an exclusive interview, Santina Jackson spoke about the importance of Reverend Jesse Jackson and Martin Luther King Jr., saying their work would not have gone as far without the support and legal guidance behind the movement.
3: Chicago could have given you a Reverend Jesse Jackson.
0: Of course. Mm-hmm.
3: Only Chicago could have hosted a Dr. King, pushed him out, left us here, and kept that fire burning. But I have to tell you, another side of this movement, really, you have to have people who want to help keep your family together.
0: Mm-hmm.
3: And that's where Attorney C.K. Hoffler comes in. She's been our father's lawyer since she came out of law school.
0: Is that right?
3: And Dr. King went nowhere without Attorney Clarence Jones, who just made mm-hmm. his transition. Because Attorney Clarence Jones had the presence of mind to say, hey, this I Have a Dream speech, it could be something. Let me go get it copyrighted immediately.
0: Okay.
2: Santita's mother also reflected on Reverend Jesse Jackson's lifelong mission and shared heartfelt memories about the passing of Spencer League Jr., including how much he helped their family with funeral arrangements and support in difficult times.
4: Reverend constantly told us that we are somebody and to keep hope alive. This is a critical moment of revolutionary proportion.
0: Yes, it is.
4: Many of the things that we worked so diligently for are being removed.
0: Mm-hmm.
4: And I would hope that the American people, and especially those of us who've had the fortunate experience to see America from the bottom up, that we would take a moral stand and a moral position, and we would keep hope alive.
2: The discussion took place during day two of the Rainbow Push Coalition Convention with Matt McGill. In other news, millions across the Midwest, including Chicago, are under a rare level 4 out of 5 severe weather threat as powerful storms move through the region. NOAA Storm Prediction Center warns that damaging winds, large storms, and possible tornadoes are expected across parts of Nebraska, Iowa, Illinois, and Indiana. The threat follows Wednesday's severe weather outbreak that left hundreds of thousands without power. Forecasters say additional storms are expected to intensify later today. In other news, police are hoping that photos of a person of interest will help to locate a suspect who burned a cross in downtown Chicago's Grand Park. The incident happened on Tuesday afternoon near the corner of Columbus and Balboa. CPD has joined forces with the FBI in an arson investigation. Meanwhile, St. Sabina Church pastor Michael Flager is offering a $10,000 reward for information leading to an arrest. And Donald Trump says he is canceling new U.S. strikes on Iran after high-level discussions reportedly advanced between both sides. In a Truth Social post, Trump said key points had been approved by all parties involved. The announcement comes after days of escalating military exchanges between the U.S. and Iran. Earlier Thursday, Trump had threatened to strike in Iran very hard and target parts of the country's oil infrastructure. I'm Logan Page, and that's what's happening in your news now on WVON 1690 AM.
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0: And what's up, Chicago? All right, you got 20 minutes to get down here. Secretary Hillary Clinton is probably going to walk right by us, too, guys, more than likely when she gets here. And we were joking around. I see Yusuf over there, Brother Yusuf Jackson, in the house. He's waiting for Secretary Clinton to come through. And, of course, my brother, how are you? Good seeing you, as always. Congratulations on doing this, number one. And I know how, with a heavy heart, how difficult this can be, my brother.
1: Thank you so much. I can't wait to sit with you. We'll sit with you as soon as we have a chance. I'm waiting on Secretary Clinton right now, so only half a minute. But we're honored to continue this tradition of the Rainbow Push Coalition on annual conference. It's meaningful. We stand at the end of a reconstruction period.
0: Mm-hmm. Brother.
1: Reverend Moss calls it the third reconstruction that we're entering now. The legislation and infrastructure we built to make society more fair and more equal has been dismantled, and we must rebuild it differently and newly than we did before, so it's more sturdy and more robust. But if you think the things today as they were or as they were yesterday, you're wrong. We've got to build an arc of protection around ourselves to survive this long nadir.
0: And you know what Rev was trying to give us all the hints that this was coming, and it possibly come. We didn't anticipate this kind of disruption, potential disruption, or this dysfunction in our government and Congress, and a system of checks and balances not working the way it's supposed to work. But and as to your point, we've got to build something even stronger.
1: Well, Reverend Moss called it he said that they're not trying to take us back to 1965. They're trying to take us back to before the first Reconstruction.
0: Okay.
1: So if you go back way back to 1865 is where he says they're trying to take us. So keep that in mind. When they play to win. Power concedes nothing without a struggle. And they're running the table on us.
0: Yeah,
1: so now we've got to organize so that we're able to be strong.
0: You know what? I got a caller, man. He called me the last 2 days. If you talk to Yusuf, you tell him, man, we got to get these churches together, man. We got to organize all black churches around the country and get people out to vote, right? And you know what? He's right.
1: He's not wrong. He's absolutely right. I love you. I'll talk to you tomorrow.
0: All right, Yusuf. Thank you, sir. Absolutely right. See, Brother B, I got your comment in there. Your question in there. He said, if you see Yusuf, tell him that. And he was absolutely right. Yusuf said, we're absolutely correct. That is not only the way to deal with Project 2025 and more. Guys, a reconstruction again. Reverend, I think I saw Reverend Moss here. Wasn't he here? Yeah, I think I saw our good brother, Reverend Moss. I see Dr. Michael Eric Dyson in the house as well. Yeah, and that brother can light up a pulpit whenever he's standing over one as well. You talk about a preacher. But, I mean, we are in this moment where voting and all of these issues that we are discussing and talking about are going to come to one very basic weapon that we have, and that is the power to vote. You know, I know people say, Matt, you're on the air. You got that microphone. You got to use this platform. You got to do this. Yeah, I hear you. You're absolutely right. Got you. This is my weapon right now, is the microphone, and to try to get people to hear WVON, Black Talk Radio, wherever it exists, not just WVON, but Black Talk Radio all around the country. Get these words out. Get the messaging out. Have people understand the power of unity. PUSH stands for People United to Save Humanity. We are in a crisis moment right now. Meeting the moment. I've been saying that all week to you guys. How do we meet this moment? Are we going to be able to meet this moment? And what will people 20, 30 years from now say about this moment in American history? That is a serious question, brother. And I don't know what the answer to that is, right? Can't look into the future. We don't have crystal balls here. I mean, do you think the people in 1968 understood what 1968, that year, was going to mean for the history of this country? Or 1963 at a march on Washington? You know, did we understand that moment when it was happening, when people are actually living in that moment? Do they understand the impact of it? I tend to think people don't, because you're in the moment, so you don't understand that the history of this moment is going to be something even greater than the actual moment itself. You know, did we realize at the time when we had Harold Washington? And then we realized what we had, what was going on. You can make, you got to understand, did we understand the moment that was Michael Jordan being on the Bulls? Well, yeah, probably we did, right? we won six championships, right? But sometimes these things, we're in these moments, we don't recognize the gravity of the moment that we are in, man. And so it's important to us to try to remember that, to try to be aware that we're living in this moment. Man, guys, we can move, you know, this ship one way or another. Hopefully we got all hands on deck and we're trying to do the right thing, man. That's all I can say. And hopefully the power of media and black talk radio, hopefully the power of it is going to exist in a way that is going to be undeniable. Because, as Yusuf said, we got to build something that is even stronger than what we built before. You know. See, the issue was, the architects of the civil rights movement, the architects of our Constitution never thought that they would have a Congress that would be derelict of their duties and allow a president to run game the way it is. Yusuf said it, man. They're running the deck. The deck is stacked. What do we say in Chicago? They're running to Boston, right? And then we talk about, we're playing cards, they're running to Boston, man. And that's exactly what they're doing. Trump's got it. The House, the Senate, Supreme Court, and the presidency. 591. I got a couple minutes for a phone call. 591-1690. Let's take our final break right here as we await the arrival of Secretary Hillary Clinton. 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

Right. Okay. Some Michael Jackson on WVON. Boy, the legacy of WVON and the Jackson 5 go way back to Gary, Indiana. And yes, we do. 1968. And probably even before then, Purvis Spann, the blues man, Mr. Spann, and everything that he did along that journey. Waiting for Hillary Clinton to come into the building. Everybody's waiting for her speech that's going to be delivered. I'm right here, ringside. I don't know if she's coming in this door that we're at. If she does come in, I'm going to give you guys... We can probably turn the Facebook Live around so people can see if she does come in. I'll give you a play-by-play breakdown of everything. She is getting out of the car right now. We were going to have Dr. Dyson on, but it looks like he's kind of moved around out of the picture. But, you know, here it is.

Also going to be a live band performance as well. That's tomorrow from 7 until 11. The 52nd birthday of our brother Tory Barrett. Celebrating his life, his legacy, of course, family legacy. Tory, that's right. Tory having a birthday party. You going to go, Titus? Why not, man? The Park Grill is a cool spot, too. So we want to make sure that we're supporting all of our black-owned businesses in the community. And so come on out, celebrate Tory's birthday. Spend a little money, buy a drink or two, and we'll do it that way, right? That's the celebration. That's what the celebration is all about. Everybody, thanks to everybody for coming on today's show. We had Santita Jackson, who then in turn arranged for Mrs. Jackson to come on the show. Mrs. Jacqueline Jackson, her mother, and what I was told is her first interview since the death of Reverend Jackson. So we got an exclusive interview with Mrs. Jackson today, which we should cherish and honor and all be very, very happy that WVON. She loves WVON, though. Mrs. Jackson said it. She's a big fan of WVON, so it's not surprising that we did get that opportunity. But at the same time, it is surprising because she just has not felt like doing any interviews. Also, a public viewing today for Spencer Leake Jr. at Leakin Son's Funeral Home on 78th and Cottage Grove. Of course, you guys know the location. The public funeral, I believe, is going to be this Saturday. Again, you know, our hearts are heavy in this moment that we're in, losing our young brother. And in this moment, man, when there's so much more for him to do, but the legacy of the family continues, and we should be proud of the life that young brother lived. That's really and truly all you can say if it happens. Now, Sonya has got her camera up if you're on Facebook Live. She's got her camera up. But hold on. They got to bring you on stage there, Sonya, at the studio. Shapiro. Oh, there we go. We got her up. She's walking around. So if you're on Facebook Live, you're seeing Sonya give you kind of like a play-by-play if Secretary Clinton comes in while we're on the air here. We got like 4 minutes. It's possible because everybody's hovering around the door. So my assumption is that she is on the way. Everybody. And if she does, Sonya is going to give you guys a bird's eye view. Where is she? I'm looking on. She is there. Of course, Atiba and LaDonna Ray coming up next. Attorney London, of course, going to have his segment. What we are going to do, what we are planning on doing, is recording the speech given by Secretary Clinton, and then we'll play it back for you guys on the show so that you can hear what she had to say. A lot of people are curious what the Secretary will have to say to the WVON audience, right? Not the WVON audience, the Rainbow Bush audience, which is the WVON audience, to be honest. This is a national audience, but a lot of people are anticipating her arrival and really curious about this speech and what she will say in this moment. You know, I've been a little critical of Secretary Clinton over the years and the direction that this country has gone in under some very, what I consider to be some questionable decisions, guys. Around some very questionable decisions around our country, and particularly going after Libya and Muammar Gaddafi, that whole thing. And that's just something that we are not going to let go. Well, I'm not going to let go. But, you know, and we're, even when you think about the current president and some of the decisions that he has made, you know, are some of these decisions allowable? Uh-oh, Sonya's out there. Is she getting the secretary? Somebody's pulling up now, Titus. Some of these decisions are allowable based on past policy decisions by previous presidents. And we just have to own up to that. So, you know, it is what it is. I don't know. I can't even tell if Secretary Clinton has come in because people are in the way. Let me try to stand up and see if I can see anybody. Okay. Now, Sonya is still moving around. And hopefully we will get a glimpse of the secretary when she comes in. We are down to our last 2 minutes. Doesn't look like it's going to happen while we're on the air. We tried, though. It was a good effort to try to do it. But again, thanks to everybody for tuning in. And get on out here tomorrow morning here. The convention is going to be celebrating the life of

0: of Reverend Jeremiah Wright. And again, we're so fortunate to have an icon like Reverend Wright in our midst, in this city. And Abel, what's happening, brother? You know, we're very, very lucky to have that opportunity to live in this city with Reverend Wright, guys. So tomorrow morning, get out here. We'll be doing that. All right. A car is pulling up. I don't think that's her, though. I don't think the secretary is pulling up in a minivan. Is that a Dodge Caravan? Brother, I know you want to talk to me as soon as I get off the air, but you're going to have to give me 5 minutes. All right? Cause just so I can detox from doing the show. I see you chopping at the bit, and I love you, brother. Don't get me wrong now. But just give me a couple of minutes to just unwind after I do the show, and I will be all yours. All right, that's all I got for you, ladies and gentlemen. Don't go anywhere. Atiba Buchanan and LaDonna Ray are coming up next with 3 hours of radio. Attorney Ted London joining them as well. Keep it locked right here. Love you to pieces. We're back at it tomorrow at 12 noon.
1: Happy Thursday afternoon, Chicago. I'm Logan Page, and here are your news headlines. Yusuf Jackson discusses goals of annual Rainbow Push Conference. White Sox take over first place in the AL Central. Diddy facing new sexual assault allegations and lawsuit. And one fatality in Listeria outbreak tied to cheese. National news from the Black Information Network is up next on Chicago's only urban talk radio station, 1690 AM WVON, Berwyn, Chicago.

0: New York Governor Kathy Hochul is pushing back after border official Tom Homan threatened to increase ICE operations in the city.
1: We are very focused on helping communities be safe, and local law enforcement should be working with ICE to help remove criminals.
0: Hochul says her policies focus on public safety, while Homan argues limits on jail cooperation will lead to more immigration enforcement in neighborhoods. A federal appeals court is raising concerns over Alabama's use of nitrogen gas in executions. Judges say the method could cause intolerable suffering and ordered a lower court to consider alternatives, though they did not block a scheduled execution later this week. And Lamar Richardson is celebrating a historic win at the Tony Awards. The 33-year-old became one of the few black lead producers to win Best Revival of a Musical for Ragtime. Get BIN News now on demand 24/7 on the iHeartRadio app. Back to Terry McCready.
2: Efforts to fast-track a three-week extension of the nation's warrantless spy powers are facing pushback from Senate Democrats.
3: What qualifies Bill Pulte to hold one of the most important national security positions for the United States of America? One thing, apparently, that Bill Pulte is willing to say anything or do anything that Donald Trump demands, no matter how reckless, vengeful, or unlawful Donald Trump's demand may be.
2: House Minority Leader Hakeem Jeffries. Section 702 of the Foreign Intelligence Surveillance Act expires tomorrow, but Democrats are rejecting an extension unless President Trump rescinds Pulte's appointment as acting director of national intelligence. Senator Mark Warner, who serves as the top Democrat on the Senate Intelligence Committee, said colleagues in his party would be willing to back a short-term extension if Principal Deputy DNI Aaron Lucas is tapped to lead the office. President Trump signing a bill to fund immigration enforcement. Speaking from the Oval Office, the president said it will give ICE and Border Patrol the resources they need to keep America safe.
4: For more than 100 days, congressional Democrats tried to block all funding for the Department of Homeland Security in a reprehensible attempt to throw open the borders of the United States of America.
2: The measure was approved in a House vote earlier this week. The measure funds ICE and Border Patrol through the end of Trump's term. It includes $38 billion for ICE and $26 billion for Border Patrol. All right, meanwhile, U.S. Central Command launching more strikes on Iran. CENTCOM announced the strikes in a post on X yesterday, this after President Trump promised the U.S. would attack Iran very hard. He said more attacks were coming following yesterday's strikes. Trump vowing retaliation after Iran shot down a U.S. Apache helicopter over the Strait of Hormuz. The U.S. launched strikes on Iranian targets in retaliation, and Iran has responded with attacks on U.S. targets in the Middle East. Allegations against Sean Diddy Combs by a former child actor. Combs is accused of sexually assaulting him at a networking event in Hollywood Hills back in 2007. The anonymous male accuser filing his lawsuit against Combs this week in California. The lawsuit is the latest in the legal woes for the incarcerated music mogul. Combs is currently appealing his conviction on federal charges in New York on two counts of transportation to engage in prostitution, and he was sentenced to more than 4 years behind bars. In the new lawsuit, Combs is accused of guiding the young actor into a back room, offering him an alcoholic drink, and then performing a sex act on him. I'm Terry McCready for the Black Information Network.
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17: In Chicago, I'm Logan Page, and here is your traffic update. Dan Ryan, downtown on 95th, stop and go traffic 40 minutes. I-57, Ryan Tayeti, 4-minute delay, 19 minutes. Bishop Ford, Ryan Tayeti, 94. Stop and go traffic 25 minutes. Stevenson, DuSable, Lakeshore Drive. To the Tri-State, bumper-to-bumper traffic, 57 minutes. Eisenhower, Wolfto Post Office, stop-and-go traffic, 49 minutes. Kennedy, downtown to O'Hare, stop-and-go traffic, 56 minutes. And Eden's, Muncho, Slate, Cook, smooth sailing, 15 minutes. Your weather for today, Chicago, strong night storms, high of 90 and a low of 63. Tomorrow, less humid, high of 80 and a low of 65. It's currently 75 degrees and cloudy in our city. That's your traffic and weather update now. I'm Logan Page on the Talk Chicago, WVON, 1690 AM.
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0: Welcome, welcome, welcome. You are listening, you are watching, you are witnessing, as Atiba would say, the afternoon show with Atiba Buchanan and LaDonna Ray. We want to thank you so much for being WVON listeners all across the country, not just in Chicago, but even on social medias, guys. And speaking of which, we are live on Facebook Live, and you can share the show from there and drop those comments in. And of course, you can give us a call at 773-591-1690. I am LaDonna Ray, and Ken Duncan will be joining us a little bit later. But watch this. In the news, we are going to be, well, actually, I should say during this show, I want you to make sure that you do call in. Don't be scared because Atiba's not here. You know, I get on you guys about that. But we're going to be talking about Carmelo Anthony, the young man who's 19 now, who has been sentenced to 35 years for the killing of Metcalf was his name. And we're not going to talk about it from a standpoint of race. We're going to talk about it from a standpoint of preparing our children to protect themselves and feel safe. Okay. It's not a matter of, I'm not talking about the knife. I'm not talking about all of that. I'm talking about something more mental, more deeper, and more comprehensive when it comes to our families. Also, we have Ted London. He's going to come on with the live line, or the law line. I said the live line. He's going to be on the live line or on StreamYard with us today at 3:30 so that he can talk to you guys about getting ready for your loved ones when it's that time. Also, after that, we're going to have Relationship Thursdays. We will be having our guest host on, Cheryl Grace with Powerful Penny. And we'll be talking about the black men, or why some black men are afraid of marriage because of how the law has depicted divorce to be. They come out on the short end of the stick. Some people are just afraid of that. I would be too. I've never agreed with how the laws work and how women just get everything. But we will go deeper into that from a panel of gentlemen. We have a clip for you guys to listen to so that you can kind of get acclimated to what is being said out there in the single streets. But today, the first Rainbow Push Coalition Conference since the death of Coalition's founder, Reverend Jesse Jackson Sr., is underway. That was Wednesday. But today there is a special conference going on, and that's where you will hear from former Vice President and Secretary of State Hillary Rodham Clinton. She will be at Rainbow Push. And from what I hear, she just pulled up. Matt McGill is out there right now still, but we're going to break to her as soon as she starts or takes to the stage, simply because we want you guys to hear it first right here on the news, what she has to say. As you know, there'll be other leaders there, including Pete Buttigieg, you know, I can't say his name, but you know who I'm talking about. Letitia James, Reverend Al Sharpton, Derek Johnson of the NAACP, Janae Nelson of the Legal Defense Fund, and many more, I should say. This is the 10th through the 13th, so today is the 11th. They're doing quite a few days of Chicago, or should I say, for the 2026 Rainbow Push Annual Conference, Fulfilling the American Promise. What does that mean to you? Fulfilling the American promise. What did America promise us is what I want to know. When I was growing up, I would hear quite often that everyone wanted, you know, to be married, have the white picket fence and 2.2 children. I never understood how they split the children up. And I grew up to try to aspire to that, but then I was afraid what I would end up being a part of, because it was hard for me to see a positive marriage or family unless I inserted myself in certain areas. But when I saw those positive families, I definitely wanted to be a part of that. I wanted that for myself and for my future family when I was a kid. That's the American promise that I was given. As I got older, the promise changed. And when that changed, when that promise changed, I started looking for more. And then I started realizing or thinking that as long as I stayed on the side of right, then I would get the American promise. We're going to break to Hillary Rodham Clinton. She's at Operation Push right now.
1: Help shape some of the most important conversations of our generation. Long before she held public office, she dedicated herself to public service, working with Marion Wright Edelman, the Children's Defense Fund, advocating for children and families, and building a career grounded in the belief that government can be a force for opportunity and justice. Of course, many of us know her for her historic leadership on behalf of women around the world, including her landmark declaration that women's rights are human rights, a message that continues to resonate across generations and across borders. For the Jackson family, however, Secretary Clinton is more than a distinguished public servant. She and President Clinton shared a decades-long friendship with my father. Together, they navigated some of the most consequential moments in modern American history and worked to expand opportunity to strengthen democracy and bring more people into the American story. As we gather for our first annual conference since my father's passing, I can think of few better people positioned to help us reflect on the legacy of that generation of leadership and the work that still lies ahead. Please join me in welcoming Secretary Hillary Rodham Clinton.

0: Hello.
1: Everyone's going to get a picture. It's all right. Everybody be cool. All right, let's have a seat. Thank you for coming.
0: I am so happy to be here. I'm sorry about the weather. I know people are stuck in places like Washington and New York. They can't fly out, but I'm thrilled to be part of this gathering, and I'm so happy to see all of you.
1: You know, I thought this would be an easier task than it is turning out to be. Obviously, this is the first time we've seen each other since my father's funeral. And when I guess when we were in the back, seeing you in the office space that he shared kind of brought forth some memories of him. You know how much he loved life. You know how much he loved your husband. He loves your daughter. He loves you. And at one level, the Jacksons and the Clintons did so much work in the 90s and 2000s that, you know, our legacies are shared in many ways. And I want to thank you. I remember so many nights at Camp David bowling and having fun, and some of those were tough times for the country and for the family, and we stuck together. And in that sense, we became a unit that you can't break apart. So I want to thank you for the love and caringness that you've shown my father, my mother, our family, and thank you for being there. When my dad was sick and couldn't speak, the Clintons came to the hospital to see him, and he opened his eyes and tried his level best to speak. He wanted to hold a political conversation. He couldn't, but you held his hand, you prayed with him, and you stayed as long as you could. Thank you so much. So given that, you know, I kind of want to just start with somewhat of our shared legacy. We did so much together with voting rights, and you did so much with universal health care in the 90s. You helped us open up the Wall Street Project. Can you just share some of the memories you have of Reverend Jesse Jackson and what the shared Jackson-Clinton legacy will be?
0: Well, you're absolutely right, Yusuf. Our friendship with your father and your mother go back far before Bill was president. Goes back to the 1970s, which seems like another time so far from us. But it really was forged in, I think, my husband Bill's commitment to doing what he could to work with allies like your dad to provide more economic opportunity, which is why what PUSH did and the kind of emphasis on creating more economic mobility was so resonant with both of them, but also to find ways to keep telling the story of progress and what it took to get to where we were and what it was going to take to get beyond. I don't think in the 1970s and 80s or 90s, either your dad or certainly Bill and I thought we would be facing a concerted effort to turn the clock back on that progress. Because for both Bill and your father, you know, they grew up in the South. They had a lot of similar views about what it was going to take to really break the bonds that had kept people behind for so long. And, you know, I remember when Jesse came to Little Rock to speak at, you know, the famous Little Rock Central High School. And Bill was governor, and he introduced him, and he gave just this incredible speech to the young people gathered about their potential, their opportunity, the need to work hard. And he was particularly, you know, focused on don't waste your life, don't use drugs, don't drop out of school. I mean, he gave a tough love message, and it really resonated with the students. And you know, he and Bill really bonded over that. Like, how do we get people to realize that, yeah, the deck may be stacked against you in some ways, but that doesn't mean you give up. You get up and you keep going and you keep trying. And I think Jesse Jackson, you know, really epitomized that.
1: Thank you. It's it's so true. That time was so hopeful. And that's kind of what brings some of my frustration today, and I want to share it with you. It seemed like we really all wanted to build a better democracy together. And we had put in place certain infrastructure to build that platform, that foundation through which we were hoping no American could ever fall beneath. And it seems like within just months, the administration has been able to dismantle the work that we did. I'm not going to say to dismantle all of the great work we did across civil infrastructure and civil rights, social justice, but they've done a lot of damage to it. Did we not build it properly? Or what made it so ephemeral that it could be destroyed so quickly?
0: Well, first of all, I think we're fighting today the same fight we have started, that we have been engaged in since the country started. You know, there are forces at work in human nature in this nation of ours who don't want to see everybody get ahead, who don't want to see rights expanded, don't want to see everybody included. And they have, you know, been there working, but we kept overcoming them. You know, I mean, we had to fight a civil war, and, you know, we had all kinds of sacrifice for people who, you know, had to overcome so much slavery and oppression and the kind of, you know, organized financial and political interests that we had to fight. And I felt, coming of age, you know, when I did in the 1960s, you know, when my husband did and your dad did, that, you know, we had so many of the building blocks finally in place. You know, we did have the Civil Rights Act. We did have the Voting Rights Act. We had a Supreme Court that was on the side of justice, not privilege and power. And we saw what that would mean, the doors that would be open, the opportunities that would flow. But the forces against that never disappeared. You know, they were kind of kept quiet, or they were off, you know, on the sidelines, but they never disappeared. And slowly, unfortunately, over time, they gained more power. They gained more leaders who actually catered to the worst of our nature, not the best. And so the fight is the same fight. The struggle is the same struggle. And I think it's really important, and that's one of the reasons why I wanted to come, not only to see your mom and give her a big hug, but also to remember your father. We have to reconstitute a new civil rights and social justice movement.
1: All right.
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14: Hope you're having a thriving Thursday afternoon, Chicago. I'm Logan Page, and here's happening in your local and national news. Yusuf Jackson, the organization's annual conference, is an interview with Matt McGill of WVON. Jackson also quoted Reverend Otis Moss III, warning that efforts by some figures are trying to take us back to 1865 and the first Reconstruction, underscoring concerns about the setbacks in civil rights progress.
15: I'm waiting on Secretary Clinton right now, so I only have a minute, but we're honored to continue this tradition of the Rainbow Push Coalition on annual conference. It's meaningful. We stand at the end of a reconstruction period.
16: Mm-hmm. Brother.
15: Reverend Moss calls it the third reconstruction that we're entering now. The legislation and infrastructure we built to make society more fair and more equal has been dismantled, and we must rebuild it differently and newly than we did before, so it's more sturdy and more robust. But if you think things today as they were or as they were yesterday, you're wrong. We've got to build an arc of protection around ourselves to survive this long nadir.
14: He emphasized the importance of bringing leaders together to address ongoing social and economic issues. He spoke about the conference's mission of advancing civil rights, economic empowerment, and community engagement. In other news, the White Sox are in first place for the first time in 5 years. The Southsiders earned the top spot in the AL Central after beating the Braves 2-1 yesterday at Wrigley Field. The Sox hold a half-game lead over the Cleveland Guardians. The Southsiders won 3 out of their last 4 games. The Sox go for a series sweep of the Braves tonight. In other news, Sean Combs is facing new allegations in a lawsuit accusing him of sexually assaulting a minor at a 2007 event in the Hollywood Hills. The complaint filed by an unidentified former child actor claims the incident occurred during a networking gathering, though it does not specify the accuser's exact age beyond stating he was under 18. Combs spokesperson denied the allegations, calling them false and ridiculous. The lawsuit adds to multiple civil cases against Combs, who is currently serving a 50-month prison sentence following a prostitution-related conviction. And one person has died and several others have been hospitalized in connection with a listeria outbreak tied to recalled cheese products. Federal health officials say Clover Hill Dairy's Wequesson and soft ricotta cheese have been linked to the illness. The products were distributed across several states, including Maryland, Virginia, New York, and North Carolina, and may have been sold under different brand names. The Maryland Department of Health has suspended the company's license as the investigation continues. I'm Logan Page, and that's what's happening in your news now on WVON 1690 AM.
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0: Welcome back, everyone. Yes, we have. It is time for the Legal Line with Ted London. And we're so happy to have you guys on the afternoon show with Atiba Buchanan and LaDonna Ray. Atiba's out today. But I tell you what, Ted, it's so great to see you once again. I hear some trumpets in the background. I hope I got it right, because I was talking about the clip that we went to the live feed, I should say, from Operation Push. And I introduced Hillary Rodham Clinton, but I put Vice President in front of her name because I was looking at Vice President on the screen. But of course, she was the Secretary of State. So, welcome.
1: Well, you know what, LaDonna Ray? Well, first of all, thank you very much for your kind and gracious welcome. But before we get started, I want to say a hearty congratulations to you, Dr. Ray.
0: Thank you.
1: I've been following your accomplishments on social media, been listening to you on the radio, listened to you on Saturday. Well, the other doctor congratulated you on the morning show Saturday morning.
0: Yes, Dr. Williams.
1: I am a fan of Dr. Ray, so congratulations to you. Great, great, great accomplishment.
0: Thank you, Attorney Ted London.
1: Yes, indeed. Yes, indeed. So, you know, let me say and start like the way I always do by telling you how thankful I am to be able to join you, Mr. Tiba. I think KD, Ms. Ken Duncan may be joining us this afternoon. I'm not sure. But I'm always so grateful. It's such a pleasure and a privilege to join you guys every Thursday. Cannot thank you enough for allowing me to do this week after week. It's really one of the best parts of my week.
0: So absolutely. As for us as well.
1: You know what? We'll have to say hello, as always, to my wonderful wife, Kelly. She puts up with me day after day, which is more than an ocean. So thank you to Kelly for doing that. I want to say a special thanks to, my new best friend. That's Pam Walton Morris. I cannot thank Pam enough for some of the things that she's doing for my office. So I hope Pam is listening this afternoon. If she is, I just can't thank her enough. Thank you. Thank you. Thank you so much, Pam, for all that you're doing for us. Really, she's doing a terrific thing for office, and we're so grateful. You know, in that regard, believe it or not, guess who we have as a guest this afternoon? We have Pastor Frank Walton. Do you get the connection?
0: I do. Pam, another Walton.
1: Frank Walton?
0: Yes.
1: A Walton family event here this afternoon, and Pastor Frank is joining us because he's a member of the Alzheimer's Association of Illinois. And you know what? I've been doing quite a few seminars, and I ran into a Pastor Frank at one of the seminars we most recently attended, and he has great information. One of the things I try to do is share information with the community. So we invited Pastor Frank on to share some information about Alzheimer's. So if Pastor Frank is there, let's bring Pastor Frank on and let's welcome him to the Legal Line.
0: Absolutely. Hi, Pastor Frank. Welcome to WVON and the Legal Line with Ted London, Attorney Ted London. Pastor Frank? Okay, he's live, but he may have stepped away from his phone.
1: Well, he's going to join us, and he's going to talk about the Alzheimer's Association of Illinois, some of their goals, some of the things that they've accomplished. He is going to share some empirical data with us that we need to know. Here's one of the things that I know about Alzheimer's and dementia. Mm-hmm. It's prevalent in our community. It seems to be especially prevalent for women. I see a lot of women who have Alzheimer's. They're physically capable in other ways, but Alzheimer's have kind of taken some of their cognitive ability away. We see folks who are younger being diagnosed with some signs of Alzheimer's and or dementia. So we know.
2: Good afternoon.
1: And so it sounds like Pastor Frank is on with us.
0: Yes.
2: I never left you. I'm not sure what happened, but I am here.
1: Good afternoon, Pastor Frank. Well, I was just
2: good afternoon.
1: You to Ms. LaDonna Ray, or Dr. Ray, as I'm going to start calling her, into the WVON family.
0: Hi, Pastor Frank Walton. Welcome to WVON.
2: Good afternoon, and thank you so much. Dr. LaDonna Ray, and also Attorney Ted London, and to all of those WVON listeners, it's just a joy and honor to be with you all on this afternoon.
0: We love you. I want to make sure that there's no, I heard feedback, just so you know, Ted, somebody has a radio up or something turned up in the background.
1: I do that as well. Pastor Frank, might you have a radio on there by chance?
2: I do not.
1: I do hear the feed as well, LaDonna.
0: All right, we're going to figure it out. Keep going, guys.
2: Okay. Let's see if that's better. I came off of the headphones.
1: Okay. That does sound a bit better.
0: All right.
1: Tell us about what you do with the Alzheimer's Association of Illinois and what the goal of the association is.
2: Well, let me start by saying again, I am grateful for this opportunity to share and to be a part of this program on this afternoon. This month, just in case you were not aware, is Alzheimer's Brain and Awareness Month. And, you know, for a person that's dealing with this, it's an everyday situation, so it's not just one month. And the way I got involved in this was as a clergy. I was pastoring a church out in LaGrange area, and I went to a clergy luncheon, and there was a presentation on Alzheimer's and dementia. And these words came from the person, the presenter's mouth: there is no cure for this. And when I heard those words, it stuck in my spiritual DNA. Because as a person of faith, I'm like, wait a minute, there's no cure for this? I know somebody who has everything in their hands and can do anything but fail. So as a result of that, I became more and more involved of working with various committees, ensuring that many of our churches had this information and doing things like what we call a Purple Sunday, which focuses in on Alzheimer's and dementia. And through that effort and through this work, I became a member of the Alzheimer's Association of Illinois board, and I've been chairing most recently the DEI committee, working with our care and support teams and also working with research. And, you know, Alzheimer's is a public health issue. And this is according to some of the disease facts and figures report for this year. An estimated 250,000 Illinoisans age 65 and older are living with Alzheimer's. And this growing public health crisis impacts all demographics. I mean, in all age groups, as you were saying earlier, Ted, because the dementia is even being diagnosed in younger people. So it's not just people that are, you know, senior citizens, those 65 and older or 55 and older, depending on how you want to look at it. But, you know, as our population ages, the number of people affected is expected to increase. And I mean, the data is quite startling. I mean, when you look at it, 1 in 3 older adults die from Alzheimer's or other dementia. And then some good news is between 2000 and 2024, deaths from heart disease decreased by nearly 4%. But on the other side of this, the deaths from Alzheimer's disease has increased over 134%.
3: Wow.
2: That's significant. And then when we think about Black Americans, are twice as likely to develop Alzheimer's and other dementia as compared to white or non-Hispanic individuals. It's startling. So that's how, I mean, that's a short version of a much longer story. That's how I got involved and why I got involved, because I know that we can make a difference. And I'll talk about it maybe a little later, but, you know, when you can have early detection, you can actually save lives. And I'll pause there because that's a whole nother thing.
1: That's a great issue, Pastor Frank. Detection. How would one go about being tested for Alzheimer's or dementia? What's the detection process? What does that look like?
2: Well, today you would go and actually go through your primary care doctor and then probably on to a neurologist. You know, and they do various cognitive testing.
1: Yeah, I know you are not a physician, Pastor Frank.
2: That's right.
1: But are there any early signs that folks should be mindful of to determine whether they should be tested for Alzheimer's or dementia? Any early signs?
2: Absolutely. Absolutely. There's the 10 warning signs. So there's 10 warning signs. And as I'm talking, people can always go to ALZ.org, and on there you will also see the 10 warning signs. And they're things that are just kind of normal things for us that we think about. But, you know, you might say, okay, I forgot my keys, or I forget what I came into this room for. You know, things like that are just some of the basics, but when that becomes something that's a standard or normal kind of piece, which is not normal, then you get concerned about it with those particular warnings of Alzheimer's. And there are more signs as well. You know, you forget people's names and things like that. Now, again, some of these are just things that happen under normal, you know, as we normally go through life and, you know, we look at it. But I want to bring us back, if I can, Ted, to some of these things that we can look at as opportunities to address this brain health issue. Brain health issues, because this U.S. Pointer study that was done, and the information was just released last year, it was a 2-year study. And that study tested the lifestyle programs and looked at several of the risk factors of the cognitive decline. And the focus on this was exercise, cognitive engagement, nutrition, and health monitoring. So what do we mean by this? I'm looking at how can we, and this gets back into the warning signs, when we can take care of our brain and exercising 30 to 35 minutes of moderate or to intense exercise, at least 4 times a week, doing things with brain training programs, computer-based programs, three times a week or 30 minutes, you know, for periods of 30 minutes, and then other engagement with other intellectual type challenging or social activities, socializing, communicating, talking, having conversations, going, you know, being with other people. And then this was one for us, real heavy for us in our community, nutrition. You know, and there's a diet that's called the MIND diet, which emphasizes the eating dark leafy greens and berries and nuts and whole grains and olive oil and fish. And then the limiting of sugars and other unhealthy fats. And then I'll add on top of all of that, think about this, the blood pressure. Blood pressure. Many people in our community deal with high blood pressure. So monitoring that health, that blood pressure and getting that blood pressure in check is a good factor for helping us to have a healthy brain.
1: Be mindful of our diet, leafy greens, nuts, olive oil, lay off the sugar, and monitor our blood pressure, bring our blood pressure under control. These are all things that can help us kind of combat Alzheimer's and dementia.
2: Yes, definitely.
1: Got it. You know what? I want to be mindful. If any of the listeners have questions, they can always call 773-591-1690. One of the things I like to really contribute to this conversation, Pastor Frank, is being caregivers, particularly for you ladies, because we know ladies are more caregivers than men are. You have to sometimes be mindful of the people that you may need to be in a position to care for. So Pastor Frank just talked about some of the signs of early dementia, forgetfulness, keys, names, what you came in the room to do. Some of you folks who would be caregivers, you want to make sure that you're in a position to be a caregiver if you need to be one. That is making sure you have the proper documentation, power of attorneys, one for healthcare, one for business matters. So if you need to be in a position to make decisions for someone, first, you're getting the documents prepared and signed by them while they are still competent to do so. And it's going to make it much easier for you to care for them when you need to, even though no matter what, it's going to be a difficult and challenging task to be someone's caregiver. But make it easier on yourself by making sure you have all the documents prepared while a person is competent to sign them. These things should be done at the first sign of any sort of these forgetful kind of signs that someone may be on the trail or the path to having some of these dementia, Alzheimer's kind of situations.
0: Yeah, because once that happens, Attorney Ted, it gets to be a little bit too late.
1: Well, yes. The issue being documents. A person has to be competent to sign these documents. We get calls practically every day, and someone needs us to prepare power of attorneys for a family or a loved one. The first question is, are they competent? And so often they are no longer competent, which excludes them from having the ability to then sign the documents that they need to sign to have someone be in a position to make decisions for them. Then the family now has to go through the long, expensive, stressful probate process to be appointed someone's guardian. I was in probate court today on a guardianship matter because mom has Alzheimer's. She has quite a bit of money in the bank, does not have power of attorneys. We now have to go through the probate process to appoint the daughter as the guardian because she didn't take care of this while she was competent. She is no longer competent to sign the document. So please don't wait until the last minute, folks. If you see a family member, loved ones who's going down this slippery slope, make sure you get some of these documents prepared early on so you'll be in a position to care for them if you need to do that for them.
2: Yes, and it's so important, Attorney, that our caregivers take care of themselves as they take care of the business because they carry a tremendous burden. And in Illinois alone, our data says that there are roughly about 465,000 Illinois caregivers providing care. And that's equivalent of roughly 700 million hours of unpaid care. And these caregivers, they're the backbone of that, the Alzheimer's care. And they often balance their jobs, families, and other caregiver responsibilities.
1: And here, Pastor Frank and LaDonna and listeners, here's what many Americans all over the country are dealing with. They're dealing with the issue of how to manage aging parents, some of them with Alzheimer's or dementia. Some of the parents have children, 3, 5, 7 children, sometimes even more. Here's what is unfortunate. Oftentimes, the responsibility and the work of caring for a parent is oftentimes only left to one of the two of the children. So just because the family has multiple members in the family, it is really unlikely that all the children are going to participate in the care of mom or dad. So if you are that one and you know that you have the responsibility, and it's an awesome responsibility, and you'll be blessed for your care. But if you know you're that one, again, make it easier on yourself by having the documents that you want to need to be in a position to access the money to help continue to pay for some of those expenses. Because just because someone has Alzheimer's or dementia can't make decisions for themselves, guess what? Their expenses are still accruing. And oftentimes these people are older, they may have pensions, they may have financial accounts that you can access to pay their expenses. You're going to need the proper documentation to be able to do that. So please, again, if you know you're that one in the family that's going to have to care for mom, dad, grandparents, sometimes siblings, make it a little bit easier on yourself by having the documentation that you want to need to be able to do what you need to do for your loved one.
3: Right. And yes. I just want to interject, Brother Frank. And
2: That's outstanding information because we need to know this. And many people the caregivers dealing with Alzheimer's need to know that there's resources such as what you're just speaking about, Attorney. And then there's also a 24/7 helpline.

0: that is a resource line, and they can get any of their questions or concerns addressed by calling that number.
1: All right, we have a caller, Ted, Attorney Ted.
2: Let's get callers, please, always.
1: All right, Mama D. Mama D, you're live on WVO.
3: Young God Rising. As a heart mind damage survivor, age 75 to 84 years old, I'm in my last year of a five-year Alzheimer's study. And I think it's so very, very important for people, especially NAAs, Indigenous Negro American Africans, to be part of this Alzheimer's study. Would you address some of the reluctant factors that people have that keeps them from this important study? Because it's the only disease in the world where the people that don't have it suffer more than the people that do have it, because they're somewhere else in space and in time.
2: Great point. Pastor Frank, before you answer that question, I'm going to let you answer that question, Pastor Frank. But to you, Mama D, you know what, Mama D, we haven't heard you as much calling in on WVOE. And we miss you.
3: Well, that's because I was on that frequent caller list of I could only call twice a week.
2: No. Well, Tiba, Dr. Ray, take Mama D off that list. We miss Mama D, and we want more of Mama D. So whatever it is, take her off that no-call list, because we need her, and we want to hear from her.
3: Okay. Yes. Thank you so much. I appreciate that.
0: Thank you so much, Mama D, for that call. And to address the question, there is a reluctancy within our community to be part of studies that will help. And I believe we've got to move past that piece of history where we were, because right now with the technology of where things are advancing to, that's why I know that there's a cure for this and it's coming. We're so close even now. And when we think about how much we already have advanced, there's a bill right now, House Bill 6130 and Senate Bill 3267, and it's called the ASAP Act, Alzheimer's Screening and Prevention Act. And this is like a mammogram moment for Alzheimer's. And think about early detection saving life. We've been dealing with Alzheimer's in its later stages, and this particular ASAP bill or act that is before the House and the Senate even now, this bill will help those people who are dealing with early stage Alzheimer's. A simple blood test can detect Alzheimer's before the symptoms appear, and this support can ensure that people benefit from the scientific milestones that are taking place. So there are blood tests that can detect Alzheimer's biomarkers. And that's a simple, more scalable approach than the previous diagnostic pathways that we've experienced. So this progress now exceeds what Medicare can cover under the current law. But this bill, ASAP, clears that roadblock without mandating coverage. So currently, under the current law, Medicare cannot cover any screening tests for diseases that cause dementia. That is a legal barrier that only the Congress can act or can fix. So if they've applied this for cancer, and if they did the same thing for this act, ASAP bill, that will make a difference for many of our seniors who are dealing with the early stages of dementia or Alzheimer's.
1: All right. Well, I want to give you the floor, Attorney Ted. We have a couple of minutes, so just want to give you the floor.
2: You know, I wish Mama D was still here, because I wish she could have walked us through what her participation in that Alzheimer's testing looked like. I wish she would have been able to share with us the fact that it's painless. It may be free. It may be may come with some other health benefits. But as Pastor Frank says, Mama D said, Black folks have to get involved in some of the experimental programs that they have that they're offering to help come up with a solution cure for African American people. You know what?

0: we only do have a couple more minutes. I want to offer that to Pastor Frank and give us a closing, Pastor Frank. Let us know if there's a place that the listeners can reach you and repeat the website information again, please.
1: Okay. All of the information that I've shared, you can go to www.alz.org. That's alz.org. And you can get information about education. You can get information about the 10 warning signs. This month is the Brain Awareness Month. And there is a site that's called RethinkYourBrain.org. So that's RethinkYourBrain.org to learn more and how they can even join a free Rethink Your Brain 6-step challenge. 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Awesome. God bless and thank you all.
2: Thank you so much. For joining
0: thank
2: us.
0: You so very, very much. LaDonna, KD, thank you both very much.
3: Hey.
2: All right. Guys, thank you so much, Attorney Ted London. And you know,
3: he's
2: who
3: the best. His
2: you know has just who has just walked in the building?
3: A Ted London fan.
2: A Ted London fan, all right.
3: And we've got Frank, former cool people too.
2: He is. We've got former state rep Ken Duncan in the building. Hey. I'm so glad you're here. All right, guys. Thank you so much. All right, we're going to go to news, traffic, and weather. And when we come back, more from our in-studio guest host, former state rep Ken Duncan. It's time for Relationship Thursday, guys. You got to take a look at the chat. I'm going to tell you what it's all about after this.
4: 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I'm Logan Page, and here are your news headlines. Angela Rye discusses Carmelo Anthony's sentencing and case details at Rainbow Push Conference. Transit Authority tensions rise over CTA leadership changes. Illinois opens new grant program for small food assistance nonprofits. And measles cases continue to rise in U.S. National news from the Black Information Network is up next on Chicago's only urban talk radio station, 1690 AM WVON, Berwyn, Chicago.

0: New York Governor Kathy Hochul is pushing back after border official Tom Homan threatened to increase ICE operations in the city.
1: We are very focused on helping communities be safe, and local law enforcement should be working with ICE to help remove criminals.
0: Hochul says her policies focus on public safety, while Homan argues limits on jail cooperation will lead to more immigration enforcement in neighborhoods. A federal appeals court is raising concerns over Alabama's use of nitrogen gas in executions. Judges say the method could cause intolerable suffering and ordered a lower court to consider alternatives, though they did not block a scheduled execution later this week. And Lamar Richardson is celebrating a historic win at the Tony Awards. The 33-year-old became one of the few black lead producers to win Best Revival of a Musical for Ragtime. Get BIN News now on demand 24/7 on the iHeartRadio app. Back to Terry McCready.
2: Efforts to fast-track a three-week extension of the nation's warrantless spy powers are facing pushback from Senate Democrats.
3: What qualifies Bill Pulte to hold one of the most important national security positions for the United States of America? One thing, apparently, that Bill Pulte is willing to say anything or do anything that Donald Trump demands, no matter how reckless, vengeful, or unlawful Donald Trump's demand may be.
2: House Minority Leader Hakeem Jeffries. Section 702 of the Foreign Intelligence Surveillance Act expires tomorrow, but Democrats are rejecting an extension unless President Trump rescinds Pulte's appointment as acting director of national intelligence. Senator Mark Warner, who serves as the top Democrat on the Senate Intelligence Committee, said colleagues in his party would be willing to back a short-term extension if Principal Deputy DNI Aaron Lucas is tapped to lead the office. President Trump signing a bill to fund immigration enforcement. Speaking from the Oval Office, the president said it will give ICE and Border Patrol the resources they need to keep America safe.
4: For more than 100 days, congressional Democrats tried to block all funding for the Department of Homeland Security in a reprehensible attempt to throw open the borders of the United States of America.
2: The measure was approved in a House vote earlier this week. The measure funds ICE and Border Patrol through the end of Trump's term. It includes $38 billion for ICE and $26 billion for Border Patrol. All right, meanwhile, U.S. Central Command launching more strikes on Iran. CENTCOM announced the strikes in a post on X yesterday, this after President Trump promised the U.S. would attack Iran very hard. He said more attacks were coming following yesterday's strikes. Trump vowing retaliation after Iran shot down a U.S. Apache helicopter over the Strait of Hormuz. The U.S. launched strikes on Iranian targets in retaliation, and Iran has responded with attacks on U.S. targets in the Middle East. Allegations against Sean Diddy Combs by a former child actor. Combs is accused of sexually assaulting him at a networking event in Hollywood Hills back in 2007. The anonymous male accuser filing his lawsuit against Combs this week in California. The lawsuit is the latest in the legal woes for the incarcerated music mogul. Combs is currently appealing his conviction on federal charges in New York on two counts of transportation to engage in prostitution, and he was sentenced to more than 4 years behind bars. In the new lawsuit, Combs is accused of guiding the young actor into a back room, offering him an alcoholic drink, and then performing a sex act on him. I'm Terry McCready for the Black Information Network.
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9: Good Thursday afternoon, Chicago. I'm Logan Page, and here is your traffic update. Dan Ryan, downtown on 95th, slow go. 29 minutes, I-57, Ryan's I-80, 1 minute delay. 16 minutes, Bishop Ford, Ryan's I-80, 94, slow moving traffic. 17 minutes, Stevenson, DuSable, Lakeshore Drive to the Tri-State, stop and go traffic. 37 minutes. Eisenhower, Wolf to Post Office, stop and go traffic, 37 minutes. Kennedy downtown to O'Hare, bumper to bumper traffic, 47 minutes. And Eden's, Montrose Lake Cook, smooth sailing, 14 minutes. Your weather for today, Chicago. Strong night storms, high of 90 and a low of 63. Tomorrow, less humid, high of 80 and a low of 65. In our city, it's currently 73 degrees and mostly cloudy. That's your traffic and weather update now. I'm Logan Page in the Talk Chicago, WVON, 1690 AM.
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0: right, and welcome back. 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You're listening to the afternoon show with Atiba Buchanan, who is out today, and LaDonna Ray. Cheryl, what you doing in the background?
1: Who, me?
0: Yeah.
1: I'm sorry. I was trying to put my headphones on.
0: I was just about to introduce you. I'm like, she sound like she is doing karate. All right, guys.
1: No, I'm sorry.
0: No, no worries. But Ken Duncan is in with us. Isn't
2: hey,
0: that
2: Cheryl.
0: Beautiful?
2: What's up, Sister Cheryl?
0: Yes.
1: Hey.
0: All right. And of course, we have Powerful Penny's Cheryl Grace on, our special guest host on Relationship Thursdays. Mm. How's everybody doing? Welcome back.
1: Thank you. It's glad to be back. We getting to be regulars, the three of us.
0: Yeah, yeah.
2: I know,
0: I'll tell
2: right?
0: you what. I'll tell you what. So I was able to, you know, when it comes to Relationship Thursday, we want to talk about things that do impact our community of people that are in relationships. And we didn't really want it to always be about heterosexual, you know, man and woman, but it could be like, you know, your children, it could be your parents, it could be a cousin, it could be best friends. But we always seem to fall into this area of expertise, or should I say area of interest. And in this case, we often hear people say that black men don't want to get married. Have you ever heard that before?
1: Yes. My single friends say that to me all the time.
0: Oh, wow. And you know, it's so scary, because if you hear that black men don't want to get married and you want to get married to a black man, what do you do with that? I mean, is that really the issue? And Ken, you're smirking, but there's more to it. There's more to it. Or are black men responding to what they've seen, experienced, and inherited? You know, basically from growing up without examples of healthy marriages to watching divorce tear their families apart, including my own children. I think about when I see this, to, you know, concerns about finances, family court, trust, and so many other things. Many brothers say that their hesitation isn't about commitment. It's about risk. So today we're asking a really deep question, Ken, and I'm asking you because you're a man. Why are so many black men reluctant to marry, and what would need to change to make marriage attractive again?
2: I knew
1: yeah,
2: I was Ken. Being set up,
1: why?
2: Cheryl.
0: Yeah, Ken.
1: Why, Ken?
0: Speak for all men.
2: Dr. LaDonna Ray.
1: So, right.
2: You know, that question seems to favor men who were married once before.
0: Yeah.
2: That's what I get out of that.
0: Mm-hmm.
2: And the great response to that is, do I want to go through what I went through again? I mean, men we can be territorial and slash transactional in terms of how it is that we want our wife, or what category we want her to be in. Often men who say that, I would say, from my bevy and depth of friends, of male friends who were married before, the woman really broke their heart or disappointed them by cheating, primarily by cheating or creating a distance between them and requesting the divorce and the brutality of a divorce proceeding psychologically, technically, financially, mm-hmm. emotionally.
0: Mm.
2: That's what I would hear that from.
0: Oh, is that how you feel?
2: No, that's the bevy and the consortium of black men that experienced that. I probably experienced probably about a good 40%, a little bit above.
0: Yeah.
2: Maybe half to have less than half.
0: So it would make you gun shy. I mean, I can totally understand that, because I was lucky. My divorce was simple. Literally, I filled out all the papers,
2: right,
0: and was like, look, you and I both know that this would be the best for us. I didn't fight him over the beautiful home in Peel Hill, because his family left that to him. I didn't fight him over it. I just said, I'll go back to my Cracker Jack box where there's peace.
2: Mm.
0: And he signed the papers, and so did I. And we co-parented the kids. I took custody, and that was it. It was the easiest divorce ever.
2: Wow. See, I should have married you then.
0: No.
1: I didn't have an easy divorce. So, the marriage lasted 18 months, and the divorce took 5 years.
2: Oh, good for you. Mine took 4.5 years.
0: Wow. Well, I tell you what, let's go ahead and get into this break that took 3 minutes to go over, guys. I do not want to mistake that next time, so we'll take the break on time. But right here on the afternoon show, we're doing Relationship Thursdays, guys. You know the question. Do black men not want marriage, or do many black men no longer believe marriage benefits them the way previous generations believed it did? Or maybe they're a little gun shy because of what they went through.
2: And we're going to talk about it.
0: We'll be right back.
2: With Cheryl Grace in your face.
0: We'll be
3: right back. More from Atiba Buchanan and LaDonna Ray coming up on the Talk of Chicago, 1690 WVON.
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13: Good Thursday afternoon, Chicago. I'm Logan Page, and here is your traffic update. Dan Ryan, downtown on 95th. Stop and go. Traffic 29 minutes. I-57, Ryan I-80, no delays. 15 minutes. Bishop Ford, Ryan I-80, 94. Slow go, 17 minutes. Stevenson, DuSable, Lakeshore Drive to the Dry State. Stop and go. Traffic 38 minutes. Eisenhower, Wolfville Post Office. Stop and go. Traffic 37 minutes. Kennedy downtown to O'Hare. Stop and go traffic 43 minutes. And Edens, Munchos, Lake Cook. Smooth sailing 14 minutes. Your weather for today, Chicago. Strong night storms. High of 90 and a low of 63. Tomorrow, less humid. High of 80 and a low of 65. In our city, it's currently 73 degrees and mostly cloudy. That's your traffic and weather update now. 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

0: tell you what, it's Relationship Thursday on WVON 1690. How many of you guys want to, or guys and gals, how many of you want to volunteer with us? We kind of want you all to kick it with us. You know, we've got a busy summer coming up. And, you know, WVON is on the move. And we want you with us. 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We're looking for you. All right. So, Cheryl, we didn't get a chance to hear from you in the fullness of your thoughts on why so many black men are reluctant to marry and what would need to change to make marriage attractive again. Have they become gun shy because of what they've gone through or what they've seen? I've got a nice clip to play, but I want to hear from you.
1: Yeah, so what I have heard from my clients, who are generally single women, and they range in age from 40, late 30s to over 60. And what I've seen is that guys who have been divorced are a little bit more reluctant until they get older. When they get older,
0: like that, Bernie Sanders older? Bernie Sanders older.
2: I mean, let's let her finish.
1: When they get over 60,
0: yeah,
2: that's not old.
1: I said when they get over 60, when they get older. So if we're looking at someone, because the people who aren't getting married are generally those who are like 30 to 45. Mm. Once you get older, you start reevaluating what you want to be, and you live longer when you're married.
2: Really, so now?
1: Guys start reevaluating that.
0: Yeah.
1: But the divorce thing is real. Mm-hmm. But they have to find the right woman. My current husband was married for 30 years and went through a brutal divorce.
0: You said 30?
1: Yes. I went nowhere in the picture. And so I was worried about whether or not he would want to try it again. And he said, if it was the right person, absolutely. So here's the right person. Hey.
2: See.
0: Amen to that.
2: Now look here. On that note.
0: Yeah.
2: First off, you got a good man from my vantage point. We never, you know, hung out, played golf, or smoked cigars, but he's always been respectful. Great guy. Always been cool with me. Oh, man, where do I start?
0: You better hurry up.
2: Yeah, all right. You know, we have her for an hour, right?
0: Yeah, but it's time to go to break.
2: Let's go to break. You're still breathing. I definitely have to address her points, which are excellent, interesting points, but I'm coming from a man's perspective.
0: Here's the deal.
1: All right, bring it, brother.
0: I love it. When we come back, we're going to play the clip, but I do want to say this. As a woman who watched How Divorce Goes, and I'm a mother of four boys, and I have a son that, you know, I have sons that, you know, will get married and hopefully they will stay married, but we all know that we have to live in truth and say that there's a possibility, but I would hate for them to go through what I've seen based on the states and the laws, go through what I've seen happen with my peers. The divorce really strips a man and resets him for like to nothing, just about. And it makes me cautious to try to instill in my sons how important it is, make the decision, but make the right decision. Guys, when we come back from this break from news, traffic, and weather, we're going to go straight into the clip because we want you to hear what we heard right here on WVON 1690, The Afternoon Show, and, of course, Relationship Thursday.
3: Hope you're having a thriving Thursday afternoon, Chicago. I'm Logan Page, and here's what's happening in your local and national news. Angela Rye, a political commentator and former executive director and general counsel to the Congressional Black Caucus for the entirety of the 112th Congress, discussed the recent sentencing in the case involving Carmelo Anthony with WVON's Matt McGill. Rye broke down key developments in the case and its broader legal implications.
4: And I don't see it as Austin Metcalf is the only victim here. I see that Carmelo Anthony was one as well, because there was no credibility given to him saying that he feared for his life.
5: Right.
4: When they talk about him, they talk about the fact that he stabbed and killed a track athlete. Mm-hmm. They don't talk about the fact that he's also a track athlete, the mm-hmm. captain of the mm-hmm. track and field team, mm-hmm. the captain of the football team, a 3.7 GPA. And we shouldn't have to talk about pedigree when we talk about the safety of our boys and girls. But let's just talk about that for a minute, because that's what you tell us to do. And if we do those things, we'll be treated differently. That's not what happened here. The parenting of this child is still being called into question.
5: Yeah.
4: Why he went to a mostly white school or moved to a mostly white area is being called into question. You know, all of that. And then I also do, my heart goes out to the parents, because they were told that they needed to hire white attorneys.
3: She also addressed public reaction surrounding the sentencing and the ongoing conversation about justice and accountability. The discussion focused on how the case fits into wider issues within the legal system. In other news, Kirk Dillard sent a letter warning that changes to leadership at the Chicago Transit Authority may require approval from the new regional transit governing body. The letter outlines expectations for the CTA, Metra, and PACE under recently passed legislation creating the Northern Illinois Transit Authority. The law also provides over $1 billion in annual funding to transit systems across the region. Mayor Brandon Johnson had previously directed the CTA board to quickly finalize a permanent president, though no appointment has yet been made. Another new small food assistance nonprofits across Illinois will soon be eligible for a new state grant program aimed at strengthening local hunger relief efforts. The initiative is designed to support organizations that provide food access and improve distribution capacity in underserved communities. Eligible groups can apply for funding to help expand services, infrastructure, and outreach. State officials say the program is intended to strengthen local food systems and reduce gaps in food insecurity across Illinois. The number of measles cases continues to climb, with latest figures showing there's now more than 2,000 known cases in the U.S. In all the last year, there were a little more than 2,200 cases. About 6% of the cases this year have resulted in hospitalization. There's been no deaths. The country is on pace to have its worst year for measles in decades. The CDC says there are now 30 new outbreaks. I'm Logan Page, and that's what's happening in your news now on WVON 1690 AM.
6: Thank you, Barack and Michelle Obama, for bringing your gift to the world, home to Chicago. 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We're WVON.
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0: All right. Coming back off that break, we weren't gone that long, guys. We missed you, too. You're listening to WVON 1690. Phone lines are open, 773-591-1690. And, of course, you can continue to share the show. We have our Relationship Thursday topic where we're talking to our powerful Penny guest host, Miss Cheryl Grace. And, of course, Mr. Ken Duncan is in the building. And our topic today, as you can see it on Facebook Live, I think I posted it, is are men afraid, or should I say, are black men afraid of getting married because of what they've gone through and what they can possibly go through? But I did promise that we would go to the clip, which
1: there's
0: is
1: a lot of people
0: right
1: that kind of get on black men and say, well, black men don't want to get married. There's a lot of reasons why black men don't want to get married. Very legitimate reasons, actually. And the brothers was discussing, you know, this issue because, you know, black men or even black people in general are very low in percentage of getting married. Let's go ahead and roll that.
2: Get into why brothers don't get married, right? Because I'm hearing that from my sisters, and I found this stat that from the U.S. Census, it said that 29% of African Americans are married compared to 48% of all Americans. So I want to go to Rotimi and then swing over to S1 and just pose the question, why do you think that black men don't want to get married, man?
3: I think, you know, we don't see in our society, we don't see a successful marriage. We don't see enough of them. So we attribute it to being a headache. We attribute it to divorces eventually going to happen. We attribute it to being something that doesn't really last long. And so it takes kings to say, you know what, let's make love cool. Let's make a marriage cool. Let's put that in the forefront instead of the thotty life. Let's say, yo, this is my woman, this is my queen. We don't do that enough. So I think people are scared of it. I think commitment is a big thing. We don't know how to just commit to one person because fear, you know. So I think fear runs a lot.
1: Well, there's a couple of reasons why definitely I say black men in particular have an issue, you know, with marriage. Well, number one, you know, historically, you know, the black family has been, you know, definitely decimated in a lot of ways. And what Rotimi has said about you don't see a lot of great examples. If you think about it, you don't see those examples. At one point in time, I got to see it, at least in my generation, because you still had the marriages of my grandmothers.
0: So what you just heard was a clip that was on YouTube. There's a panel of men. The names escape me because they're I've seen them before. But what they were saying out of their mouth was so much more important to me versus thinking about men that have been married, or should I say men that have been married, may be gun shy. They may just feel like what they went through was way too much and they just don't want to go through it again. And on the other side of that is, if you've seen too much, if you've seen men go through marriage and then end up in divorce, one guy said, it's just going to end up in divorce anyway. So why even bother? Cheryl Grace. I think you're muted. In fact, I can see it. I can read your lips, though.
4: Yes, we see your muted button, Cheryl.
0: Yes.
5: There
0: she is.
5: I was saying I wanted to hear what Ken had to say about it, but the one gentleman said he does not see enough examples of solid, good black love. And I have said that all along. Since Al and I have been married, I make a point of highlighting that we are very much in love, very much in sync, because we don't see that. You have the Obamas, and who else do you have showing you black love? And you don't have anyone in the local neighborhoods in your community that are coming out and showing you black love. And I think it's very important to do that. Very important. So I agree, we're not seeing it enough, but I do believe it exists. And I believe if you get the right person, it's liquid gold.
0: Oh, Ken. Yeah. Come on, Ken.
4: All right. So I would say this here. I think we see it. We just don't see it glamorized or sensationalized enough to the point where they're doing YouTube videos. They are on social media in such a way that is going to garner attention. I mean, of course, we see the Obamas. He wouldn't have been elected had he not had the perfect wife or with the perfect overqualified backgrounds, both the Obamas, Michelle, First Lady, and Barack Obama, the Ivy Leaguers. And again, black wives matter big time. And
0: hold on. I'm going to write that down.
4: I will.
5: I like that. Black like lives that. Matter.
0: Black Yo. Lives matter. And,
5: you know, Black lives matter.
4: The you know, I think one of the so I see, we see it in our churches, we see it in our mosques, we see it in places that we really take for granted, probably just subconsciously just don't really see it. I will say this here. There are so many, I love it when you say this, Cheryl Grace, that having a marriage, me and Marion staying or being married, is a healthy life choice as well. They live longer. They stay healthy. My wife would stay on me about the doctor, about staying just current. You know, for obvious reasons, she wanted to sustain personally and institutionally in terms of what we create as a family. You know, fortunately, if I can say fortunately, my kids were older. So things were a little different, hit differently. But it molded and made all of the difference to what they are and what they are today, quite frankly. I would say, if you're training in that young dynamic, the biggest reason, the concern that young folk have right now is this phone here. Mm-hmm. And they see some of the most private of privates, literally, ratchetness and women.
0: And unrealism.
4: That are loosed.
0: Yeah.
4: Loose, if you will.
0: Right.
4: And it's a turnoff. You know, we like to look at an aesthetic and imagine.
0: Leave something to the imagination.
4: You know, that is a trait that is not lost. And I'm telling you, people like me at my age, and I'm a little bit older than LaDonna, Dr. LaDonna Rhea now, that's an admiration to see a Black married couple. It's not an anomaly. It is something that it just doesn't get the type of talk and sensationalization that we need to have reinforced, or it's not in the media enough. And lastly, people, other men respect other men, other Black men, when they know that they're married. We come at them differently. Mm-hmm. We talk with them differently. And
0: Not always.
4: Well, and we damn sure, myself included, talk to women differently when we know they are married to another Black man.
0: Yep.
5: Yes.
4: I'm telling you, I'm glad on you multiple said it. Levels, that's a fact. You know, because either we're going to get our butt kicked or somebody's going to address us. You get deference and respect if a Black woman is married to another Black man.
0: Yeah, I love that. Let's go ahead and take this caller. Darva, you're live on WVON 1690.
4: Hey, Darva. What's up, Darva?
6: Hey, Darva.
7: Hey, y'all. I love y'all, but I love my babies, too. And that's what I'm focusing on. But I know what you're talking about, marriage. Marriage is a holy covenant between God, a man and a woman. They become husband and wife. And so we also have to understand that what God has given us is a covenant. It's holy. And marriage is not like it used to be. So today people get married for money, sex, drugs. Get married for companionship. And we know that some people get married with the same sex, which we know that God will deal with that at his time and day and time. But I want to say this, God is love. And without God, we cannot love ourselves. And if we cannot love ourselves, how can we love anyone else? This is why your first love should be God, not your husband, not your wife, not your children. The reason why I'm bringing this up, because we're looking at all the children right now today. If those husbands and wives, if they were married, now this is for real, now I'm prophesied. If those children that's out here doing what they're doing, had a mother and father at home, many of them would not be out there alone. So that's why God said before you have children, you must, before you even have sex, you must have a husband and a wife. Or a wife, or, you know, and so what happened, these children are left alone because the father leaves the home, he's not married. See, when you're married, you got to go through a court of divorce. You just can't, when you're single, you're supposed to be pleasing God, but single people are not pleasing God.
0: Right.
7: They're pleasing each other. And that's against the laws of God.
0: Yeah.
7: And remember the statutes, laws, and things of that sort. So the reason why the marriage is not working is because, let me tell you this, and I'm going to let you go. Because there's a device called the devil, okay? The devil, okay? You have a voice, the dive voice. Dive means to divide voice is V-O-R-C-E. But that's the voice of the enemy saying, go, get out of the marriage, leave it alone. You don't need this, separate. But God said marriage is forever. Moses allowed divorce, not God. Remember who's speaking in the words of God. Moses got tired of the men complaining about their wives. So he said, I'm going to give you a paper of divorce. But God said the only way you should get a divorce if your husband or wife have cheated, or but you don't have to divorce. You can still stay with them and make the marriage work. That's why you have marriage counseling. But when a person gets a divorce, then you have, unless your husband or wife have been deceased, then you are a widow or widow. Now, if you divorce and it's not on the grounds of what I just said, then you have committed adultery, even though you're married. So I say this to everybody. If you're not ready to be married and not ready to raise your children up in a marriage, then you need to just go ahead and just be single and start pleasing the Lord.
0: Thank you,
7: because
0: Darva.
7: The only thing going to last for us is what you do for God.
0: Thank you, Darva. Thank you.
7: Thank you.
0: All right, guys. Yeah, Darva. Definitely. I want to make sure everybody knows, hey, when you give us a call, we got to move through the get to the break especially. But I want to make sure you also know that question is, why are so many black men reluctant to marry, and what would need to change to make marriage attractive again? So guys, we're going to take a real quick break, and when we come back, we got another caller. You guys can give us a call, 773-591-1690. We'll be right back.
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0: 9. Traffic and weather now.
1: Happy Thursday afternoon, Chicago. I'm Logan Page, and here is your traffic update. Dan Ryan, downtown on 95th, slow go 24 minutes. I-57, Ryan's I-80, stop and go traffic 15 minutes. Bishop Ford, Ryan's I-80, 94, slow go 19 minutes. Stevenson, DuSable, Lakeshore Drive to the Tri-State, stop and go traffic 31 minutes. Eisenhower, Wolfto Post Office, stop and go traffic 30 minutes. Kennedy downtown to O'Hare is at a snail speed 40 minutes. And Edens, Montrose, Cook, please be cautious. There is an accident. Edens at Toohey Avenue, 21 minutes. Your weather for today, Chicago. Strong night storms, high of 90 and a low of 63. Tomorrow, less humid, high of 80 and a low of 65. In our city, it's currently 73 degrees and mostly cloudy. That's your traffic and weather update now. I'm Logan Page on the Doc Chicago WVON 1690 AM.
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0: can.
1: You said it because it's Pride Month.
0: Everything that you said, I'm really trying to get this out because
1: pride,
0: this is a moment.
1: From deeper love and pride.
2: Let her talk.
0: Do you see what I have to deal with in this studio?
1: Whoa.
0: All right, let's get, take this. I'm going to take this call. You threw me off. Let's go to Sadie. Cedric, you're live. Sadie, you're on the show. You're on WVON. I was going to say something right, nice to Ken, but I'm going to go to you.
2: She's ticked.
3: Okay, thank you. Thank you so much, and good afternoon to everyone.
1: What up, Cedric? Cedric, you're a fan of Cheryl Grace, I see. You love calling when she's on, brother. I'll peep you.
3: Nah. Hey, but check it out, though. The brother said that there are no examples of healthy marriages. And I'm going to start off with, with the Christian faith, because Darwin has got the fold. And, not none directed at her, but the whole Christian faith in those who call themselves representing Jesus, for instance, if they are in a marriage and people see them in their marriage as cheating or not fulfilling their godly walk in front of the sight of men, then that's one example that they see. Like, oh, no, I mean, you know, the people that aren't married, you know, they got doubts anyway going in that they were interested in getting it. So if they look amongst themselves and their environment, they see, man, the Christians ain't living right. You know, they holy and everything, and they got the higher calling. They walking like the worldly people, right?
4: Weather alert.
3: So then when they go, they go in the world amongst their friends, they got side pieces. They out there, you know, even the men and women, one moment they at the house married, taking pictures on Facebook like they happy. But then when they amongst their friends, they got side pieces. They're like, what is going on here? You know what I'm saying? So, you know, the representative of marriage aren't having a good showing to the world of what marriage is. And that's a big issue there.
0: Thank you,
3: that's
0: Cedric.
3: A big issue.
0: Thank you so much. I'm going to go to the next caller real quick. Danny, hi. You're on WVON.
2: Hi, Danny.
5: How you doing?
0: Doing good. Why are so many black men reluctant to marry? And why? What would need to change in order to make marriage attractive again?
5: Well, what make marriage more attractive? Probably if the woman got, couldn't weaponize, like, getting on alimony and maybe child support, stuff like that. Make it a little bit more fair. Like, you know, they got more skin in the game as far as the marriage. So, you know, even if, you know, they're not willing to work on it, they have to for their own well-being. It's easy to say, yeah, I'll go half, I'll leave, I can take all your stuff. You probably wouldn't do that if you couldn't. You probably would stay in the marriage if you couldn't do that. So, I mean, nowadays, I don't know, you seem like you're a little older, but all the younger generation, all they talk about is money and getting money.
1: Her or Cheryl, who seems older?
0: Don't matter. Just let them
5: know. Don't matter. They both seem, they're not like, it seems like they, that
0: no
5: generation
0: chickens,
5: is more for
0: right?
5: love versus like money. Thank you.
0: I know that's right. Thank you. He said
2: thank
0: it.
2: You. But you know, let me say something really quickly, because many of my clients and or friends had to pay alimony. So, you know, I think the rule is whoever is the highest earner is the one that is responsible for paying during the divorce. That's how I have always understood it. It just so happens that in most of those instances, it is the man who's the higher earner, and the children generally go with the woman, which is why they need child support.
0: But you know what? The courts are in favor of the women, mainly in the especially in the state of Illinois. I would fear, because like I said, four sons, I would fear having to go through a divorce. But what's wrong with getting married and planning to win? Let's
1: that
0: say,
1: part.
0: You know what I'm saying? What's
2: and
0: wrong
2: stay
0: with
2: married.
0: Right? What's wrong with getting married and planning to win? You've done it before, so you know what not to do. And it's, I don't mean not get married. I mean, you know what not to do. You know how to pay attention to your partner and how to grow with them for the rest of your life.
1: Right.
0: Let the rest of your life be the best of your
1: Absolutely.
0: Life instead of being living in fear.
1: You know, I think what Cheryl Grace needs to do is to put her name, face, and phone number. 1-800 number. If you want to stay married, call this number. As soon as they get the certificate, or it needs to be a divorce court, right? It is cheaper to keep her. Let me say this here.

0: and you can't, you may laugh, but it is a real factor. This twerking, public twerking that has gone on over the last 5-7 years, that has had an impact on the disrespect of a lot of, because everybody does it. And so Megan Thee Stallion has not done you all any favor. And these songs with, you know, sort of hit back songs, Sexy Red. But twerking has played a major role with the dissolution of marriage. Or not wanting to be a part of that. It's like, look at her. No.
1: Like, I wouldn't marry her.
0: Think about
1: it. All right, guys, look.
2: Women have to respect themselves before they can expect to be respected.
1: I love that.
2: It starts inside. It really does.
1: I love it. I'm going to respect this break.
0: You can twerk so after you get
1: we're
0: married.
1: We're going to news, traffic, and weather, but I have to ask respectfully, Cheryl, are you with us for one more break?
2: Yes, ma'am.
1: I really appreciate you guys. We'll be right back after this.
3: Happy Thursday afternoon, Chicago. I'm Logan Page, and here are your news headlines. Yusuf Jackson discusses goals of annual Rainbow Push Conference. Visitation for funeral director Spencer Leake Jr. to be held this afternoon. Iowa Supreme Court blocks changes to Black targeted scholarship. And study shows low blood pressure Alzheimer's link. National news from the Black Information Network is up next on Chicago's only urban talk radio station, 1690 AM WVON, Berwyn, Chicago.
4: New York Governor Kathy Hochul is pushing back after border official Tom Homan threatened to increase ICE operations in the city.
5: We are very focused on helping communities be safe, and local law enforcement should be working with ICE to help remove criminals.
4: Hochul says her policies focus on public safety, while Homan argues limits on jail cooperation will lead to more immigration enforcement in neighborhoods. A federal appeals court is raising concerns over Alabama's use of nitrogen gas in executions. Judges say the method could cause intolerable suffering and ordered a lower court to consider alternatives, though they did not block a scheduled execution later this week. And Lamar Richardson is celebrating a historic win at the Tony Awards. The 33-year-old became one of the few Black lead producers to win Best Revival of a Musical for Ragtime. Get BIN News now on demand 24/7 on the iHeartRadio app. Back to Terry McCready.
6: Efforts to fast-track a three-week extension of the nation's warrantless spy powers are facing pushback from Senate Democrats.
7: What qualifies Bill Pulte to hold one of the most important national security positions for the United States of America? One thing, apparently, that Bill Pulte is willing to say anything or do anything that Donald Trump demands, no matter how reckless, vengeful, or unlawful Donald Trump's demand may be.
6: House Minority Leader Hakeem Jeffries. Section 702 of the Foreign Intelligence Surveillance Act expires tomorrow, but Democrats are rejecting an extension unless President Trump rescinds Pulte's appointment as acting director of national intelligence. Senator Mark Warner, who serves as the top Democrat on the Senate Intelligence Committee, said colleagues in his party would be willing to back a short-term extension if Principal Deputy DNI Aaron Lucas is tapped to lead the office. President Trump signing a bill to fund immigration enforcement. Speaking from the Oval Office, the president said it will give ICE and Border Patrol the resources they need to keep America safe.
8: For more than 100 days, congressional Democrats tried to block all funding for the Department of Homeland Security in a reprehensible attempt to throw open the borders of the United States of America.
6: The measure was approved in a House vote earlier this week. The measure funds ICE and Border Patrol through the end of Trump's term. It includes $38 billion for ICE and $26 billion for Border Patrol. All right, meanwhile, U.S. Central Command launching more strikes on Iran. CENTCOM announced the strikes in a post on X yesterday, this after President Trump promised the U.S. would attack Iran very hard. He said more attacks were coming following yesterday's strikes. Trump vowing retaliation after Iran shot down a U.S. Apache helicopter over the Strait of Hormuz. The U.S. launched strikes on Iranian targets in retaliation, and Iran has responded with attacks attacks on U.S. targets in the Middle East. Allegations against Sean Diddy Combs by a former child actor. Combs is accused of sexually assaulting him at a networking event in Hollywood Hills back in 2007. The anonymous male accuser filing his lawsuit against Combs this week in California. The lawsuit is the latest in the legal woes for the incarcerated music mogul. Combs is currently appealing his conviction on federal charges in New York on two counts of transportation to engage in prostitution, and he was sentenced to more than 4 years behind bars. In the new lawsuit, Combs is accused of guiding the young actor into a back room, offering him an alcoholic drink, and then performing a sex act on him. I'm Terry McCready for the Black Information Network.
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0: why? Because I'm telling you, you missed a big webinar yesterday, I tell you that. But make sure that you get on the road again with WVON. And at this time, we're going to talk about WVON on the road again. And we're taking you to Charleston South. Look, I read that totally wrong. Let me just start over. 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You're listening to The Afternoon Show with Atiba Buchanan and LaDonna Ray. Atiba's out today. Ken Duncan is in today. And not just Ken, but former state rep or Mr. Ken or Super Ken, however you want me to refer to you. And of course, we have Powerful Penny, Powerful Penny's Cheryl Grace, our guest host on the Relationship Thursday. Now, some of the calls came in, and you know, we're hearing all this, man, marriage just sounds so daunting. I'm listening to it from a perspective of everyone else who's chimed in. Someone has posted on our social media, they said, and something similar to what you said, Ken, the modern day women are not the same women of the 1950s. Most modern day women of all races in the United States are gangsters that have more sexual, I believe they are trying to say, bodies than men. You just said something when we went on break, and I can't even disagree with you, but please repeat it.
1: Man, you asked me to recall that. I talked about...
0: You talked about the women that were twerking. That's a big issue.
1: Oh, that's a major issue.
0: Yeah.
1: So women have devalued themselves and too publicly, mm-hmm. and I would say that is... we don't even see that. Most men want to look up to their women.
0: How so? Because I was trying to picture, you know, if a woman is supposed to be submissive and follow the man, how does he look up to her?
1: 1,000%. Every man who either has a girlfriend, but especially if they marry you, they want to think that they have the prize. They want to feel that. They want to talk a certain way in front of her out of deference, not being pretentious or not who you are, mm-hmm. but it's like, you know what? My woman is dignified. She's bright. She's a beautiful person. She doesn't not just look good. She's responsible. Mm. And she's someone that I can depend on. When you look at sort of the so-called public modern woman, it's daunting.
0: It's sad.
1: It's like, wait a minute.
0: Yeah.
1: And if you're going to twerk in the house for your man, mm-hmm. right? We just want to put our woman on a pedestal. And it really, you can be in the Cabrini Green where I grew up. The women there that I respected or that I didn't really come talking crazy to
0: right.
1: were the women who carry themselves like a lady. And I still respect them to that. I tell my own daughters that. So I'm telling you, that's the secret. And I'm not saying, please be yourself. But your man wants to look up to you in his own way.
0: Mm.
1: So it's part of this manly validation.
0: I love that, Ken. That was so powerful. I'm so glad you repeated it and recalled it. Because when
1: that
0: you
1: part.
0: Think of someone, right, when you think of someone looking up to you as a woman, Cheryl, my goodness.
2: Yeah.
0: I want to give you the floor.
2: No, I think it's how you carry yourselves. I have a young niece, and I heard that she was saying a swear word, and I'm like, guys don't like women who swear.
0: So ooh, I cuss crazy.
2: You will get more attention when you don't use that language, and all the other girls are out there talking all the talk. Be a lady. Guys want ladies in the end. So they may date you when they're twerking, or they may, you know, take you out and show you off to the fellas, but that's not who they're going to marry. And a lot of women forget that. A lot of young women forget that. Mm.
0: Yeah. Even when you present yourself and say, just so you know, I cuss like a sailor, and they go, okay, already I know I'm not going to marry this woman.
2: I'm tuned out. Yeah, I'm tuned out. Because you're not, you know, not someone that represents the family in my mind that I have. And guys do have images in their head of what a family should look like.
0: Maybe that's why I'm not married. Because I do cuss.
1: And here's, you know, let me say this here. Sure, you're, as per usual, you're spot on. But men want down-to-earth women.
2: Yeah.
1: You don't need a lot of makeup.
2: You don't.
1: You know, I'm telling you, it's some of it, a lot of it's overrated. A little blush. I don't mind a woman dolling up. I mean, I'm good with that.
0: Yeah.
1: And but if you clown and act the fool with the girls,
0: with the long lashes, look
2: at lashes.
0: The lashes have just gotten bizarre.
1: See what I'm hearing right
2: Does
1: now?
2: Does any man want those lashes? That should be a whole
0: no.
2: Topic.
0: That's a whole situation.
1: I am hearing.
0: You want the lashes, Ken?
1: I'm hearing a generational gap right here between you two right now.
0: Why?
1: Because the younger women are using more profanity. And I'm okay with the eyelashes. If they're good with it, you know, it's something to do. It's fun.
0: Are you serious?
2: We're talking about
1: I'm not saying for me.
0: We're talking about the camel eyelashes.
1: Yeah, no, spiders. Come on now. They call them
0: tarantulas.
1: No.
2: Right.
0: Mustaches.
1: You and I don't go for that. I like as natural as possible. But what I'm saying is, there may be a gap. I want you to be yourself. Now, if we're together and we're talking crazy, and that's sort of our, if we start off as like friends talking in our own arena, the way we talk, that's something unique and different. But the question that I have for you two ladies is the new woman something that men should adjust to?
0: I don't think. That's a loaded question.
1: Because cussing doesn't mean that you, mean that you're a sailor or you're bad.
0: Women didn't just start cussing, okay? I grew up in a house.
1: Yeah.
0: My great grandmother cussed, okay? She was born in 1908 or 09, rather. nope, I did her census. She was born in 08. But long story shorter, it's not just the cussing. It is the way you carry yourself.
1: Yes.
0: I don't want to come out and it looks like you've seen the men that dress like the women, the drag queens. And it seems like our women are gravitating more towards looking like them than the other way around. And along with that comes the attitude that has been branded as being sassy, loud. Even my 15 or 16 year old son and 34 year old son are saying, don't do the math, are saying that it's more difficult to date a black girl or woman because of those barriers. You know what I mean? So we may have to rethink how we correct our generation of women coming up. Otherwise, we're going to have a lot of unwed children, and we're going to have a higher number of unmarried people if we don't get in front of it. Men sagging their pants, they only do it because the women allow them to. You know what I mean? And the women are doing the most because the men allow them to. They think that attention is instant gratification, yes, but it's not long-term planning, in my opinion.
1: Well, I was going to say,
2: and I'm 100% in agreement with you, LaDonna. I think that it has gotten to an epic point where we do need to kind of rein things back in so that women don't lose the respect, black women don't lose the respect, because I'm hearing also from 16 to 29-year-olds, black women are too loud.
0: Yeah.
2: Auntie, girl, they're too loud. I don't want to be around all that.
0: Yeah.
2: And that's
0: either.
2: Sad.
0: It's
2: sad. But black women, we have to own our behavior, which is why I am hosting a retreat on relationship readiness, July 10th through the 12th in South Haven, Michigan. Please join me.
0: Oh, wow.
1: Okay.
0: You know what? You mentioned that a while ago.
2: Yes.
0: You got to get me some information so that I have the tea leaves.
1: Yeah, we need to talk about that.
0: I love it. I love it.
2: I am doing a panel. I invite you to come on the panel because I'm doing a panel of all men so that they can talk to the women and the women can hear directly from the men why y'all do what y'all do.
1: Yeah. I heard that.
2: And you broke it down.
1: I'll come, Cheryl, if you have some eligible women, because I don't mind marrying
0: here
1: again.
0: Here we go.
1: Yeah, I don't mind marrying again. I have no problems with that.
0: Cheryl, make sure you vet them first. All right, guys.
1: That part.
0: Thank you so much, Cheryl, with Powerful Penny. And thank you for giving us that information.
1: Callers.
0: It's very, very interesting that you gave us. We do have callers at the last
1: They probably
0: minute,
1: want to talk to her.
0: Here's the thing. I have to be respectful of Cheryl's time, okay? We do this, right?
1: She has fans.
0: So Cheryl, are you staying with us or are you out?
2: I can stay if you have another. I can stay.
0: Okay. And Ken?
2: If you're changing topics, then, you know.
1: No.
0: Ken,
1: it's
0: thank
1: a,
0: you so
1: LaDonna
0: much for
1: Ray
0: being
1: show, my bad.
0: The guest host today. Yeah,
1: well,
0: there we
1: guest,
0: go. All right. We'll be right back, guys. We'll be right back on the afternoon
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0: show.
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2: Good Thursday afternoon, Chicago. I'm Logan Page, and here is your traffic update. Dan Ryan, downtown on 95th. Slow go, 18 minutes. I-57, Ryan Tayeti, no delays, 15 minutes. Bishop Ward, Ryan Tayeti, 94, there is an accident causing two right lanes to be blocked. Bishop Ford at 130th Street. An hour and 23 minutes. Stevenson, DuSable, Lakeshore Drive to the Tri-State Slow Go, 24 minutes. Eisenhower, Wolftow Post Office, 7-minute delay, 22 minutes. Kennedy, downtown to O'Hare, stop and go traffic, 35 minutes. And Eden's, Montrose, Lake Cook, stop and go traffic due to an earlier accident near Peterson Avenue, 22 minutes. Your weather for today, Chicago. Strong night storms, high of 90 and a low of 63. Tomorrow, less humid, high of 80 and a low of 65. In our city, it's currently 73 degrees and mostly cloudy. That's your traffic and weather update now. I'm Logan Page on the Talk Chicago, WVON, 1690 AM.
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0: Welcome back, guys. It's the afternoon show.
1: Go to bed at night.
0: You say what? Go to bed at night.
1: But I sing the Al before we go to bed at night.
0: Too much information, girl. You just rubbing in our faces that you are married. I love it.
2: Celebrate.
0: But see, you're making love popular again. You're making love
1: it's
0: desirable
1: fun.
0: Again, you know, because once you've been through it and you know what you've been through, I often try to refer to, okay, that person that I was married to is not the person that I'm going to be married to. So
1: it's
0: you,
1: not.
0: Yeah, you just kind of have
2: right
0: to disconnect.
2: It's really disposition.
0: Yeah, absolutely. Let's get to these callers as promised. Let's go to Art. Hey, Art, thank you for holding. We are on WVON.
3: Art. Hey, what's going on, young people? How are you?
0: Doing swell-tastic.
2: What's up, Art?
0: Real quick.
3: Good. I will say this very quickly. A man would love to marry a woman if she's going to be a whole and a real woman. Sweet, kind, affectionate, nurturing, sensitive. Brother Ken is 100% correct. We like more of the natural woman. We don't like a lot of makeup. We don't like a lot of that. We don't like a woman who wants to be seen. She has to be the center of attention. Most real men, and I'm using that loosely, they don't want a woman. They don't want to know, talk about what you did in the past when it comes to your sexual partners and your old relationships and all this stuff. When you get with that man, he started from that point and moving forward. And most times, as you say, most of these sisters are ratchet. And I'm going to use this word, act half man and half woman. And that's a turnoff, and that's the word y'all use, a woman bringing her masculine energy.
0: Yeah.
3: So if women really get back to where God has created them to be and not try to compete with the man, because the man is not interested in competing. When he comes to you, he don't want to feel that we're in some form of competition. He wants to leave that outside, and he really wants to be loved and nurtured. And men, real men, are very, very simple. I think sisters make things more complex than what they are, because we're very, very simple people. But I'll leave you with that. And focus and rebuild the black family, starting with the Creator. May God continue to bless.
0: I love it. Let's go ahead and grab Al real quick.
2: Art.
0: Hey, Al, you're live on WVON. What you got? You know, the question was, why are so many black men reluctant to marry, and what do we need to change to make marriage attractive again? Al?
4: I'm sorry, did you say Al?
0: That's what it says on my screen. What's your name, sir?
4: Okay, it's K.L. K.L.
0: Oh, K.L. Well, K.L., what's up? You're on WVON.
4: Well, good afternoon, everyone. Good afternoon, Dr. LaDonna Ray, and congratulations to you.
0: Thank you very much. I appreciate that.
4: Also to your guest, Cheryl, and your co-host, Representative Ken Duncan.
0: Yes,
2: I'm right here, baby.
0: I'm
4: a fellow house here, Ken Duncan, just to let you know.
2: Sure, you're right. We'll listen tomorrow from 3 to 6.
4: All right. I just want to share very quickly, and my perspective comes from my own experience, my experience that I've seen of others, but then also my parents' experience, who were married over 40 years.
2: Love it.
4: I'm a young man in my 50s, so I say over 40 years. My father passed back in 2014. Mm. But what I would like to share is that I believe that there's a disconnect between the women of today and the seasoned women, I'll put it that way. And what I mean by that is I believe there has been a loss of teaching of how to be a lady, not just a woman.
2: Okay.
4: And so in that, I would say that men are attracted to women, but men would like to marry ladies. Mm. And I'll give an example of that. There was a young woman that I saw in her early 20s, and she was, say, behaving unladylike. And this kind of goes to what you said, LaDonna, about using profanity, which is a big turnoff for me personally, from any woman. However, she was a young woman in her early 20s, and she was just going on and on, using all kind of profanity, what have you. And I just politely pulled her to the side, and I said, ladies are not necessarily meant to be heard, but seen. And what I meant by that was, you can get a whole lot more just by how you move. Mm. How you move, how you conduct yourself, you can get a whole lot more accomplished rather than using all of that profanity and aggression and everything and what she was trying to accomplish. Mm. I saw that same young woman 20 years later in her 40s, and she came up to me. Wow. And she said, I understand what you meant now.
2: What?
4: Mm-hmm. Yeah. Mm-hmm.
2: Wait a minute. You saw her 20 years.
0: No, yeah. What? Look, I learned, even though I said I use profanity.
2: That's heavy.
0: I did. My inner lady came out when a man taught me. Really, yes. He taught me how to be a lady. This was in my late 20s. Yeah, late 20s. When he really, he's like, you know what, dear? You need to X. And I listened and I felt it. And it felt more natural to me to be more dainty. So, no, I'm not combative at home. I'm not. Okay, this is what we do.
2: The hell out of me.
0: No, but this is work. You know what I mean? But being a lady is so important.
5: That's a good point.
0: Yeah.
5: That when men say it, because as I said, I was having this conversation with my 13-year-old niece, and Al was sitting there, and when he said, it's just not ladylike,
0: yeah.
5: She lit up.
0: Right.
5: She,
0: you're like, whoa, you.
5: Al,
0: wait a minute, what?
5: Yes. Yes.
0: Absolutely.
4: And that's what I meant.
0: KL, thank you so much for calling in.
2: KL, bring the knowledge, brother. I received that. Thank you for that.
0: Well, now we really got to let you go, Miss Cheryl Grace.
5: I know. And I got to go, y'all.
0: And don't forget
5: it's
0: to send me
5: pleasure.
0: Send me that information
5: I'm gonna
0: on the retreat.
5: Send you the information. I will definitely send you information. And give me Ken's number. And I think I got it, Ken. And I will I'll call you, too.
2: Come on, hook a brother up, Sister Cheryl.
0: We got you. Thank you, Miss Cheryl.
5: Okay. Thanks. Bye, y'all.
0: Bye, all right, Cheryl Grace from Powerful Penny.
2: I love it.
0: Look her up, guys.
2: She's the truth.
0: All right, we're going to go to news, traffic, and weather. And when we come back, we got to wrap up today because it's like a Friday for us. Except for you. You'll be here tomorrow. But we'll be right back, guys.
6: Hope you're having a thriving Thursday afternoon, Chicago. I'm Logan Page, and here's happening in your local and national news. Yusuf Jackson, president and CEO, discussed the organization's annual conference with WVON's Matt McGill. Jackson also quoted Reverend Otis Moss III, warning that efforts by some figures are trying to take us back to 1865 and the first Reconstruction, underscoring concerns about setbacks in civil rights progress.
7: I'm waiting on Secretary Clinton right now, so I only have a minute, but we're honored to continue this tradition of the Rainbow Push Coalition on annual conference. It's meaningful. We stand at the end of a reconstruction period.
8: Mm-hmm. Brother.
7: Reverend Moss calls it the third reconstruction that
8: Brother.
7: We're entering now. The
8: Brother.
7: Legislation and infrastructure we built to make society more fair and more equal has been dismantled, and we must rebuild it differently and newly than we did before, so it's more sturdy and more robust. But if you think things today as they were or as they were yesterday, you're wrong, wrong. We've got to build an arc of protection around ourselves to survive this long nadir.
6: He emphasized the importance of bringing leaders together to address ongoing social and economic issues. He spoke about the conference's mission of advancing civil rights, economic empowerment, and community engagement. In other news, the wake for funeral home official Spencer League Jr. is set for this afternoon on Chicago's South Side. He passed away unexpectedly on May 31st. League is known for his generosity to families in need and his giving back to the community. The visitation is set for 4 p.m. to 8 p.m. at Leake & Sons Funeral Home on 78th and Cottage Grove. League Celebration of Life will be held on Saturday morning at the House of Hope on East 114th Street. In other news, the Iowa Supreme Court ruled that the University of Iowa cannot change a privately funded scholarship intended for black students in the sciences. The scholarship created through the Ezra Todd and Bequest was meant specifically for black students studying physical sciences. The university had sought to redirect the award for first-generation students following changes in affirmative action guidance. The case now returns to a lower court to determine how the scholarship will be administered. And low blood pressure is emerging as one of the main culprits in your chances of developing Alzheimer's. An American Heart Association Journal study released Wednesday ties it to about double the Alzheimer's odds in the U.S. and triple the odds in the U.K. Researchers reviewed roughly 800,000 adult health records in both countries. Low blood pressure showed the strongest link ahead of high blood pressure, stroke history, and irregular heartbeat. I'm Logan Page, and that's happening in your news now on WVON 1690 AM.
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0: Okay. Hi. All right, guys. Welcome back to WVON 1690. I'm doing a whole hello on the phone and on the mic. I got to go. All right. So you're listening to WVON 1690. And I want to ask you guys, I don't know if you have plans for Father's Day, Mr. Ken Duncan, but I will tell you this. Guess what? Father's Day is Sunday, June 21st. You thought it was this Sunday, didn't you? So you got excited. And WVON wants to hear from you. So make sure you guys call this number. Get a pen. Write down 773, not you, Ken, 336-3456, and leave a special greeting for the father or father figure who made a difference in your life. 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And you can share any message, but especially the Father's Day message. Because every great story has someone who helped write it. This Father's Day, help us celebrate the men who made a difference.
1: Are we going to listen to the voice messages?
0: Yeah, they'll be played live on our station.
1: Oh, nice.
0: Because
1: that's really good.
0: What happens is whenever you use the VON app and you leave a open mic message,
1: yes,
0: we have access to it.
1: Awesome.
0: And it gives us the opportunity to use it in a promo or in a highlight.
1: Totally.
0: It's just really a great feature to have. And I don't think anybody else is doing that. Or maybe they are, but I know we are.
1: That is awesome.
0: Yeah, amazing. You know, Ken, I'll be honest with you. I really, really, really wanted to talk about Carmelo Anthony.
1: Man.
0: But that's something that would take an hour or two.
1: At least. I have strong opinions about what just occurred with that.
0: But I will tell you that in having something, like, I know we don't even have the time, so we won't even get it started. But this is one of those high profile cases that involves a 19-year-old boy who started off as 17. And then we have these other cases where you have Mr. Chow, who shot a 14-year-old kid in the back. I say kid. Yes, I said it.
1: Chased him down. He and
0: chased him down
1: with a weapon.
0: Right. With a weapon, saying that he threatened, whatever the case may be. And I know you're picturing these things in your mind. But one thing that was said earlier this week about any case is, are we preparing our children for the fight ahead of them? I'm talking about,
1: I would love to have Jim respond to that Carmelo Anthony.
0: No. I'm scared to talk to Jim about it. I really am, to be honest with you. I'm scared to talk to Jim about it. No, I'm just kidding. But there's something to be said when you have children at home, and if you get so caught up in your own social media, your own screen time, and it can happen because it's an escape.
1: Sure.
0: Your children are still being influenced by other people. And they may think that it's a video game somewhere subconsciously. They may think that if I stab them, I'm just going to scare them a bit. I remember when someone called me and said they called the police on their husband because he had put his hands on her. And then when they locked him up, she said, I didn't know they would take him. I didn't know they would lock him. What did you think would happen? He's a black man. What did you think would happen? I thought he would just talk to him. See, that's on television. Okay. We really have to take the alternate reality away from our children, away from our young people, and talk to them about what would really happen. I tell my kids all the time, don't kill yourself. And don't kill anyone else. I know it sounds harsh, but I meant that. Don't take your life and don't take anyone else's. However I feel fit to say it on that particular day. Let's go ahead and grab Jim real quick. Jim, you're live on the afternoon show.
2: Well, thank you for having me. Two of my favorite people for it all at the same time. I'm just here at Sam's Club getting some stuff, but anyways. We're talking about relationships.
0: Wait,
2: you know,
0: hold on. Jim. Why is your phone going in and out?
3: Yes.
0: It's going in and out really bad.
3: Well, I'm inside. Can you hear me now?
0: Yeah, but it's like choppy. Let's try it again.
3: Oh, sorry. How's this?
0: A little bit better. Let's try.
3: All right. Anyways, when it comes to relationships, you know, a lot of the problem is, for example, I heard somebody last week on VON, these young girls were talking about toxic masculinity. You know,
0: Jim,
3: sort of education.
0: Jim, hang up and call back. I'll pick you right up.
3: All right.
0: Yeah, it was too choppy. I don't want to hurt our listeners' ears. But definitely, you know, on that note, we will wait for him to call back and pick him right up. But I am concerned about our youth, our young people, Are we not thinking about the next steps, what would come about making these decisions that we're making? Ain't nothing like my freedom.
1: Yeah, you know, you're sounding like an adult woman who's lived life. I'm 17. I'm 19.
0: But you've been 17.
1: I'm being pushed, mm-hmm. bullied.
0: We were.
1: I'm scared as I'll get out. Yes. There's a mob that's coming at my neck.
0: Mob, like what? Like mama put you in an all-white school,
1: no,
0: mom?
1: No, there's a mob. I'm speaking of the Carmelo Anthony situation.
0: Okay, yeah.
1: He's feeling as if, you know, these guys who are 85 pounds heavier than him, tall, and they're with other students egging him on, and or it's a very, very threatening situation. And
0: I don't know. Am I missing something? Because I look at the timeline. I remember we reported it last year in April when it happened, and he went to a track meet. Both him and Metcalf were 17. Due to the rain, they were sheltered under team tents.
1: Right.
0: Anthony was under a different school tent,
1: right,
0: which was Centennial High School. And he was sitting under a tent used by athletes. I'm sorry, he was sitting under the Memorial High School tent. Metcalf approached Anthony and told him he needed to move. Witnesses say that there was a verbal confrontation that followed. Testimony established that Metcalf pushed Anthony during the encounter. Seconds later, Anthony pulled a knife and stabbed Metcalf once in the chest, which pierced his heart. Where's the mob? Where's the hype? Why couldn't I go to the other tent?
1: There is.
0: Am I missing something?
1: You are missing a lot.
0: What am I missing?
1: The
0: exception of I wasn't there.
1: And likewise, but there's a lot of material out there. Not saying all of it's valid, but also there's also an extensive case that was extracted by a lot of people. This is a pretty high profile case, and the reality is it's an unfortunate death that could have been avoided, that could have and should have been mitigated. But, you know, high school circumstances are what they are.
0: Yeah.
1: And we're dealing with a 215-pound lineman or linebacker, and I'm, you know, 135 pounds, maybe wet. The dynamics change, especially when there's a mob of people.
0: But you placed yourself under a tent school that you didn't even go to.
1: So that means you should be bullied?
0: I'm not bullied. He was approached to leave the tent.
1: He was approached how?
0: That part I don't know. But even if he was, resulted in stabbing?
1: I'm not condoning any level of violence, but that was a flash rain. Just like we had yesterday
0: in
1: Chicago.
0: I walked in the rain on Sunday.
1: But it was a Texas type of flash rain, as we call it, and there was a situation where you have a tentful of opposite people, and I understand most of them were white.
0: Chris, you're live. What say you?
1: You know, that situation wasn't as straightforward as it sounds.
0: Real quick, Chris.
4: Good afternoon, family.
0: Yes.
1: What's going on, Chris?
4: They never mentioned that the white child was a martial artist. So, you know, his hands are lethal. They didn't mention that. So to make it an even fight, I mean, you know, a knife to defend yourself, just like boxers' hands are lethal weapons. The white kid was a martial artist, so maybe he knew that from before and just took it, or maybe he had been bullying. I'm not sure, but I wish cooler heads would have prevailed, because both young men are basically gone.
1: Yeah.
0: Yeah, they are. Thank you, Chris. Thank you. All right. As promised, Jim, real quick.
5: Well, yeah, that was inside of a store. Anyways, talking about relationships, you know, a lot of young girls are not being taught how to deal with people properly. Like last week on the radio, there were some girls talking about toxic masculinity. Well, you know what? If you want someone to build a bridge and repair something, you need strong men to do so. And these women are, you know, these girls are getting all this bad education. And on the other hand, girls that do get a good education deal with younger men don't know how to deal with young girls, because they're being taught if you approach a girl, it's like sexual harassment or whatever. If you admire a young girl for her beauty, that's all you're doing. You know, you're not pawing all of her, but that's part of the education problem that we have.
0: All right. Thank you, Jim. Thank
1: you
0: so much.
1: That's an interesting point on the sexual harassment piece.
0: All right. Be Nard. What you got for us, real quick? Well, you got like 12
6: LaDonna,
0: seconds.
6: You're missing so much. With
0: what am I missing?
6: The first thing you're missing is the fact that it was a similar stabbing at a high school where a white guy stabbed a Mexican, chased him down, and stabbed him in the back. It was a mob action with Carmelo Anthony. He's sitting under the tent minding his own business. And then you got a mob of guys coming at him. They're going to show the video later since he's been convicted, but you're missing so much.
0: You know what we are all missing is that this was avoidable. No matter what the reason was, he pulled out a knife.
6: Hindsight is always 20/20 vision.
0: I understand.
6: But when you're in a moment,
0: right.
6: we can give a whole lot of analogies. But one thing you mentioned yesterday that he should have took an ass whooping. I don't think you attack an ass whooping. Ken Duncan, Matt Miguel, nobody at that's easier.
0: I have taken an ass whipping.
6: Yeah,
0: let's keep it clear.
6: That don't mean you're gonna come out of it alive.
0: Okay,
6: you did. And kudos for you, but it's plenty of countless others. Daniel Penny didn't come out of it alive when he was choked from behind, and they ruled that as Joy Neely, brother. They ruled that as self-defense, and he choked the man from behind for not doing anything.
0: All right, thank you, Binar. Sorry, we got to let you go. We got to go to break. We're going to go to traffic and weather. When we come back, we'll put a button on this. I knew it was going to be long.
1: I'm going to cover it tomorrow.
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0: All right, welcome back. The afternoon show is about to wrap up for the week, guys. Boy, it's been an interesting week. I'm going to take our caller, our last caller of the evening, of course. And I want to thank everybody for tuning in with us and rocking with us all the way. We're talking about WVON every show, not just this one, but every show, including Ken Duncan. You've been on every Friday doing your thing. I see you standing up. You have a routine.
1: What's that?
0: When you come in, you got to sanitize everything, and then yes. You got to dance, and you got to do your music, and I'm like, as hot as it's been in the studio, I don't know what Ken's gonna do, but it's cooler now. But we were just touching on on the Carmelo Anthony and Metcalf situation incident, and of course, our callers weighed in, and I'm so glad that they did. You know. Yes, hindsight is 20/20. I get that, but I'm still talking to my babies. I'm still talking to my kids. Like, their job is to return home and stay free. I've told that to my older boys. I say it to my younger boys. Return home and stay free. Stay alive. And the only way to return home is you're not coming home in any type of, you're not coming home in a box. They're going to take you straight to the morgue, okay? So we have to be specific with our children, not be afraid to talk about it. Let me go ahead and pick up Bianchi. Bianchi, you're live on WVON. You know,
2: what's up, Bianchi?
3: I take my hat off to you. I'm doing fine. But Donna, I take my hat off to you because you got three boys.
0: Four.
3: And part of your life has to be... Four?
0: Yeah, four.
3: Well, it's part of your life has to be horrific because you never know and you hope and pray.
0: Yes.
3: Yeah. I hope and pray that your hope and prayers come out good. Mm-hmm. And Mr. Duncan, I just want to say this. The peers does not have to do anything with skin color as people want to make it believe. It has a whole different definition that encompasses a whole different situation other than skin color. Just think, when it was conceived, there was only one skin color. So why would it take on that connotation that people like to give it today?
1: Well, let me say this here, Bianchi, to respond to that. Race matters in America. I know we like to look at it differently, but why were they so intent on having a particular demographic on that jury? I'm not going to sit here in some illusion.
3: Who's asking for that? And people kept being conditioned to ask for those things. You know, I hear people on your radio station call in and talk about incidents. Duncan, be honest, I never have experienced those. Can you believe it?
1: Listen.
3: Can you imagine it?
1: I
3: have never
1: that.
3: Been. So, well, wait a minute. So you say that race matters in America. Yeah, it may matter for bad things. It may matter for good things. In the jungle, species matters too.
1: Right.
3: That's what human

0: Before you hang up, let me say this.
1: Go ahead.
0: There's nothing that a black person in America has experienced that any person of another ethnic group have experienced also.
1: Such as
0: either
1: what?
0: In America, either in the world.
1: Such as
0: that's
1: what?
0: Human nature.
1: I get that. I get that. Of course, there's base equal scenarios of you waking up in the morning, having to do some homework. When you have a disproportionate amount of resources going to one particular group of people, i.e. white people in America, intentionally, you're going to have different outcomes and different experiences. If your equipment is inferior,
0: well, you know that there,
1: if you don't have access to wealth,
0: you know you,
1: or the GI
0: yeah,
1: Bill, for example.
0: This. You know you say there's white supremacy, but you know there's black supremacy
1: that.
0: Also.
1: Okay, there is.
2: Can I slide people, in, guys?
1: You know there's white supremacy.
2: I need to slide in. I'd like to slide in. Hello? My thing, when it comes to this, you still in America have to have the black talk with your children. You still have to have the black talk.
1: So why is
2: with
1: that, Corner Pianchi? Well, you say he didn't experience it. Why
2: and,
1: you
2: and
1: have to do that?
2: It's fine that he didn't experience it. And there's some people that didn't experience it. And good for them.
1: Yeah, absolutely.
2: But I, as you said, I have been up praying on some nights, days, moments, because I don't want to be in these situations. And I know they do happen based on race. I got a big football player looking son. He plays football. Big dude. His weapon, his color, his locks. I mean, I'm to the point where I'm like, just cut him off, baby. Let me finish. Because this is my kid that I'm talking about.
1: Right.
2: Cut him off. I don't want you looking like everybody else that's on every other mugshot. I told my son when he got his permit, I said, smile on your picture. Because he was up there looking so mean. I don't want them to say that was him. I need to differentiate my children so that they don't experience it either. So these are my choices. This is the way that I'm raising my children. And I hope that we, as parents, take on a new identity of how to parent these children that are infiltrated with so much social media, so much, what's the other word I'm looking for? Influence. Take the phones when you come home. Spend time with them. It's hard as hell. I know it is. And by the way, I'm going to stop cussing because I do want to get married.
1: Yeah.
2: But it's hard to do what you are not used to doing. But it's okay to start Monday. It's okay to start on the 1st. It's okay to start tomorrow. It's okay to start today. So I hope that we can do that so that we can save our kids. We don't have to. Don't worry about the teen takeover. You worry about the teen that's in your house.
1: That
2: take
1: part,
2: over
1: see.
2: Them. Take over their lives and their influence. You can do this. I know you can. You can do this. And on that note.
1: So here's what I like to say.
2: You got
1: that.
2: 1 minute.
1: Absolutely. I'll take a lesson that. Yes, your kids, your babies. You have they're yours. You do and say whatever you want to say to them. But I would also say to other parents and to yourself. Let these young people live the way they want to live. We don't want to create unnecessary restrictions that will dwarf or retard their elevation, their creativity, their life.
2: Yeah, that's not what I was talking about, but I understand what you're saying.
1: You know, so if he want to wear his locks, let him wear it.
2: No. See, you missed the point. I had a conversation. I didn't go in there and buzz him off while he was sleeping. Okay, I had a conversation because I want this to be his decision. He should be proud of his beautiful gold,
1: absolutely.
2: Or his beautiful brown mane. That's his mane. Absolutely, I'm proud of mine. I cut it off, and I'm going short.
1: Look.
2: Yeah, it's summertime.
1: It's summertime,
2: and it's my natural hair. But if I want to weave it up, I will. I'm gonna do what I want to do. But I want to keep my baby safe. And you know what? On that note, it is time for us to roll out. Ken, we will see you tomorrow from 3 to 6. Thank you for filling in for me so I can have Fridays.
1: You're just
2: off.
1: Using me.
2: But yeah, I am. It's transactional.
1: Mm-hmm.
2: But guys, we love you. Thank you so much for all the comments. Continue to share the show. Continue to support this radio station. And continue to call in with all your feelings. Yes.
1: Yes.
2: We love you. And continue to stay blessed. We're out. The afternoon show. We'll see you on Monday. See you talk Saturday. Bye-bye for now.

0: Happy Thursday evening, Chicago. I'm Logan Page, and here are your news headlines. Visitation for funeral director Spencer Leake Jr. to be held this afternoon. Bears announced themed home games and Christmas uniform. GLP can generate happy gut microbes. And Michelle Williams is shutting down claims about a viral Destiny's Child clip. National news from the Black Information Network is up next on Chicago's only urban talk radio station, 1690 AM WVON, Berwyn, Chicago.
1: New York Governor Kathy Hochul is pushing back after border official Tom Homan threatened to increase ICE operations in the city.
2: We are very focused on helping communities be safe, and local law enforcement should be working with ICE to help remove criminals.
1: Hochul says her policies focus on public safety, while Homan argues limits on jail cooperation will lead to more immigration enforcement in neighborhoods. A federal appeals court is raising concerns over Alabama's use of nitrogen gas in executions. Judges say the method could cause intolerable suffering and ordered a lower court to consider alternatives, though they did not block a scheduled execution later this week. And Lamar Richardson is celebrating a historic win at the Tony Awards. The 33-year-old became one of the few Black lead producers to win Best Revival of a Musical for Ragtime. Get BIN News now on demand 24/7 on the iHeartRadio app. Back to Terry McCready.
3: Efforts to fast-track a three-week extension of the nation's warrantless spy powers are facing pushback from Senate Democrats.
4: What qualifies Bill Pulte to hold one of the most important national security positions for the United States of America? One thing, apparently, that Bill Pulte is willing to say anything or do anything that Donald Trump demands, no matter how reckless, vengeful, or unlawful Donald Trump's demand may be.
3: House Minority Leader Hakeem Jeffries. Section 702 of the Foreign Intelligence Surveillance Act expires tomorrow, but Democrats are rejecting an extension unless President Trump rescinds Pulte's appointment as acting director of national intelligence. Senator Mark Warner, who serves as the top Democrat on the Senate Intelligence Committee, said colleagues in his party would be willing to back a short-term extension if Principal Deputy DNI Aaron Lucas is tapped to lead the office. President Trump signing a bill to fund immigration enforcement. Speaking from the Oval Office, the president said it will give ICE and Border Patrol the resources they need to keep America safe.
5: For more than 100 days, congressional Democrats tried to block all funding for the Department of Homeland Security in a reprehensible attempt to throw open the borders of the United States of America.
3: The measure was approved in a House vote earlier this week. The measure funds ICE and Border Patrol through the end of Trump's term. It includes $38 billion for ICE and $26 billion for Border Patrol. All right. Meanwhile, U.S. Central Command launching more strikes on Iran. CENTCOM announced the strikes in a post on X yesterday, this after President Trump promised the U.S. would attack Iran very hard. He said more attacks were coming following yesterday's strikes. Trump vowing retaliation after Iran shot down a U.S. Apache helicopter over the Strait of Hormuz. The U.S. launched strikes on Iranian targets in retaliation, and Iran has responded with attacks on U.S. targets in the Middle East. Allegations against Sean Diddy Combs by a former child actor. Combs is accused of sexually assaulting him at a networking event in Hollywood Hills back in 2007. The anonymous male accuser filing his lawsuit against Combs this week in California. The lawsuit is the latest in the legal woes for the incarcerated music mogul. Combs is currently appealing his conviction on federal charges in New York on two counts of transportation to engage in prostitution, and he was sentenced to more than 4 years behind bars. In the new lawsuit, Combs is accused of guiding the young actor into a back room, offering him an alcoholic drink, and then performing a sex act on him. I'm Terry McCready for the Black Information Network.
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0: 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Another great show on tap for you today in our second hour. Two conversations. It's Thursday, so we'll kick off the hour in conversation with Dr. Cornel West, as per usual. On the B-side of our two, we'll be joined by Michael Steele, former chair of the RNC and now co-host of The Weeknight on MS Now? I was about to say MSNBC. They changed it. MS Now. To get his take on the current state of and future prospects for this Republican Party. In our third hour, two more conversations. Up first, producer Lamar Richardson and sound designer Mikhail Suleiman join us to talk about their Tony wins this year for Ragtime and Death of a Salesman, respectively. On the B side of our three, noted economist Dr. Julianne Malveaux unpacks her belief that America is running on empty as the consumer price index continues to rise, draining all of our pockets. But in this first hour today, let's talk politics and more with law professor, public health professional, and social media influencer Elizabeth Booker Houston. Liz, how are you today? Good to have you back.
1: I'm always glad to be here, Tavis. Thank you for having me. I'm doing well. How are you?
0: Yeah, if I complained, I'd be an ingrate. You know me. I'm doing all right. And again, just glad to have you kick us off today on the show. Let me start with this. And I know you've been following this and everybody else has. It's been a crazy week with primaries. And so I've been tracking this and spent some time last night just trying to get caught up on the story that others have been legitimately concerned about and maybe even obsessed with, given where we find ourselves in this country. And this is the story of Carmelo Anthony with a K, not the Carmelo Anthony with a C of NBA fame, speaking of NBA playoffs. But Carmelo Anthony with a C, with a K rather, 19-year-old convicted of murder for the killing of Austin Metcalf, another student at a high school sporting event last year, in this case, that drew national attention then, but really drew attention in the last 48 hours because Mr. Anthony, Carmelo Anthony, sentenced to 35 years in prison after a jury convicted him of murder in the fatal stabbing of a white peer in Texas. The latest development in a case that has clearly inflamed racial tensions and brought, I think, competing demonstrations to courthouse grounds is a fair way to put it. So let me just top line this just a second here. When we come forward, we'll let Liz, who is a lawyer, I don't even play one on radio, but she is, let her opine on this. But there are at least a few issues at play here as I see it, as I understand it. One, he's a youth being tried as an adult. That's always a problem, particularly when we see this happen time and time again for black men. Number two, the argument was made in this case that he killed this competitor, stabbed this competitor in an act of self-defense. That argument seemed to go nowhere. And thirdly, the jury had the option to do a number of other things that were less than giving him 35 years in prison. In no particular order, they had the option of convicting him of a lesser offense of manslaughter or deeming the killing a crime of sudden passion. Either of those would have given him a lesser sentence. The jury passed on that. So here we are once again with another story about a black male youth being, in the minds of many, unfairly, harshly sentenced. That's the top line. I'll let Liz go a little deeper when we come forward. Is also the case that we're in the month of June, and before I get to June, it's Black Music Month. We've been doing that every day, as you know. June is also the month when these Supreme Court decisions start to come out, and there are a number of final cases looming with regard to Trump's immigration plans, election hopes, mail-in ballots, a big issue that we're wrestling with here in California, and whether or not you can let elections go this long, days after counting mail-in ballots before you actually call the election for somebody or tell us who the real finalists are. Mail-in ballots may be a thing of the past. Donald Trump has gone in on them, and this Supreme Court has taken his side in so many cases, as you well know. There's a lot on the docket today. There's a sense, at least, of where we're going. There is more. I saw a piece last night that I read, Liz, about the fact that Democrats are too focused on racial disparities whether or not that's going to end up hurting the party's chances, this issue of race, that is, these disparities come November. So lots to talk about. And Liz Booker Houston is the appropriate person to lead with today. As I mentioned, June, as you know, is Black Music Month. Every day, a different artist of the day. And today, we're going with the blues. More to the point, the king of the blues. All 3 hours today, B.B. King on Tavis Smiley.

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5: Good Thursday evening, Chicago. I'm Logan Page, and here is your traffic update. Dan Ryan, downtown on 95th, smooth sailing, 14 minutes. I-57, Ryan-I-80, no delays, 13 minutes. Bishop Ford, Ryan-I-80, 94, solid traffic due to an earlier accident. Bishop Ford at 130th Street, 34 minutes. Stevenson, DuSable, Lakeshore Drive to the Tri-State, no delays, 16 minutes. Eisenhower, Wolfto Post Office, 1 minute delay, 17 minutes. Kennedy, downtown to O'Hare, Slogo, 26 minutes. And Edens, Montrose Lake Cook, no delays, 15 minutes. Your weather for today, Chicago, strong night storms, high of 90 and a low of 63. Tomorrow, less humid, high of 80 and a low of 65. In our city, it's currently 73 degrees and mostly cloudy. That's your traffic and weather update now. I'm Logan Page on the Doc Chicago, WVON, 1690 AM.

0: the King of the Blues, B.B. King. All 3 hours of our show today. June is Black Music Month. We choose a different artist of the day, and we cover all the genres. Yesterday was Faith Evans, and it happened to be Faith Evans' birthday yesterday. If you missed yesterday's show, we actually called Faith. I called Faith during the show, and to my surprise, she picked up. And she was on a cruise with her family, but she picked the phone up, answered her cell phone, and I said, Faith, it's Tavis. And I put her on the air, and we were able to wish Faith Evans a happy birthday yesterday live on the air. That was a special treat. We've done that in the past with Stevie Wonder, but yesterday we had a chance to wish Faith Evans happy birthday live on air as we played some of the best of her catalog all 3 hours. So we're springing from Faith Evans yesterday to B.B. King today. That's B.B. King and Eric Clapton. They were frequent collaborators on a number of projects. And so the first voice you heard, of course, was Eric Clapton, and then you hear the King of the Blues, B.B. King, who will feature all 3 hours of our program today as we celebrate Black Music Month in the month of June. Our guest is Elizabeth Booker Houston, who I'm honored to have on, kicking us off today. So, Liz, I assume you've been following this story like everybody else has, and I tried to at least frame three of the issues that I think have people in their feelings, and I think rather legitimately today, certainly Black folk in particular, because we've seen this story so many times. Young Black boy, tried as an adult, given a harsh and sentence of 35 years. Three Black women, I didn't raise this issue earlier, a few Black women were kicked off the jury. We know that issue all too well. The jury spent no time giving any real credence to the argument that he did this in self-defense. And so you end up with a verdict like this, and Black people once again scratching their heads about whether we will ever see any modicum of justice or fairness when it comes to the sentencing of Black boys and Black men. Now, at the epicenter of all this, somebody's dead. Let's not lose sight of that. All that said, I stand down and pass the mic to you for your interpretation of these facts around this case.
1: Well, first of all, I just want to level set for folks because I did have a few people come to my comment section on my post about this case with Carmelo Anthony. Some surprised by my reaction because, mm-hmm. as my followers know, as many people know, my younger brother is a murder victim. He was murdered in December of 2017. Innocent bystander, two groups of people shooting at each other. My brother just happened to be, you know, walk into his car, and he was killed. And a lot of people have come to with surprise that I'm upset by the outcome of this case because they think, well, your brother was a murder victim, you know, somebody was killed in this instance, don't you want justice? And my response is, this is not justice. As somebody whose brother is a murder victim and whose murderers are still walking free to this day, this case enrages me even more because I'm thinking, okay, in my view, this was a clear instance of self-defense. I had even made comments after my brother was killed, you know, had he been in a fight, had he been in an altercation with somebody, you know, you could understand it more. But in that instance, he wasn't involved with the individuals at all. Mm-hmm. And, you know, this is just another miscarriage of justice because all I can think is there are actual murderers walking free. And a young man has now had his whole life taken away, has been convicted, sentenced to 35 years in prison, right, for a murder charge. And as you pointed out, Tavis, there are some different levels that the jury could have considered with all of this, one of them being manslaughter. The defense tried to get criminally negligent homicide included, but the judge and the prosecution, you know, they blocked that. And they also could have, you know, the jury could have chosen to acquit altogether. And that It very much confuses me, and I'm curious how the jury instructions were provided, but as many people have pointed out, would a change in the jury instructions even mattered? Because we know that this was an all-white jury. Mm-hmm. We know that there were three Black jurors who were dismissed because they were educators. That was the justification, and so they let those jurors go. That doesn't change the fact that there was an inequitable set up for the jury in this instance, because I do wonder if I were sitting there, right, even with my history, even with my history with the criminal justice system, even with my history of injustice, I would have sat there And I would be wondering, as a juror, why the heck criminally negligent homicide wasn't on the table, right? It all comes down to intent. That is the difference. It's not about, you know, we know somebody was killed, we know a life was lost, and I don't want to diminish that. But it comes down to, what was the intent? And I just, from what I have seen and what's been said by the family, what's been said by this case, I don't think the intent is there for murder. And so I'm in all kinds of ways disappointed by the way that this case was mishandled, in my opinion.
0: Mm-hmm. To your point about these three black women who were dismissed, and the argument was because they were educators. I'm not buying that. And this is Texas, so I don't need to say much more than that. But I have long had an issue. And as I said, Liz is a lawyer. I am not. We may disagree on this. I don't know. But I'm going to make my argument. And my argument, is rooted, in the belief that Thurgood Marshall was right when he raised this issue repeatedly in his career. There are two issues, if you know anything about Thurgood Marshall and his career, there are two issues that he railed on for the entirety of his career as a justice on the U.S. Supreme Court. In no particular order, he was absolutely, unalterably, unequivocally against the death penalty. He laid on that for all the years he served as the first African-American to serve, of course, on the Supreme Court of the United States. So the death penalty was one issue that he railed on consistently, wrote opinions about repeatedly. The other issue, though, Liz, as you probably know, is the issue of peremptory challenges. This is the notion of allowing lawyers to strike a limited number of potential jurors, that is, without giving a reason. I got a smart audience. Y'all know this stuff. So you can, you know, both sides have an equal number of potential jurors that they can strike without actually giving a reason. It's called peremptory challenges. And Thurgood Marshall was on the record time and time and time again, Liz, as you know, suggesting that one of the fundamental issues of injustice in our justice system is the notion of these peremptory challenges. More to the point, peremptory challenges are not codified in law. It is a tradition. And both sides have agreed for, you know, obviously many, many years to continuing taking advantage of exploiting this tradition. But it is not. Peremptory challenges are not codified in the law. And yet this is what lawyers do. As a result, these peremptory challenges are more often than not used against us. We are the ones who are dismissed from these juries, potential juries, time and time again. Now, it's one thing to rail, as I have, and I'm sure Liz has in her work. I don't know this. I assume she has, just knowing how she thinks. If I had a dime for every time I've talked to black folk about registering to vote and engaging in the process for a lot of reasons, including that you can't serve on a jury if you're not a registered voter, and that we can't complain about the verdicts in these cases that always seem to go against us if we're not willing to serve on the jury. Stop trying to get out of jury duty. And I'm talking to myself as well, talking to Tavis as well. We have to stop trying to get out of jury duty because we see it as a nuisance, because you don't know what case you're going to be assigned to. And it may very well be the case that you were needed on that particular jury to bring some modicum of justice to that particular trial. So we're all guilty of trying to get out of serving on juries. I get it. You get it. But the point is that these peremptory challenges Thurgood Marshall saw as one of the most racist tools in our system of jurisprudence. And you saw it being used again in this particular case. I stand down for now. Liz may disagree. She may agree. I don't know. Doesn't matter to me. I want to hear her point of view. It's all yours, Liz.
1: Full agreement.
0: Okay,
1: like
0: I'll
1: Thurgood
0: take that.
1: Marshall, those are two things I rail against. Is I'm very staunchly against the death penalty. Again, surprising to people given my history,
0: yeah.
1: But I'm staunchly against the death penalty. And yes, the way the jury, you know, actually, it's funny you bring up this concept of not trying to get out of jury duty. I was called for jury duty a couple months ago, and I made a comical video at the end where I was complaining about not even getting to the point of even getting a chance to see if I was going to be selected, which everybody said, you're a lawyer, they're not going to select you. But I said, I'm going to try, because I knew a few lawyers who did get selected for jury duty in the past. So I said, I'm sure going to try. Well, they filled the jury box before it even got to me, mm-hmm. and they just didn't need any more jurors. So I didn't even have a chance to see what would happen. Mm-hmm. But I was genuine in my complaints. And this is something I've truly believed in. Even before I went to law school, you know, geez, 12 years ago now. That time went by quick. You know, I even then said it's so important for us to be on a jury for our folks, Black folks. You know, we need to be able to be the peers. It's a jury of your peers. Mm-hmm. And Carmelo was not judged by a jury of his peers. I mean, that's really what it comes down to. You know, that is the concept of having a jury trial, a right to a jury trial. And so I fully agree. We have got to stop trying to get out of jury duty. We need to serve whenever possible. I understand. Mm-hmm. You know, I had a friend who was so mad because she wanted to serve. And when she got called, she was newly postpartum and had a breastfeeding newborn. And she said there was no way. But she said of all the times to be called for jury duty, you know, she didn't want to get out of it. But at that's an instance in which, yes, you know, you can't serve and it makes sense. But if you can serve, if you really can take the time, we have to do it.
0: Yeah, and these peremptory challenges again come to the fore in this particular case. Who knows how this decision might have been different had those three Black women not been struck from the jury pool, Liz?
1: Mm-hmm. That's what I'm saying. And people were saying, "Well, oh, well, if they still found him guilty," but again, as we said, they could have found him guilty for manslaughter instead, or maybe they had somebody like me on there who was like, no, they should have put criminally negligent homicide on the table. I don't agree with either one of these. And maybe he would have gotten acquitted altogether.
0: Yeah.
1: You know, which that I think people don't understand that can happen too, right? We're talking about beyond a reasonable doubt. And if there's any reasonable doubt, that's what I'm talking about. We're talking about reasonable doubt. We're not saying that this didn't happen or that it's impossible or, you know, we're saying, do you have any reasonable doubt that this young man did not carry the necessary intent for this crime? And in my mind, yes, there is reasonable doubt.
0: Yeah. Again, his argument was that he did what he did in self-defense. And the jury didn't buy that, number one, as we've already said. And number two, they did not even consider a lesser offense, excuse me, a manslaughter or a crime of sudden passion, or what Liz suggested a moment ago. None of those options are on the table. And so here we have yet another story again of a Black youth, a Black male youth in this case, being severely, harshly, unfairly sentenced in what Liz and others have called a miscarriage of justice. When we come forward, we'll move from this court in Texas to the court, the Supreme Court, that is. We're in June, and some final decisions, some final rulings of this term are about to be released, and we'll try to get ahead of that and see what Liz expects to come down with regard to cases around immigration, election, mail-in ballots. There are a few of them. We'll talk about that when we come forward here on Tavis Smiley.

0: Hope you're having a thriving Thursday evening, Chicago. I'm Logan Page, and here's happening in your local and national news. The Wake Forest Funeral Home official, Spencer League Jr., is set for this afternoon on Chicago's south side. He passed away unexpectedly on May 31st. League is known for his generosity to families in need and is giving back to the community. The visitation is set for 4 p.m. to 8 p.m. at League & Sons Funeral Home on 78th and Cottage Grove. League Celebration of Life will be held on Saturday morning at House of Hope on East 114th Street. In other news, the Chicago Bears will wear their rivalry's alternate uniform on Christmas Day against the Green Bay Packers at Soldier Field, along with a rally towel giveaway. The team also announced themed home games for the upcoming season, starting with Homecoming Day on September 20th against the Minnesota Vikings. Other themed games include Latino Heritage Month, Salute to Service, Bear Fans Wear Pink, and Fan Appreciation Day. The promotions are aimed at enhancing the fan experience throughout the season. In other news, scientists are looking at whether some GLP-1 positive mood effects may begin in the gut. Researchers in the Science Journal Cell Host and microbe-tested liraglutide sold as Victoza and Saxenda. They found it appeared to boost a gut bacterium that helps create anti-stress chemicals. The study points to a gut-brain connection, possibly explaining why some GLP-1 users report better mood. Researchers still have to test whether the same link shows up in people. And Michelle Williams is addressing claims that she and her group Destiny's Child appeared high in a viral 2001 interview. On the Baby This Is Keke Palmer podcast, Williams said the clip instead shows her Beyonce and Kelly Rowland dealing with jet lag and exhaustion. She said media training could not overcome how tired they were at the time. Williams also added that their managers, Matthew Knowles and Tina Knowles, would never have allowed them to be under the influence during interviews. I'm Logan Page, and that's what's happening in your news now on WVON 1690 AM.
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0: Good Thursday evening, Chicago. I'm Logan Page, and here is your traffic update. Dan Ryan, downtown on 95th, stop and go traffic, 12 minutes, I-57, Ryan's I-80, no delays, 13 minutes. Bishop Ford, Ryan's I-80, 94, stop and go traffic, 26 minutes. Stevenson, DuSable, Lakeshore Drive to the Tri-State, no delays, 16 minutes. Eisenhower, Wolfville Post Office, 3-minute delay, 18 minutes. Kennedy, downtown to O'Hare, slow go, 29 minutes. And Edens, Montrose, Lake Cook, 16 minutes, no delays. Your weather for today, Chicago, strong night storms, high of 90 and a low of 63. Tomorrow, less humid, high of 80 and a low of 65. In our city, it's currently 76 degrees and cloudy. That's your traffic and weather update now. I'm Logan Page on the Talk Chicago, WVON, 1690 AM.
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0: the Blues.
1: It's the best of the King of the Blues, B.B. King, all 3 hours of today's program as we continue celebrating June as Black Music Month, different genre, different artist every day. And so we are pleased to be celebrating B.B. King all 3 hours, his legendary body of work all 3 hours on today's program. We are pleased also to be joined by Liz Booker Houston in this first hour today, talking about all kinds of political issues. In case you've just tuned in, we spent a little time talking about this case of Carmelo Anthony, Carmelo with a K, this 19-year-old kid in Texas, now sentenced to 35 years in prison. I fully expect that this case is going to be appealed, no doubt about that. But I saw some footage of his parents on one of the news programs saying that they were delusional to ever expect a fair trial. Something's wrong in America when parents go to court and come out and confess that they were delusional in the first place to ever expect a fair trial. And when you think about Trayvon Martin and so many other cases, we could point to that comment is resonant, but it's just hard to wrap your brain around in America in 2026, still dealing with these issues of injustice in our so-called justice system. But I digress for now. Speaking of our court system, let's go straight to D.C. To talk specifically about the U.S. Supreme Court and these final cases that are looming. It is the case every June, as Liz knows, as this audience knows, that these decisions, these rulings start to come out in a wave. And speaking of a wave, there has been a wave of partisan gerrymandering that these justices have advanced in a number of different rulings. The Calais case we've talked about repeatedly, the case in Alabama. We could do this all day long if we had the time. Again, with these decisions by this court on the issue of partisan gerrymandering. And so there are a couple other things that we're still waiting on. In no particular order, the court has yet to resolve a dispute over a Mississippi law allowing election officials to count mail-in ballots received up to 5 days after the election. For everybody listening to me right now in California, you understand how this would impact us. What we're doing right now in California, still counting ballots, will be illegal, depending on how the court rules on this particular case. If they strike down Mississippi's law, it's going to have implications for other states like California that offer these sort of similar grace periods. Donald Trump and Republicans have railed against mail-in ballots, despite voting by mail himself. There's the irony. But it's just another tool in their toolbox for suppressing the vote. So let me just pause for a second and start there. We're waiting again on this decision, Liz, but it could, again, have broad implications for the way we do our elections as it relates specifically to mail-in ballots and counting them even after Election Day. Your thoughts?
2: Yeah, so, you know, this is one of those cases where, again, we're talking about, you know, it's born out of Mississippi, but as you just stated, Tavis, however the Supreme Court decides, they could potentially limit mail-in ballots nationwide. So even in states like California, where the state legislature, where the governor, you know, support this initiative, where the voters support this, it could essentially, the Supreme Court could basically make California and other states change their laws completely and how they count these ballots. And this would happen just a few months before the midterms. So it could really cause a lot of problems. You know, and just to make an analogy here, it's similar to when Texas very last minute made that change about how folks could go vote at different precincts and whether they had to vote at their specific assigned precinct during the primaries. Right. And a bunch of people, because that rule, you know, all of that had just changed months prior, people ended up showing up at the wrong precinct. They didn't know about this change. That is a similar thing that could happen here. We basically wouldn't have enough time to do proper voter education and educate voters about these changes and also make sure that they turn in their ballots and mail their ballots in time for them to be counted, right? But we also have the risk of weather delays. Mm-hmm. That is a big one that's coming up for a lot of people. Especially in a place like California, where we've seen different natural disasters. You've had earthquakes, we've had fires, we've had, you know, different things happen in states like California that could cause delays on the mail.
1: Yep.
2: And whether they mail them in time or not, you know. So, and this is really just another way to engage in voter suppression. That's all it is. Trump and the administration, they're railing, crying, they're calling it, oh, cheating, they're calling it fraud. It's not fraudulent. There's nothing fraudulent about a registered voter mailing in their ballot and their ballot being counted as long as it was postmarked by Election Day.
1: Yep. I do believe with all that Liz has said and all that I've just said, I do believe that at some point we got to have a serious come to Jesus meeting in California and beyond, but certainly in this state, about the length of time it takes us to count these ballots. There has to be a better way. And I'm all for decisions that that ultimately give greater access, broader access to voters. But we can't be going, you know, 2 and 3 weeks trying to decide who the finalists are in races. There has to be a better way, because this is what opens the door to allegations of fraud, to allegations of the big steal, that it takes this long for us to figure this out. That's a real problem. Put a pin in that. We'll come back to it later on this program on a different day with a different guest. Also, since we're talking about election law in this election season, there's also an outstanding decision that we're waiting on from this court on a Republican challenge that could chip away at limits on the amount of money political parties can spend in coordination with candidates. There's supposed to be a line here, right? But there, my guess is they're about to expand, increase the amount of money that parties can spend in coordination with candidates. The Supreme Court did, in fact, uphold a coordinated party expenditure limit in 2001. I expect they're going to increase this limit. That's my guess. When this decision comes forward, and what that means is, ding, ding, ding, ding, there'll be more money in our politics, even more money in our politics if they rule on this particular law, as I expect that they will. So there's election law. Let me jump quickly to the second issue that we're waiting for a decision on, birthright citizenship. Now, it seems that we've been discussing this issue ad infinitum, ad nauseum. We've been at this for so long because on the very first day of his second term, Trump did sign that executive order limiting citizenship to children born in the U.S. with at least one parent legally in the country. So we've been talking about this since the very first day Trump came back to office, but we're just now getting to the point where we're going to get a decision on this issue of birthright citizenship. Every expert I've talked to seems to believe that Trump's going to lose on this one, but I ain't holding my breath, Liz.
2: I listened to the oral arguments all morning, and I just Trump stormed out of that oral argument. First of all, that was the first time a sitting president has ever attended Supreme Court oral argument.
1: That's right.
2: But he stormed out. So it's also the first time he stormed out in anger, because even the conservative justices were just dragging, absolutely dragging the attorney for the Trump administration. And they were just softballing it over to the attorney who was representing ACLU. And for good reason, it's ridiculous. And, you know, even Amy, I'll call her Amy Coney Island, Amy Coney Barrett, she had some Haitian children. You know, she got some immigrant children that she adopted. Even she was just like, you know, I don't think I'm fooling with this. I don't even think I want to go there because you might deport my grandbabies. I don't know. You know, she has grandkids one day. I mean, you could just hear how incredulous they were over this. And I thought it was very interesting because that was the first time in years that I had honestly heard the conservative justice. I mean, really, maybe Clarence. I mean, I never have faith in Clarence, you know. he might roll out with a dissent. Maybe it'll be an 8-1 with Clarence dissenting. I don't know. He hates himself, so he definitely doesn't like immigrants. but I will be so shocked if the Trump administration wins on this, just based on how that back and forth went. I've just never heard somebody crash and burn. I told my law students, you know, later that week at class, I said, don't ever get up and embarrass me like that man did for the Trump administration. It was the worst oral argument that I've personally ever heard in the Supreme Court.
1: Yeah. I'm waiting to see if there's some sort of carve out, if I can use that phrase. They may not overturn birthright citizenship as we've known it and give Trump what he wants. Not so sure they're not going to split the baby on this. There are a number of ways to do that. We don't have time to get into that right now, but we're waiting on this decision finally on birthright citizenship. When we come forward, two other issues I want to get to with regard to the court, deportation and asylum and the impact it will have on Haitian immigrants. We'll talk about that, and we'll talk about a decision we're waiting on with regard to Trump's freedom to fire people. That Lisa Cook story, Trump tried to fire her at the Fed. That issue ain't dead yet. We're waiting on whether or not Trump can fire Lisa Cook and others. How much leeway does he have in saying you're fired to federal workers? You're listening to Elizabeth Booker Houston on Tavis Smiley.

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6: Good Thursday evening, Chicago. I'm Logan Page, and here is your traffic update. Dan Ryan, downtown on 95th. 12 minutes, no delays. I-57, Ryan I-80, 13 minutes, no delays. Bishop Ford, Ryan I-80, 94, slow go, 23 minutes. Stevenson, DuSable, Lakeshore Drive to the Tri-State, 17 minutes of no delays. Eisenhower, Wolfdale Post Office, 2-minute delay, 17 minutes. Kennedy, downtown to O'Hare, slow go, 24 minutes. And Edens, Montrose, Lake Cook, smooth sailing, 15 minutes. Your weather for today, Chicago, strong nighttime storms. High of 90 and a low of 63. Tomorrow, less humid. High of 80 and a low of 65. In our city, it's currently 76 degrees, rainy and cloudy. That's your traffic and weather update now. I'm Logan Page on the Talk Chicago, WVON, 1690 AM.
0: Let's get back to more of this rich dialogue with Tavis Smiley.
7: Tavis Smiley and Liz Booker Houston, as we're talking about these decisions that we're expecting, waiting on any day now from the Supreme Court at the end of this term. On deportation and asylum, my clock is getting away from me. Let me do this right quickly here. On deportation and asylum, Liz, the High Court heard arguments, as you know, for eliminating temporary protected status for Haitians and Syrians in a decision that will obviously have broader implications for immigrants from other nations. Your thoughts on what to expect here?
8: I'm not sure. I'm really unsure how it could go. I think it could be very close. Again, I do think that because of her personal ties, I do think that Amy Coney Barrett is more likely to side against the Trump administration. We've seen it before when it comes to adoption and children rights. We saw it with the ICWA case. That surprised so many people with the way that Justice Barrett decided with the Indian Child Welfare Act case, that people were shocked that she went against the administration in that case. But again, I think because of her personal ties. So just based on that and based on her history and how she's made decisions, I think that she might side against it. I think Neil Gorsuch could also potentially side against it once again, because he penned that majority opinion for the ICWA case. And I could just see them seeing this being a problem in multiple ways. Again, this is just pure guesswork. Neil Gorsuch tends to be against government intrusion more so than others at times, but I never really know with them, and I'm just very on the fence with this. So I am so unsure about this particular case of how they might decide. But I guess I could say there's like argument that I could see them being both for and against it. But those two justices in particular, just based on how I've read some of their opinions in the past, I think they may be willing to side against the Trump administration on that.
7: Yep. One more court decision that we're expecting a court ruling when we come forward with Liz and our remaining moments with her. We all know that there are a few hundred thousand black women who have been fired by this administration, federal workers, that is. But Trump went after one particular black woman, as you recall, Federal Reserve Governor Lisa Cook. And she said, I ain't having it. She dug her heels in, and she's still on the Fed, and she's been fighting Donald Trump since then. But now we are expecting a decision from the court on Donald Trump's freedom to fire people over two cases. One, the case involving Lisa Cook, and the other regarding his Federal Trade Commission firings. But it's the big one around Lisa Cook, or connected to Lisa Cook, that we've been looking at. And we're finally going to get a decision on whether or not he has the right to fire her. 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
5: 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And you don't have to go back either. 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More of Tavis Smiley when we come forward.

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1: You are indeed, and some of these issues, Liz, these cases have been looming large for so long. It's going to be interesting to finally get some decisions. Again, we've been talking about birthright citizenship, it seems like forever. And this Lisa Cook story has been out there for so long. She dug her heels in and said, "You ain't firing me," and she fought back. But now we're going to get a decision on how much freedom Trump really does have to fire people. What do you expect here?
2: I think the Supreme Court will side against the Trump administration to save their own skin. I think they don't want to open.

0: general up in New York for, and there was no proof of this. And so Trump tried to fire her, quote, for cause based on the allegations, which really is no cause. You know, he made up something, but she can only be removed. Any Federal Reserve chair can only be removed for cause. So this would basically, if the court ruled on Trump's side, give him way too much blanket authority to just overrule the law and be able to fire people regardless of what the law says about these political appointments. But again, as political appointees themselves, I would hope that the Supreme Court has some good sense to rule against Trump to save their own skin.
1: Not really enough time to get into this, but I raised it, so let me just give Liz 10 seconds to respond to it. I read a piece last night, pretty provocative piece, provocative, I can say it, about Democrats being too focused on racial disparities. The country lives, works, and loves across racial lines, and the argument is it's time to build on that reality, not keep exploiting or dividing along that particular line. So I ask you very quickly, are Democrats too focused on racial disparities?
0: No, they're not focused enough. And, you know, this goes back to if we had handled the Confederacy like we were supposed to in the first place, we'd be in good shape. So I think we need to move forward and focus more.
1: Liz, thanks you always for your insights on this program. A professor at Indiana University's McKinney School of Law, public health professional, social media influencer, and more. Always enjoy having you on this program. Liz, I'll talk to you soon. Enjoy the rest of your day.
0: Thank you. You too.
1: Thank you. Just getting started here. Hour one down, two more to go. You're listening, and I'm glad about it, to Tavis Smiley.
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